0: tech world? And how can AI be used to uplift the dignity of every human person rather than to degrade it? These are the questions the Vatican hopes to answer, and ones Pope Leo XIV himself could address in his first and forthcoming encyclical. Welcome to EWTN News in Depth. I'm Catherine Hadro. The countdown is on for the release of Pope Leo XIV's first encyclical. This major pastoral letter will address one of the Holy Father's top priorities, the expanding and often controversial technology of artificial intelligence, or AI. The encyclical is titled Magnifica Humanitas, on the protection of human dignity in the age of artificial intelligence. Latin for magnificent humanity, the document will be released on Monday. The Holy Father privately signed it last Friday on the anniversary of Rerum Novarum, the groundbreaking encyclical written in 1891 by his namesake, Pope Leo XIII, that addressed human dignity in the age of the Industrial Revolution. When Pope Leo XIII released Rerum Novarum more than 100 years ago, its influence went well beyond the Vatican. Francis Rocha, senior Vatican analyst for EWTN News, says Magnifica Humanitas could have a similar influence.
1: It's going to get a huge amount of attention beyond the Catholic Church, because there's no one with the stature as a moral authority who can come in and say, and try to frame what's going on and try to suggest the response. So I think there'll be a great deal of interest and discussion.
0: One day after he signed Magnifica Humanitas, Pope Leo approved the creation of a new Vatican commission to coordinate the Holy See's response to AI. The new commission will examine AI's effects on human development, as well as how the Holy See uses the rapidly changing technology. Cardinal Michael Cherney, prefect of the Dicastery for Promoting Integral Human Development, will head the commission.
2: In order to be attentive to the challenges of AI and to be responsive to the opportunities, we need to be well coordinated within the Vatican. And so our task force is basically to help us to work together on it.
0: The new commission will include representatives from 7 Vatican dicasteries to better coordinate activities and projects related to AI, as well as policies on its use within the Holy See. One might assume younger generations to embrace artificial intelligence more readily than older generations. However, many college students on their hunt for their first professional job after graduation are becoming increasingly anxious about the opportunities being lost to AI. Reporter Mark Irons sampled student opinions about AI on several campuses in the Washington, D.C. area.
3: AI, what do you think?
4: It's definitely here to stay. It's just a question of how we're going to use it.
5: Pope Leo will address the topic of artificial intelligence in his first encyclical.
6: The what? Have you heard of that, an encyclical?
7: I have not.
6: Do you know what that is?
4: No.
6: Are you excited about the encyclical?
4: What's the encyclical?
5: A lot of people are asking, what is an encyclical? Makes sense. In this teaching document from the Pope, he'll provide moral guidance for us to consider as AI continues to affect all of our lives. Do you think it makes sense that, like, the Pope would write about this topic about AI?
7: I think it definitely makes sense.
6: Do you have concerns about your own prospects in the workforce with the advent of AI?
4: I hope not. I mean, I know, like, I saw something about, like, how AI is threatening a lot of, like, entry-level positions that us college students would usually take.
8: I think we all should be a little bit concerned about AI because it's something new and we really don't have any policy around it.
9: I don't want to have a job for 3 years and then get it taken over by AI.
10: I know for recent new grads and undergrads, right, the job market is it's pretty rough.
11: The rise of artificial intelligence is the next industrial revolution.
5: Recently, at some college graduations, the commencement speaker brought up the topic of AI, and they were actually booed by graduates. Did you see that?
12: AI is rewriting production as we sit here. I know it. Deal with it.
4: I saw the video on social media.
5: Would you be booing along with them? Would you have booed?
7: Probably.
13: I think I tend to be a tech optimist. I think AI optimizes a lot of processes.
4: AI is going to have a real impact on the medical world. I think it would definitely be a useful tool for us to be able to narrow down, like, possibilities of diagnosis.
5: Do you have any, like, reflections from your own faith as a Catholic, like the proper way to approach the use of AI?
4: It's really important to obviously, like, use it with integrity.
5: Do you think there are moral questions to consider when we talk about AI?
4: I think so. I mean, with any new technology, there's always pros and cons.
8: It could be used in many different ways to harm people. It kind of blurs the line between the truth and the lie.
7: It's definitely something that religion and AI definitely should be corresponded together and just like talked about. Humans have the best reaction to other humans. AI is just technology, so you're not going to get the heart and the soul.
3: Pope Leo is writing a document on AI and its implications and the importance to protect human dignity. Is that something you could be interested in reading? It's coming out Monday.
10: Yeah, I would be, actually. Yeah.
3: Right. As a young Catholic yourself, does your faith sort of inform the way you look at this topic of AI?
7: Yeah, definitely. You really learn in depth about the human dignity and the importance of humans and their nature.
9: I don't think that there's anything that can reproduce or replace like human dignity and human thought. I think God gave us a soul, and God did not give AI a soul. We can't give AI a soul as humans.
3: So now that you know that this encyclical is coming out, is this something you think you would read? Like, is it something you'd pay attention to?
4: Yeah, I think so.
3: You said you weren't sure what the encyclical was. Now that you know what it is, are you going to check it out? Are you going to read it?
4: I definitely will, yeah.
3: You will?
4: It sounds interesting, yeah.
3: There you go.
0: That's reporter Mark Irons talking to college students in the Washington, D.C. area. Magnifica Humanitas will be released on Monday at the Vatican. In a departure from previous encyclical launches, Pope Leo himself will speak at Monday's event, along with lay theologians and top Vatican cardinals, including Cardinal Cerny. 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After the launch, watch EWTN's full interview with Cardinal Cerny on EWTN News Nightly on Tuesday at 6 p.m. And join us next week for an in-depth look at Magnifica Humanitas and our Holy Father's moral guidance on human dignity in the age of AI, featuring insight and analysis from our panel of experts. AI tech leader Chris Ola will be a speaker at the Vatican presentation of the encyclical on Monday. He is co-founder of the artificial intelligence company Anthropic, widely known to prioritize AI safety and risk management. He wrote this social media post on X this week about the invitation to appear with Pope Leo at the groundbreaking announcement. The questions posed by AI are bigger than the AI community. We urgently need the world, religions, civil society, academics, governments to participate in creating a positive outcome. I'm glad the Catholic Church is engaging and honored to speak at the presentation. It is possible Ola's presence at the Vatican announcement will become a flashpoint with the Trump administration. Earlier this year, Anthropic refused to give the U.S. military unrestricted use of its technology for fear the Pentagon, under Pete Hegseth, would use it for lethal strikes without a human in the decision-making loop. The government then imposed major penalties against Anthropic, which is now suing the Trump administration, citing what it calls illegal retaliation. From Rome to realities facing Americans, the Trump administration has been vocal on a number of issues concerning religious communities. One place we see that is the president's Religious Liberty Commission, established by executive order a year ago to study the impact of religious freedom on American society. But it's not without criticism. Our commission members, including high-profile Catholic members like Cardinal Timothy Dolan and Bishop Robert Barron, truly free to provide guidance per their religious beliefs if that advice is counter to or critical of Trump administration policies. Our colleague, reporter Colin Flynn, sat down with Bishop Barron last weekend to ask him about his time serving on the commission. Here's Bishop Robert Barron on the record.
14: When you were approached by the Trump administration and they invited you to be part of President Trump's Religious Liberty Commission, what was your reaction and why did you decide to say yes?
15: Well, first, I was so surprised because I got a call, in fact, from the USCCB, and they said the White House is looking for your phone number.
14: You just said, like, uh-oh.
15: I did. Yeah. I really did.
14: What have I done now?
15: The White House? What the? And so I didn't know what it was. So then we found out pretty quickly. I would say my first reaction was very positive. I thought, yeah, they're inviting a Catholic bishop to be a voice around a table when public policy on an issue very central to us bishops, we've been talking about it for 35 years now. They're inviting a Catholic bishop to be a voice around the table in the formulation of this policy. Why would I say no? Now, I know all the familiar objections, but see, to me, the overriding thing was, I say no, now we're taking a Catholic voice away from that process. Here's another distinction I'd make, is people have said to me, Well, now you've been in the Trump administration. I'm not in the Trump administration. The Trump administration would be people who are charged with implementing

Donald Trump's policies, so like Rubio and Vance and many others. I'm on the other side of that process, if you want. Not implementing the policy, I'm making suggestions regarding the formulation of policy, right? The president could take or leave

0: Tear it away. If you don't like it, okay, fine. I'm just making my contribution. Why would I be hesitant or afraid to bring the Catholic perspective to bear? And I'll say this, the commission was great. I spoke my mind in every setting. No one censored me. No one told me, oh, no, you don't say that. And
1: is it easy then to correct Bishop, to call out, to criticize sometimes the administration if you're on that commission?
0: I did it twice in the past year, both rather publicly. One was not really a correction, but back in, I think it was November, concern was raised about ICE detainees in Chicago having access to sacraments and pastoral care. And so I approached some folks I came to know in Homeland Security, and I said, you know, I think this is a religious liberty issue. These people have a right to their sacraments and pastoral care. And so, you know, action was taken, and so I raised my voice. Well, that made the front page of the New York Times, you know, member of the president's commission. All right, fine, I don't care. And no one questioned me. No one said, oh, why are you doing that? The second time, of course, was just very recently when the president made, you know, critical remarks about the Pope. And I said in an ex post that I have deep admiration for the president in regard to religion. He's done wonderful things. But I said, I think that was a disrespectful way to talk to the Pope. Mm-hmm. Well, no one fired me so far.
1: You sent him the job.
0: Yeah. And, you know, again, it's a comment. In a way, I don't care. You know, I'm on the near side of that process. I'm making my contribution to it. If they don't like what I'm saying, that's their prerogative not to act on it. So, no, that doesn't really concern me. And I've not, been hesitant to say what I think is right.
1: Yeah, what was your reaction when you saw that Truth Social post where the U.S. president called Pope Leo XIV weak on crime, on foreign policy?
0: Right.
1: I much prefer his brother. He's MAGA. He gets
0: right.
1: It. And if I weren't in the White House, he wouldn't be over there in the Vatican. It's
0: right.
1: Pretty extraordinary.
0: Yeah, I thought it was disrespectful. And that's the way I expressed it. You know, look, when it comes to prudential judgments, can a president disagree with the Pope? Sure. I say in regard to prudential judgment, in regard to a particular issue. Yeah. The president, no, I think you're reading that wrong, and the Pope reads it this way. That's fine. But the Pope is not, you know, just an ordinary hack politician, you know, that you can sort of talk in that flippant way to. He's the vicar of Christ, the successor of Peter. He's our Holy Father. And I just felt that was disrespectful, and I thought it was not a constructive, you know, contribution to the conversation.
1: It's an interesting question. How should Catholics, particularly maybe here in the United States, view the Holy Father when he speaks about nuclear weapons, about immigration, about war, about things that, international affairs, politics, policies?
0: The Pope articulates the high principles of the spiritual life and the moral life. And he should always be abided by when he does that, when you speak at those the high level of the great values that ought to be informing our lives. Now, as Aquinas himself said, when you get closer to the ground and moral issues, things get a bit murkier. And then prudential judgment often comes in. And people of goodwill can have different prudential judgments about, well, how best to apply these moral principles in this particular case. And I think there are, you know, people can disagree with the Pope. If he makes a prudential judgment about a particular situation, you say, well, Holy Father, I don't think, you know, it's right for this or that reason. I think that's fine. At the level of principle and the moral values that ought to be informing our life, sure, we abide by what the Pope is saying. But I think there can be disagreement at the prudential level.
1: It's all about how it's done as well, isn't it?
0: And that, right,
1: the
0: yes.
1: Tone and the approach.
0: And yes, and that was my objection to the president's post. It was more the tone and the disrespect of it that bothered
1: well.
0: Me.
1: Yeah. Just war. We live in a world today where there are conflicts happening across the globe, the war in Iran, the war in the Holy Land, over in Ukraine, across parts of Africa. And this has been one of the talking points in the Catholic Church recently. When is a war justifiable?
0: Yeah.
1: Especially in the context of people praying for victory and so on and so forth. As Catholics, when do we look at a conflict where there's killing and there's brutality and say, well, this is for a greater cause, this is for a greater good? So in our Catholic social teaching, we believe that this is just.
0: Yeah, I think we should study that tradition. I don't agree with those that say, oh, it's obsolete, you know, that doesn't apply anymore. I say, no, a fortiori, they apply. I think we should bring them to bear more vigorously. You know, and it goes back to St. Augustine. It's clarified further by Aquinas. It comes up through the papal teaching tradition. And these criteria, I think, are very useful, you know. Is this war truly the last resort? Has everything been tried? Is there a proportion between the destruction of the war and the good to be attained? Is there right intent?

0: tension on the part of the belligerents? Are they going into this for the right reason? And then when it comes to the waging of the war, is there discrimination between combatants and non-combatants? Again, is there proportionality? These are all very useful criteria, and I think the church's job is to bring these to consciousness and urge political leaders to apply them, you know? The Catechism of the Catholic Church says that when it comes to the evaluation and application of the criteria, that belongs to the civil authorities. And I think there's great wisdom there, too. You know, that in my office in Rochester, Minnesota, I can know the criteria of just war. Do I know enough about the situation on the ground to make the right judgment in regard to them? Well, the Catechism says, well, no, that should really be left to the civil authorities. I mean, I can have my own opinion about it, but I think that's a proper balance. So the church's job is to bring these criteria to bear and to inform our consciousness about them. And then there are people who are charged with making those determinations.
1: And these very complex and complicated situations going back for decades, sometimes centuries. And one of the problems is it not that the space where this is discussed now is social media,
0: yeah,
1: where everything has to fit in a tweet or a short viral video.
0: Right. Yes, and that's a problem. And everyone's an expert.
1: Yeah.
0: Everyone's got a platform.
1: Everyone's got their hot take.
0: Right, and that's not helpful because these are complex matters. And serious people, I mean morally serious people, have to be applying these criteria in a way that's appropriate. And that is hard, right, in the constant chatter of the social media conversation.
2: 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To watch their entire conversation, go to the EWTN News YouTube page. 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
3: What does that say as a faith if somebody doesn't say yes and says, I will work with you?
4: Next, are Catholic schools inclusive enough to serve the needs of students with disabilities or learning differences? As parents consider where they will send their children to school next year, we take an in-depth look at what Catholic schools are doing to meet the needs of students with learning differences.
5: But I have no doubt that Jesus is real. I have no doubt that he is present with us. And I have no doubt that he is guiding this church to glory.
4: And later, you may not know this man, but rest assured, your bishop does. We will introduce you to the man behind the scenes, advising Catholic Church leaders across the country on how to improve the church experience and bring more faithful into the pews.
6: Father would go to the sound of the guns.
7: Grab these guys with the bullets kicking up dust around his feet.
8: For 40 years, 50 years, we had heard that he had been buried in one of these mass graves. I got a call from William Hansen, and he told me that he buried Father Capon. I thought, this can't be true.
7: He read the story in the magazine.
9: It reminded him, well, this is the priest that I knew. That's the power, you know, of storytelling and evangelization.

0: It's very a collaborative environment where I feel like we're a real team. And that's so important, especially when you have children who have autism.
1: A parent of a Catholic school student who struggled to find an appropriate learning environment for her child, relieved at finally landing at a school meeting her son's needs. Parents like this are often caught in a dilemma. They wish for the full embrace of a Catholic school community with the rich experience that brings for their child. Yet many Catholic and private schools are not equipped to offer necessary services for children with special needs. But there are some Catholic schools that have figured out how to provide a supportive learning environment for these very students. Our Roselle Regis has this Catholic Life report.
2: What do you love most about school?
3: I love math.
4: Meet Shia Moses, a third grader at Queen of Apostles Catholic School in Alexandria, Virginia. Shia plays and learns alongside his peers, but he is not your average student. Shia was diagnosed with autism when he was 4 years old. Shia's parents tell us that they wanted their son to go to a Catholic school, but it was not easy to find one that had resources in place to accommodate Shia.
5: We visited a number of schools, interviewed a number of schools, and was just really put off by the lack of resources that they was offering for children who was on the spectrum and the lack of integration that they had for outside resources as well.
4: Moses explains that Shia had an individualized education program, or an IEP, at his previous Catholic school. An IEP is a personalized plan for students with disabilities that include their strengths, needs, educational expectations, and goals. However, no one kept track of Shia's progress, and his IEP was never monitored or reviewed. Public schools are legally mandated to provide services outlined in the document, but this is not the case for private schools. The Moses family is not alone in the struggle. Jessica, who prefers not to give us her last name, said her son John, who has autism, was turned away from many Catholic schools.
6: So I called 15 Catholic and private schools and they wouldn't even take him. They don't support children with needs, period. They have specialty schools for that, and they said that's where I needed to go.
4: According to a map on the National Catholic Board on Full Inclusion website, there are only 19 inclusive dioceses in the country, and these are their schools.
7: The journey tends to begin when a parent asks.
4: Maggie Hubbard serves as a special education instructional coach for many Catholic schools in Maryland and Washington, D.C., and is part of the National Catholic Partnership on Disability. NCPD recently published a survey asking Catholic school principals and superintendents about their practices regarding students with special needs. According to the survey conducted in 2025, of 213 Catholic school leaders, 58% said they do not receive enough support from their diocese.
7: What we discovered is that there are pockets of good practices going on, and schools that are committed to it, that want to include students, all students, and do it well. But we also discovered that we have a long way to go. We did get responses that basically said, no, that's not what we do.
4: Some Catholic schools receive a share of federal funding, such as the Individual with Disabilities Education Act grant. Chicago Catholic Schools relies on this federal grant for their more than 800 students with special needs. So when funding was temporarily cut off last month due to a misunderstanding that has since been resolved, parents were scrambling.
8: At its root, there's more need than there are funds available, and we're all working to do our best to try to help as many kids as we can.
4: Some dioceses have partnerships in place to help with funding special education in their schools, such as the Diocese of Arlington, Virginia, which receives grants from Porto Charities. This funding provides diocesan schools like the Queen of Apostles with professional development, special education training, and the ability to hire a resource teacher. Principal Christy Myers tells us they proudly serve 27 students with special needs at their school.
9: We have this beautiful cultural and neurodiversity school that we've really worked hard to embody the dignity of each child as God created them here.
4: Shia's parents say he is now thriving at Queen of Apostles.
0: He's engaging with the other students. He's initiating conversations. And that's a huge growth for him over the past year.
1: Special education advocates say if there's a will, there's a way. Like here in the rural area of Maryland, we have an inclusive Catholic school. Little Flower School welcomes children with all disabilities and special needs.
4: This is where we found John, who was provided accommodations and is doing well in school.
6: The staff is always willing to figure out the best things that they can do to help support him, whether it's changing the classroom around, putting him near a different student that may support him better than others.
4: Little Flower is also where siblings May and Henry, who both have Down syndrome, are attending school. May and Henry are the youngest of five children in their family. While the three older siblings all attended Catholic school, May had to be placed in public school before her parents discovered Little Flower.
10: It really just boils down to a school's decision that it's an important part of who they are and what they do.
11: I'm sure I'm biased, but I think they're pretty beloved here.
12: 6, 7, 8, 9, 10. It's 10.
4: Principal Caitlin Keaton said being an inclusive school has made the school community better as a whole.
13: Our commitment to this is really rooted in, you know, what the church teaches about human dignity and life being sacred.
14: What would St. Teresa of Lisieux do, you know? And she would look after the littlest of the little flowers.
4: To be able to accommodate a total of 36 students with special needs, Little Flower receives grants from the Catholic Coalition for Special Education, a nonprofit organization founded by Francesca Pellegrino in 2004 after her personal struggle with finding a Catholic school for her son Alex. I asked her what goes through her mind when she visits schools and sees other children with disabilities enjoying Catholic school.
15: It's wonderful. It's just a source of joy because it's what I put my heart into. And now you're going to make me cry. So it's very gratifying. And I wish more schools could experience this.
4: Overall, special education advocates want to see more Catholic dioceses and schools in the country say yes to being inclusive.
0: Pray. Jump in. The money that you need will find its way to you. The teachers that you need will find their way to you. The supportive community will develop around you. You just have to jump in and do it.
4: Rochelle Regis, EWTN News in Depth.
1: Joining us now is Dr. Colleen McCoy-Sika, a former Catholic school teacher and principal. She is the owner and managing partner of Inclusion Solutions, which works with schools across the country to help all students succeed regardless of their ability. She also serves as an executive member of the National Catholic Partnership on Disabilities Catholic Schools Committee. Colleen, thank you so much for being with us. Can you first put into perspective for us, how do Catholic schools compare to public schools when it comes to supporting children with special needs?
16: Well, it's a big question, and it's a question that is really about what is the purpose of public school versus what is the purpose in the ministry of Catholic education. So you can't really compare apples to apples in that situation. So public schools, sure, they have federal funding. They're mandated to provide educational programming for all students. In Catholic schools, for the schools that are doing really well with inclusion, they really have to find other ways. They really come to terms with their ministry and their mission, and they say, if we truly believe that all children belong, mm-hmm. we have to find a way to do that because the funding, you talked a little bit in the story mm-hmm. about IDEA funding, and there are mm-hmm. federal programs, and there are ways, but you have to be very resourceful and know mm-hmm. how to work those programs to yeah. get what you need for your students.
1: And Colleen, you authored the study from the National Catholic Partnership on Disability that Rochelle mentioned in her report. What surprised you most when you started hearing back from Catholic school leaders on this?
16: So the most surprising statistic, and actually it was touched on in the report too, and that was for at least the last 12 years, what I had been hearing over and over and what I had seen on the website for the National Catholic Board was that 2% of Catholic schools are fully inclusive, which means that they accept students with intellectual disabilities, including Down syndrome. Almost 18% of our respondents said that they are serving or have served students with intellectual disabilities. Mm-hmm. And so that was something wonderful has happened in the last decade to see that number jump. There were other, you know, very surprising things about professional development and the way that schools are seeking support and don't feel like they're getting enough support. So surprising, not surprising, but it explains a lot.
1: Yeah. And the survey also asked respondents what they needed from their diocesan offices to effectively lead Catholic schools that better support students with disabilities. More than 40% said they needed funding and resources. Colleen, I know this is a big topic. You've already hit on it a bit, but why is funding such a challenge for Catholic schools, and what resources are available there?
16: So, you know, in the limited amount of funding that Catholic schools can receive from their IDEA and from Title, it's not enough. And I think Greg Richmond said it in the report, too, that there's just more need than there is funding. And that is true everywhere. So funding as the main obstacle. The National Catholic Partnership on Disability actually did about an hour webinar just on that very complex topic about a year ago, which you can find on their website. It is free and available to anyone because there are all of these different avenues. When we're talking about funding for students, I mean, it could be school funding, so federal funds and title funds, but parents need to learn how to navigate private insurance, which is tricky. There are also many organizations out there. Well, there are school choice states, so you have ESA programs and tax credit funding and things of that nature that have provisions for students with disabilities to be able to receive more funding. But then there are also those nonprofit organizations like the Catholic Coalition, like Porto Charities, like ours here in Arizona, the Matthew 1914 Project, all of the fire affiliates throughout the country, that their specific mission is to raise money to help Catholic schools be able to get the personnel, the training, the equipment that they need. All of those things are very expensive. So having those nonprofits support those Catholic schools is incredible. But there are only about 36 of those organizations, and we have over 100 dioceses with schools in them. So we need more of those organizations to come into being.
1: Colleen, could you briefly summarize the role that dioceses and archdioceses play in leading and supporting special education in Catholic schools?
16: One thing that that many people don't understand about the governance of Catholic schools offices and diocesan schools is that schools have subsidiarity. So especially parish schools, they are run by the pastor. They are not necessarily run by the Catholic schools office. And so if the Catholic schools office is there for guidance and support, they can't necessarily mandate schools to do anything. They can provide guidance, support. They can fund programs for schools if they have the ability to do that. But because of the governance model of subsidiarity that most schools have, there isn't governance from the Catholic schools offices over those schools.
1: That is really clarifying. And Colleen, in the less than a minute that I have with you, can you give us a better picture about what an inclusive education looks like every day for students with disabilities?
16: Inclusive education is where students with disabilities are learning alongside their neurotypical peers, where all teachers within a building understand the expectation that that there are specific ways to set up your classroom, to design lessons, to design assessments where all students can be successful so that we don't have to remove students from the classroom as much as we are right now, but we can universally design education for all children in classrooms. That's what it looks like.
1: Colleen, thank you so much for your work on this topic and for joining us this week. Thank you so much.
16: Thank you. It's a pleasure to be here.
1: Putin to China, charges against a Castro in Cuba, and is the Senate ready to push back against the war with Iran? News headlines are next in the Week in Review.
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0: Russian President Vladimir Putin's state visit to Beijing tops the week in review. It was a quick visit with much pomp and circumstance as Chinese President Xi Jinping welcomed Putin to Beijing on Tuesday night, just days after he hosted his American counterpart for the first time in nearly a decade. Similar to President Donald Trump's visit, Xi rolled out the red carpet for Putin, but the two leaders' meeting was notably friendlier and included an informal meeting over a cup of tea, Xi's diplomatic signal of trust and closeness. And while Trump returned to the U.S. with little concrete to show for his high-stakes meeting, Putin and Xi signed more than 40 cooperation agreements on trade, tech, and media. Analysts note the back-to-back meetings show very different messages, but both are meant to highlight China leveraging itself as a global superpower.
1: On the substantive difference, I think it's much more clear, right? You see, like, China and Russia reach more agreement, right? And China and U.S., like, what are the agreement? That is even a question. We don't even see that clear. I think this meeting elevate President Xi and also China as the major power.
0: China and Russia have strengthened their ties in recent years. Russia turned to China as a main trading partner after its invasion of Ukraine 4 years ago. And Beijing increasingly relies on Moscow for oil and gas, especially as the war in Iran leaves the Strait of Hormuz in a choke point. A restless Congress appears closer to passing legislation compelling President Trump to withdraw from the war in Iran. The Trump administration launched the war more than 2 months ago without congressional approval, and patience on Capitol Hill is wearing thin as the stalemate in the Strait of Hormuz disrupts the global economy. Under the War Powers Resolution of 1973, presidents have 60 days to engage in a military conflict before Congress must declare war or authorize the use of military force. On Thursday, House Speaker Mike Johnson canceled a vote on a war powers resolution, which would rein in the war when it became clear the White House would lose the vote. The House and Senate have now left town for their 10-day Memorial Day recess without passing a major $70 billion immigration funding bill after Senate Republicans blocked a White House attempt to slip in a controversial anti-weaponization fund into the legislation. The Justice Department initiative announced this week would create a $1.8 billion compensation fund for those who say they were victimized by the federal government. That would open up the U.S. Treasury and taxpayer dollars to pay restitution to those who rioted and attacked the Capitol on January 6, 2021.
2: These people don't deserve restitution. Many of them deserve to be in prison. Some of them deserve the pardon because they were over-prosecuted. But this is, this is just stupid on stilts.
3: I do not believe that individuals who were convicted of violence against police officers on January 6th should be entitled to reimbursement for their legal fees.
0: Lawmakers also expressed skepticism about another provision of the anti-weaponization fund. In exchange for resolving the president's legal claims against the government for a leak of his tax information, it would bar the IRS from ever pursuing unpaid tax claims against Trump, his family members, or his businesses. Analysts say that could carry significant personal financial benefits, perhaps as much as $100 million to the Trumps. While Congress tries to resolve multiple issues, including the way forward on Iran, the economic impact of the war continues to have global reach. The price of jet fuel has nearly doubled since the start of the war, and airlines are passing along increased operating costs to the traveling public and rising ticket prices. Travel analysts predict an expensive ride as the busy summer travel season kicks off this Memorial Day weekend.
4: You must book now. It's not going to get cheaper. It's just not, and I'm sorry. It is what it is. The person who waits till the last minute to book their flight is impacted most heavily right now because the prices just keep going up.
0: She says even when the Strait of Hormuz reopens and oil can move more freely, pricing will not change immediately. It will take months for the jet fuel supply chain to straighten itself out. In the latest escalation with Cuba, the Trump administration has charged former Cuban President Raul Castro, one of the last surviving members of the Cuban Revolution. Federal prosecutors allege he ordered the shootdown of two civilian planes operated by a Cuban-American exile group in 1996, killing four people. EWTN News contributor Alberto Fernandez explains why this charge is 30 years in the making.
5: It was a shocking case which had political ramifications at the time. Raul Castro's killed thousands of Cubans through the years, but these were three American citizens and one legal resident. So it's been actually out there for quite a long time. It's just it took this

0: administration to actually pursue it.
1: It is unclear whether the 94-year-old Castro will be brought to a U.S. court to face charges or whether this signals military action in Cuba, similar to the Trump administration's capture of Venezuelan President Nicolas Maduro in January. The administration has put increasing pressure on Cuba since then, including an oil blockade that has worsened the island's energy crisis. Cuba condemned the charges on Castro, calling them an act of political provocation. We'll be back in a moment.
2: He sees his work at Catholic Leadership Institute not as a job, but as a mission and a vocation.
3: A growing influence in Catholic dioceses in America. We talked to Dan Salucci, the counselor, confidant, and advisor to bishops across the country, helping them shape our Catholic Church into the future.
4: Do you guys know what this is?
5: A baby.
6: A baby.
5: A baby.
4: What about this one? Do you guys know what this one is?
7: A baby.
8: A baby.
4: What is this?
9: A baby.
10: A baby.
4: Do you guys know what this is?

0: Welcome back. When it comes to the church hierarchy, who's helping to lead our leaders? While he may not be a household name, Dan Scilucci has become a trusted figure in chanceries across the U.S. As president and CEO of the Catholic Leadership Institute, Scilucci has earned a reputation as a bishop's counselor, a confidant, and advisor, helping our U.S. shepherds behind the scenes navigate some of their most consequential decisions. I spoke with those who know Dan Scilucci best to get a better idea of his and the Catholic Leadership Institute's growing influence on the U.S. church.
1: I immediately, felt that this is really a faithful disciple of the Lord.
2: Bishop David Toops of Beaumont, Texas, has known Dan Scilucci since his days as a priest in Florida. Today, personal friends, they first met through the work of the Catholic Leadership Institute, where Scilucci serves as president and CEO.
1: Dan is one of the most diligent, hardworking, always available as a when I was a rector of a seminary and now as bishop. If I have a question, I can always get him.
2: The Catholic Leadership Institute, or CLI, exists to help every leader of the church, whether a bishop, seminarian, or layperson, by providing ongoing formation, parish support, strategic planning, and beyond. Since its launch in 1991, CLI has advised roughly half the U.S. bishops, worked with almost 150 dioceses in the U.S. and Canada, and had about one-third of U.S. diocesan priests go through its formation program. I spoke with members of the clergy who have become close friends with Dan Scilucci through his work to get a better sense of his influence behind the scenes and inside parish halls.
3: I describe Dan Scilucci personally as a close friend and a guide and a mentor, but also an incredible gift to the church.
2: Archbishop Nelson Perez of Philadelphia says the Catholic Leadership Institute helps bishops integrate best practices into their parishes and is an especially great resource for newly appointed bishops.
3: We're not made bishops, we're appointed bishops, and with that we need a lot of help, and we're really only as good as the people that God graciously places around us.
2: Bishop Toops agrees.
1: You know, I arrived here in Beaumont, Texas. I knew no one. I literally knew no one. No priest, no chancery staff. Who can you bounce ideas off that is going to give you objective feedback? So I think CLI has seen themselves helping to fulfill that role.
4: CLI and Dan have continued to call the church to a degree of professionalism and accountability. But more than professionalism and accountability is hope.
2: Father Paul Soper is the Secretary for Ministerial Personnel and Director of Clergy Personnel for the Archdiocese of Boston, one of the largest in the country. He's known Dan Scilucci for about 15 years.

0: years and says his work with CLI helped the Archdiocese navigate tough times and tough decisions, including parish consolidation.
1: Dan and CLI were there ready to say, this is okay, we're going to make it through this, and here's how.
0: Those years of prayers and strategic planning are now paying off in Boston.
1: The places where young adults are gathering, not only on our university campuses, but all around the city of Boston, are exploding with Catholicism right now.
0: Archbishop Perez in Philadelphia has tapped CLI to help bring back 83% of baptized Catholics in his archdiocese who no longer attend Mass, and as part of the initiative, announced the establishment of 5 parish-based missionary hubs, which Salucci has helped shape.
2: We have to be forward-facing, outward-facing, and that's really the essence of the missionary hub. It's asking the question, where does the church need to be and how?
0: While each diocese, parish, priest has a unique set of challenges, CLI strives to stay nimble to those specific needs.
3: You name it, they're really able, and literally you name it, and they can put something together to help us, to help bishops and priests and dioceses to accomplish whatever it is they're really trying to do.
4: As we've just heard, the millennial father of four, Dan Salucci, has walked alongside many of our church shepherds with a unique point of view into their daily struggles and decision making. To hear more of that invaluable insight he's gained, I recently sat down with the Catholic Leadership Institute president and CEO in our Washington, D.C. studios. Dan Salucci, thanks so much for taking the time to speak with me today.
5: This is a privilege for me. I'm really grateful, Catherine, to be here.
4: I'm really grateful. I have heard you referred to as the bishop's counselor.
5: Ooh.
4: So what do you make of that name and reputation?
5: Well, that is an honor to hear. I don't know if it's that incredible, but I have had this privileged position to walk alongside some of our bishops over the last 20 years that I've been doing this ministry. And so for me, they're the successors of the apostles. I mean, I think sometimes we forget that. Mm-hmm. And that weight is tremendous. And so what I try to do when I get to walk alongside them is just let them share where they are, what's on their heart, where they feel God's calling them, and then help them think through the steps in order to get there, in order to take those steps to where the Lord is calling them to be.
4: And I want to hear more about that. I mean, you have worked with over 300 bishops and more than 120 dioceses in the U.S., and that's of the 196 that there are.
5: Some in Canada, too, but yeah.
4: There we go. We'll get that Canada mention in there as well. You've personally worked with most U.S. bishops today. What have you learned about the church during that time?
5: Yeah, I have learned so much, but I think what I've learned first and foremost is we're in great hands. Mm. These are good men. They are called by God to this incredible role. They are humble men. I really have yet to find the bishop who wanted that role, and I think that's really important to remember. You know, as a CEO, there was always some part of me who wanted to kind of get there, and that ambition, we might say, is good. In this case, these men are obedient servants who are responding to a call that's very daunting. And that's the other thing I think I've learned is just the wideness, the breadth of the portfolio that our bishops are really responsible for when you think about it, in their teaching, in their governance, in all the different responsibilities they have. I don't think we can really appreciate just how wide the portfolio is and all the things that are coming across their desk.
4: You have so many different areas of expertise that they're just required to have.
5: Sure. Think about the real estate on one hand. Think about things like gender ideology on the other hand. I mean, you know, I have a very particular focus. I can kind of become an expert in that particular focus, but theirs is even 10 times wider.
4: Looking at your work that you do, walking alongside our bishops in the church, I mean, you have had to recommend some very difficult things to our shepherds, hard truths to our church leaders, whether it's on bankruptcy, church consultations or closures, counsel on caring for and responding to survivors of abuse. Has this affected your spiritual life, Dan, and how you see the church?
5: Yeah, that's a really great question. It has made me come closer to Jesus. I get to see, as you kind of referenced, some of the ugly parts of our earthly church. I have been able to experience the church personally, pastorally, in a way that just tells me that this is no accident, this is no outdated institution, This is a divinely inspired reality that we get to be a part of. And it has all sorts of bumps and bruises here on earth, but it is constantly growing in heaven in the communion of saints.
4: You know many of these bishops who have been appointed by our Holy Father. It's still early, but are you seeing certain trends or shared characteristics among these appointments?
5: Yeah, well, I think it's important for everybody to know that we are entering into one of the largest transitions of Episcopal leadership in our country.
4: Tell me more.
5: More than half of our dioceses, 70 dioceses in the United States, are going to change hands in the next 5 years because we have a lot of bishops who are coming to retirement age. So this is just a fact. So what one of the things that I noticed is just the speed at which the appointments are happening, which I think is great. The other thing that I noticed, which is really interesting to me, and I think speaks to probably what I can, what I've observed about the Holy Father, a lot more bishops are coming from their home diocese. So they're either maybe the auxiliary bishop or the administrator currently, and then they're being elevated to the ordinary. I think that's speaking to Pope Leo's, you know, really wanting these bishops to know their people, to know what is needed pastorally, to know how these shepherds need to guide their flocks. And so that's, I think, an encouraging trend that I'm seeing already early on in this pontificate.
4: Yeah. Do you think we need more young people injected into lay leadership in the church? I mean, you look at the lives of the saints, and so many of them were just on fire so early on in life.
5: I do. I think we as millennials and Gen Z need to step up more. I think there's also a reality that some of our older generations, and God bless them because they are the backbone of our parish, but sometimes there's the need to maybe step aside to let a young person take the reins and do it the way they're going to do it, as imperfect or different as
4: and
5: that might be.
4: Uncomfortable, that change might
5: very
4: be.
5: Uncomfortable, right? But it's almost, it's important that that transition happens so that they can take ownership over these communities. Right now, they're making community in many cases outside of our parishes, and I don't think we want that for the long term. So,
4: are there any other signs of what a healthy, thriving parish looks like?
5: We found four things that distinguish and define a parish that is thriving versus one that's declining. That parish has a really thoughtful plan for the spiritual maturity of their people. Mm-hmm. They understand everybody's at a different place, and they're helping to say, okay, how are we gonna help the folks who are at this place take the next step? Mm-hmm. Two, the laity, as we were talking about earlier, they share the responsibility too with Father. Father has an incredible role, an essential role, but we have a role too. Mm-hmm. We can't put everything on his shoulders, and we have to rally around him. We have to give him support. Mm-hmm. We have to go out on his behalf and on the church's behalf. So this culture of shared leadership is also present. The third is we have to be intentional and reverent with the Sunday Eucharist. Mm. We have to put our best foot forward in what we say is and is the most important, the source and summit of our lives, because that's where we're going to be experiencing most Catholics every week. And the last is what I think Pope Francis really John Paul II, Pope Benedict, Pope Francis, and Pope Leo have called us to, which is this missionary impulse. We have to have eyes open and looking outward to who are the souls who we can connect with? Because the church has responsibility for all souls, not just those who are coming, not just those who are even baptized. We have a responsibility for all souls. If we think about our discipleship that way, what does that compel us to do, right?
4: Can you just leave us with a thought about the importance of vulnerability for all of us as we're reaching out to others and in our effort to evangelize?
5: Yeah. The metric, you know, I'm a leadership person, so the metric of success, right? We always talk about what's the metrics of success. Mm-hmm. Our metric of success is a man who hung on a cross. Mm-hmm. That's what we look to when we say that's success.
4: Yeah.
5: But in my experience, when other people as a leader have embraced their brokenness and have realized that there's some brokenness that we can't fix, that we need a savior, that allows all sorts of things to happen. And so I think we need to model that it's okay to be broken, that he's here for our brokenness, and that he's the one who can fix it, who can heal it. We can't sometimes.
4: Dan Salucci, thank you so much for your witness and for your work for the church. Thank you.
5: A great blessed to be with you. Thank you.
4: My thanks to Dan Salucci for sharing his wisdom with us. You can watch the entire interview on the EWTN News YouTube page. We also discuss his recent private audience with Pope Leo and more insights into what makes a thriving parish.
6: And finally today, an invitation to watch an EWTN News special commemorating the anniversary of the destruction and then astounding rise from the ashes renovation of the famed Notre Dame Cathedral in Paris. Here's a preview.
7: When Notre Dame burnt, the whole of Paris was in tears. Young men, young women gathered close to the statue of St. Michael and were on their knees praying the rosary and crying, saying, it's not just a building going, it's our history, it's our tradition, it's our identity, it's our faith, it's our trust in the Blessed Mother. And suddenly, all of France gathers, the billionaires and the poor, I mean, the men and women, the French and those who love France and all who love our faith, and they gathered together, and people from all parties came together as one, and that's what really brings a nation together. And we built it again, and we see it again, and it's so unbelievable that this spire is from 2024. And you look at it and you're like, well, France is not dead and our faith is alive. We build cathedrals, we send missionaries to the world, and we can do it again.
6: Correspondent Colm Flynn takes us to Paris for another look at the renovation of one of the world's greatest Catholic cathedrals. His special report, The Rebirth of Notre Dame Rising from the Ashes, airs this Monday at 6 p.m. Eastern and will also be available on the EWTN News YouTube page. And that's a wrap on this edition of EWTN News in Depth. I'm Catherine Haydrow. We hope to see you again same time next week for more news and reports important to your Catholic life. Until then, God bless.

0: The Holy Spirit transformed the disciples, giving them the courage and faith to share the good news of Christ to the world. 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

Welcome once again to our program, The Domestic Church. I'm Dr. Joseph Atkinson, your host for this series, and I want to thank you again for joining us for Episode 7 as we look together to discover the biblical vision of marriage and family. In our last episode, Episode 6, we looked at the role which the family plays in God's plan for salvation as we examine the importance of Abraham's family in the covenant. We saw the amazing truth that the family was designed and willed by God to be an indispensable part of His salvific plan for Israel and indeed for the world. No family, however, equals no covenant. That's how important it is. This helped us to explain why the generational list, those long lists of names in the Scriptures, are so important, so critically important to the Scriptures, including the New Testament itself. We also saw how the very concept of the human person and of the family were so different in the Scriptures. Our modern world has wedded itself to an atomistic view of the person. We exist only as individuals, and we've lost the corporate or community dimension of who we are. But the Bible never allows this to happen for the human person. That person always possesses two dimensions, a deeply personal dimension and a strong communitarian or corporate identity. The individual only exists because he's part of a family, and this family extends into the past as well as the future. We examined the structure of the covenant with Abraham, and we saw how at each stage the family plays a critical role. The blessing was to come through the family of Abraham. All families of the earth will be blessed in him. The covenant would pass through the children of his own body. And the sign of the covenant, circumcision, brought the children into the covenant when they were still infants. And circumcision was the father cutting the faith into the very body of his son on the very organ that produced the family line. Family and covenant are inextricably mixed together. Now, in our new episode, we will be looking at the role of fatherhood in terms both of the Scriptures and of modern society. It is an understatement to say that our culture is living through a crisis of fatherhood. I would dare say that, indeed, that fatherhood is perhaps the critical issue that we are facing. In the West, fatherhood has been under attack for well over 40 years now, and strong societal forces have sought to neutralize the role of the male, and especially that of the father, in favor of some androgynous model. This emerges from a feminist vision of reality where gender has no essential meaning. It's merely accidental, like our hair color. But the sociological data that has been collected by all sorts of people have proved otherwise. As men have abandoned their marriages and families, or, and this is stunning really in some ways, especially when we understand the nature of woman, that love that is in the woman, this most recent trend where women are leaving their families and their husbands, the single parent family has emerged as a dominant cultural reality. What gave impetus to this single parent family was the belief that there was no such thing as a gender-based parenting skill. In other words, there really wasn't such a thing as a father or a mother. They were essentially the same and could be interchanged. Or for that matter, one could be dropped altogether since they were interchangeable. Thus, according to this vision of reality, the one-parent family should have been as good as the two-parent family. Again, remember, we go back to our very first time and we were talking about the inevitable logic of each worldview. The hard facts that have been gathered over the last 40-year period by secular as well as religious sociologists have conclusively painted the very opposite picture. The effects have been devastating on virtually every level. The truth is that the child needs both parents. Over the next two episodes, we will be looking at just that, the fact that both men and women are critical and indispensable to the family and to covenant life. Each plays their own role. In this episode, episode 7, we will be looking specifically at the biblical evidence for the essential role of father. And we will discover that the father was a key ingredient in the passing on of the faith in the ancient Israel world, and that the man's role was defined largely by what we could call the father-led rituals. And now we're going to go into each of those rituals, and we'll see how important they are. Our own society has only recently begun to wake up to the fact that fatherhood
is essential for healthy families. The rejection of fatherhood has only resulted in the damaging of children who have the innate need for the strength and protection of the father. While it is through the mother that the child receives his being, it is through the father that the child receives his identity. The mother gives the sense of being, the father gives the identity. The absence of fathers in the lives of children in the modern world has produced a psychological wound which affects many lives today, and the suffering is profound. It has been given names such as father hunger, and this is an excellent name, for it describes people who have been deprived of their right to the presence of a protecting father, and they still hunger after this foundational need. One of the most important books on this subject of fatherhood is entitled Calling God Father by John Miller. It's published by Paulus Press. In this book, Miller takes on the political correct movement and their attempts to neutralize language about God and remove the biblical title of father from our vocabulary about God. He shows that the biblical revelation stands in complete contrast to the pagan religions of the day. The pagan religions of ancient Israel's time presented father gods who were weak and cowardly. There were mammoth struggles and battles between the father gods and their sons, the lesser gods, for dominance and control of the world. Often, the mothers and wives of these gods would help to defeat their own husbands. But with the revelation to the Hebrews, the revelation of monotheism, God revealed himself as a father who is all-powerful and who uses that power and authority to protect and redeem his people. This is the essence of what patriarchy means. It is the rule to protect and to help people come into fullness of being. Here, the presentation in the scriptures is of a caring and loving God, Father, who uses his abilities to bring security into the lives of his children Israel. He is also the father of the covenant. For the first time in human history, man could know complete security because of the father nature of Yahweh, who committed himself by covenant to his people. This is astonishing, for no other gods of the pagan world did such a thing. They did not make a covenant with their people. This, for the Hebrew religion, was the meaning of patriarchy, the rule of the father. Here, there was no concept of domination or perversion of power. That was in the realm of the pagans. But the Hebrew God, who acted as father to Israel, presented a new paradigm of what fatherhood truly was. We'll look now at these different, that's as background, to show that you had these ancient gods and the pagan gods who acted in this very irresponsible way. And now we're going to see how God, the God Yahweh, acted as a father with Israel. And in particular, we're going to see now how he instituted these three feasts, these three rituals, which were to be the responsibility of the father to make sure that he was involved in the family. And this is really part of Miller's thesis, is that a father needs to have ways and means and social encouragement to really take his role. The mother is already part of the child for 9 months. The father isn't. And so there's a societal need to encourage the father, and these rituals become a way. The first one we'll look at is the redemption of the firstborn. This ritual dealt only with the firstborn son. And Scripture says, the Lord said to Moses, consecrate to me every firstborn, in Exodus 13. The meaning of this ritual was directly related to the redemption that Yahweh had wrought in Israel. In Exodus 13, 14, this rite is explained. When Pharaoh stubbornly refused to let us go, the Lord killed every firstborn in the land of Egypt, every firstborn of man and of beast. That is why I sacrifice to the Lord everything of the male sex that opens the womb, and why I redeem every firstborn of my sons. It is also clearly tied to the teaching transmission of the faith. The explanation for this ritual is to be given, quote, when your son asks you, what does that mean? Today, this ritual takes the following form. As the father approaches the rabbi with his child, he is asked whether he wishes to redeem his child or to leave him at the altar. Now, of course,
The ritual always will take place and the Father will redeem. But psychologically, what the Father is being confronted with is, are you willing to take the responsibility for this child? And his reply expresses his desire to redeem and keep his son, hand over the and he then hands over the redemption money as a substitute to the rabbi, and then recites two benedictions. The rabbi then solemnly pronounces three times, "Your son is redeemed. Your son is redeemed. Your son is redeemed." This family ritual would seem to have two effects. One, the bonding between father and son would be strengthened incredibly. The child would now know how precious he was in the sight of his father. And also, the father would consciously have to choose to be involved with his child, to be responsible for him. But also, this ritual images forth the relationship between Yahweh and his son, Israel. As Miller noted, quote, "To redeem and care for children in this manner was spiritually motivated, since this was what Yahweh had done himself in redeeming his children from Israel. This is only what human fathers can be expected to do with their own children as well." If we stop there for a moment, we just have to think that what's happening is that as we understand Yahweh as Father, now this same type of fatherhood should be human fatherhood, the type of fatherhood we should experience in our families, which is caring and protective. A religious consciousness was developed and now and experienced and lived out throughout the family. It was the medium, the family, was the medium of the message. The second father-led ritual, excuse me, was circumcision. Circumcision was the sign of the covenant given by Yahweh to Abraham for all generations. In whatever manner one became a part of Abraham's family or household, whether by birth or purchase, to participate in the covenant demanded circumcision. Circumcision was one of the great family rituals.

rituals. In a very famous exegete, Rabbi Hirsch's exegesis of Genesis 17, he sees the father as acting as the representative of the community or the family of Abraham. Thus, covenant and the Abrahamic family and fatherhood

0: The family is the instrument by which one is taught about and introduced to the covenant. But at the same time, the family and its rituals are the very ways in which the covenant is lived out historically. A covenantal family life was established in Abraham. The covenant is cut into the very flesh of its male members in a familial ritual which makes one a part of the covenantal community. The identity of the family is grounded in the covenant. Thus the medium, that's family, family life, rituals, all those things, was the message as well. You cannot separate one from the other. The family and the covenant are inextricably bound together. We'll break now, and when we come back, we'll come to the other ritual, which is Passover, and we'll understand how this pivotal moment in Israel's history is memorialized forever and how the Father is to lead his children into this faith. We look forward to seeing you then.
1: I think that this story of ours with all the martyrs really, really dispels that the native peoples were oppressed, that the Spanish had come in and just taken over.
2: They were ready to die rather than to let go of their faith.
1: If it was just something that was economically better for them, they would not have given their lives for this.
3: Look who's stopping by At Home with Jim and Joy. 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
4: Scripture says, "The joy of the Lord is my strength." Joy makes you an attractive Christian. Joy helps you enjoy your everyday life. Joy safeguards your energy. Being resentful, angry, and miserable all day just makes you tired. That's why the devil wants to rob your joy. He wants you to be sapped of your strength. He wants to rob that next great moment from you that you might have with your kids and have you be focused on the mean stuff someone did to you at work instead. And way too often, we let him. You ever think of how easy it is to focus on something negative that happened to you? How hard it is to focus on the positive? We never tend to obsess on the positive. Like, dang, I just can't stop thinking of that guy who was kind enough to let me in front of him on the freeway, right? No, you think of the guy who cut you off. Listen, you only get about 30,000 days of life on this earth. Don't ever give a whole day to being angry at someone else's bad behavior. No one is worth that.

Welcome back to our series, The Domestic Church. I'm your host, Dr. Atkinson. We've been talking about the father-led rituals and how important they are in structuring the home and in structuring the very identity of the father, but also of the children. In the New Testament, Christ comes and brings to fulfillment all the signs and rituals of the Old Covenant. For example, we're well aware of the Passover becoming the Eucharist. This is true also of circumcision, which is fulfilled in baptism. In Colossians 2:11, Paul makes the link between circumcision and baptism. He says, "In him you were also circumcised with a circumcision not administered by hands, by stripping off the carnal body with the circumcision of Christ." Our need is to help families realize their responsibilities in baptism and that their children are baptized precisely because they, the parents, are committed to Christ and desire to bring their children up in this faith. The third father-led ritual is the Passover. This great feast, which is a yearly commemoration, takes place in the home. It's a home meal which commemorates the mighty acts of God when the Jews were delivered from Pharaoh and they were formed into a nation. For our purposes, it is important to note that this event and the preceding rituals are totally family-based. The family, in the Exodus, becomes the basic unit for this event of salvation. The head of each family was

commanded to take a lamb into his care and then slaughter it on the 14th day of the month. In other words, he's to have the lamb for a little while himself. They get to know this lamb. It becomes part of them, and then it is slaughtered. Of course, we take a reference to Jesus there. And it says in scriptures, tell the whole community of Israel on the 10th of this month, every one of your families must procure for itself a lamb, one apiece for each household. That's in Exodus 12:3. The Passover is to be eaten as a family meal. It is the doorway, on the doorways of the family home where the Passover is eaten. These are the doorways that are marked with the lamb's blood. This is Exodus 12. It states that, and it says, of every house in which they partake of the lamb, take a bunch of hyssop and dip it in the blood that is in the basin, sprinkle the lintel and the two doorposts with this blood. This part of the Passover ritual is very interesting and really does foreshadow what will happen on Calvary. The head of the household, the father, had the lamb slaughtered, slaughters the lamb, and then took a basin of its blood to the front door. There, he would take a leafy hyssop branch and dipping it into the bowl of blood, he would then smear it on the top of the lintel, the top portion of the door. Of course, what would happen, as you can imagine, is that the blood would just drip down, and what it would form would be this vertical line of blood. Then the father would dip the branch in the blood again, and this time he would smear the two doorposts, probably going from side to side. And what does that do? Well, it forms a horizontal line of blood. And then what this, of course, forms is a cross of blood on the door. This was the marking on the family home. The family that is going to be saved with a cross of blood. It was only those who stayed within the confines of the family while they observed the Passover meal and had their homes marked with the blood of the Lamb that were saved when the angel of death passed over. Again, the family provided the context for experiencing the mighty works of God. The ritual of the Passover became the pedagogical means by which this primary act of salvation of God was transmitted from one generation to the next. In Exodus it says, when your children ask you, what does this rite of yours mean? You shall reply, this is the Passover sacrifice of the Lord who passed over the houses of Israel in Egypt. When he struck down the Egyptians, he spared our houses. To this day, you'll explain to your son, this is because of what the Lord did for me when I came out of Egypt. That's recorded in Exodus 12, beginning at verse 26. The father is to tell the child what happened. Faith is a witnessing as to the mighty acts of God in history, both that of the nation and that of the individual. The father, in being the one who tells, is the bearer of tribal memory. He here becomes the link between the generations. It is his responsibility to transmit the truths of the faith. The Passover is the ritual in which all fathers participate and which ensures that the message, the saving message of God's power, is given to the generations to come. Let me just hold that for a moment as we think of that. The very important role of the father. How does that play out today in our own family lives? And I think this becomes a critical question for us. Are fathers intimately involved in helping their children to know the faith? This truly is the tradition that we get from Israel. It truly is how we should be living our lives. You not only bring a child into existence, but as the church has always taught, marriage is for the love of the husband and wife, but it's also for the procreation and education of children. And this is really what Israel has incarnated by its rituals within the home. And so once again, we focus on this particular role, and we have to ask ourselves, as a society, as a church, are we encouraging fathers to take up this very important task that is laid upon them? We now come to an interesting little section which I've entitled, Males as the Bearer of Spiritual Traditions. One final point of interest is that in Hebrew, the word for male, zachar,
and the verb to remember take the same form, zachar. The Jewish commentator Hirsch sees a profound link between the two that explains the role of the father in these key rituals. The fundamental function of the male was that he, or the zachar, is that he be the instrument of remembrance. The male in this role of remembering becomes the bearer of the spiritual traditions of mankind. And so, by way of review, we see that in the modern setting, fatherhood has been greatly devalued as certain worldviews have sought dominance in our culture. But the frightening consequences of fatherless families simply cannot be denied we can't pretend they don't exist. More than ever, the role of the father needs to be truly recovered and honored. One of the primary reasons for this is so that the father hunger, which has engulfed our society, a whole generation, may be properly assuaged and healed. While modern ideologies still fight against the role of fatherhood, any examination of the biblical evidence shows us the indispensability of the father in the creation of a healthy family and in the passing on of the faith. We have seen how in ancient Israel, the father led three rituals: the redemption of the firstborn, the circumcision, and Passover, gave identity to the nation and to the family. It was through these rituals that the covenantal identity was passed on throughout the generations. And these were home rituals led by the fathers. The question before us now is, how are we to live out these truths in our own modern context? What rituals are available to us that can strengthen the spiritual identity of our families? Sadly, fathers are often not involved in the families when they are present, and especially when it comes to spiritual matters. Many psychological and sociological problems of people can be traced to the lack of an involved and healthy father's presence in the family. As I had said earlier, the mother provides the sense of being for the child. She carries the child in her womb for 9 months and nourishes him into existence for all the years thereafter. But the father is the one who psychologically gives the identity to the child. He is the one who must step in at the crucial moment and separate the identity of the child from that of the mother. Wondrously, this happens in the vast majority of cases with ordinary parents doing ordinary jobs. But it is the miracle of the but it is a miracle on the psychological level nonetheless. We now come to the portion of the program which deals with the questions that I'm asking you to look at so that you can incorporate this material in your own text. So the questions that I would have you ask today when we deal with the issue of father are the following. The first one is, how am I as a father acting in my family? Am I involved in the passing on of my faith to my children? That really is the critical question. The second one is, how is my family structured so that the faith can be passed on? And finally, what is my own relationship to God as Father? This brings to a conclusion this episode. I want to thank you very much for being with us, and we look forward to you being with us next time. And I wish every blessing on you as your family becomes ever more deeply the domestic church.

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EWTN takes you to the Shrine of Our Lady of Lourdes in France for the candlelight procession during the International Military Pilgrimage. 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
1: Welcome to Catholic Blitz. My name is Father Ken Briganti, and I'm joined here by Father John Trujillo from the Diocese of Harrisburg. Father, we have a question for you.
2: All right. Ready.
1: What three things are necessary for a valid sacrament? 60 seconds, go. Ooh.
2: Okay. As we learn as little children, as we teach at the seminary, three things are necessary for a valid sacrament: matter, form, and intention. So the matter is the stuff of the sacrament, like water for baptism, wheat, bread, grape, wine for the Holy Eucharist, oil for anointing of the sick. So that's the stuff, the matter. The form is the words that are spoken. So like in baptism, I baptize you in the name of the Father, Son, and Holy Spirit. At Holy Mass, the priest must say, this is my body, this is my blood. The intention is the priest must intend to do what the church does. So as long as he, or if in the case of a deacon celebrating baptism or marriage, or in the case of a bishop celebrating holy orders, as long as he intends to do what the church does, has proper matter and form, it is a valid sacrament. End of story.
1: Great. 10 seconds to go, too. 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
1: Welcome to Ottawa, the capital and seat of Canada's parliament, a city deeply oriented toward the future. I'm Francis Dennis, and welcome to Catholic Canada.

0: On this episode of Catholic Canada, we discover the power of the sacred music through the work of a young composer whose deep commitment to the liturgy seeks to bring tradition and creativity into a fruitful dialogue. We meet Bishop Scott McCaig of the Military Ordinariate of Canada, a community of faith that serves those in uniform across the country and beyond. But first, we journey back to the 18th century to rediscover the life and legacy of a remarkable woman of charity, Sainte Marguerite d'Youville, whose witness continues to inspire us today.
1: Marguerite d'Youville was born in France in 1701. She was the eldest of six children. She attended an Ursuline school for 2 years in Quebec City, and the Ursulines later influenced her entire spiritual life.
2: With the Ursuline sisters in Quebec City, she discovered something of the devotion to the Eternal Father that she added to her already great love of the providence of God, which she might have learned from her grandfather.
1: She first founded a family. It was a beautiful marriage, especially for her husband François d'Youville. It was also a prestigious union because Marguerite was the great-granddaughter of Pierre Boucher, who was an important figure in New France. He was the first Canadian to be ennobled by the King of France. Unfortunately, she was not to be happily married due to her husband's frequent absences. In 8 years of marriage, she would have six children, four of whom would die in infancy, and it's the children she held in her arms who live on for a few months. It's a great pain every time.

0: And when her husband died at the age of 30, leaving her widowed during a pregnancy, she carried on. She alone decided to open a haberdashery and raised her two sons.
1: When he died, she fell into poverty too. She was even pregnant. She managed to keep two of her six children, but that's also when she started working with the poor around her in Montreal. And that's how I have the impression that she began to feel a call to help the poor, the destitute, the people who were on the street who didn't know where to go.
0: Her first years like this, she has to cope with widowhood while raising her sons. She goes knocking on people's doors to raise money. Then suddenly, there's a knock on her door and the requests keep coming.

0: She realized that she couldn't answer everyone's demands, so she asked some friends to come and help her. The people of Montreal will accuse these four women of having continued the bootlegging business of Marguerite's husband, François Duville. That's just not true, because they come back on their sleeping hours to do needlework to support their charities. And then people throw stones at them when they go out into the streets. It's during that period that they called them the Grey Sisters. They call them Grey because Grey in those days meant drunk.
1: She certainly had to see the suffering Christ in people. She had this universal openness. Even so, she lived through the Montreal War with the transfer of power from the French to the English and always wanted to welcome even the Protestant English-speaking soldiers. For her, they were all human beings, sons and daughters of God, to be cared for and helped. Adding companions, they ended up making a community. It has to be said that they lived together and were recognized at some point, initially in 1753. They were recognized as a religious community by the King of France, Louis XV, and by the Bishop de Pontbriand 2 years later. But it was a journey of faith. First, when she was with the Ursulines, where she developed her devotion to the Eternal Father, and then in the trials she went through in her life, all led her to be closer to God and the poor.

0: Bessard de la Charité de l'Hôpital Général de Montréal.
1: Their official name was the Sisters of Charity of the General Montreal Hospital. There was to be a turnaround for the people of Montreal. When in 1747, there was no longer anyone to look after the General Hospital, the hospice for the destitute where they welcomed everyone. And people said, go to the Grey Nuns. There, they were taken in mothers who've had children without being married, orphans and the outcasts of society. They will also take in the physically and mentally handicapped. When the General Hospital burned down in 1765, but after there was the rebuilding, that's when they saw how much people appreciated her, because she had everyone's help. Everyone wanted to give back. And 6 months later, the General Hospital was rebuilt. Saint Marguerite Duville was also restoring the dignity of these people, who were somewhat on the margins of society, by enabling them to get involved and use their talents.
2: L'espérance,
3: the hope. That's what must have motivated Marguerite too. To give people dignity, to give them hope in their poverty, in their misery, in their abandonment. Even women, daughters, mothers of their time who sometimes desperately dropped their children off on the riverbank in old Montreal.

0: died of a stroke. She died on the 23rd of December, 1771.
1: When St. Marguerite's remains arrived here in 2010, we transformed the little chapel built in the 60s. And that's how we created a museum with an exhibition room on St. Marguerite's life. And here in this transept inside the basilica is Marguerite's tomb, which is very beautiful and very well organized.

0: I like to say that Saint Marguerite Duville was a wife, a mother, and a religious. With her sisters, they gave themselves entirely for the love of God, the love of neighbor, for mercy, and for the dignity of others.
1: Pour la dignité des autres.
2: Serving those who serve, the Military Ordinariate of Canada provides spiritual care to members of the Canadian Armed Forces and their families, at home, on the bases, and in mission abroad. At its head is Bishop Scott McCaig, a companion of the cross, whose pastoral leadership brings both courage and compassion to this unique apostolate.
3: The diocese is very unique. An ordinariate is a particular kind of diocese. It's not so much a geographical area, but a portion of the people of God, in this case, you know, military, because they have very particular pastoral needs. And so the ordinariate is a kind of diocese which is designed specifically for them to meet their needs as Catholics serving in the military. So ever since 1986, we've had a bishop who's in charge of Catholics serving in the Canadian Armed Forces. I'm the third of those bishops. Military life is a very particular way of life. It is high stress and low stability. There's a lot of movement. So people who serve in the Air Force are asked to move a fair bit from base to base. They often go on deployment in various areas outside of Canada. And so that places particular stresses not only on them because of the nature of the service, but also upon families who often are separated from each other for long distances of time. So their needs are unique. This is not the sort of thing that an ordinary diocese is set up to kind of deal with on a regular basis. So our chaplains, our lay pastoral associates are trained to be able to deal with the particular pastoral needs of Catholics serving in the military.
4: I can characterize ministry in the Canadian Armed Forces as ministry on the edge. Every day brings a great and exciting challenge, and there is, as we say, no dull moment, you know. An example of how unpredictable and exciting our ministry can be in the Canadian Armed Forces as chaplains is that I remember one day I was posted in CFB Esquimalt. I showed up to work and I was thinking it was going to be a regular work day. And long story short, by 4 p.m. the same day, I was on a ship heading to nowhere because a member had kind of died while deployed, and so they needed chaplain support. So I came to work at 8 o'clock. And by 4 p.m. of the same day, I had my bag all packed and meeting a ship in somewhere, heading to somewhere to be able to support members who were grieving, obviously grieving the loss of sailor. We have a saying in the Canadian Armed Forces Chaplaincy. We have a kind of a mantra that guides our ministry, our calling. We say we minister to our own, we facilitate the worship of others, and we care for all. Okay, care for all here means that when a member comes to me, I have to treat them with dignity and respect.
5: Saint Michael the Archangel, defend us in battle. Be our protection against the wickedness and snares of the devil.
3: So people often ask where I live, and I do have this home here in Ottawa, but I often respond, I live on Air Canada, because the apostle.

0: Apostolate requires a lot of travel. So I try to visit as many bases as I can in the course of a year to celebrate the sacraments, but also just to make sure that our chaplains are doing well, they're functioning well, they themselves are healthy. Someone needs to care for the caregivers, you know, and ultimately as the bishop, that's my responsibility to make sure that our chaplains are healthy, are, doing well, that their ministry is fruitful, that they're happy in what they're doing, and they're receiving the care that they need. Because we often forget that they're the ones on the front line when there's suicides, when there's, difficult situations and military deaths, and they're the ones that are right there, the first ones on the spot. So when the Canadian Armed Forces are at their full complement, we should be at about 70,000. We're down from that now, and about 40,000 reservists. In Canada, about 39% of those would be Catholics. So that would be, the majority of the people that we take care of, but as well as their families and foreign military personnel visiting Canada as well. But presently we have, in the field, I've got about 25 priests, several deacons, and then just shy of 40 lay ecclesial ministers, men and women, who are embedded into the military. So it's a very unique way. You're often called upon to celebrate the sacraments like any other priest, but in a very, defined way, with a very specific group of people in a very specific range of needs, But it is an extremely fulfilling life, but I believe it's kind of a call within a call. And many of the priests that have come to us and who have joined us have found that it is deeply, deeply fulfilling in their own ministerial lives, but radically different than the life of your average parish priest.
1: In a world of constant noise, sacred music offers a path to the divine. Canadian composer Tate Pumphrey draws from the church's rich musical heritage to create works that speak with clarity and depth to today's faithful. By bringing tradition and creativity into dialogue, his compositions serve the liturgy with beauty, reverence, and a fresh inspiration.
2: So I did grow up in a Catholic family. So I played classical violin first, and then a bit of piano, and then piano accordion, but didn't really stick it out with any of those. I started just before high school. I discovered Cape Breton fiddle music. It's Celtic kind of Scottish music, and totally fell in love with that style, that kind of folk tradition, and starting to compose a little bit in high school too. But it became clear to me that year that I wanted to move in a more classical and church music direction. So I started taking organ lessons, and I sang at St. Patrick's Basilica here in Ottawa. Started singing Gregorian chant, which really, and polyphony, that totally opened my eyes to a new area of the church's treasure, patrimony, heritage, that's the word, the church's heritage that I'd never experienced before. Pursued further organ studies, although I ended up having trouble with my hands, so I had to put that aside, but focusing more on composition, classical composition particularly, and so in my second year, I transferred to Western University in London, Ontario. It's much more classical school. It's more focused in that direction. And I had to kind of, in some sense, fight my way through some of the composition classes where a more avant-garde, modern kind of style of composition was almost expected. And with some teachers, certainly, it was very much expected that that's what we would do. That's what, a real composer does nowadays. But I never felt drawn to that style. And I was really felt that music should be beautiful. I can never quite get away from working with the more modern, like 20th century techniques, but like finding ways in which I could mix them with more traditional forms and especially traditional harmony. With my own experience in classical music, especially when I was in my master's, there was a real focus on a lot of this avant-garde music. And I do see that stylistically in classical music, there has been a rupture. If you start with someone like Brahms, let's say, very end of the Romantic era,

you move backwards, you know, you get Mozart and then Bach, and then you have Palestrina, Renaissance Polyphony, and then eventually, if you keep rewinding the clock, you end up with Gregorian chant, and it just kind of blossoms out of that over time, over centuries. And then in the early 20th century, after World War I, you start having atonal music introduced, and it really is such a jarring departure from the inherited forms that you find in classical music. And for me, there's developments in the 20th century that are interesting, but to have them kind of sprinkled in almost a feature and not the whole, so not entirely built out of these modern elements, but still having more traditional harmony, but maybe using it, juxtaposing it with more modern elements, I find really compelling. Not in all my pieces necessarily, but for especially the concert pieces for the organ, I find that a really compelling approach.

0: I've written quite a bit of organ music, especially. I forget the number now, but it's over 110 minutes of organ music, of 10 pieces for the organ that I've written. Otherwise, I've written, it's over 50 different hymns, I think that's right. Some of which, more recently, have my own texts to them that I've written. And some chamber music for smaller classical ensembles. I think that's about 45 minutes worth of music. Some of the hymns have been sung during the liturgy. You don't have to be an old man to be a composer. And here at St. Clement's for Corpus Christi, I was asked by the choir director to compose a reharmonization and trumpet setting for Jesus, My Lord, My God, My All, which is a well-known hymn, Eucharistic hymn. And I was just smiling ear to ear. It was such a joy. I really, it's just, I don't breathe when my stuff's being performed, but I'm always smiling. I find the traditional Mass very nourishing in so many ways, especially, first and foremost, that continuity. I remember the first time I ever attended being struck by the fact that St. Thomas Aquinas and Padre Pio and all these other saints who I've known about and who I look up to, that this is how they celebrated Mass or how they attended Mass for you know, almost 2,000 years. And having that connection for the first time with saints has been really rich and profound. But to have the silence in the Mass, there's so much more silence, and to just kind of be with God. In our world, we're always doing. We never really fully relax. We're on our phone, or we're listening to music, or a podcast, or we're always doing. But to just be with God, and to have that as part of the Mass, and the mystery of it too. When it's in Latin, it's kind of like in the Eastern Byzantine tradition. They have the iconostasis. They have an actual wall before the sanctuary that separates the congregation from the priest. And to have the Latin language like that, it does form a similar, I wouldn't say wall, but more like a veil, in which you can see what's going on, you know what's going on, but you don't quite know, you don't know in a verbal sense. I find it so much easier to unite my heart with what the priest is doing and to really enter in that way. There's a real interest in continuity, the sense in which we've been kind of separated from our heritage in many ways. And to have this sense of continuity where we can look backward to look at where we are now and where we're going, instead of only looking inward, which, you know, when you don't have that kind of, that culture, that heritage that you can lean into, I think you're only kind of left looking inside and can't, like how you structure your relationships or like how you would want to lead your life, you can't find that inside. You have to look outside for those sorts of things, whether to the church or even to your cultural norms and things like that. So I do think that there is that broader desire for tradition, for that continuity.
1: I'm happy to have him here for this, the third dance organized by the St. Clement's Knights of Columbus. We're going to get started just about now, so without further ado, I'll turn it over to Jackson.
2: So go ahead and head down the corner, just like that.
0: Tonight, I'm helping to organize a Ceilidh dance. It's all traditional forms of dancing, and there's something about like these forms that we've inherited both in church music and in, let's say, culture, dance, music, where it's not clear where they actually come from. Like, who sat around in Scotland, you know, on a committee and was like,

0: this is what our fiddle music will sound like. It never really happened. It just kind of, it's just there. And a lot of this style of music has been around for hundreds of years. And Gregorian chant, of course, there's evidence that some of it goes back even to the Jewish temple before Christ, that it comes out of that tradition. So there's something about that kind of timelessness, almost like it's outside of time, that I really find attractive. And even there, as a composer, kind of working with these forms, these kind of the language style that we've inherited, which is not necessarily, can't necessarily pinpoint where it comes from, but still being able to work within that and to write something that sounds traditional but still sounds new. It's a really exciting place as a composer to really be in that kind of middle ground.
1: Yes, I know you weren't finished, but you were close enough. Now come on back, same old track.
0: There really does seem to be this increasing interest in tradition, both liturgically and otherwise. I think it really does seem like our secular culture is just fragmenting more and more, that there's not really trends as much or as strongly as there used to be, and things are kind of collapsing, so everybody's just interested in everything in some ways. And with that, like even I think 10 years ago, I'm not sure that there would have been so much interest in these dances. It would have been seen as old-fashioned, but I think we're so far removed from the sort of cultural upheaval that really happened starting around the 1960s, you know, quite overtly, that we're so far removed from that era at this point that people my age, we don't really hold it as that's old-fashioned or whatnot. It's something new. It's something really foreign to us. It truly is. Like we've not been handed on this kind of dancing as part of our culture. It's something that's been abandoned and that we're really picking up for ourselves again. I don't often think about being a bridge myself is really where I feel called, most especially more and more, to try to build this Catholic culture. I think it's so important nowadays and I would like to build a kind of culture that, God willing, I'm married someday, that my own children would want to choose, and to have this not only a way of believing, of worshiping in the Mass, through the faith, but a way of life.

0: that it's just such genuine fun. It really is. And to be able to draw people into this community where, you know, you have these relationships that you can lean into, to have the faith as part of this too. I think just having all those layers put together, it really gives people a way of living, right? And people they can live with, people they want to live with. Over time, I do see that there will be, people will convert. You know, you invite a friend who's not Catholic to these dances, and then they make friends there who are all Catholic, and then why are people all happy, right? Or what have you. I do see that there's that trend there, that possibility.
1: From the enduring legacy of Sainte Marguerite d'Youville to the dedicated pastoral care of the military ordinariate and the inspiring creativity of Tate Pumphrey's sacred music, the Catholic Church in Canada continues to witness faith live bodily and beautifully across the nation. From the past to the present, God's grace moves in many forms, calling each of us to a deeper communion and mission. Thank you for joining us. I'm Francis Dennis, and see you next time for another episode of Catholic Canada.

0: You can expect to be filled with the Holy Spirit when you seek the Spirit. There's power in the Spirit to be strong. And that's what Pentecost is all about. The reality of God, and allow the Spirit to change us, to write deep in our hearts the very law of God, the very conscience of God, the very will of God. It's the power of Pentecost.
1: Look who's stopping by at home with Jim and Joy. Next time, Domine Clemens helps us find

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1: Gracie, we hear this a lot, that the very private decision whether or not to have an abortion is best left to a woman and her doctor. As a doctor, how do you reply?
2: Well, I would say that the advice or assistance of a physician to commit an act doesn't change the moral character of the act. An act that is intrinsically immoral cannot be made moral by the assistance of anybody. For example, would anyone actually believe that it's okay to drown a 3-day-old baby because the doctor recommended it?
1: Yeah, I'm reminding of a great quote. If the unborn is not a living human being, then no justification for abortion is necessary. But if the unborn is a living human being, then no justification is adequate.

0: All right. Here in Buffalo, thank you so very much. And the Station of the Cross is our partner as we have come back to Buffalo here on Living Right with Dr. A. Wonderful to have you with us. A little bit of a dip here. Hope I don't fall off of this. I do. This will all be mine. Now, you people still get to meet here, not what you're paying now. Boy, we got a show coming up. Here's a guy I talked to before the show. I really want to meet this guy. Coach Gary Hebert, number one skater. He was touted as, this is in high school and college, this dude was touted as the number one skater, hockey, and he also had a background in figure skating from his pro skating mother in North America. And probably some people would say the world. And he's had quite a life since then. We're going to find out what happened. And we're going to find out all about his Catholic faith and how it meshes with him training pretty much everybody that's anybody in the hockey world. So we will get to that. And of course, we're hoping, perhaps.
1: Where's Father Larry? Where is he? Father Larry!
0: I don't know.
1: There's some dude out there cranking up the crowd, and I can't control them. They're out of control.
0: They're a bunch of sheep. They're just doing what they're told. I don't know what to do with him. We don't have any security. Besides, he looks kind of mean.
2: Doesn't look it. He is.
0: Bring him up? No, you don't do that. That's suicide on television. What's he going to do up here? I see what you're saying. We're going to incorporate him into the program. Why? Why should we reward what he's doing?
1: We should. Father Larry! Boom, boom, boom, boom, boom. Father Larry! Boom, boom, boom, boom, boom. Father Larry!
0: Boom, boom, boom, boom, boom, boom. Him.
3: I'm much better looking.
0: This picture's been photoshopped.
3: It has. I had darker hair then, too.
0: Did you?
3: Yeah, I look like you. You see that dark hair?
0: Yeah.
3: Anyway,
0: it's not died.
2: Shoe polish is what
0: Gray
2: it is.
0: All over here.
3: Yeah, shoe polish here, shoe polish
0: Gray
3: there.
0: All over the place. Yeah. Are you going to hang around or not?
3: Yeah, I want to hang out.
0: Can I hang out
3: like here? Like right there?
0: Oh,
3: Please. See somebody behind me?
0: I can't do it. Normally,

0: I could just throw him, but you can't because that's that's like 10 days on the purgatory.
1: That's right.
0: I know. Forever.
2: Can I go sit back down?
0: Yeah, go sit back down. Okay. Don't do no more Father Larry.
3: Father Larry! Boom, boom, boom, boom, boom.
0: There's a reality in social relations that the vast majority of people in your life, you don't know very well. You know them about an inch deep. It's pretty much the way it is. There's very, very few people that you really, really know. And one of the interesting things is we're all concerned about what we look like, that people like us. You've seen it. These TV cameras, they turn their eye on this woman in the neighborhood, and she's being asked about the guy. Well, he seemed like such a nice man. You know, we used to have barbecues, and he would bring over corn, and he'd go by every morning, and he'd beep. And this is the guy that torched four garages in the whole neighborhood. And the woman says, I thought I knew him. He seemed so nice. And this is part of what happens because when we form an image of people on the basis of this much information, and then when they act counter to it, what happened? I get this in my office. Parents will say to me, well, I always, you know, imagine myself as a very good mother, a very, very good mother. And I think that's the image I have at church. And sometimes I don't feel like a very good mother. I mean, if they saw me inside my house, they would wonder what kind of this lady, you know, this holy lady that we have at church, it's just kind of not like that. And I use this example. Alexander, Bell, stay with me. You know, you guys embarrassed me when on the phone. People call here, and I sound like a crazy lunatic. So, we have a new house rule. From this point forward, when I get on the phone, you please be respectful. You be quiet, and you don't interrupt, and don't bring out the worst in me. Now, my clients will say, okay, well, how long do I have to put a discipline on this? And I'll usually tell them, you tell the kids you're in your room for the rest of the call if you interrupt, including anything like this. And I tell him, you won't get away with this. Oh, hello, Father Larry. How are you? Thank you. We would be flattered to be the role model family for the church children love in. Father Larry, could you just excuse me for 1 second, please? I'm going to have a little love chat with the children. Yeah, they're precious blessings from God. You know how that is. Wish we had 11 or 12 of them. Yeah, they're getting kind of antsy. Yeah. Well, we're half hour past prayer circle. still praying a rosary in Aramaic as we kneel on broken glass. Except when we're levitating, huh? Okay, doesn't everybody? All right. Well, I'll get them on the speaker. Yeah, they're getting giddy. All right. Peace to you, Father Larry. Harmony. Aquarius, okay. I'm gonna rip your tongue out of your throat and wrap around the fence with a buzzard to pick out you little maggot. Get away from her. What's that, Father Larry? No, that's a neighbor lady. Yeah, she's been talking to her kids like that for years. We do pray for her. But no, she won't come. We ask her. She doesn't like kids. You're out in public. Some woman you don't know comes up to you and says, I got to tell you, I work with your husband, and he is the sweetest, the kindest. The ladies at work, they love him. They love him. He's positive, never scolds anybody, and he's so complimentary. You must love living with him. Now, if he's like that, she says, yes, I got a gem. If he's not at home, she goes, is this a dude right here? Is this kind of like this? You want people's image of you outside the home to mesh with what it's like inside the home. You want your spouse or your kids, ideally now, it's hard because these are emotional issues and there's a lot of contact, to say, yes, he treats me better than he treats anybody else, than the ladies at work, and she treats me better than she treats all the ladies at church. The closer that meshes, as Father Larry would say, the more you're demonstrating love to the people closest to you, which is the toughest. Because I got to tell you, I am 99.999999% loving. I truly am. I truly am. Because as far as I know, I have no ill will towards all the people in China, none of them in India, none in Europe. It's those four people right in kind of in my house and the neighbor lady. We have time for some questions? What do we got for questions? Yes'm.
1: So I have been a cantor for a number of years prior in another parish. When going to my new parish and beginning cantoring, I step up to the podium to begin the responsorial, and a sudden attack of nerves just hits me from within, where I get through the first, you know, phrase, bring in the congregation, and then every verse I get like weaker and weaker because my breath is just not supportive. And I've prayed to the Holy Spirit. I've surrendered. I've done calisthenics to release my nerves, whatever, before.
0: You don't seem all that nervous here. You're on national television and it don't bug you.
1: Go figure.
0: Yeah.
1: I know. And so then I'm cantering this Sunday, and I'm practicing for the last 2 weeks, and I just keep praying, and I'm telling myself it's just, I mean, I'm doing this for the Lord and no one else.
0: No, you're letting the Lord down. You really are.
1: Well, no. Yeah.
0: Okay,
1: so I have
0: here,
1: not-
0: several things. Now, I have a new book coming out on anxiety. Several things that's affecting you. One, you change the venue. You change the situation. I speak for a living. That's all I do. I've spoken 3,500 times. You know, when I was asked to lecture at church, I got nervous. I was very nervous. So I did several things, and this is what I want you to do. First of all, you're worried about being nervous. You're nervous about being nervous. If you could say to yourself, okay, I'm going to be nervous. I'm going to feel terrible. It's going to be awful. That's okay. I'm going to canter anyway. And even if my breath is shallow, I'm going to canter. If you could do that, you would strip away the anxiety from being anxious. That's what's killing you. Mm-hmm. You're so nervous about what you're going to be like. No, that's the first thing. Second thing is what you'll find is that will pass. All right. And third, most people don't notice how nervous you are. If you say, well, my breath gets shallow, they're going to see I'm shallow. And then when I start to sing, praise the Lord with the voice as loud as you can. I'm sure it's not that bad, but in your mind, that's what you hear.
4: Yeah. Yes.
0: Many people are probably thinking, eh, she looks a little nervous. Okay. But it's not anywhere near what you think it is. It's magnified in your own mind. So here's what you got to do. This is, you say to yourself, I'm going to do it. I'm not going to be anxious about doing it. And when I get anxious, because you will get anxious. When I get anxious, that's okay.
4: Yeah.
0: I'm going to float through my anxiety. See, what you're doing is you're fighting it. You're going, okay, I'm not being anxious. Okay, grip that point. You do that, you increase the anxiety, just like that. You do that about 3 times, and what you'll find is inch by inch, you'll be less and less. Now, here's your other problem. You probably have a bigger problem, and I probably shouldn't say this because you're struggling with anxiety. Maybe your biggest worry is your singing stinks. I mean, you know, that could be. Maybe you should be legitimately anxious. Just a thought. I mean, here to support you. I'm an affirming psychologist.
4: Yes.
0: You know, but that's the thing, honey. Don't be so anxious about being anxious. That's what's killing you.
4: All right.
0: Okay?
4: Thanks.
0: All righty. And at the bridge, augment the ninth. Augment the ninth at the bridge. It always sounds better that way.
4: Okay. Sounds good.
0: What else do we have here? Sir.
5: So, Dr. A, have you noticed a trend of young adults disassociating themselves from their families?
0: No, I've not seen any of that. Matter of fact, if you have one, you're the first I've heard of that. It's not a trend, my friend. It's an epidemic. It is like nothing I have ever seen as a psychologist. Relentless. These young adult kids, and sometimes they're 45 years old, and they look at their parents, they don't like the way they were raised, and sadly, a lot of them are told to separate by their therapist. Their therapist says you need to sever and set boundaries on your parent. It's an unbelievable phenomenon.

0: And of course, parents feel horrible, especially moms.
1: Oh, yeah.
0: They feel awful, like I'm a failure, I'm a loser, what did I do? Several things. When I first started as a psychologist, I noticed a phenomenon I called psychological

0: Okay. Thank you. Our Lord said, I have come to separate a father from his son, mother from his daughter, mother-in-law from daughter-in-law. And I think that's happening. I think what's happening is faithful people who tried to raise their kids. I could have done better, Dr. A. Join the club. Okay, I got some kids going to serve at church. I got some probably going to serve time. A couple of things about this. At one point, if they're not going to talk to you at all, then you respect that. You say, well, I love you. I always pray for you. But I will respect that you don't want to have anything to do with me right now, and I'll just be here waiting should you decide. Just know I'm here and that I love you. And that's it. And if I could snap my fingers and take the guilt away from all you people, I would. You know, there for a little while, one of my kids didn't hear from her for a while. I didn't know what the heck was going on. And you know what my reaction was? I got mad. My attitude was, you little brat. After all we did to try to raise you well in our humanness. See, that's your problem. You're human. And that's what they're throwing back at you. And I thought to myself, okay, I love you, but now she's back with us now, and we've tried to cut her off, but she's back in the will. I used to have my will on a dry erase board. So they'd come in and they'd do something. I go, yes, my friend, you can't beat yourself up over this, and you can't look at it and go, where did we go wrong? I'll tell you where most of you went wrong. You're human. Our Lord couldn't get most people to follow him. Do we think we're better at this than he is?
1: Absolutely not.
0: Got time for one more? They're flashing those cards at me. Yes, ma'am.
2: Dr. Ray, how do you deal with the psychological effects of a 12-year simply estrangement?
0: Total estrangement?
2: Yes.
0: No contact at all?
2: Total.
0: You try to reconcile?
2: I try to reconcile, but it's no communication.
0: You never can know in many respects why. A lot of times they don't like your religion, they don't like your politics, they don't like how you think about life. So as a result, I've noticed that it's interesting because there's a stereotype of Christians as being intolerant. If you look at the research, the people who are intolerant are those who have no religion because they've decided, you people with religion, I don't want to have anything to do with. Very common. Yeah. If you tried, you can be at peace.
2: We're different. I mean, there's no religion on...
0: Well, he's male, you're female, so that's a big one.
2: Yeah, I'm Catholic, and the other person doesn't go to church, doesn't whatever.
0: Yeah. You know? And I wouldn't be surprised if he thinks to himself, she's so judgmental. She's just judgmental. And a lot of times people say, I never said a word. I don't judge them. I don't comment on what they do or how they live. And here's the kicker. He knows how you think. And he doesn't like the way you think. And that's the trouble. And our Lord said, they persecuted me, they're going to persecute you. Honey, you got to be at peace about this because at some point, you can't do anything about it.
2: No.
0: And you just got to say, okay, I've tried, I'm there. Maybe every once in a while you want to reconnect, you want to send an email, you want to send something. But if you don't get anything back, at some point you say, well, I'm here if and when you ever want to reconcile.
2: You feel like you know that you didn't do enough, or there's something I didn't do, you know, but it's just total...
0: Most common question I get as a psychologist. Would you tell me how to make somebody else be different?
2: Yeah.
0: And that's the toughest question I get as a psychologist. If somebody doesn't want to reconcile, doesn't want to be different, you're done.
2: Done.
0: And we torment ourselves. There's got to be a way to reach them. There's got to be a way to reach them. Hey, trust me, man, I've been shrinking for a long time. I used to
2: and
0: be 6'9".
2: That's exactly how I feel.
0: Father Larry says, I used to be 6'9". And at some point you say, no, they don't want to be reached. Got time for one more?
2: Thank you.
0: Maybe, or no? We got quick questions. I know I love the quick questions part. Let's do that real quick. Yes, ma'am.
3: Dr. Ray, are you heavy into social media?
0: Well, at my age, if you want to follow me, I'm two places. The bulletin board at Kroger and my chart.
3: The next one. Seeing that you have 10 children,
0: Yes. Did
3: you always want to have a big family?
0: Several years into our marriage, my wife and I decided

0: we didn't want children. And that was tough because we couldn't figure out when to tell the children.
1: Now, my favorite question.
2: Yes, ma'am?
1: Are you going to give us a little tiny hint of how old you are?
0: Okay. The last birthday cake I had had 55 candles on it, and that was a piece I had. I lost my husband of 42 years 2 months ago, and I feel I want to be alone much, if not all of the time. My family wants to be with me more than they did before. I think it's because they're concerned about me. Am I okay wanting to be alone? I'm reluctant to answer that question. You know why? Because I don't want to get into giving her permission. She doesn't need me to say, oh yeah, you're okay. You're okay wanting to be alone. Oh good. Oh, the psychologist told me I'm okay. She doesn't need me to say that. I feel like I need to be cheerful for them, and it feels like an additional burden. Grief is the most potent emotion anybody can experience. You wonder the apostles, when they saw Jesus alive again, can you imagine that? Think of the person that you loved the most who died, and if they walked back into your house, you couldn't describe it. So, it's only been 2 months, and I tell folks, when you're in that kind of heavy grief, almost the first year, there's no rules. You can cry at a moment's notice. When you laugh, you feel guilty because you laughed. Oh my gosh, I laughed. Does that mean I don't care? I laughed. Well, you should get out. No, you need time alone. Well, you should pray more. Everybody has their advice. And your head just spins, kind of like, oh, am I doing it right? This dear lady lost her 42-year-old partner. 42 years partner. Boy, that would be rough, wouldn't it? Be married 42 years and the guy's 42 years old? Wow. She got more problems than that then. And this poor dear woman, it's only been 2 months. I would say to her, you know, when I first started dating my wife, my mother-in-law-to-be, her husband died like 6 months before. You know, she didn't come out of her bedroom for a year. She went out to go to work. She came back. She went into her bedroom. That's kind of the only reason I got to date my wife, because she didn't know who I was. Yeah. So, in fact, dear lady, if you're listening, you're allowed to grieve the way you wish to grieve, and 2 months is very, very fresh. When we come back, I got to meet this man, Coach Gary Hebert. I'm going to tell him, because I used to ice skate. Yeah, I had kind of like training wheels on my skates, you know what I mean? Yeah. I used to do figure skating. In fact, I fall down on the stage. This guy was the number one skater as a high school kid, as a college, early college kid. And something real bad happened. But then he sprung board off of that, and he became world famous, not only as a coach, but as a guru, if you will, to the best of the best. He teaches the best of the best, but along the way, his faith grew very powerfully so. So we're going to find out his story. I got to tell you, it's going to move you. It's going to move you. So when we come back, Coach Gary Hebert.
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5: The mission of Women of Grace is to transform the world one woman at a time. Women are imbued by God with certain characteristics that are intrinsic to their very nature that is necessary for the world today. Well, the program helps to further the mission because we present a variety of very educated guests, as well as individuals who have lived through various circumstances in their life. And so when people share their testimonies of God's interaction in their life, it is the greatest way that we can share hope, that we can invite an individual just by way of our story to enter into a relationship with Jesus Christ. God has given me a very rich and full life. Being a wife, being a mother, being a grandmother is a very important aspect to the work that I do. Jack and I are very intentional about our family life. We're both engaged in the apostolic work of EWTN. So I speak at conferences, I speak at retreats. I love being with the people of God. I am energized by the people of God. Put me in front of a group of people and I am unleashed for the Lord. It's the only way I can explain it. I just get so into what the Holy Spirit is showing me that this group of people needs to hear. I love meeting the people. I love greeting the people. I love praying with the people. I love embracing the people. I love the people of God because I see God in them. Wow, does it get any better than that?

0: Welcome back to Living Right with Dr. Ray. Once again, you can tell we're in Buffalo. These people are amazing, either that or this. Well, by the way, it might be a little late for you guys, isn't it? 60's new 40, but 9's a new midnight, huh? I've been looking forward to talking to this guy. I mean, when you get a guy that is at that level, you'd be a little proud of me, Coach. I when I first got on the skates and I fell down, I slid close to 8 feet. Yeah, no, that was good. That was good.
1: Graceful, no less.
0: You know, it's one thing for them to say you were the best. One thing to say that. Anybody can say that, okay. Exaggeration, embellishment, grandiosity. But we got video. We got video evidence that proves it.

0: Well, what have you to say for yourself?
1: Well, I can just tell you this. It's, first of all, it's a pleasure to finally meet you. My beautiful wife and I, she prays 24/7. People joke that if I died, she'd probably be a nun, probably cloistered at that. She spends all her time praying, so I wouldn't even be alive if it weren't for her. I've been married 43 years, and we love listening to you, and you do nothing but strike bullseyes theologically.
0: It's kind,
1: as well as kind of a violent image.
0: It's a violent image. Well, you're going to get in trouble.
1: That's true, but seriously, it's a pleasure and an honor.
0: How did you write that? You said that exactly as I wrote it. How did you go from some people think the best in the world as a young guy? I mean, you were 17, 18, 19 years old.
1: Yes.
0: And not skate anymore. Well, you skate now, but I mean not skate at that level.
1: I had a series of injuries that were really, some might argue, debilitating and even forever type injuries. One time I was knocked into a coma, came back, blew up my ACL. So you're talking to a guy with two screws in each knee, two pins in each shoulder. This was ACL, MCL, this was ACL. Torn rotator cuff.
0: You know, you're awful
1: Another
0: clumsy
1: rotator
0: for
1: cuff.
0: A coordinated guy.
1: Another rotator cuff. So you live on the edge, you play dangerously. When I'm dealing with a lot of the NHL front offices, they'll say, hey, how can we make this big guy, like Hal Gill was 6'7" off of skates. So on skates, he was an aircraft carrier practically. And my job is to get a big man skating with the agility of a little man. So what went into that was my mother is an internationally renowned figure skating pro. Pretty interesting background. So people claim I was born with skates on because she was actually pregnant first trimester and ice capades, ice follies, Disney on ice. She was with ice shows. And she's a consummate artist. So I was raised at the feet of an unbelievable master teacher who knew how to bring out the best in her students. And it's one thing to have an eye for, you know, winning something. It's another thing to have an eye for how to disassemble a player, only to reassemble a player in such a fashion as to leave them whole and healthy and with a deeper hidden root system of understanding biomechanically how they can move better, how their extremities can move more gracefully, more fluidly.
0: How'd you learn all this?
1: What's that?
0: How'd you learn all this?
1: So, like I said, I was probably on skates when I was 2 years old or less. And my mother, when I was born, like when I was in her tummy, the feeling of centrifugal force and skating and smoothness and grace and just force and power on the ice and the glide factor and the thrust factor and double axles and spins and actually even listening to music. So she's a choreographer. She's internationally renowned because she has 21 gold testers. Doesn't mean much to you, but it's the highest ranking you can achieve in figure skating. So beautiful woman. She's going to be 90 years old December 9th.
0: Don't tell me she's still skating.
1: She looks like she's 70. And she still goes to the ice rink and teaches one day a week.
0: God bless her.
1: She's unbelievable. And she currently teaches the 60 and over national champion woman skater, who I believe still does double axles, not to mention lutzes and sit spins. And my mother also did pair skating routines where, you know, a really great pair skating routine when the man and a woman are out there and the way she choreographed it, you always look at the watchword and the trademark is the hands. The fluidity of the hand. Oksana Bayul, remember that?
0: Yeah.
1: The great Russian skater, the gold medalist. Just watch poetry in motion. And when you have a man and a woman skater in pair skating, when it's choreographed to the music, it's really a love story. And when it's done really well, it brings you to tears. Male or female. It would even bring you to tears, Dr.
0: People, when I skate, people
1: Top
0: go
1: of
0: to
1: town.
0: Tears. Yeah, they do.
1: Yeah.
0: So this happens a lot. So you, maybe when you were born, you were coming out doing an axel.
1: Yeah, kinda,
0: kind
1: yeah,
0: of,
1: yeah.
0: Just like this?
1: Yeah. And then my father, people claim I get my eye-hand coordination from my dad, who actually signed with the Boston Red Sox out of high school, which is a feat. And he won the European batting title in the Army, and he was just a great guy. So he had a great sense of humor. He was a lot like you.
0: You got athletic genes.
1: So people claim it was just a gift. So I came out and learned to skate and really learned from my mother how to teach and just by osmosis. You know, so my job as a coach is to accelerate the improvement curve and take a player further, faster in that transformation process.
0: But the big names want you to coach them.
1: Yeah, through the years, it's been pretty amazing, actually.
0: I mean, if they're going to say, you want to get better,
1: yes,
0: go to Coach Hebert.
1: Yes, so right before going to, for instance, the Boston Bruins, I went to a tryout there. My wife was up in the stands praying, and I was invited to, you know, do a Boston Bruins tryout situation, and one guy had been in a fight the day before, and I introduced him, Gleb Featherstone, he's like 6'8". I introduced him to my wife afterwards, and he had been in a fight the day before. He looked like Lurch from the Munsters. He had stitches across his emergency tracheotomy, get hit with a stick. And I said, Michelle, meet Glenn Featherstone. He's going,
2: nice to meet you, Michelle.
1: Oh. So these are warriors, right? These are warriors, and they learn how to sustain a high level of peak performance because, again, if you're going to chisel and sculpt something of excellence through and through, it takes time, it takes discipline. So when I read the scriptures, I used to be a Protestant pastor, believe it or not, and went to Medjugorje with a dear friend who had cancer, 13 children, and had cancer and was healed over there. He said, you've got to go to Medjugorje. God's going to speak to you. I went over there, was given the grace to actually see the Blessed Mother. And it was the holiest, whitest, purest, otherworldly, heavenly light I've ever seen, ever.
0: Instant conversion?
1: Kind of, yeah. So I called my wife from Medjugorje on the Croatian-Bosnia line, bullet holes still in the walls, the old civil war that was there. And these people over there, it's the holiest place we've ever been. These people, when you go to St. James Church, Dr. Ray, the kneelers have no pads. And yet the wood has grooves in it. The wood is just grooves in it from people that are so devout that they, you know, they give their whole heart to the Lord. And so when our Lord talks about not being lukewarm, I mean, listen, I'm a coach, right? And if we're going to win hockey games, really, you're entering many battles, many wars all the time.
0: I went to just as an aside there, Coach, I went to a boxing match the other night and a hockey game broke out.
1: That's the old maxim, right? Because the fighting is still a man's man sport. It's one of the only sports where fighting is allowed legally, not dirty play, but fighting. And some people joke they wish they'd allow it in soccer because people crumble in a fetal ball and they fake injuries all the time. Of course, that's not wise because there'd be riots all over the place. But the point is, hockey is a man's man sport. And, you know, Father Larry wrote a book, you know, be a man.
0: Oh, don't plug his book.
1: But
0: I got a whole bunch of titles back there and you didn't mention one of them. This interview's over. Coach, I got this question, though.
1: This has been nagging at me.
0: All right. Your identity was wrapped around your ability to be the best skater around. And when it became clear to you that wasn't going to happen at that level anymore, did you need your faith to navigate through that?
1: Man, it's only God can help you navigate the typical landmines that will plague a human being's, in all of their weak flesh, a human being's striving forward. So yes, the short answer is you better believe it, because it wasn't just one injury. My wife was there to pick up the pieces. It was numerous injuries. There were head injuries. There were times when I was going to die. Just recently, I was about to die again. I had open heart surgery 8 years ago. And, you know, they said, if you need this surgery because it's genetic and you have aortic aneurysm, leaky valve, and atrial fibrillation.
0: That's dangerous stuff, man.
1: Dangerous stuff. So it just happened again 8 years later. I said, yep, it's happened again. Our kids bought their tickets. They were coming back to see me, say the goodbyes. You hate to say that, but, you know, they said, if you don't get the surgery, you're going to die. And if you do get it,
0: you could die.
1: You could die. It's really scary because you break through adhesions and scar tissue. So the bottom line is, what you learn over time, if you yield your stiff, obstinate neck, if you will, again, in our weak human flesh, right? I will all the more boast of my weakness, because when I'm weak, then I'm strong, as it said in Scripture, right? And so what I've learned over time is that in the end, really, this is really not our home. And this is not all there is. And it takes some time to get there. But when God really helps give clarity to trauma in your life, you know, you were talking earlier about trauma and loss, whether it's a person you lose. We've had a lot of that, my wife and I. Or whether it's a dream that gets taken away from you. You know, I used to give myself to that and to the game of hockey. It was something I was really good at, and I loved it. And I was able to coach my kids in soccer and baseball and all those other things in high school. So I believe in well-rounded nature of sports. But when it's a gift given to you, if you keep things in proper perspective, you learn that you're blessed by God to be a blessing to others, and that life is short and it's fragile. And sometimes the best you can do, like from the time I saw the Blessed Mother, and it's just revolutionized my life, it's like turning a garment inside out. You know, the thing that becomes clear is that, again, all that really matters when you die is what you do for God. And you start connecting those dots and you start seeing, you know, life from a different perspective, God's perspective. And so in the book of Ephesians, it talks about really what I call a heavenly eye transplant, right? It talks about, you know, let us now lay hold of that for which we have been apprehended by Christ, namely the heaven that awaits. And the more you can get God's mindset on things, the more it will lift you out of your anxiety, the more it will lift you out of yourself, right? Part of what I do now is I address a player's feet and hands and head and their heart. And what I mean by that is I'm building a complete player from the blades up So we're going to address the lower half of the player's body and deal with balance, edges, and agility so that biomechanically they're skating faster with less effort. Because if you reposition your body parts and your extremities harmonistically, you can actually, by torquing your body, skate faster for less effort, right? So there are ways that, not just improving the efficiency of the stride, but in golf, you have a swing coach. In baseball, you have a pitching coach, right? In hockey, you need the right eye.
0: Boxing coach.
1: Yeah, but boxing coach, yeah. Actually, they're a fighting coach. It's really hard to fight in hockey. It's a very different animal. You're on skates, and you're on an eighth of an inch of a steel blade on a slippery ice surface, and you got to grab a jersey and keep your head away and know when to unload. And I don't want to get into all that, but the point is, even that is dangerous, right? It's a dangerous sport.
0: Coach, you're instructing these guys, and hockey's their world, all right? That's their identity. Do they sense that your Catholic faith is infused into your instruction? Do they resist it? Do they say, look, I don't want no God talk. I just want to be a better skater. What do you do with all that?
1: Great question. So I think in the end, they know my story, and they respect it. One day we're getting changed to the dressing room. They said, look at all the scars in this guy's body. It was a bunch of NHL guys. And one veteran said, look at that guy. He's paid the cost. That guy understands what sacrifice is. Because, you know, you ding up ACL, MCL, ACL, rotator cuff, open heart surgery, in a coma. What happens is they respect that because they know it, the round trip nature of a trip like that from time of surgery, serious surgery, where blood clots occur and everything else, to full healing and all the necessary rehab. You know, you're an athlete. All the necessary rehab to get back to peak performance. They know how critical that is. So when I speak from a platform of authoritativeness,
0: you have credibility.
1: You have credibility, and it's not from a point of arrogance. It's from a point of, guys, count your blessings. You know, when you go to bed at night, fold your hands and say a prayer to the good Lord above. And so what I promise God, what they know is this. They know that my strong feeling is that, listen, all that matters when you die is what you do for God. And when you face death as much as I have, you wrap your arms around the purgation process. You wrap around, God purges you of a lot of inessentials, a lot of the non-essentials of life, a lot of things that are superfluous and really don't matter much. And your Father Larry talks about this too. The bottom line really is that if I mean what I say, when I get with those players, you know, I tell them, guys, I hope you don't mind, but we're going to get down on one knee before practice. These big warriors with their sticks, and they are warriors. You got to have a warrior mentality, and they flick the warrior switch, and I teach them mentally, mental toughness training. I say, look, we're going to talk about goal setting and goal fulfillment and overcoming obstacles and how to sustain a high level of peak performance on a consistent basis and eliminate those valleys. And now you start thinking about the parallels to the Christian life. Right? And I say, look, so if you wouldn't mind, and I've never had an objection, ever, we're going to get down on one knee like a bunch of warriors, and we're going to do what it says, like the old title in an old Christian rock band, get on your knees and fight like a man. And I tell them, guys, we're going to get on our knees, we're going to do the most single, most powerful thing you can ever do, which is we're going to lift our voices heavenward. Because we are separated by a very thin veil, this life from the next. And there are conversations going on in the heavenlies that affect earthly events. And the power that comes from that prayer, it may sound like a small thing with these warriors, with their equipment on, their helmets on, with their weapons in their hands, but really I know, I feel it, I know it, I've been called by God to do it, and so aren't we all. I'm sowing seeds of faith that are gonna last long beyond just mere athletic development. And they love it, because what happens is, I shouldn't say that, most of them love it.
0: I got to figure there's a couple here and there going, okay, come on, coach, well, man. This is not what I'm asking for.
1: But true, because you're right, because sometimes they're as guilty as I am, and I think I lead with my chin. I think people respond to your humanity more than they do an answer man at all times, right? And what I'll say is, guys, you can be stiff-necked and obstinate all you want. You can receive these little hints as to how to make your game better and how to gain an edge of differentiation over your competition or not. But in the end, do you want to sound like this? If you were likened unto an animal, would you want to sound like I have to my wife so many times in our marriage? This would be the animal I would be. Hee-haw! A donkey. Hee-haw! Right, just standing still and just not doing what I know God's called me to do. And it's interesting because that softens them up. And it lets them know, look, stop playing marbles with diamonds here. It's time to start taking serious things seriously. If you want a long-standing career where you're making $3.1 to $4.8 million a year and the careers go like that, because you can get afflicted mighty quickly like I have with any number of serious injuries. So you count your blessings when you can. But I'll tell you right now, guys, when you go to bed at night, fold your hands in humility and before the good Lord Almighty, pray for people far less fortunate than yourselves. And thank the good Lord for the health that you enjoy.
0: It's going to be tough. Some people might not believe this. As you look back on it and you had your career taken from you, that career, are you grateful that you now got this one as opposed to where that one might have taken you?
1: I promised I wouldn't get a little emotional here. Yes, I really am. And the reason for that, I'm here now because of a documentary that was done. That started 8 years ago. A guy approached me. I said no 3 times. And then he said, look, I said, why? He said, we don't think you understand the degree of impact, mentorship, and reach you've had in the lives of world-class athletes. I said, well, I know they love me because they know I love them. He said, no, we think we have the makings of a very compelling human interest story. And now what they tell me is the words coming back, it's turning from a one-part to a three-part documentary. What's interesting is the words coming back is it's powerful, it's moving, it's emotional, and it's compelling, and it's faith-based. And there are comments coming in from people that say, I had left my faith, but this guy's given me hope. I had left my faith, but this guy is reminding me that there's something worth going back to, because if God seems far away, guess who moved? It's not him. He waits with outstretched arms. You know, there's people here now that are suffering. There's people viewing and tuning in that have suffered way more than me. Mine is a story where, you know, sports is the toy department of life. So people all look and they worship these things. They worship these athletes and stuff. And it's like, guys, I try to keep them in perspective because I'm doing advisory ships with countless numbers of parents across the country and across the world who, when Michelle and I went to Norway and Finland, and I'm dealing with Olympic players from Sweden and Finland and Germany. Basically, it's all the same thing. They're saying, look, my kid loves this sport. He loves sports in general. It's one of the only positive things in his life now. And my caution to them is, look, he's gifted at it. Fan the flames of his gifting into fruition. Let them begin to fulfill their God-given potential and their upside in that sport. But because it is such a dark world we're surrounded by right now, there are so many hooks through the internet and everything else, right? They want them to stay on point in a sport that they love, and they want to plant them on fertile soil. And so what I say, my advice is take it 1 year at a time, one coach at a time, choose wisely, because you cannot be too careful and too vigilant about building a fortress around your kid's little mind and heart and soul. And we all know that's true.
0: Coach.
1: Because sad as it is.
0: You got some people who want to talk to you. They got
1: our
0: questions.
1: Sandcastle is dissipating at high tide of the culture's pressures.
0: We got a couple questions that
1: sure.
0: They might want to talk
1: Happy.
0: To you. I know some folks were waiting.
1: Absolutely.
0: Yes, son.
2: Hi. First, I just want to say the Sabres could really benefit from some of your mental toughness training, to be honest.
0: I'm going to be walk-on.
2: But,
1: yeah.
2: My question is...
1: There's highs and lows, right? There's cycles.
2: A lot of lows, but...
1: They're going through a building time.
2: But my question is Sundays. A lot of sports are played on Sundays. As Catholics, we try to keep the Sabbath holy, as well, all Christians, honestly. So for doing sports for so long, how have you, like, in your career, worked through that and working on Sundays, and how do you view it through the lens of a Catholic, basically?
1: Well, there you have it. So my beautiful wife, my beautiful Lebanese princess wife, the big brown eyes who spends all her time praying, addressed me over that very issue, because our biggest payday was happening on Sunday mornings. This is going back about 20 years ago. So at some point, you asked a great question, really, and that pierces the veil of not only ego, but stability and security. It's like, oh my gosh, do I put my conviction above practicality here? Or, you know, you go out on a limb and you trust God. And my wife, she said, Gary, and I said, you know, you're right, honey. She said, the Sabbath. Now, Father Larry can correct us. He can talk theologically about this. But if you're a nuclear physicist, if you're a soldier, if you make your living on Sundays, okay, I think there are exemptions. If you own a restaurant, whatever, okay? And I don't know about that fully, but what I do know is this. In my case, my call, and it was difficult, there was sacrifice involved, was to switch my ice time with high-ranking blue-chip prospects who were paying dearly for supposedly world-class instruction to get them from point A to point B in their life. And it was really hard, and I begged God. I said, God, please, please, but... Nonetheless, not why will but thine be done. And I thought this was going to implode like a building from within. And our business doubled. We switched it to Saturdays.
3: God blessed the decision. Now, what if that didn't happen? Would he have still blessed the decision? He always blesses obedience and faithfulness. I don't know what form it would have taken, but in answer to your question, Dr. A, he blessed me because, okay, am I on road trips? Am I eating steak? Am I flying around? At one point, my goal in life was to have my name in the Stanley Cup, to lift it high, to kiss it, to drink from it with my teammates, blood, sweat, and tears, right? That was my goal, and to have my name in the top 10 scorers list. And they claim that was a possibility. It could have happened. And when this happened, time and time again, just near-death experiences and serious injuries and setbacks, I'll just never forget God just whispering in my ear and just saying, don't forget, that which matters most should never be at the mercy of that which matters least, that all that matters is that you love me with your whole heart, love your wife, love your kids.
0: God bless you, my friend.
3: Yeah. Amen.
0: When we come back, Father Larry Richards is going to join us. He's going to be up here for this last segment. I normally would say stay with us, but if you want to leave, I can't do anything about it.
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5: I think that this story of ours with all the martyrs really, really dispels that the native peoples were oppressed, that the Spanish had come in and just taken over.
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1: The secret for defeating your favorite vice isn't focusing on it and fighting with it all day. It's focusing on the presence of God and preferring His love to your sin. The only way to conquer lust is to prefer the love of God to that pleasure. The only way to conquer anger is to prefer the peace of Christ to the satiation your rage gives you. The only way to conquer intemperance is to prefer spiritual and physical health. As Thomas Aquinas said, no man can live without delight. That's why a man deprived of spiritual joy goes over to carnal pleasure. And that's why Scripture says, the joy of the Lord must be your strength. You don't conquer your favorite sin by beating yourself up all day. You do it by delighting in God, your Father, who delights in you, His child. And if you're really struggling with a particular temptation, here's a tip. Read the Word of God. Pick up your Bible and read the Gospel of John till His Word crowds out your temptation.
2: Much prayer. Thank you very much.
3: Yes.
2: Welcome back to Living Right with Dr. A here in Buffalo, New York. Station of the Cross Network, our partners here, as they have done so much in the past, and they make it work. Thank you for coming out, of course. Coach Gary Hebert, previous segment. If you didn't see it, we're not telling you what it was.
3: You have to watch it again and again and again. And all the again and again and again showings.
2: And Father Larry Richards.
4: Yes.
2: By the way, I saw you do something in the break. Can you do it again?
4: Oh, should we?
3: Yeah, let's do it.
4: Yeah. We'll try it.
3: Where is that ball?
4: Oh, we'll try it. Just to let you know, Father Larry, he taught me.
3: I taught him everything he knows. Whoa, it's unbelievable.
4: There it is.
3: Yeah. That's pretty good for an 89-year-old. Here comes the old man.
5: How did you, Coach?
3: It's going to be a very fast segment.
4: You did
3: very good.
4: Very good. He has got a little ways to go.
3: Yeah, a little bit. He needs to grow up a little bit.
4: Can I show him one more thing?
3: Show him one more thing. We're going to see one more thing. Watch it.
4: Come here, Dr. Ray.
3: Show him.
4: Now, this is how they do it.
3: I don't want to do it.
4: Father Larry taught me this, too. So this is a face-off.
2: All right.
3: Face-off.
4: Right? Get in the tripod position.
2: Okay.
4: Now, when you skate, you squat down low, knees bent, leaning forward, strong wide base.
3: He squats a lot.
4: And then powerful thrusting motion.
2: All right.
4: Toe snappage at the end. You recoil. Powerful thrusting. Right? Now hold it right there. And then, because it's a man's man sport, and of course, Father Larry, he wrote a book called Be a Man.
3: Exactly.
4: You're going to be a man. Ready?
3: Be a man. Yeah.
4: This is how they do it.
3: You have to
4: do it in hockey. Get ready. Hold it in two hands.
3: You're going to nail me.
4: No. Hold it in two hands. And when I say, this is how they get, they look at each other and they say, with all earnestness, seriousness, and filled with soldier-like moxie, they say, you want to go?
3: No.
4: You say,
3: yeah.
4: You want to go?
3: You want to go?
4: And then drop it.
3: Okay, right now.
4: And then say, you want to go?
3: You want to go?
4: To heaven? Repent and believe in the Lord.
3: There it is.
2: Yeah.
4: All right.
3: You were set up. And you notice he never answered, you want to go to heaven. He didn't answer. Like, huh? Do I want to go to heaven? I don't know. Oh, I'm so sorry.
4: You got the white one because you're the white knight.
2: Oh, thank you.
3: Mine's black.
2: Hey, you had an opinion about that question about playing on Sunday, working on Sunday, doing it on Sunday?
3: Yeah. If it's work, you're not supposed to do it unless it's required. But if it's joy or other stuff, you can do it.
2: So you're talking about mowing the lawn, you enjoy that?
3: I enjoy mowing the lawn, so for me, like again, it's not work if you enjoy it. You know what I'm saying?
2: So my wife says that I enjoy changing the transmission fluid?
3: Yeah. Again, we are not people that are focused on rules, we're focused on Jesus. Jesus came to set us free. We still obey the law for His glory because we want to obey God. I was just reading something the other day and someone says, you know, Pope Leo agrees that if Judas did not go to heaven. Well, isn't that nice? Is that what we're really worried about? You know, if we just

0: just become more worried about bringing people to Jesus Christ instead of telling people, oh, no, for sure, Judas didn't go to heaven. He went to hell. Even though John Paul II in his book said, we don't know if he went to hell from Scripture. So, and that's a great saint. But, oh, this is what, again, I just think we need to focus on what's important, that we obey God. So, same thing, we must sit there and always obey his commandments.
1: Can I say something right here?
0: Please.
2: Correct
1: that's
2: him.
1: That's huge.
0: Yes.
1: Not the theologian himself, but yeah. I would like to second the motion, offer some affirmation, only because, and I need to clarify one thing. When I was speaking about the people, when Michelle and I made the decision to axe our Sunday morning,
0: yeah.
1: our Sunday morning things, it was the Sabbath, yes, but what I should have said, which I did, and I want to call your understanding a little bit more, put an interpretive commentary on this, it was conflicting with church time distinctively.
0: Sure. Yep.
1: And rather than bow down to the great God hockey puck or
0: exactly.
1: whatever the idols can become in our life, the great God bank account, the great God car, the great
0: exactly.
1: God business title, the great God ego, the great, only God is God, right? And so in the end, I just want to say it's all about what Father Larry is saying. It's all about building, I believe, a sacramental life. Because if they can get into a regimen where they're becoming more fit in the faith, their level of fitness in the faith will govern everything else they do, athletically or otherwise. So when you come to the 14th station on the Stations of the Cross, the short way of the cross, it says, oh, Lord, when I receive thee into my heart in holy communion, O Lord, make it a fit abiding place for thy adorable body.
0: See, I think it should be Coach Huber instead of Dr. Ray now. It's what it is. He can take the place there. He can take your place.
2: Yeah.
1: So it's fitness. It's
0: Absolutely.
1: Fitness and it's building a regimen
0: sure.
1: that can
0: God
1: chisel and sculpt somebody that's able to.
0: God must be first in our lives.
1: Amen.
0: Period.
1: Amen.
0: Period. So we obey him. If you
3: gentlemen,
0: want me to
3: gonna
0: my
3: help
0: commandment.
3: Me take it out, take it home. We got about 45 seconds.
2: We only got 45 seconds.
3: The clock is the boss.
0: Okay, and I want to bless you all. If
3: yes,
0: I can,
3: please,
0: could
3: Father.
0: I bless them all? So again, no matter where you are, no matter where you're at, God can bless you at this moment, so receive the blessing. The Lord be with you.
3: And with your spirit.
0: May Almighty God bless, keep, and protect every one of you. He was Father and Son and Holy Spirit. Amen.
3: Thank you, Buffalo.
0: Thank
3: See
0: you.
3: Around.
1: Hey, raise your stick up.
0: Yeah. You did fantastic.
1: Oh, you did.
0: God is good. Love you too. Be good.
1: God bless you. Hey, let's raise our sticks together. Ready?
0: Yeah, it's done. Yes.
1: Praise be to God.
0: Now, if we can make a cross. There we go. There's a true cross.
1: There it is.
0: Yeah.

0: Dearest Holy Spirit, confiding in your deep personal love for me, I am making this novena for the following request, if it be your holy will to grant it. Teach me, Divine Spirit, to know and seek my last end. Grant me the holy fear of God. Grant me true contrition and patience. Do not let me fall into sin. Give me an increase of faith, hope, and charity, and bring forth in my soul all the virtues proper to my state in life. Make me a faithful disciple of Jesus and an obedient child of the Church. Give me efficacious grace sufficient to keep the commandments and to receive the sacraments worthily. Give me the four cardinal virtues, your seven gifts, your 12 fruits. Raise me to perfection in the state of life to which you have called me, and lead me through a happy death to everlasting life. I ask this through Christ our Lord. Amen.
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0: so may the outward shows be least to themselves. The world is still deceived with ornament. In law, what plea so tainted and corrupt, but being seasoned with a gracious voice, obscures the show of evil? In religion, what damned error but some sober brow will bless it and approve it with a text, hiding the grossness with fair ornament? There is no vice so simple but assumes some mark of virtue on his outward parts. How many cowards whose hearts are all as false as stairs of sand wear yet upon their chins the beards of Hercules and frowning Mars, who, inward searched, have livers white as milk? But these assume but valor's excrement to render them redoubted. Look on beauty, and you shall see 'tis purchased by the weight, wherein there works a miracle in nature, making them lightest that wear most of it. So are those crisped, snaky golden locks, which make such wanton gambols with the wind upon supposed fairness, often known to be the dowry of a second head, the skull that bred them in the sepulchre. Thus, ornament is but the guiled shore to a most dangerous sea, the beauteous scarf veiling an Indian beauty. In a word, the seeming truth which cunning times put on to entrap the wisest. Therefore, thou gaudy gold, hard food for Midas, I will none of thee, nor none of thee, thou pale and common drudge, tween man and man. But thou meager lead, which rather threatenest than dost promise aught, thy paleness moves me more than eloquence, and here choose I, joy be the consequence.
1: Welcome to another episode of The Quest for Shakespeare. I am Joseph Pierce. It is now time to turn our attention to Shakespeare's notorious contemporary, Christopher Marlowe, whose sinister and sordid life during the years in which Shakespeare was establishing his early reputation would culminate in 1593 in his murder. Even as a young man studying divinity at Cambridge, Christopher Marlowe had made some powerful friends who, as we shall see, would also become dangerous enemies. In June 1587, the university authorities were reluctant to confer him his MA degree due to his frequent and unexplained absences, which were believed to be connected with his Catholic sympathies and perhaps with his intention of going abroad to study for the priesthood. In the end, however, the degree was conferred following an extraordinary intervention by Queen Elizabeth's Privy Council, the highest authority in the land except for the Queen herself. The Council's communication to the university authorities on 29th of July is loaded with cryptic references to the secret services he had performed for Her Majesty's government, clearly hinting that his absences from Cambridge were due to his spying missions against Catholics.
2: Whereas it was reported that Christopher Marlowe was determined to have gone beyond the seas to Reims and there to remain, their lordships thought good to certify that he had no such intent, but that in all his actions behaved himself orderly and discreetly, whereby he had done Her Majesty good service and deserved to be rewarded for his faithful dealing. Their lordship's request was that the rumour thereof should be allayed by all possible means, and that he should be furthered in the degree he was to take this next commencement, because it was not Her Majesty's pleasure that anyone employed as he had been in matters touching the benefit of his country should be defamed by those that are ignorant in the affairs he went about.
1: The fact that Marlowe's name is given as Morley in this communication from the Privy Council, and the fact that it is often rendered as Morley in correspondence and in legal documents, and was rendered as such in the inquest following his murder, is itself worthy of note. It parallels the rendering of Shakespeare's name as Shakeshaft, as was certainly the case with Shakespeare's grandfather, and was perhaps the case with William also. and should serve to remind us that these alternative renditions of surnames were common in Elizabethan England. It is transparently obvious from the wording of this communication from Elizabeth's Privy Council that Marlowe, or Morley, had joined Sir Francis Walsingham's spy network. The chief rumour with which Marlowe had been defamed was that he was determined to have gone beyond the seas to Reims and there to remain. Reims, in northern France, was the home of the English college at which young Englishmen trained for the priesthood. Travelling to Reims was bad enough, indicating Catholic sympathies, whereas remaining there, as the authorities at Cambridge feared was Marlowe's desire, was far worse, indicating that he meant to become a priest. There was, however, another reason for going to Reims, and that was to become a spy, feigning Catholicism in order to gain the trust of Catholics, but reporting back to Elizabeth's spymaster, Walsingham, any information about the movement of priests to England. The success of these spying missions can be gauged by the fact that many priests were arrested almost as soon as they arrived in the country, betrayed by the traitors in their midst. Clearly, Marlowe was such a spy. He had done Her Majesty good service, behaving himself discreetly in all his actions. If, as Marlowe's biographer Charles Nicholl surmises, Marlowe was a Catholic before he became a spy, we are left with two possible scenarios. Either he became so corrupt and cynical that he could betray others without any qualms or any pangs of conscience, or else his betrayal of others, possibly leading to their torture and to their gruesome execution, led to feelings of self-loathing. In the light of the intensity of Marlowe's plays, particularly perhaps his Dr. Faustus, it is surely reasonable to assume that he hated himself for his treachery. Having succumbed to the succubus of temptation, it is possible that he regretted selling his soul to the devil, but felt that there was no escape from the devil's bargain that he had struck. If this is so, Dr. Faustus takes on something of the quality of autobiography, reminiscent to modern readers, perhaps, of Oscar Wilde's Dorian Gray. Wilde would elude the devil's grip, being received into the Catholic Church on his deathbed. Marlowe, on the other hand, would be cut down in his prime, murdered by his fellow spies. As for the mystery surrounding his death, and the even greater mystery surrounding the state of his soul at the hour of his death, perhaps we can posit a few intriguing questions. Was Marlowe following the conscience that is not only palpable, but positively palpitating in the moral of Dr. Faustus, seeking to extricate himself from his own pact with the devil? Was he seeking to escape from the sordid reality of living as a spy? Was he now recoiling from having to betray his friends to his paymasters? Was there no way out? Did he know too much about the workings of Elizabeth's spy network? Did he know the names of other spies whose identities needed to remain secret? Was he killed in order that the secrets he knew went with him to the safety of the grave? Or was he, as the official story would have us believe, merely killed in a drunken brawl? As intriguing as they are, these are questions which lie beyond the bounds of our present quest. What is pertinent to our quest and yet remains a mystery is the extent to which Marlowe and Shakespeare knew each other. Marlowe never mentioned Shakespeare, and Shakespeare only alludes to Marlowe several years after the latter's death. And yet, is it really feasible that they did not know each other? Theatrical circles in London were not that large, and the two playwrights were neighbours, living in Shoreditch. They both wrote plays for Strange's Men before moving on to Pembroke's Men. Their lives were evidently moving in parallel, but is it possible that they never intersected? And if they did meet, which surely must have been likely, were they friends or enemies? And if Marlowe remained a spy, which must be presumed, considering the violent nature of his death and the subsequent cover-up, was Shakespeare one of the Catholics upon whom he was spying? In the summer of 1592, less than a year before Marlowe's murder, he and Shakespeare had been attacked by another playwright, Robert Greene.
3: Writing on his deathbed, Greene composed what was effectively a last literary confession, which would be published within weeks of his death as Greene's Groat's Worth of Wit, Bought with a Million of Repentance. According to its title page, it had been published at his dying request, and it seems that its author had more than his own repentance in mind as he wrote it. It was clearly also intended as a parting shot at his peers. Although addressed principally to Thomas Nash, George Peel, and Christopher Marlowe, there was also a barbed reference to the new kid on the block, William Shakespeare.
1: The reference to Shakespeare in Greene's Groatsworth is fleeting and is thrown in almost as an aside. But it has been seized upon by Shakespeare scholars as the first reference in print to Shakespeare as a playwright, and the first documentary evidence of any sort since the baptism of his children 8 years earlier. Prompted perhaps by jealousy at the success of Shakespeare's Henry VI at the Rose Theatre earlier in the year, Shakespeare is described as an upstart.
4: An upstart crow, beautified with our feathers, that, with his tiger's heart wrapped in his player's hide, supposes he is as well able to bombast out a blank verse as the best of you. And, being an absolute Johannes factotum, is in his own conceit the only Shakespeare in the country.
1: Shakespeare is an upstart because, as a mere actor, he had shown the audacity to write plays as well as act in them. He is, furthermore, not merely a jack-of-all-trades, but a Johnny-come-lately, newly arrived on the authorial scene and already putting his rivals into the shade. By the time that his plays had begun to attract the attention of Robert Greene and the public at large, Shakespeare had obtained the patronage of Henry Wriothesley, 3rd Earl of Southampton. He is generally believed in the early 1590s to have written a large proportion of his sonnets for him, and his two epic poems, Venus and Adonis and The Rape of Lucrece, were dedicated to him. This is hugely significant in our quest for a greater understanding of England's greatest poet. Wriothesley was born on the 6th of October 1573 into an avowedly Catholic family and was baptised according to the rites of the Catholic Church. His father had been a defender of Mary, Queen of Scots, and had been implicated in the Northern Rebellion, and had endured fines and imprisonment rather than abandon the old faith. His maternal grandfather was Lord Montague, another renowned recusant, who suffered much persecution for his faith and for his defiance of anti-Catholic laws. His parents were associated with Edmund Campion during the Jesuits' missionary activity in 1580, and it is possible that, as a child, he had even seen the legendary martyr. He was, therefore, brought up in one of the most prominent and most resolute recusant families in the whole country. All of this changed, however, when his father died in October 1581.

him brought up in the old faith, and his legal guardian, who wanted at all costs to thwart their desires. It seems that his family had employed a Catholic schoolmaster named Swithin Wells from a well-known recusant family living near Winchester in Hampshire, who was subsequently described in a Privy Council warrant of 1582 as being a dangerous papist. Records show that he was part of the widowed Countess of Southampton's household in 1586 and 1587, indicating that he was probably being entrusted by the second Earl or his executors to supervise the young Earl's upbringing. Such a supposition is supported by the fact that the Catholic schoolmaster was the brother of Gilbert Wells, who was not only a close friend of the late Earl, but was also his executor. In order to counter these Catholic influences, Lord Burghley appointed an anti-Catholic Italian immigrant, Giovanni Florio, as a private tutor to the young Southampton. Florio was a member of Burghley's and Walsingham's network of spies, having worked undercover for them previously as a tutor at the French embassy in London. It was perhaps as early as 1590 that he met Shakespeare for the first time. In 1591, the Catholic schoolmaster, Swithin Wells, was denounced to the authorities for harbouring priests, and in December was executed opposite Southampton House in Holborn for having permitted Mass to be celebrated there. Although there is no documentary evidence to buttress the suspicion that the tutor spy Florio was involved in the downfall of his Catholic counterpart, the fact that he boasted in his old age of his prowess in the destruction of Jesuits and papists suggests some level of involvement on his part. It was, after all, the purpose of his appointment that he should root out Catholic influences on the young Southampton by hook or crook or rack and rope. The question that is most relevant to our quest is whether Burghley succeeded in turning the young nobleman away from the faith of his family, or whether faith and family prevailed. Whose will triumphed in the struggle for the boy's heart and soul? Certainly there is no denying that the young Earl conformed up to a point to the demands of the state. There was no open recusancy, though there was ample evidence for his continued covert Catholicism. Years later, it was discovered by Elizabeth's chief inquisitor and torturer, Richard Topcliffe, that Southampton's confessor and spiritual advisor was none other than the notorious and charismatic Jesuit Robert Southwell. It is clear, therefore, from the evidence of Burghley's own henchmen that Southampton clung to the old faith doggedly, if largely secretly. And what does this say about Shakespeare's religious allegiance at this time? Isn't it likely that Southampton saw in Shakespeare a kindred spirit and vice versa, and that the two men were drawn together by their shared convictions? And how did two men from such widely different backgrounds ever meet in the first place? One an aristocrat, destined to be a favourite at the Queen's court, the other a mere player from the provinces, only recently beginning to make a name for himself as a playwright, if indeed he had written any plays at the time that they first met. Since there seems little else that could have brought their two worlds together, isn't it possible, or perhaps likely, that they met through some secret gathering of Catholics, perhaps at a clandestine mass celebrated by Southwell himself? Since Robert Southwell was presumably Southampton's confessor at the time that Shakespeare and Southampton first met, it brings Shakespeare into the orbit of the most famous and most feared Jesuit since Edmund Campion had challenged the authorities 10 years earlier. In so doing, it brings him to the very heart of the recusant underground. Let's explore the evidence that Shakespeare may have known the Jesuit martyr St. Robert Southwell. Although Shakespeare and Southwell were distant cousins, their relationship through the Ardens is so remote that this in itself cannot be seen as evidence that they would have known each other. The strongest evidence springs from their mutual acquaintance with the young Earl of Southampton, and the clues to be found in Southwell's writing, and less obviously, from those that came

0: can be gleaned from Shakespeare's own work. Southwell's writing in poetry and prose was very widely read, even by his sworn enemies, such as Burleigh, Francis Bacon, Richard Topcliffe, and even the Queen herself. As for his friends in the persecuted Catholic community, his works were devoured avidly. He wrote sublimely, his prose unfolding in fluid eloquence and his poetry flying to heights that only the greatest of the metaphysical poets could match. He was not merely a priest who had somehow eluded capture since his arrival in England in 1586, but was a true poet whose place in the literary canon centuries later is assured. When one thinks of the metaphysical poets, Robert Southwell sits comfortably in the presence of Donne, Herbert, and Crashaw. Is it any wonder, therefore, that Shakespeare, as a Catholic and as a poet, should be drawn to this particular Jesuit? In October 1591, Southwell and 11 other Jesuits had almost been caught red-handed by Topcliffe as they met in conclave at Baddesley Clinton, not far from Stratford, where Shakespeare's family were still clinging defiantly to the old faith. A few months later, in March 1592, Shakespeare's father would be cited for recusancy and, remaining defiant, was still refusing to conform in September, according to a report prepared by Shakespeare's old enemy, Sir Thomas Lucy, and other justices. While John Shakespeare was being hounded in Stratford, Robert Southwell was a secret guest of the Earl of Southampton and his widowed mother at Southampton House in the middle of London, prompting Michael Wood to wax lyrical about the dash and dare of the courageous Jesuit fugitive.
1: Elizabeth's public enemy number one had walked the streets in broad daylight in a black velvet coat, a saintly scarlet pimpernel.
0: Since Southwell also had family connections in Hampshire, it is assumed by Wood, naturally enough, that he would have been a guest of the Southamptons at their estate in Titchfield, as well as at their home in London. Shakespeare could have met the famous Jesuit poet at either of these places, as indeed he could have met him at the many recusant houses in London frequented by Shakespeare's theatrical friends. Since Southwell was at this time Southampton's spiritual advisor and confessor, it is surely not beyond the bounds of possibility or probability that he was Shakespeare's spiritual advisor and confessor also. At any rate, it is known that Southwell knew Southampton well, and it can be seen as being entirely possible that he knew Shakespeare. This should be borne in mind as we turn our attention to the textual evidence for their friendship. Shortly before his capture in July 1592, Southwell had been working on a manuscript of his poems and had dedicated it to my worthy good cousin, Master W.S. Since, as we have seen, Shakespeare and Southwell were distant cousins, the connection with the initials W.S. would seem to offer convincing evidence of the connection between the two poets. And yet there is even more evidence that surely puts the Shakespearean connection beyond doubt. When Southwell's poems were published shortly after he was brutally executed in 1595 for being a Jesuit, the dedication was shortened so that it was addressed merely to my worthy good cousin. The reason for the omission of the name is obvious enough. Southwell was a pariah in the eyes of the state, vilified for his so-called treason. And Master W.S. would no doubt have been similarly vilified should his identity become known. It is therefore significant that the name does not finally appear in an edition of Southwell's poems until an edition published in 1616, which is the year of Shakespeare's death. Surely this cannot be simply a coincidence. It was only after his death that Master W.S., the martyred Jesuit's worthy good cousin, was finally beyond the reach of possible persecution. During the latter half of 1592, Southwell was imprisoned at the home of Elizabeth's chief torturer, Richard Topcliffe. He was repeatedly tortured in the vain hope that he could be made to betray other priests. His astounding courage in the midst of such excruciating suffering extracted

0: a grudging tribute, even from one of his sworn enemies. Robert Cecil, Lord Burghley's son, who, having witnessed Southwell being tortured, admitted to a friend that the Jesuit poet had superhuman courage.
1: They boast about the heroes of antiquity, but we have a new torture which it is not possible for a man to bear. And yet I have seen Robert Southwell hanging by it, still as a tree trunk, and no one able to drag one word from his mouth.
0: Southwell was moved from Topcliffe's house to the gatehouse in Westminster, and thence to the Tower of London, where he was tortured on a further 10 occasions. On the 20th of February, 1595, almost 3 years after his arrest and imprisonment, he was hanged, drawn, and quartered at Tyburn in London. Standing in the cart beneath the gibbet and with the noose around his neck, he made the sign of the cross and recited a passage from Romans chapter 9. When the sheriff tried to interrupt him, those in the crowd, many of whom were sympathetic to the Jesuit's plight, shouted that he should be allowed to speak. Southwell went on to confess that he was a Jesuit priest and prayed for the salvation of the Queen and his country. As the cart was drawn away, he commended his soul to God in the same words that Christ had used from the cross. In manus tuus, into your hands, Lord, I commend my spirit. As he hung in the noose, some onlookers pushed forward and tugged at his legs to hasten his death before he could be cut down and disemboweled alive. Southwell was 33 years old, the same age as Christ at the time of his crucifixion. Was Shakespeare at this grisly scene? Did he add his voice to those doing their best to comfort the doomed Jesuit? We will never know the answers to such questions. We do know, however, that there is ample evidence to suggest that Shakespeare knew Robert Southwell, and perhaps that he knew him well. Please join us for the next episode of The Quest for Shakespeare.

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Hello, I'm Father Andrew Apostoli, a member of the Franciscan Friars of the Renewal. Welcome to my series entitled The Holy Spirit at Work in the Church. Today, in our program, we're going to focus on the Holy Spirit as the one who fosters the holiness of all the members of the church. It's a very interesting topic because we are members of the church too, and we've got to grow in holiness. Let us pray now for the gift of the Holy Spirit that he may be with us. Come, Holy Spirit, fill the hearts of your faithful and enkindle in them the fire of your love. Send forth your Spirit, and they shall be created, and you shall renew the face of the earth. Let us pray. O God, who did instruct the hearts of the faithful by the light of the Holy Spirit, grant us by this same Spirit to be truly wise and ever to rejoice in his consolation through Christ our Lord. Amen. We have been saying often during this program that the work of sanctification is the special role of the Holy Spirit. In many of our other programs in this series, we've mentioned the reason was because the Holy Spirit is the bond of love in the Trinity between the Father and the Son. It's an infinite, eternal bond of love between them, so perfect it is a divine person. We certainly cannot understand this. This is the best we can grasp of what the Holy Spirit's place in the Trinity is. Now, if he is the bond of love between the Father and the Son, he has to be then the bond of love uniting us to the Trinity and uniting us as brothers and sisters together in the church. And this is very, very important. It was the Father who, through his Son, sent the Holy Spirit to complete Jesus' work, the work that Jesus had begun in founding the church, preparing the disciples, the apostles especially, the other disciples, to bring together the community of the church through which the Lord would bring salvation and sanctification to his people. And so it would be the role of the Holy Spirit to bring the church to its completion, to build it up in holiness. And then it would become that spotless bride that we read about in the book of Revelation. Let me share with you from Revelation chapter 21, verse 1, beginning there. Then I saw new heavens and a new earth. The former heavens and the former earth had passed away, and the sea was no longer. I also saw a new Jerusalem, the holy city, coming down out of heaven from God, beautiful as a bride prepared to meet her husband. That's verses 1 and 2, chapter 21 of the book of Revelation. Right now, the church is not that spotless bride, at least in the church here on earth. Remember, we always talk of the church of having three different segments. There's the church militant, those on earth who are still struggling to win, you know, the fight the good fight, as St. Paul would put it. Then there are the souls in purgatory who are being purified to enter heaven. That's the church suffering. And then there are the saints in heaven who are triumphant. They are part already of that spotless bride of the Lord. But on earth, and that work is not complete, nor is it complete in purgatory. But we are called ultimately to be built up into that spotless bride where all imperfection, all sin, all selfishness will be gone. And how will this happen? Through our growth, especially in the theological virtues, faith, hope, and charity. These are the virtues that regulate our relationship to God, and because of our love for God, to one another, especially in charity. By faith, we believe, and therefore we commit ourselves to those things that we believe. In hope, we follow up and hold to the promises that Christ has made us, particularly the promise of eternal life. And finally, in charity, we learn to love God more than we love ourselves. We learn also to love one another because we love God. We are brothers and sisters in the Lord. And so love is ultimately that final virtue, St. Paul tells us, that the greatest of these three would be love. And that's the virtue we will be judged on. And that's why through life we must progress in love if we want to grow in holiness. I always like the way St. Bernard of Clairvaux, one of the great doctors of the church, used to describe this growth in love. He said he sees four levels of this love, and he said it starts off with what he calls
carnal love, the love that rooted in our flesh, in its weakness, a love that comes from the wisdom of the world and the desires of the flesh. And he describes this carnal love this way. He said, I love myself for my own sake. So it's a love wrapped up in me, certainly in a love that needs to be redeemed, needs to be set free so that one can break out of that self-centeredness and reach out to others, to God and to others. He said the second level of love is mercenary love. He said when we recognize that we need God and that being totally turned in on ourselves brings us unhappiness, we know we turn to God for our needs. And so he said, he describes this mercenary love. Mercenary, remember, is a soldier who fights not to defend their own country out of patriotism and love of their people, but rather for money. And so he says that in mercenary love, he said, we love God, but for our own sake. See, again, there's still much of that self-centeredness there, but at least we're loving God. He said our love must progress to the third level, and he calls this filial love. Filial love, because it's characteristic from the word filius and filia, son and daughter in the Latin. Filial love is the love that's characteristic of the children of God. And he describes filial love this way. He said, I love God for his sake. Now that's a very important kind of love. Love that he said should characterize us during our lifetime on earth. There's still some self-centeredness, but certainly very little compared to the second, that mercenary love. But he said there is one stage of love beyond that. He calls that spousal love. And he tells us that this is only possible in fleeting moments on earth, but it is the love that characterizes the saints in heaven. And he describes this spousal love, using the word spouse in terms of trying to express, as so many mystics do, that our union with God can be seen as reflecting something of the union of husband and wife. It's not a physical union, it's a spiritual union. But it is reflected somewhat in the union of marriage. In fact, St. Paul says that the love of husband and wife represents the love of Christ for the church and of the church for Christ. And so spousal love, as St. Bernard describes it, is when I love myself only for God's sake. Carnal love began when I love myself for my own sake, and I end up, when I get to heaven, God willing, I will love God. I will love myself only for God's sake. In other words, the happiness of the saints is to love God more than themselves. It is a totally self-forgetting kind of love, a disinterested love, which many of the saints, great saints, tell us that as you get closer to God, that kind of love becomes more and more a part of the way you live, even here on earth. They don't count the cost of suffering and sacrifice, that God may be glorified and honored, that they would resist sin no matter what it costs them. So holiness is the goal of all our lives. We read in the book of Leviticus, when God says to Moses, speak to the whole Israelite community and tell them, be holy, for I, the Lord your God, am holy. So the people were to be holy because God was holy. St. Peter, in his first letter, this is chapter 1, verses 15 and 16, will repeat that phrase. Here's what he says. Rather, become holy yourselves in every aspect of your conduct after the likeness of the Holy One who called you. Remember, Scripture says, be holy, for I am holy. So we are called to be holy because God is holy. We are called to be like Him. We grow in union with Christ, and the holiness of Christ must take over in our lives more and more. St. John of the Cross would describe it as a log getting, you know, consumed by fire. God is the fire. The Holy Spirit is the fire. And as we are filled with that fire, we, in some sense, you could hardly tell the difference between the fire and the log. Unless you were to put a whole bucket of water onto that log, you put the fire out. But otherwise, we are being consumed and being drawn into union with God Himself. One more reference that tells us how important holiness
is in our lives is when Jesus says in the Sermon on the Mount, chapter 5, verse 48, he says, in a word, you must be made perfect as your heavenly Father is perfect. At that point in the Sermon on the Mount, he's been talking about how in the old law, things like anger and lust, you know, you were guilty if you committed an act of anger at your brother. You were guilty if you committed adultery or other forms of lust towards someone. But Jesus extends that and he says, not only are you guilty when you do these actions, but when you harbor these thoughts and desires, then it's also evil. And he talks about divorce and restoring marriage, that divorce was not allowed. We're not to retaliate against our enemies when they do harm to us, not an eye for an eye and a tooth for a tooth, but rather, he said, turn the other cheek. Do good to those who harm you. And finally, he tells us that instead of the Old Testament idea in regard to our neighbor, that I am to love my neighbor and hate my enemy, Jesus will tell us, no, let your love be like the love of your heavenly Father, who lets the sun shine on the good and the bad, and lets the rain fall on the fields of the just and the unjust. And he tells us, love your enemy, pray for them, do good to them. Then, he said, you will be true children of your heavenly Father. And so we are called then to holiness. Vatican II made that very clear, as we'll see a little later on in this program, that everyone is called to the fullness of holiness according to their state in life and their circumstances and the part they play in God's plan. Holiness is not the prerogative of a select few. Years ago, people thought, well, priests had to be holy and religious men and women. That's not true. All are called to holiness. Sometimes people would, reporters especially, would say to Mother Teresa, Mother, people say you're a saint. She would turn the whole thing around and she'd say, you're also called to be a saint. A great reminder. And we are guided then by the Holy Spirit, because this call to sanctity is rooted in our very baptism. St. Paul says that in Philippians chapter 1, verse 6, that the God who has begun the good work in us will bring it to completion on the day of the Lord Jesus. So what began on the day of our baptism, we were given the life of God in our souls, in our hearts, will be, as we grow through life, under the guidance and the grace of the Holy Spirit, we will grow in holiness. One of the saints once compared the Holy Spirit to rain. He says, when the rain comes down on a field, he said, each of the plants will bring forth their flowers and their fruit according to the plant that it is. He said, the rain is the same, no matter where it falls, but the plant that receives it is called upon to produce a different kind of a flower and fruit from the other plants. And so it is that the Holy Spirit is responsible for holiness in the church, guiding us to holiness by the practice of the virtues, giving us his gifts, bringing forth his fruits, and helping us to live the Beatitudes. After all, holiness is one of the marks of the church. As we say, the church is one, holy, Catholic, and apostolic. We'll be right back after this break, and we'll look at some of the saints and see in the concrete how the Holy Spirit has brought forth great holiness.

0: There are a lot of promises in the AI world right now.
1: Labor is changing, and not just labor, but human creativity. And these are so intimate to what it means to be human.
2: 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It's up to each one of you to ensure that this culture remains human.
3: Joseph Pieper was a philosopher from 20th century Germany.
0: He was worried that we were becoming slaves of this work-centered culture.
4: 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And that is precisely the question that Pieper poses.
5: For Pieper, is not a question of how much free time do you have. 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
7: The cup of blessing which we bless, is it not a participation in the blood of Christ? 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
8: Welcome back to our program entitled The Holy Spirit at Work in the Church. Today's segment of this program, of our series, is entitled The Holy Spirit Fosters the Holiness of the Church's Members. In our first part of the program, before the break, we looked at how the call to holiness is something that we are all receiving. We're all called to become saints. We may not be canonized, that's not the important thing. The important thing is to get to heaven. And so we want to listen to that call of the Holy Spirit, who is the one who will help us to grow in the virtues by using his gifts and living according to our Heavenly Father's will. In this part of the program, we want to focus on some of the manifestations of the holiness, of the Holy Spirit, how he has brought about holiness in the lives of various members of the church. And of course, the first one we begin with is the holiest of all God's creatures, and that is the Blessed Virgin Mary. In her, we see the greatest manifestation of the sanctifying power of the Holy Spirit. And St. Maximilian Kolbe, St. Maximilian Mary Kolbe, the great conventual Franciscan, who loved our Blessed Lady, especially under her title, the Immaculata, used to say of the Blessed Mother that Mary was the masterpiece and the instrument of the Holy Spirit, both masterpiece and instrument. Let's look at both of those aspects for a moment. Our Lady, as the masterpiece of the Holy Spirit, in her we see grace, in a sense, brought to its fullness in the most perfect way. We see the work of the Holy Spirit in our Blessed Lady. St. Bonaventure, great doctor of the Franciscan Order, doctor of the Church, used to say this. He said, God could have created a more beautiful earth. He said, God could have created a more splendid heavens. But he said, God could not have created a more perfect mother. Because we see in the Blessed Mother such a fullness of grace, as the angel said to her, the angel Gabriel at the Annunciation, he called her full of grace. And so we see in Mary not only this fullness of grace, but one who completely corresponded to all that God asked of her. And so we see in Mary the masterpiece, first of all, of her, what we call divine maternity. She was the mother of God. In other words, her child, Jesus, was a divine person. He had a divine nature, and he took his human nature from Mary. And that's why we say that God became man, and Mary was his mother. And a mother is always a mother of a person. And so the person in Jesus being a divine person, we could say that Mary was the mother of God. We are not saying that Mary began God as if she began him as the second divine person

in the Trinity. No, he was the second divine person in the Trinity from all eternity. But when he became man at that moment, being the same divine person who now took a human nature to himself, Mary was his mother. And so we refer to that as the divine maternity or the divine motherhood. In the early church, when they declared this beautiful belief of our faith at the Council of Ephesus, they gave us the word Theotokos, Mother of God, Mother of God. After the council defined that, this is interesting to point out, that the people of Ephesus, the Christians, went around the city in a great procession all night long, they said, holding candles and just shouting out that word, Theotokos, Theotokos, Mother of God, Mother of God. Following from her divine maternity, and in a way kind of preparing her, was her beautiful privilege of the Immaculate Conception. So we see in Mary where the Holy Spirit preserved Mary from the original sin that tainted all the rest of humanity. A Protestant writer once called our Blessed Lady our tainted humanity's solitary boast. And she was given not only the privilege of being free from original sin, but she was also given the privilege of the fullness of grace. Some say that she was holier at that moment of her conception than all the angels and saints together. Mary also was given the privilege of her assumption into heaven. And so God did not permit the body of Our Lady, from whom Jesus took his very flesh and blood, to undergo corruption. There was a tradition that she slept for a certain time, and then God took her body and soul into heaven. Again, we see another manifestation of the Holy Spirit's great working in Our Lady in regard to holiness in her perpetual virginity. He either inspired her to consecrate her virginity to God, and that's why she asked the angel who told her that she was going to be a mother. Now she's engaged to Saint Joseph. If she intended to use her marital rights, she would have known how she would be a mother. But she said to the angel, when he told her she would be a mother, he said, "How shall this be, since I do not know man?" And the fathers of the church interpreted Mary's question to mean she had already consecrated her virginity to God, so how could she be both mother and virgin at the same time? So Mary had a great openness to grace and to the inspirations of the Spirit by which she was led. We see it in her virtues, her love, which prompted her to give her consent to God's will. As Mother Teresa said, she gave God permission. We see it in her humility, by which she called herself the handmaid of the Lord. We see it in her chastity and virginity, by which she had already consecrated herself totally to God. We see it in all the other Christian virtues that come out so eminently in the life of Mary. Her concern for Elizabeth, her concern at the charity at the wedding feast of Cana. But we said Mary was not only the masterpiece of the Holy Spirit, but also the instrument of the Holy Spirit. And in this, we see Mary as a new Eve. She plays that role as Eve of old led Adam to sin. Mary leads Jesus to the redemption in the cross at the wedding feast of Cana, when her faith moves Jesus to work his first miracle. And he said that his hour had not yet come. But now he reveals himself, and so he is on the road to the cross, because the hour in St. John's Gospel for Jesus is always the hour of his suffering and death. So Mary points him in the direction of the cross and the redemption of the world. And that's why we call Mary as the new Eve that co-redemptrix. It means that she assisted Jesus in the redemption in a special way. Only Jesus redeemed us, but Mary certainly played a vital role in the redemption, just as Eve of old played a vital role in the fall, even though it was only the sin of Adam that brought about the original sin. Eve's sin was only a personal sin. Mary is also seen as the mother of the church, again in her concern at Cana, where because of that miracle that Jesus worked, the first disciples believed in him. That's the beginning of the faith of the church. She stood at the foot of the cross, and she received John, who represents all of us. He's not mentioned as John. He's called the disciple whom Jesus loved. And Jesus said from the cross, "Woman, behold your son." And then to the disciple, "Behold your mother." So again, we see Mary as that mother of the church. And we see her again at Pentecost, there in the midst of the apostles and the first 120

20 disciples, the beginning of the church. Mary is mother of the church. And so she shares in the role, a maternal role of interceding for her children and helping to distribute graces to them as mediatrix of all grace. Mary's apparitions in Guadalupe, Lourdes, and Fatima were her concern for her children. And she certainly brings consolation to them in their suffering. But besides our Blessed Lady, we have all the saints. Pope John Paul II, who has canonized so many, many saints, has said that in the saints we see the Holy Spirit concretely at work, producing or bringing about the holiness of their lives. We can define saints in many ways. My favorite definition of a saint is a sinner who kept trying. You know, some of those saints had great conversions. They were reformed sinners. Heaven is filled with them. Someone else said a saint was someone who let the light of Christ shine through them. I asked the young brother what was his favorite definition of a saint, and he paused and he said, well, saint is someone who loved God so much they did his will heroically. And that's true. At least they were willing to love God. That would be of canonized saints. They have to practice heroic virtue. But not everybody in heaven practiced heroic virtue, but they practiced enough virtue that they loved God more than they loved themselves. St. Thomas Aquinas was once asked by his sister, what do we have to do to become a saint? And he said, the first thing you have to do is to will it. You have to decide to become a saint. We see that in the life of St. Gerard Majella, who, when he wanted to join the religious order of the Redemptorists, and went home to tell his family he was leaving immediately with some Redemptorist missionaries, and there was no one home. He left a sign on the kitchen table, and he said, I have gone to become a saint. He willed it. Saint Therese, the same thing. She, at the age of 14, she determined to become a saint. Saint Ignatius Loyola, founder of the Jesuits. You know, he was reading the lives of the saints just to pass the time away. But as he read them, the Holy Spirit worked on him, and he realized some of these saints were leading bad lives, as he had been at that point in his life. And he said, well, if they could become saints, so can I. So each one of us is called by the Vatican Council, by God himself, no matter what our situation and background, our age, that makes no difference. All we have to do is put ourselves under the guidance of the Holy Spirit, let our love grow, and do God's will faithfully every day. The Holy Spirit is still calling many to sanctity, calling all of us to sanctity, and even great saints in our times. May the Lord give you his peace.

Dearest Holy Spirit, confiding in your deep personal love for me, I am making this novena for the following request, if it be your holy will to grant it. Teach me, Divine Spirit, to know and seek my last end. Grant me the holy fear of God. Grant me true contrition and patience. Do not let me fall into sin. Give me an increase of faith, hope, and charity, and bring forth in my soul all the virtues proper to my state in life. Make me a faithful disciple of Jesus and an obedient child of the Church. Give me efficacious grace sufficient to keep the commandments and to receive the sacraments worthily. Give me the four cardinal virtues, your seven gifts, your 12 fruits. Raise me to perfection in the state of life to which you have called me, and lead me through a happy death to everlasting life. I ask this through Christ our Lord. Amen. EWTN invites you to join us in this rosary as we pray for peace in the Middle East, Ukraine, and throughout the world.

0: In the name of the Father, and of the Son, and of the Holy Spirit.
1: Amen.
0: I believe
1: in God, the Father Almighty, Creator of heaven and earth, and in Jesus Christ, His only Son, our Lord, who was conceived by the Holy Spirit, born of the Virgin Mary, suffered under Pontius Pilate, was crucified, died, and buried. On the second day of hell, the day he rose again from the dead,
2: he ascended into heaven and is seated at the right hand of the Father. Forgiveness of sin, resurrection of the body, and life everlasting. Amen.
0: Our Father who art in heaven, hallowed be thy name. Thy kingdom come, thy will be done, on earth as it is in heaven.
1: Give us this day our daily bread, and forgive us our trespasses, as we forgive those who trespass against us. And lead us not into temptation, but deliver us from evil.
0: Hail Mary, full of grace, the Lord is with thee. Blessed art thou amongst women. Blessed is the fruit of thy womb, Jesus.
1: Holy Mary, Mother of God, pray for us sinners now and at the hour of our death. Amen.
0: Hail Mary, full of grace, the Lord is with thee. Blessed art thou amongst women, and blessed is the fruit of thy womb, Jesus.
1: Holy Mary, Mother of God, pray for us sinners now and at the hour of our death. Amen.
0: Hail Mary, full of grace, the Lord is with thee. Blessed art thou amongst women, and blessed is the fruit of thy womb, Jesus.
1: Holy Mary,
0: the Son, and to the Holy Spirit.
1: As it was in the beginning, is now, and ever shall be, world without end. Amen.
0: O my Jesus,
1: forgive us our sins, save us from the fires of hell. Lead all souls to heaven, especially those who most need thy mercy.
3: We're standing at the grotto, where the angel of the Lord, the angel Gabriel, appeared to the Blessed Virgin Mary to invite her to become the mother of Jesus. As St. Luke tells us, the angel Gabriel was sent from God to a town of Galilee named Nazareth to a virgin betrothed to a man named Joseph of the house of David. The virgin's name was Mary. Upon arriving, the angel said to her, "Rejoice, O highly favored daughter. The Lord is with you. Blessed are you among women." And so we pray at this spot where the angel made this announcement to Mary. Do not fear, Mary. You have found favor with God. You shall conceive and bear a son and give him the name Jesus. Great will be his dignity, and he will be called Son of the Most High.
0: Our Father, who art in heaven, hallowed be thy name. Thy kingdom come, thy will be done, on earth as it is in heaven.
1: Give us this day our daily bread, and forgive us our trespasses, as we forgive those who trespass against us. And lead us not into temptation, but deliver us from evil.
0: Hail Mary, full of grace, the Lord is with thee. Blessed art thou amongst women, and blessed is the fruit of thy womb, Jesus.
1: Holy Mary, Mother of God, pray for us sinners now and at the hour of our death. Amen.
0: Hail Mary, full of grace, the Lord is with thee. Blessed art thou amongst women, and blessed is the fruit of thy womb, Jesus.
1: Holy Mary, Mother of God, pray for us sinners now and at the hour of our death. Amen.
0: Hail Mary, full of grace, the Lord is with thee. Blessed art thou amongst women, and blessed is the fruit of thy womb, Jesus.
1: Holy Mary, Mother of God, pray for us sinners now and at the hour of our death. Amen.
0: Hail Mary, full of grace, the Lord is with thee. Blessed art thou amongst women, and blessed is the fruit of thy womb, Jesus.

0: Holy Mary, Mother of God, pray for us sinners now and at the hour of our death. Amen.
1: Hail Mary, full of grace, the Lord is with thee. Blessed art thou amongst women, and blessed is the fruit of thy womb, Jesus.
0: Holy Mary, Mother of God, pray for us sinners now and at the hour of our death. Amen.
1: Hail Mary, full of grace, the Lord is with thee. Blessed art thou amongst women, and blessed is the fruit of thy womb, Jesus.
0: Holy Mary, Mother of God, pray for us sinners now and at the hour of our death. Amen.
1: Hail Mary, full of grace, the Lord is with thee. Blessed art thou amongst women, and blessed is the fruit of thy womb, Jesus.
0: Holy Mary, Mother of God, pray for us sinners now and at the hour of our death. Amen.
1: Hail Mary, full of grace, the Lord is with thee. Blessed art thou amongst women, and blessed is the fruit of thy womb, Jesus.
0: Holy Mary, Mother of God, pray for us sinners now and at the hour of our death. Amen.
1: Hail Mary, full of grace, the Lord is with thee. Blessed art thou amongst women, and blessed is the fruit of thy womb, Jesus.
0: Holy Mary, Mother of God, pray for us sinners now and at the hour of our death. Amen.
1: Hail Mary, full of grace, the Lord is with thee. Blessed art thou amongst women, and blessed is the fruit of thy womb, Jesus.
0: Holy Mary, Mother of God, pray for us sinners now and at the hour of our death. Amen.
1: Glory be to the Father, and to the Son, and to the Holy Spirit.
0: As it was in the beginning, is now, and ever shall be, world without end. Amen.
1: O my Jesus, forgive us our sins,
0: save us from the fires of hell, lead all souls to heaven, especially those who most need thy mercy.
2: We're in the Church of the Visitation, where Mary came to greet Elizabeth at the house of Zechariah, as we read in the Gospel of St. Luke, chapter 2, verse 40. And Mary went into the house of Zechariah, and she greeted Elizabeth. And when Elizabeth heard the greeting of Mary, the babe in her womb leapt for joy. And Elizabeth was filled with the Holy Spirit. And she raised her voice in a loud cry and said, Blessed are you among women, and blessed is the fruit of your womb.
3: Our Father, who art in heaven, hallowed be thy name. Thy kingdom come, thy will be done, on earth as it is in heaven.
0: Give us this day our daily bread, and forgive us our trespasses, as we forgive those who trespass against us. And lead us not into temptation, but deliver us from evil.
1: Hail Mary, full of grace, the Lord is with thee. Blessed art thou amongst women, and blessed is the fruit of thy womb, Jesus.
0: Holy Mary, Mother of God, pray for us sinners now and at the hour of our death. Amen.
1: Hail Mary, full of grace, the Lord is with thee. Blessed art thou amongst women, and blessed is the fruit of thy womb, Jesus.
0: Holy Mary, Mother of God, pray for us sinners now and at the hour of our death. Amen.
1: Hail Mary, full of grace, the Lord is with thee. Blessed art thou amongst women, and blessed is the fruit of thy womb, Jesus.
0: Holy Mary, Mother of God, pray for us sinners now and at the hour of our death. Amen.
1: Hail Mary, full of grace, the Lord is with thee. Blessed art thou amongst women, and blessed is the fruit of thy womb, Jesus.
0: Holy Mary, Mother of God, pray for us sinners now and at the hour of our death. Amen.
1: Hail Mary, full of grace, the Lord is with thee. Blessed art thou amongst women, and blessed is the fruit of thy womb, Jesus.
0: Holy Mary, Mother of God, pray for us sinners now and at the hour of our death. Amen.
1: Hail Mary, full of grace, the Lord is with thee. Blessed art thou amongst women, and blessed is the fruit of thy womb, Jesus.
0: Holy Mary, Mother of God, pray for us sinners now and at the hour of our death. Amen.
1: Hail Mary, full of grace, the Lord is with thee. Blessed art thou amongst women, and blessed is the fruit of thy womb, Jesus.
0: Holy Mary, Mother of God, pray for us sinners now and at the hour of our death. Amen.
1: Hail Mary, full of grace, the Lord is with thee. Blessed art thou amongst women, and blessed is the fruit of thy womb, Jesus.
0: Holy Mary, Mother of God, pray for us sinners now and at the hour of our death. Amen.
1: Hail Mary, full of grace, the Lord is with thee. Blessed art thou amongst women, and blessed is the fruit of thy womb, Jesus.
0: Holy Mary, Mother of God, pray for us sinners now and at the hour of our death. Amen.
1: Hail Mary, full of grace, the Lord is with thee. Blessed art thou amongst women, and blessed is the fruit of thy womb, Jesus.
0: Holy Mary, Mother of God, pray for us sinners now and at the hour of our death. Amen.
1: Glory be to the Father, and to the Son, and to the Holy Spirit.
0: As it was in the beginning, is now, and ever shall be, world without end. Amen.
1: O my Jesus,
0: forgive us our sins, save us from the fires of hell, lead all souls to heaven, especially those who most need thy mercy.
2: We're kneeling down at the Star of Bethlehem. where Jesus our Savior was born. Born to Mary, a virgin, born a babe, having emptied himself of the glory of heaven, becoming poor to make us rich.
3: Our Father, who art in heaven, hallowed be thy name. Thy kingdom come, thy will be done, on earth as it is in heaven.
0: Give us this day our daily bread, and forgive us our trespasses, as we forgive those who trespass against us. And lead us not into temptation, but deliver us from evil.
1: Hail Mary, full of grace, the Lord is with thee. Blessed art thou amongst women, and blessed is the fruit of thy womb, Jesus.
0: Holy Mary, Mother of God, pray for us sinners now and at the hour of our death. Amen.
1: Hail Mary, full of grace, the Lord is with thee. Blessed art thou amongst women, and blessed is the fruit of thy womb, Jesus.
0: Holy Mary, Mother of God, pray for us sinners now and at the hour of our death. Amen.
1: Hail Mary, full of grace, the Lord is with thee. Blessed art thou amongst women, and blessed is the fruit of thy womb, Jesus.
0: Holy Mary, Mother of God, pray for us sinners now and at the hour of our death. Amen.
1: Hail Mary, full of grace, the Lord is with thee. Blessed art thou amongst women, and blessed is the fruit of thy womb, Jesus.
0: Holy Mary, Mother of God, pray for us sinners now and at the hour of our death. Amen.
1: Hail Mary, full of grace, the Lord is with thee. Blessed art thou amongst women, and blessed is the fruit of thy womb, Jesus.
0: Holy Mary, Mother of God, pray for us sinners now and at the hour of our death. Amen.
1: Hail Mary, full of grace, the Lord is with thee. Blessed art thou amongst women, and blessed is the fruit of thy womb, Jesus.
0: Holy Mary, Mother of God, pray for us sinners now and at the hour of our death. Amen.
1: Hail Mary, full of grace, the Lord is with thee. Blessed art thou amongst women, and blessed is the fruit of thy womb, Jesus.
0: Holy Mary, Mother of God, pray for us sinners now and at the hour of our death. Amen.
1: Hail Mary, full of grace, the Lord is with thee. Blessed art thou amongst women, and blessed is the fruit of thy womb, Jesus.
0: Holy Mary, Mother of God, pray for us sinners now and at the hour of our death. Amen.
1: Hail Mary, full of grace, the Lord is with thee. Blessed art thou amongst women, and blessed is the fruit of thy womb, Jesus.
0: Holy Mary, Mother of God, pray for us sinners now and at the hour of our death. Amen.
1: Hail Mary, full of grace, the Lord is with thee. Blessed art thou amongst women, and blessed is the fruit of thy womb, Jesus.
0: Holy Mary, Mother of God, pray for us sinners now and at the hour of our death. Amen.
1: Glory be to the Father, and to the Son, and to the Holy Spirit.
0: As it was in the beginning, is now, and ever shall be, world without end. Amen.
1: O my Jesus, forgive us our sins,
0: save us from the fires of hell, lead all souls to heaven, especially those who most need of thy mercy.
2: We kneel down before the first century manger made of stone that was found in the cave in Bethlehem, the cave where Jesus was born. And this manger is still here for our devotion. These are the steps leading up to the temple of the Lord in Jerusalem, on which Joseph and Mary brought the infant Jesus for the presentation in the temple. We're standing next to a mikveh, a ritual bath, into which Jewish women would go to bathe 40 days after they had given birth. According to the law of Moses, they were considered unclean, that is sacred, until they took this ritual bath. And so Our Lady also did this, as Jewish law required.
3: Our Father, who art in heaven, hallowed be thy name. Thy kingdom come, thy will be done, on earth as it is in heaven.
0: Give us this day our daily bread, and forgive us our trespasses, as we forgive those who trespass against us. And lead us not into temptation, but deliver us from evil.
1: Hail Mary, full of grace, the Lord is with thee. Blessed art thou amongst women, and blessed is the fruit of thy womb, Jesus.
0: Holy Mary, Mother of God, pray for us sinners now and at the hour of our death. Amen.
1: Hail Mary, full of grace, the Lord is with thee. Blessed art thou amongst women, and blessed is the fruit of thy womb, Jesus.
0: Holy Mary, Mother of God, pray for us sinners now and at the hour of our death. Amen.
1: Hail Mary, full of grace, the Lord is with thee. Blessed art thou amongst women, and blessed is the fruit of thy womb, Jesus.
0: Holy Mary, Mother of God, pray for us sinners now and at the hour of our death. Amen.
1: Hail Mary, full of grace, the Lord is with thee. Blessed art thou amongst women, and blessed is the fruit of thy womb, Jesus.
0: Holy Mary, Mother of God, pray for us sinners now and at the hour of our death. Amen.
1: Hail Mary, full of grace, the Lord is with thee. Blessed art thou amongst women, and blessed is the fruit of thy womb, Jesus.
0: Holy Mary, Mother of God, pray for us sinners now and at the hour of our death. Amen.
1: Hail Mary, full of grace, the Lord is with thee. Blessed art thou amongst women, and blessed is the fruit of thy womb, Jesus.
0: Holy Mary, Mother of God, pray for us sinners now and at the hour of our death. Amen.
1: Hail Mary,

0: of grace, the Lord is with thee. Blessed art thou amongst women, and blessed is the fruit of thy womb, Jesus.
1: Holy Mary, Mother of God, pray for us sinners now and at the hour of our death. Amen.
0: Glory be to the Father, and to the Son, and to the Holy Spirit.
1: As it was in the beginning, is now, and ever shall be, world without end. Amen.
0: O my Jesus,
1: forgive us our sins, save us from the fires of hell, lead all souls to heaven, especially those who most need thy mercy.
2: When they left Jerusalem, they went for a day's journey thinking Jesus was still with them. When they looked for him among their relatives and acquaintances and discovered that he was not there, they returned to the city of Jerusalem. Here we stand outside the Damascus Gate, the northern gate leading towards their home in Nazareth. And now we begin to pray the mystery of the finding of Jesus in the temple in Jerusalem.
0: Our Father, who art in heaven, hallowed be thy name. Thy kingdom come, thy will be done, on earth as it is in heaven.
1: Give us this day our daily bread, and forgive us our trespasses, as we forgive those who trespass against us. And lead us not into temptation, but deliver us from evil.
0: Hail Mary, full of grace, the Lord is with thee. Blessed art thou amongst women, and blessed is the fruit of thy womb, Jesus.
1: Holy Mary, Mother of God, pray for us sinners now and the hour of our death. Amen.
0: Hail Mary, full of grace, the Lord is with thee. Blessed art thou amongst women, and blessed is the fruit of thy womb, Jesus.
1: Holy Mary, Mother of God, pray for us sinners now and the hour of our death. Amen.
0: Hail Mary, full of grace, the Lord is with thee. Blessed art thou amongst women, and blessed is the fruit of thy womb, Jesus.
1: Holy Mary, Mother of God, pray for us sinners now and the hour of our death. Amen.
0: Hail Mary, full of grace, the Lord is with thee. Blessed art thou amongst women, and blessed is the fruit of thy womb, Jesus.
1: Holy Mary, Mother of God, pray for us sinners now and the hour of our death. Amen.
0: Hail Mary, full of grace, the Lord is with thee. Blessed art thou amongst women, and blessed is the fruit of thy womb, Jesus.
1: Holy Mary, Mother of God, pray for us sinners now and the hour of our death. Amen.
0: Hail Mary, full of grace, the Lord is with thee. Blessed art thou amongst women, and blessed is the fruit of thy womb, Jesus.
1: Holy Mary, Mother of God, pray for us sinners now and the hour of our death. Amen.
0: Hail Mary, full of grace, the Lord is with thee. Blessed art thou amongst women, and blessed is the fruit of thy womb, Jesus.
1: Holy Mary, Mother of God, pray for us sinners now and the hour of our death. Amen.
0: Hail Mary, full of grace, the Lord is with thee. Blessed art thou amongst women, and blessed is the fruit of thy womb, Jesus.
1: Holy Mary, Mother of God, pray for us sinners now and the hour of our death. Amen.
0: Hail Mary, full of grace, the Lord is with thee. Blessed art thou amongst women, and blessed is the fruit of thy womb, Jesus.
1: Holy Mary, Mother of God, pray for us sinners now and the hour of our death. Amen.
0: Hail Mary, full of grace, the Lord is with thee. Blessed art thou amongst women, and blessed is the fruit of thy womb, Jesus.
1: Holy Mary, Mother of God, pray for us sinners now and the hour of our death. Amen.
0: Glory be to the Father, and to the Son, and to the Holy Spirit.
1: As it was in the beginning, is now, and ever shall be, world without end. Amen.
0: O my Jesus,
1: forgive us our sins, save us from the fires of hell, lead all souls to heaven, especially those who most need thy mercy.
0: Hail, Holy Queen,
1: Mother of mercy, our life, our sweetness, and our hope. To thee we cry, who banishest us from thee. To thee do we send our sighs, with mourning and weeping in the valley of tears. Turn them, O gracious advocate, the night of mercy toward us. And after this our exile, show unto us the blessed fruit of thy womb, Jesus. O clement, O loving, O sweet Virgin Mary.
0: Pray for us, O Holy Mother of God,
1: that we may be made worthy of the promises of Christ.
0: In the Father, and of the Son, and of the Holy Spirit.
1: Amen.
3: Amen.

0: Lord, have mercy on us.
1: Christ, have mercy on us.
0: Christ, have mercy on us.
1: Lord, have mercy on us.
0: Lord, have mercy on us.
1: Christ, hear us.
0: Christ, hear us.
1: Christ, graciously hear us.
0: Christ, graciously hear us.
1: God, the Father of heaven,
0: have mercy on us.
1: God, the Son, Redeemer of the world,
0: have mercy on us.
1: God, the Holy Spirit,
0: have mercy on us.
1: Holy Trinity, one God,
0: have mercy on us.

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1: Amen.
0: The Litany of the Blessed Virgin Mary. Lord, have mercy on us.

0: for us.
1: Lamb of God, who takes away the sins of the world,
0: spare us, O Lord.
1: Lamb of God, who takes away the sins of the world,
0: graciously hear us, O Lord.
1: Lamb of God, who takes away the sins of the world,
0: have mercy on us.
1: Pray for us, O Holy Mother of God,
0: that we may be made worthy of the promises of Christ.
1: Let us pray. Grant, we beseech thee, O Lord our God, that we, thy servants, may enjoy perpetual health of mind and body, and by the glorious intercession of the Blessed Mary, ever Virgin, be delivered from present sorrow and enjoy everlasting happiness through Christ our Lord.
0: Amen.
1: In the name of the Father, and of the Son, and of the Holy Spirit.
0: Amen.

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4: 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And that's what Pentecost is all about. 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
5: The year 303 AD. It is the time of Emperor Diocletian's brutal persecution of Christians. Bishop Januarius of Benevento secretly visits imprisoned believers to console and strengthen them. However, Januarius is soon discovered and brought to the Roman governor, who demands that he renounce his faith in Jesus Christ. Januarius refuses. In 304 AD, the governor orders the beheading of the bishop and his companions. Eusebia, a Christian woman, gathers some of Januarius's blood into two vials, which are soon buried with his body in the cathedral in Naples. Three times a year, when this martyr's blood is placed close to his head on the high altar, it liquefies and turns red. The blood then solidifies again. The miracle of St. Januarius was first witnessed in 1389, and remarkably and inexplicably continues to this day.

0: Welcome once again to Saints for Today. I'm Father John Horgan, your host for this series. Today I want to introduce you to a priest who was beatified in 1997 by Pope John Paul II. His name was Father Gaetano Catanozzo. Father Catanozzo was a parish priest in Reggio Calabria in southern Italy. He died in 1963. That means he was beatified only 34 years after his death. Present at his beatification were many members of the sisters whom he had founded, the Veronicas of the Holy Face. Father Catanozzo, who lived most of his life as a parish priest in one of the poorest areas of Italy, an area that was devastated at the beginning of this century by a terrible earthquake that left thousands homeless and hundreds of children orphaned, devoted his life to the care of his parishioners and to repairing to the face of Jesus. His whole desire was to glorify Jesus risen, Jesus in heaven, and to repair on earth for the wounds of the mystical body. To this end, he founded a community of sisters who would repair for the sufferings of our Lord and wipe away his tears, not on his human face, but mystically present in the faces of all of us, brothers and sisters of Jesus. The Veronicas of the Holy Face would make the mercy and the compassion of our Lord present by their life of consecration and service. They would see the face of Jesus in the face of everyone who suffers, and so offer to him a tribute of love by their charity and their kindness. But in order to understand this simple but great parish priest, who is in many ways a new patron, a new curia of ours, we must look at the devotion of the Holy Face as Father Catanozzo had received it and understand what the Church is giving us through this very special devotion. In the pages of the Old Testament, many times the people of Israel would pray, "Show us your face, O Lord, and we shall be saved." The face of Jesus in the Gospel attracted children to come for his blessing. The face of Jesus drew sinners and those who were sick and suffering. The apostles saw the face of our Lord transfigured on Tabor. And on the way of the cross, Jesus became the man of sorrows, in whom, as the psalmist would write, there was no beauty. In the 19th century, there was a new impetus to devotion to the Holy Face of our Lord in all of his sufferings. This devotion came about through the mission of a Carmelite nun at Tours in France. Her name, Sister Marie of St. Peter. Sister Marie of St. Peter had a special dedication to repairing for blasphemies committed against the name of Jesus. And in the course of her life of prayer and her mystical revelations, she heard the voice of our Lord asking her to have his face, the face which suffered so greatly in the Passion, honored by our prayers and by our acts of love. Because of this message, the Carmel at Tours began to print and to distribute engravings which showed the face of our Lord as it appears on the veil of Veronica in St. Peter's Basilica. According to ancient tradition, this is the very veil that one of the holy women of Jerusalem, weeping at the sufferings of Christ, came forward and placed around his suffering face to wipe away the tears, the blood, and the mud thrown by the crowd as Jesus carried his cross to Golgotha. According to tradition, this linen cloth received the impression of Christ's own face and has been honored ever since. But in her devotion to the Holy Face of Jesus, the Church does not simply honor a relic or an image. First of all, she recognizes that in honoring the face of Christ, we affirm and adore God made man, Christ the Word made flesh, the mystery of the Incarnation. And if indeed a holy woman stepped forth from the crowd to wipe away the tears and the blood from the face of Jesus, then surely, even before that image was impressed upon the linen cloth, the face of Christ was impressed upon her soul, and she became a true image. After Sister Marie of St. Peter's death, another holy person, a layman, Léon Dupont, a lawyer born in Martinique and living at Tours, continued her great work. He erected a small oratory in his home, and there, before an image of the Holy Face, a lamp was lit perpetually as a sign of adoration and reparation. Many people came to the home of Mr. Dupont to take away small vials of oil, and this oil was used for many healings, for the comfort of the sick, for the relief of their suffering. This oil was a sign of the richness of God's love. From the chapel of Mr. Dupont at Tours, a great work was begun. After his death, a confraternity of priests dedicated to this devotion to the Holy Face was begun, and a sodality or confraternity which spread throughout the entire world. It was this association of priests of the Holy Face that became the context and the form for Father Catanozzo's great work of love and reparation as he evangelized his people and ministered to their needs, recalling to them always the passion of Christ and bidding them repair to the face of Jesus so that at the end of our life on earth, the smile of Jesus may be ours forever in paradise. Father Gaetano Catanozzo was born on February 14, 1879, at Corio di San Lorenzo in Reggio Calabria, southern Italy. His family was devout and hardworking. At the age of 10, he felt a great call to the priesthood and so went to the diocesan seminary to begin his studies. He was ordained a priest on the 20th of September in 1902. His first assignment was in the seminary as a spiritual director and prefect for the students. But some 2 years later, he was assigned to parish life. Reggio Calabria was one of the poorest areas of Italy at this time, and Father Catanozzo's parish of 1,000 souls seems to cling to a mountainside when we look at it in photographs. Now the entire town is abandoned, and the people have moved down into the plain from the mountainside. In the early part of this century, Calabria was struck by a series of tremendous earthquakes. Thousands were killed. Children were left orphaned. Every element of society had to rebuild. Father Catanozzo's first years of parish life were devoted to this kind of activity. He traveled on the back of a donkey from outpost to outpost in his parish of 1,000 souls, bringing to each the comfort of Christ, the power of the word of Jesus in the Gospels, the grace of the sacraments. There was great poverty and there was great ignorance. Father Catanozzo had to fight against superstition, against banditry, and against the control of organized crime. He showed himself to be a fearless pastor, one whose whole life was given to the service of the Gospel. In 1904, the village of Pentidattilio was a village without faith. Father Catanozzo brought the faith, his own faith, to that village as a great light. Over the years, he prayed that vocations might arise from these mountain towns so that the people would never be without priests, so that tabernacles would not be empty, and so that the children would not go without their catechism. Around 1918, he came in contact with a woman named Elena Nardi. Mother Elena, as she was called, was a laywoman who was greatly devoted to all of the charities of the church. She was especially devoted to the apparition of our Blessed Mother that had happened at La Salette in 1846. In that appearance, the Mother of God, who appeared weeping, called for the conversion of all sinners and a return to honoring Sundays and to repairing for blasphemy. Mother Elena was a great devotee also of the Holy Face, and she introduced Father Gaetano and two other priests to the great work of Mr. Dupont and the shrine at Tours. In 1918, Father Catanozzo had himself inscribed in the confraternity of the priests and became a missionary of the Holy Face. He established a confraternity based first of all in his parish to draw people together to pray and honor the face of Jesus in his passion, to pledge themselves against blasphemy, to honor the Lord's day, and to give themselves over to a fuller and a more joyful Christian life in all things. In 1921, Father Catenozzo was transferred from the little village of Pentidattilio to the city of Reggio Calabria, and there became parish priest of the Church of the Candelora, or Purification of Our Lady. His activities redoubled in this large parish. He established an orphanage for children who had been left abandoned by the great earthquake, and he eventually entrusted this orphanage to the sons of Blessed Luigi Orione, another extraordinary Italian priest of this time. He established, too, a fund to collect monies for the education of poor seminarians so that they would be able to enter and continue their studies at the diocesan seminary in Reggio Calabria. But as Father Catenozzo worked so tirelessly, he recognized the need for collaborators, for assistance. He had many lay friends who prayed for him and helped him with so many works, but he realized that what his church needed was the presence of sisters who would go to the poor, to the villages that were most remote, to places where there was no running water, where there were no amenities of any kind. Community after community refused to send their women to these abandoned spots. So Father Catenozzo, after much prayer, determined that the Lord was calling him to found a new community of sisters. Sisters who would be poor with the poor. Sisters who would go to the most abandoned places. Sisters who would commit their lives to the teaching of the faith in every possible way. They would repair for the passion of Jesus by their love. They would dry the tears of Jesus in the faces of the suffering and the poor. They would give themselves to a life of adoration, reparation, and charity. These are the Veronicas of the Holy Face.
1: I think that this story of ours with all the martyrs really, really dispels that the native peoples were oppressed, that the Spanish had come in and just taken over.
2: They were ready to die rather than to let go of their faith.
1: If it was just something that was economically better for them, they would not have given their lives for this.

0: Welcome to Catholic Blitz. I'm Father John Trigilio, joined by the illustrious Father Ken Briganti, and we are answering your questions in less than a minute, believe it or not. And here we have a question from Hotline. What if I forgot to confess a mortal sin? 60 seconds.
1: Well, thanks be to God, unlike American law, we're not held responsible. Okay, so if you truly and honestly forgot to confess a mortal sin, and that can happen, then your sins are forgiven. Usually we're taught that we say, these and all my sins I've forgotten since my last confession. I ask for pardon and absolution was the general norm. However, if you knowingly retain a mortal sin that you don't confess, okay, that invalidates the sacrament, okay? So you have to confess all mortal sins. But if you truly forgotten, it's okay, you will be forgiven. If to ease your conscience, the next time you go to confession, you can confess that sin.
0: So unlike your income tax, you don't have to make an amended return.
1: Exactly.
0: Okay. Great. Join us again for more Catholic Blitz.

Father Cardenosa was a man of very simple faith. He entrusted this great work, Sisters of the Holy Face, to the care of Our Lady, and prayed many rosaries. His rosary was never far from his hands, but when Father Cardenosa had a big intention, as he called it, he would ask the sisters to bring down a large rosary from the wall, and on this

he would implore the aid of the Mother of God so that his prayers might be heard. His constant refrain was in Domino, in our Lord, which meant that every cross was to be undertaken in the power and with the presence of Jesus. Every joy was to be experienced in Jesus. Every act and moment of our lives must be lived in union with our Lord. In Domino. When difficulties arose, and there were many in Father Cattanozzo's life and in the life of the sisters, he would reassuringly say to them, in our Lord and forward, go on doing his will. When the crosses were many and they fell upon him thickly, then his refrain was Deo gratias, thanks be to God. He said a day without a cross is a day of suffering. A day with a cross is a day of union with our Lord. That simple faith and love he instilled in his sisters and in all who came to him. While he was parish priest of the Candelora in Reggio Calabria, his bishop appointed him as spiritual director in the seminary, head chaplain for all of the apostolate to the sick in the town. From time to time, he also served as a prison chaplain, and he brought the word of grace and freedom, which is Christ's redemption, to prisoners. He brought conversion into the midst of those who had turned away. At every moment, he gave himself over to the will of God, and all the while he was forming his small community of sisters, teaching them to be true Veronicas, that the face of Jesus might be impressed in their souls, in their lives, by their prayer, by their self-sacrifice, by their study and contemplation. And then, as Veronicas, knowing that the face of Jesus is to be found in the faces of everyone on earth, they were to go, dry his tears, relieve his sufferings, and bring to him the comfort of the church's love. Father Cattanozzo became a renowned spiritual director for priests, not because he had studied at universities or held theological degrees. His greatest wisdom came from his meditation before the tabernacle, from his contemplation of the face of Jesus, bruised for our offenses. These were the treasures that Father Cattanozzo passed on to anyone who came to him. He told his sisters that they must repair for all of the blasphemies and outrages offered to our Lord, and bring even into the smallest towns, the most abandoned villages, a life-giving breath of grace. They were to do this through the evangelization of the poor, through homes for abandoned children, through schools, kindergartens, and homes for the aged. My congregation, he wrote, desires to foster an army of souls. Each of them will be a missionary of the Holy Face. Each of them will bear the face of Jesus into the world in order to bring hope and help into so many parishes to protect our young people and our children. Father Cattanozzo's gifts to the church were the gifts of one who passed hours in contemplation, the gifts of one who had learned from the very heart of Jesus. When he was a young priest, he composed a booklet of meditations, a holy hour for priests. On the 60th anniversary of his ordination to the priesthood, that booklet was reprinted because his bishop believed that it was so important for the priests of our time to benefit from the words and the example, the sacrifices and the oblations of this holy man. Father Cattanozzo lived his prayer in suffering. Early on, he was discovered to be diabetic, and his diabetes was for him a great suffering throughout the course of his life. In his last years, living at the convent of the sisters, he became blind. But every day he would celebrate Mass, a votive Mass in honor of Our Lady, assisted by one of the other priests of a nearby parish. The dignity of the priesthood was his constant meditation and his own sense of unworthiness. He called himself jokingly the Lord's donkey. He was there only to bear Jesus, to make him visible, to make him seen. In his holy hour for priests, Father Cattanozzo writes, "You, O Jesus,
have abandoned the seat of your glory.

to come and teach us. You have done this even from your cradle, and you continue to do so from the altar, where, called by your ministers, you descend each day to make us great. You empty yourself to effuse on us your heavenly treasures. O Jesus, in the Blessed Sacrament, come always to the altar of my heart, so that I may adore you. It is true that my soul is poor, like the grotto of Bethlehem, but it is not as cold. Come to me, and I will love you much. Come, and like the Magi kings, I will offer you my tribute of affection, adoration, and gratitude. Slowly, the works of Father Cattanozzo grew and increased. The Sisters of the Holy Face were finally approved as a diocesan institute in 1958. And in 1960, another dream of Father Cattanozzo's, long cherished, began to come true. Even back in 1934, he had desired a sanctuary dedicated to the Holy Face of Jesus, a place where the people could come to offer reparation to our Lord, present in the Blessed Sacrament. He saw that sanctuary as being an intimate place of love. It was meant to be small. He said, I don't want the people to have to see the Blessed Sacrament through binoculars. It was meant to be a place where people could come and pray in a one-on-one conversation with the King of Kings and Lord of Lords. As the years went on, that dream had to be postponed again and again. But finally, in 1960, Father Cattanozzo was able to sign the papers to begin work on that sanctuary. Today, the Sanctuary of the Holy Face in Reggio Calabria is the seat of his sisters' general house and their house of formation for young sisters coming from all over the world. There too, in 1963, on April 4th, rich in merits, surrounded by the sisters whom he had founded, Father Cattanozzo gently gave his soul back to God. As the sisters surrounded him with their prayers and their love, he who had glorified the Holy Face on earth entered into life everlasting, where he will see the face of Jesus for all eternity. The people of Reggio Calabria were convinced that a saint had walked among them and had now passed to life everlasting. Thousands came to his funeral mass and participated in the final honors given before his burial. He was buried in the vestments of a canon of the cathedral, for so he had been. But the title Monsignor was never used. Father Cattanozzo was always Father, and even now he is known only by this name, the Good Father. In 1997, Pope John Paul II declared Gaetano Cattanozzo blessed. He pointed him out as a model for all diocesan priests, a model of prayer and devotion, a model of constancy, a model of detachment and of love. Father Cattanozzo truly lived the Beatitudes that Christ preached in his Sermon on the Mount, and his sole desire was to remain with Jesus present in the sick, in the poor, and in the suffering. The Sisters of the Holy Face, the Veronicas, continue to dry the tears of Jesus in countries now far from Father Cattanozzo's world. They have gone to Colombia and to the Philippines, and new missions await them in the future. In every place and in every time, there is need for us to join our prayers in reparation to our Lord, so that we might draw back to Him in love, so that we might atone for our own sins and for the sins of the whole world. We long for the face of Christ to shine on us, and so let us ask our Lord to bless us, and let us learn to smile in turn on the face of Jesus, to smile at His will for us, to smile even when we are carrying the cross. I would like to give you a special blessing now with a relic of Father Cattanozzo. When his body was exhumed, he was found to be completely incorrupt. But this small fragment that I have of his flesh is a sign to us that the saints are near to us,
that they pray for us, they intercede for us. They are our models, our guides, and our friends. Lord God, you have given your church, Blessed Gaetano Cattanozzo, as a model priest, as a faithful believer, as a repairer of your holy face. Grant us now great strength through his prayers and his example. Teach us to love you with all our hearts. Teach us to offer atonement and expiation for our sins and for the sins of the whole world. Send us out that we may be true images of your love, so that we may dry your tears and heal your wounds present in your mystical body. All of these things, O loving God, we ask in union with Mary, Mother of the Church, Reconciler of Sinners. And we pray that this blessing may remain with us always. This blessing now I extend to all of you who watch this program, all of you who give yourselves over to a life of reparation and love. May the blessing of Almighty God, the Father, the Son, and the Holy Spirit come upon you through the intercession of Blessed Gaetano and remain with you forever.

0: 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In honor of America's 250th year, join us as we walk with Jesus present in the Eucharist. 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
1: So Gracie, another classic argument we hear about is about viability. That a fetus doesn't have any rights until it's viable. That isn't until it can live outside the uterus. What do you say about that?
2: Well, viability is a purely arbitrary determinant of rights. How is being temporarily dependent on another for life grounds for killing them? How about a man in a temporary coma? He's fully dependent on feeding tubes, ventilators, 24-hour medical care, and intravenous lines. Does he forfeit his life when he finds himself in this condition?
1: Right, and the same for newborns. They're fully dependent on the adults in their lives, but they don't have less intrinsic value than adults. When someone is helpless, we should be moved to protect them, not to destroy them.

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0: you the love, the compassion of Jesus.
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4: The essence of evangelization is to tell everybody Jesus loves you.
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4: Don't miss the opportunity.
6: All of you out there and all of these wonderful people out here. I'd mention where they're from, but I'll forget some, and then that wouldn't be nice, would it? Well, the question of the week is from a letter I got. I have to change a few things because I don't want anybody to know who wrote it or where they're from. Anyway, this woman has lost several of her children to cystic fibrosis. And she said, you say on your show that we are to try to be holy. What does that mean? What does it mean, huh? Right now it means I have to wipe my nose. No. And the reason she says that is that so many people, she goes to prayer groups, she prays all the time. And she said, is doing all thy do, all that praying, is the road to holiness? Is that the road to holiness? She said, God love them more, that means people who pray, since they devote so much time to pray. Well, let's answer a few things one at a time. In the first place, praying is a part of holiness. It's not the whole thing. Secondly, the Pharisees prayed a lot, didn't they? They fasted a lot. And we know what the Lord said about this man, who, the poor sinner in the back and the Pharisee in the front of the temple. And he said, oh, Lord, I thank you that that I'm not like the rest of men. Well, so far, not too bad. I fast twice a week? Very good. I give alms to the poor? Very good. And then he looked back and he said, well, I'm happy I'm not like that man. Oh, I lost it all. So the Lord asked a question. He said, which one of them went home justified? That means holy. And the one in the back, all he could say, he wouldn't even lift up his head to the temple, to the Holy of Holies. He said, oh Lord, be merciful to me, a sinner. That man was holy. Sometimes our concept of holy is a little mixed up. I suppose because we read the lives of the saints, and that's wonderful. I encourage you. They ought to be our heroes, not these crazy rock groups. But you see, what they don't tell you in the lives of the saints is all their faults. It seems like that seems to be, you can't do that. They weren't perfect. St. Jerome had an awesome temper. Boy. Awesome temper. He wrote terrible letters to St. Augustine. We didn't think he was a hot translator, you know? He was always finding fault with his translation of the Bible. And then there was Philip Neri, who played jokes. I can take a joke once in a while. I mean, he never stopped. If you went to confession to him, he'd give you odd penance.

Like, one time this man went to confession. I guess he was a little bit on the proud side, and he made him walk through the village with a little dog on a leash, wrapped in a fur coat in the middle of summer, and the coat was inside out. I'd go to confession to that priest once. And you can forget the rest of it. And even when he was very, very holy, and one day he used to be elevated during Mass. You know, he was so in ecstasy during Mass that the whole of him would just rise, and people would sit there watching, just going up, and he hated that. And so he decided to do something that would prevent him from going into an ecstasy during Mass. So he put a squirrel on his shoulder, and he walked into Mass dressed in magnificent vestments with a squirrel on his shoulder. Well, I don't know about you. I would have said something, done something, or walked out. I would have said, "What's wrong with him?" Well, he did it as a distraction, you see. It didn't work. He went up and the squirrel with him. The squirrel went with him. Then there was Brother Juniper, the wonderful, humble Franciscan brother in the time of St. Francis. And this very prominent woman came in her carriage to the monastery looking for the holy man Juniper. And he saw her coming in the distance. And he saw two kids playing seesaw. And he got one off and put it on that side with the two on one side. He got on the other side and he was going up and down. And so the woman stopped and she said, "Could you tell me who and where is Brother Juniper?" He said, "I am, madam." Kept on. And she said, "Well, may I speak to you?" He said, "Go ahead." Well, she got so disgusted, she walked off at this idiot. But he was a holy man, you see. Sometimes I think we judge people by their actions. Most of the time, we say, "Well, that's all I have to judge by." Well, true. But our dear Lord told us not to judge. That's a part of holiness. Now, we're talking about holiness. A part of holiness is not to judge, to keep your eyes on Jesus. I would say to this lady, "You're doing fine. Keep on praying." What's a guilt-ridden Catholic to do? Why are you guilt-ridden? Because some of your children died? You were not the cause of their death? You were like Our Lady, who had to see child after child die. That is nothing to be guilty about. Well, I try not to think of my kids and how they suffered and died. Maybe because I didn't pray enough. No, don't do that. Don't put that kind of burden on your heart. God permitted them to have this disease, and He took them at the time it was best for them. You have to look at it. You have to look at it from the eyes of Mary. See? Our Lady didn't stand at the foot of the cross and strike her breast and say, "Oh, what did I do wrong?" She knew what was going to happen to Jesus when she said, "Be it done to me according to thy will."
I am depressed. We are to depend on God and get rid of other kinds of crutches. So I hesitate. I hesitate to take medication for depression. Why are you depressed? Well, let me give you my little opinion. You have not really given your children to the Lord. What made Mary stand at the foot of the cross? Her total giving of Jesus to the Father. Why don't you do that tonight? See? Why don't you say, Jesus, I give you my children. From the bottom of my heart, I thank you for them. I thank you for the pain they had because they saved many souls. Now, you're not going to feel that way. It doesn't matter. You can feel good by eating a candy bar, you know? That doesn't matter. The words are not because they come from your will. They come from the reality you really want to give. You continue praying. It won't bring your children back. But it'll keep you close to Jesus. Go to Our Lady. She knows what it is. She has gone through every kind of pain. See, every kind of pain. And you had a real sorrow, just like Our Lady has a real sorrow, or had one. But her eyes was on Jesus. She kept her eyes on Jesus. I have a little part of scripture that I was reading today. And I want to tell you what happened to the apostles when they kept their eyes off of Jesus. These men were human. And they're portrayed as human. Sometimes our saints, you feel they were saintly from the age 3. And you lose hope. See? You don't ever lose hope at these men. Now, I'm going to just read some of this to you. And then you're going to find out what mistake they made, because you and I make the same mistake. Now, we're in Mark. Mark 6, chapter 30th verse, if you got your scriptures with you. It says, he said, you must come away to some lonely place all by yourselves and rest a while. This is after John the Baptist's head just came off. They were depressed. And so the Lord said, come away and rest a while. Isn't it amazing that our dear Lord himself felt it necessary to just kind of pull away from the crowds, from the politics, from the noise, from the apostles themselves? Sometime he would get up at dawn and go up a mountain and pray by himself. And now he says to the apostles, it's time to pray. You know what a part of holiness is? Going somewhere, even if it's in your home, when the kids are in school, your husband's gone, just go to a room sometime all by yourself and pray. Now, some of you say, yeah, my husband's retired. He goes to every room I go. What do you do then? We'll sit him down and say, let's pray. He'll either move or go to the drugstore or something. If he stays, that's wonderful. Now, so, there were so many coming and going that the apostles had no time to eat. I would find that very hard.
I get grouchy if I'm hungry. That's just being Italian, that's all. So they went off in a boat to a lonely place

Oi, oi, oi. They're here. Probably one of the other apostles said, yeah, I told you they'd come. Thomas would have said, I told you we should have gone the other direction. Oh, wait, this is really good. Now you're going to learn about holiness. So, Jesus stepped ashore and he saw the large crowd. He took pity on them because they were like sheep without a shepherd. Oh, we got a lot of that today. A lot of sheep. They have a wolf sometimes, dressed like a sheep, but they're not. They're not sheep. And he set himself to teach them at some length. Now you see, they haven't eaten yet, are they? You know, don't miss the whole picture. You're going to miss a point. By now, it's getting very late. Now, all day long, these men have not eaten. And the disciples came up to him and said, this is a lonely place. Isn't that funny how you put reasons for doing something when they're really your own? They weren't going to up and said, Master, we're hungry. They said, no, this is a lonely place, Lord. It's getting late. Let's send them away so they can go to the farms and villages and buy themselves something to eat. Now, I'm sure they weren't thinking of themselves at all. Do you see yourself in that? Huh? Do you? It's like fixing a meal just for you and your husband, and he brings home two buddies. And you look at him like, Now, you got this picture of these irritable apostles feigning charity for others. Why, they themselves are hungry. And he says, give them something to eat yourself. How do you like that for adding? And they answered. Now they're getting smart, Alec. Did you ever know when you get hungry, you get smart, Alec? You come home, dinner ready? No. Why not? Because I had to go downtown today. How long is it going to take? An hour. An hour? You expect me to wait here an hour? Give me something to eat. That's a disposition these holy men were in. And so they get smart out here. Are we to go and spend 200 denarii on bread for them to eat? Isn't that hysterical? First they wanted to get rid of the crowd. Now the Lord says, give them something to eat. They see their own food going down the drain. We got to spend our money to feed this crowd? And our Lord never even answered them. It wasn't worth it. He said, how many loaves have you? Go and see. Well, they didn't have any. They said, 5 and 2 fish. So he ordered them to get all the people together in groups on the green grass. Sat them down on the ground. Oh, here comes it. Oh, wait till I tell you this one. My asthma's bad, so you have to bear with me. In squares of hundreds and fifties. Let's see, how many here tonight? Quite a bit. And now, let's say all of our crew hadn't eaten all day today. I'm about to give the little bit they got away. And I say, look, put all these people in squares. Squares. 50 of them at a time.

Well, a square is like so. So, okay, this crowd, come over here. This way. And then Peter says, John, how many you got? I got 58. Give me 8 over here. Over there. Thomas, why are you taking them all over there? I don't have enough over here. Here, take some of mine. I bet somebody say, why we got to sit in squares? Wouldn't you ask me that? Why you want me to sit in squares? Can't you feed me the way I'm sitting? And see, everybody's irritable. Now the crowd's irritable. Then he took the 5 loaves and the 2 fish, raised his eyes to heaven, said a blessing. Everybody's waiting. What's he gonna do? Knowing a little bit about human nature, I would say 90% of them weren't waiting at all. They were thinking, this is the craziest thing I've ever heard. A little kid cries out, Mama, why are we sitting like this? I don't know. Why are we, shut up, will you? I don't know. The apostles are thinking the same thing. Now, what comes here? Here's one of the greatest occasions, one of the greatest miracles in the scriptures. They're almost missing it. Oh, wait till I get to the end of this thing. He gave a blessing, broke the loaves, and handed them to his disciples and distributed them. Then he shared the fish. They ate as much as they wanted. 5,000. They collected 12 baskets. Now, in another place, in St. Luke and Matthew, also John, it says that they had fed 5,000, and they had 7 baskets, I think it was in another place, another miracle, of scraps. In another place, it said there was tall grass there, tall grass. And the Lord said to them, pick up the scraps. Did you ever sit in tall grass? Did you ever sit in tall grass? Squash. Now, he didn't say, pick up the whole fish, pick up the untouched loaves, scraps. Do you know what a scrap is? You don't know what a scrap is? It's a third of a piece of bread, a half a piece of bread. You know how kids eat bread? Pick up the scraps, the Lord said. And they filled 12 baskets. You know, my friends, this is one point of holiness we miss completely. Why? For the simple reason that we don't count the little things in our life as a point of holiness. See? Tiny little things. The things that you do every day that are small and irritating. Irritating. Waiting for doctors, waiting for dentists. A tire blows out when you're in a hurry and you got to pull off the highway and nobody pays any attention to you. Even getting out of bed in the morning.
Some people are night people, some people are morning people. Some people don't wake up till about 6 p.m. And they're raring to go. You woke up at 4. See, there's little things. Going to a restaurant and the soup tastes terrible. So you eat it. Going for a picnic and it rains. Little things. And you see, the problem is we don't keep our eyes on Jesus. We don't keep our eyes on Jesus. See, that's what happened to these apostles. I want to just read you the rest of this little thing, because you're going to see yourself more and more. These were praying men. These were men who were next to Jesus, his physical body, for 3 years. And they had all of these little irritating things that happened to them. And they happened to you. They're occasions, they're opportunities. They're not time for impatience, lack of compassion, or anything else. Here. So they finally left. He made his disciples get into a boat and go ahead of him. Why, he could see they're at a breaking point. See? So he said, look, you go on the boat, you go on the other side, I'll meet you there. I'll dismiss the crowd. They had had it. All right. After saying goodbye, he went to the hills to pray. When evening came, a boat was far out in the lake, and he was alone on the land. So here's the apostles, and there's Jesus way up here. He could see. Now, I want you to hear this. The woman who just wrote has the opinion, I think, or feeling more, that Jesus doesn't see her plight, that Jesus doesn't care. But that's not true. Listen to what happened. He could see they were worn out with rowing, and the wind was against them. And about the fourth watch, did you imagine he watched there from the top of a hill and watched them row against the wind till the fourth watch? So obviously, there's something very good for us when he doesn't answer, but he still looks, he still sees, he still knows. Well, so he came towards them walking on the lake. He was going to pass them by. Here's another point of holiness. When you get disheartened and you get discouraged, when you think like this dear woman that God has not heard your prayer or God is angry with you, call out to him. He pretended he was going to pass them by. And all this storm and rain and the boat was sinking, they were going in circles. He pretended. Why? He wanted them to say. They cried out to him, terrified. Lord, save us. And then he said, courage, it is I. Do not be afraid. Now, you see, but this dear lady, and all of you there, all of you here, when it looks like our Lord is not listening, he's listening. When it looks like he is not seeing, he is seeing. And it looks like he's trying to pass you by, he isn't. He wants you to cry out, Lord, help me. Save me. And he said, courage, it is I, do not be afraid. You must recall these words when things get so tough and so impossible to bear. He sees you.
pray, call out to him, and you will hear it. Do not be afraid. It is I. Have courage. Now, this is what's so important for you and I. He got into the boat with them, and the wind dropped. They were dumbfounded. Now, why were they frightened? Why were they dumbfounded? Why were they afraid? Here's the answer for them, for you and me. They were dumbfounded and afraid, and they lost courage because they had not seen what the miracle of the loaves meant. Their minds were closed. What closed the minds of the apostles to the miracle of the loaves? They were agitated about themselves. They were hungry. They were tired of the crowds. They ceased to keep their eyes on Jesus. Their eyes were on each other. Their eyes were on the crowd. Their eyes were on the people. They had already worked 24 hours, and now they're at it again. See what happened? Don't we all do that, huh? Don't we all just look at what's wrong and look at what's all the horrible things? We take our eyes off of Jesus. And even on that lake, even on the lake, they couldn't believe it. He was walking on the water. They had not seen what the miracle meant. And their minds were closed. If you and I do not become holy, it will not be because we didn't have all the opportunities, all the time. We had time to pray. We had time to accept our crosses and make our sacrifices. If we don't become holy, it's because the distractions of the world, the politics, the politicians, the trials, the problems in our family, the problems around us, we're just like the apostles. That's what occupies our mind 24 hours a day. We go to bed with it and we wake up with it. They fail to see Jesus. Their minds were closed. And our Lord says that very thing about the last day. And they will come to me and say, when did we see thee hungry and cold? When we did not feed thee, when was it that we did not clothe you? And he said, I will say to them, when you did it to the least of these, you did it to me. Their eyes were closed. They could not see the image of Jesus in their neighbor. Well, we're going for a little break so I can drink some good cold water. And then we'll be back in just a minute with your phone calls.

You can expect to be filled with the Holy Spirit when you seek the Spirit. There's power in the Spirit to be strong. And that's what Pentecost is all about. The reality of God, and allow the Spirit to change us, to write deep in our hearts the very law of God, the very conscience of God, the very will of God. The power of Pentecost.

The mission of Women of Grace is to transform the world one woman at a time. Women are imbued by God with certain characteristics that are intrinsic to their very nature that is necessary for the world today. Well, the program helps to further the mission because we present a variety of very educated guests, as well as individuals who have lived through various circumstances in their life. And so when people share their testimonies of God's interaction in their life, it is the greatest way that we can share hope, that we can invite an individual just by way of our story to enter into a relationship with Jesus Christ. God has given me a very rich and full life. Being a wife, being a mother, being a grandmother is a very important aspect to the work that I do. Jack and I are very intentional about our family life. We're both engaged in the apostolic work of EWTN. So I speak at conferences, I speak at retreats. I love being with the people of God. I am energized by the people of God. Put me in front of a group of people and I am unleashed for the Lord. That's the only way I can explain it. I just get so into what the Holy Spirit is showing me that this group of people needs to hear. I love meeting the people. I love greeting the people. I love praying with the people. I love embracing the people. I love the people of God because I see God in them. Wow, does it get any better than that?

0: Grazie. May I have a call? Hello?
1: Hello, Mother Angelica.
0: Yeah, where are you from?
1: I'm from Racine, Wisconsin.
0: And what is your question?
1: I would like you to pray for my son, who took his life here Sunday.
0: I'm sorry.
1: He hung himself, and if you could have your audience and pray for him and then offer up for next communion, I'd be very grateful.
0: How old was he?
1: He was 33, Mother.
0: I'm sorry. I would think that of all the ways a person can die, that would be the hardest for them and those they leave behind. Let me address you first. It is an awesome cross. The first thing you don't want to do is to put a guilt on yourself. Even if there were differences or whatever, you must put it behind you. Say, God, I'm sorry. Maybe I should have done more. But I'm sorry. Forgive me. The second thing is to put a lot of love into the rest of your family. A lot of love. Because there's a special sense of loss when someone commits suicide. It's the most painful kind of death. Third, do not despair. We know that suicide is self-murder. We know it's wrong. Whether it's personal or assisted, it's wrong and sinful, very sinful. But we do not know the inner workings of that mind. And so we must depend upon the mercy of God. We must depend on the mercy of God. We cannot presume, those who want to commit suicide, you cannot presume that if you do this, you're going right to heaven or God will have mercy, and you can't presume that. But you and I, who are the victims left behind, must depend upon the mercy of God. One of the attributes of God, one of the wonderful attributes of God, is that to God all things are now. There is no yesterday and no tomorrow. When your son died, our Lord saw your tears now. He saw your broken heart. He saw your pain. And I think he would give your son that one last chance to say, I'm sorry, Lord. I didn't know. You loved me. In today's society where we run after pleasure, we run after this, we run after that, and then there are those who don't really build our faith but destroy it. When people are in dire trouble and despair, they have no place to go if we don't tell them about Jesus. We're going to say a little prayer for you and for your son. Lord God, you alone know all things. You alone know whether this boy was totally responsible, but he knew what he was doing. You alone know the heart and the mind. And though he committed a grave sin, your mercy, Lord, is great. Lord, tonight we pray for all those who contemplate suicide, for the terrible risk they take of losing sight of thee for all eternity. Give them light to see this is not a path to take. Give this man and his family the courage to accept this great cross. Draw them closer to you because of it. And use it, Lord, to make them holy as you are holy. We ask that Mary, our mother, comfort them as only she can. Amen. We have another call. Hello?
2: Hello, Mother.
0: And where are you from?
2: I'm from Miami, Florida.
0: And what is your question?
2: My son, when he was 14, had a spinal cord injury.
0: Would you talk a little louder, please?
2: And he's now 20 years of age and has completely turned away from his faith. And I pray constantly that he finds his way back to Jesus.
0: Is he bitter?
2: Well, he was left a quadriplegic, and I'm sure that he is.
0: Yeah.
2: And where other doors have closed, others have opened for him. And I just see no return for him. And my prayers through Mary to Jesus are endless.
0: Yeah, see, these kind of things are things thrust on us sometimes by the wrong decisions of somebody in a car, or alcoholic, a drunk, or maybe a car just gets out of control. But here is a treasure that, you know, a diamond was at one time a piece of coal. I don't think there's anything as ugly as a piece of coal. And yet by pressure, constant pressure, unbelievable pressure, this ugly piece of coal is crushed into a diamond. Well, a lot of people get that pressure. But it's only because our dear Lord wants to make something of them greater than anybody else. The blind will see things you and I won't see in his kingdom. The lame will run. The deaf will hear music you and I won't hear. We will all be made new. I wish your son were listening. And I could tell him about the day when he will get off of that chair and run all around heaven. He will see God face to face. Oh, he will have some years here in Maine, pain and misery. But what is to come will more than make up for it. Tell him that. He may not want to listen because we're all people of the here and now, but the here and now isn't too hot sometimes, you know? We must all keep our eyes on Jesus. You and I, the whole world. If we don't, I don't care who you are or where you are, you'll go astray. We have another call. Hello?
3: Hello.
0: Where are you from?
3: Yes, Mother, New York State. I would like to ask you, Mother, I have had many problems in my life, and I have not lost my faith. I always turned especially to the Blessed Mother.
0: Mm-hmm.
3: My question will be right now, Mother, what do you do when your son knows the most beautiful human being comes to you and tells you that he's gay?
0: Hmm. What is your question, though? Your son told you he was gay? That's a cross. That's a cross. Because it kind of leaves you in the air, doesn't it, huh? You just don't know what to do. You love him, and yet you know what he's doing is very wrong. You must love him and pray. Pray. He won't listen to your words, perhaps. There was so much AIDS in the world, and the lung problems that are coming with AIDS, TB, so many things. But it is not beyond redemption. No matter what he is now, it's wrong. You must tell him that, but you must love him. And that's what's so hard with all of us. We tend to hate the sin and the sinner. And it's hard to separate the sin from the sinner. St. Peter was a great sinner. He denied his Lord. And our dear Lord did not say to him, "I do not choose you, you disappointed me." He still chose him, huh? This young boy is just going in with the crowd because it's so accepted, see? So accepted. And they make you feel guilty. Number two, what God calls him to is a celibate life unless he gets married. You have to tell him that. Whenever we misuse anything of God's gift to us, we destroy it.

If you buy a new car and you put a nail in the tire, you're not going very far, you see? You can't take anything they make, anything you buy today, and misuse it and expect it to last. It's the same with our body. Whether you drink yourself to death or smoke yourself to death or drug yourself to death or sex yourself to death, especially being homosexual, an active homosexual, the action is sinful. But he is still a man made to the image and likeness of God. Love him. Never let him think for a moment you accept his lifestyle. You cannot do that. That would be misdirected compassion. But love him and pray. Pray. That at some point in his life, he will know it's wrong. It's against his own nature. And we will pray too. For all of those who are called tonight with such heavy crosses, know that your eternal glory and your eternal happiness will be greater, greater because of them. And know that even though many times we suffer unjustly, so did he. Many times when we look at the world and the world hates us because we are Christian, because we believe in morality and truth and doctrines and dogmas and faith, even though they hate us for that, we must dance for joy, for they treated him the same way. We are not greater than the Master. And we must, you can learn from tonight, from the apostles, from our callers, from each one of us listening, keep your eyes on Jesus. It may seem hard in a difficult road, but the benefits are eternal. Everlasting. And so tonight, I wish you all great holiness. I wish you great graces from God that will enable you always to make the right choice, His choice, not your choice, but His. We are all for God, so we are pro-choice, God's choice. We are for the Lord. We give him what he asks for with a cheerful heart. Can't always be happy over it. I would like to sit here tonight with clear voice and forget about cold water and asthma machines and cough drops slurping in my mouth, but it is not the will of God. So what have I got to do? Go to bed? No way. I sit before you with those small handicaps so we can all keep our eyes on Jesus. And one day we shall all be together in his kingdom. And you'll come to me and say, you know, I remember the day you talked about holiness. Changed my life around. And I'll say to you, no, he spoke about holiness and he changed your life around. If you're not a Catholic anymore, come home. God bless you.

0: There are a lot of promises in the AI world right now.
1: Labor is changing, and not just labor, but human creativity. And these are so intimate to what it means to be human.
2: It is up to us. It's up to each one of you to ensure that this culture remains human.
3: Joseph Pieper was a philosopher from 20th century Germany.
0: He was worried that we were becoming slaves of this work-centered culture.
4: If artificial intelligence is going to take away the difficulties of work, the real question there becomes, what gives our life meaning? And that is precisely the question that Pieper poses.
5: For Pieper, is not a question of how much free time do you have. It's a question of what are you doing with your free time.
3: What he says about those things is maybe even truer today than it would have been in his time.
6: The year 325 AD, 12 years after uniting the Roman Empire under Christianity, the Emperor Constantine faces a new challenge from the East. An Egyptian priest named Arius of Alexandria teaches that God the Father is the one and only God, and that Jesus Christ isn't God. Arius proclaims that Jesus was the man who became God. These heretical ideas amaze throngs of people throughout the empire. To address the challenge posed by the Arian heresy once and for all, Constantine convenes the First Ecumenical Council of Nicaea. Debates are long and tempers run high. Eventually, the Catholic bishops provide the decisive argument that defeats Arianism. The council declares that Jesus Christ is the Savior of the world, and therefore he has to be God, since only God can save the world.
7: Steve, how do you handle the inevitable personal attacks? You're trying to debate the issues with somebody and they're calling you names and insulting you.
8: Like I'm a misogynist? Well, I tell these people that I just won't respond to personal attacks. I say if you'd actually like to debate the real issues related to abortion, I'd love to discuss them with you. And I promise not to attack you personally. But if your best defense of abortion is simply to attack me personally, then I suspect you really have no legitimate arguments to make. And then I usually say, next question.
7: Thank you.

Oh, by jingo. Thank you, my good man. In Catholicism, the pint, the pipe, and the cross can all fit together. Pipe. Ah, oh, the plot thickens. Ah, I see, said the blind man. What do these simple props portend? Well, it's elementary, my dear Watson. I am Miss Holmes, a detective of sorts. Now, the costume makes complete sense to me. As a detective, I must stay vigilant and alert at all times. And as a detective, I have trained myself to have the instincts of the hound on the hunt, to be always observant for any clues I may encounter. Oh, that dictates the arrival of another passenger to our magical terminus. I shall await their arrival in hiding and discover their deportment unobserved.

0: How odd. Exceedingly odd. Mr. Chesterton? Why, Gilbert Keith Chesterton, it is you. How is it that you appear here, in this station?
1: I am here on business, madam. As your Lord Peter Wimsey would say. Oh, Dorothy, how wonderful it is to see you, my dear. But how is it that Dorothy L. Sayers has arrived at my humble abode?
0: I could ask you the same thing, sir. But more importantly, how did this ominous contour arrive?
1: The Gadzooks! As I live and breathe.
0: You might at that, but he shan't. Or she.
1: I think it's safe to say he noticed the trouser line.
0: Could not a woman disguise herself in the same manner?
1: Oh, indeed. It's most mysterious.
0: And it looks like our mysterious corpse left behind a calling card of sorts. It looks old, a bit tattered and worn. It has suffered through many adventures, this has. Ignored, yet kept safe. Handed out, yet recovered. And there is a name, Mr. Faith. How peculiar. Who is this Mr. Faith?
1: Well, whoever this Mr. Faith is, it appears that he met with a foul end.
0: Yes, it is truly a mystery. To be solved by us. Gilbert, my friend, we are back in our detection club.
1: Our London detection club. Oh, my dear, well, you were indispensable to that organization.
0: As were you, our club president. Gilbert, you helped bring the whole thing about.
1: Yes, my dear, but you created the initiation rite and the oath.
0: Yes, the oath. Do you promise that your detectives shall well and truly detect the crimes presented to them, using those wits which it may please you to bestow upon them?
1: I do. And do you promise to make no use of and place no reliance on feminine intuition, an act of God, superstition, mumbo-jumbo, or jiggery-pokery?
0: I do. And do you, Gilbert, do you promise to observe a seemly moderation in the use of gangs, conspiracies, death rays, ghosts, hypnotism, trapdoors, Chinamen, super criminals, and lunatics, and utterly and forever forswear mysterious poisons unknown to science?
1: I do.
0: Well, it seems that only an act of God could have brought the two of us together to unravel this mystery. As for me, I must confess this puts me rather in mind of my own story of whose body.
1: Oh, your Lord Peter Wimsey's stories. Oh, perhaps we will need his sharp wit and veracity to solve this riddle.
0: And your Father Brown, who is always on hand in the eucatastrophe.
1: Oh, capital! We shall engage our own invented fictional detectives to solve our mystery.
0: Yes, indeed. I think I may sit down as we consider our next move. I am all at sixes and sevens.
1: Oh, my dear, I am sorry. I've not truly welcomed you. Here, can I take your things?
0: Thank you.
1: Yes, of course. Here, put that there. And, this can go over here. Please, have a seat, my dear. Can I fetch you a refreshment?
0: Yes, thank you. I do seem a bit 15 puzzles.
1: Well, as do many who arrive here. Now, what would you like? A sherry, a port?
0: Tea, Gilbert, if I may.
1: Oh.
0: There is something hypnotic about a cup of tea. It clears the head and sharpens the mind.
1: Yes, well, right you are. I think you'll find this little terminus provides the best cup of tea imaginable.
0: It seems a cozy place. Almost familiar.
1: I think you'll find this little terminus has a charm all its own. Here you are.
0: Thank you. My good gracious, Gilbert.
1: What?
0: You have brewed the most perfect cup. This is splendid. How did you manage it? I heard no kettle whistle.
1: Yes. Well, who would not provide the best cup of tea imaginable to Dorothy L. Sayers. It's an honor to have you visiting, my dear.
0: You are too kind, sir, as always. However, I'm not sure I would call this a visit. It seems more like an apparition of sorts, and a sudden apparition at that. The very last thing I remember is being home, in Essex, in my cottage. It was night, a cold December eve, and then suddenly I was on that train and now here with you. Very odd. Am I dreaming?
1: Well, it is very disquieting to reflect that one's dreams never really symbolize one's real wishes.
0: But often something much worse. It does remind me of Gaudy Night.
1: Oh!
0: I did relish writing that
1: one. Yes, Gaudy Night. That was a thrilling tale of malicious acts. One that Lord Peter and Harriet Vane had to get to the bottom of.
0: Seems we have our own malicious acts to get to the bottom of.
1: Yes, well, we certainly could use the London Detection Club members now,
0: yes.
1: Christie, Cole, Walpole, all those sharp minds.
0: And don't forget, Gilbert, there were many a meeting where only you and I were in attendance.
1: Oh, no, I remember those meetings. They were the most fun. Well, I suppose we should get started on this mystery, eh?
0: At present, I feel a need to do a little detective work of my own to unravel the mystery of how I ended up here. Wherever here seems to be.
1: Well, that is a mystery. One that I have yet to fully fathom.
0: Have you been here long?
1: Well, I don't really know. At some times it feels like years. And other times mere minutes. I never grow tired. I never grow hungry. Though my thirst is always up.
0: I see you clearly and unaltered, as I expected you. Wait, you seem younger somehow. More life and...
1: More life. More life after death. Well, that is a paradox, my dear.
0: Death, you say? Do I look alive to you?
1: You look not a day older and just as lovely as you did when you were a student at Oxford.
0: Oh, I couldn't possibly. That was back in 1914, and the year is 1957. Or so I...
1: Tell me something, Dorothy. As you journeyed here, did you notice anything unique? Perhaps the scenery from the train as you journey to the station? Perhaps this is one of Dante's nine spheres of paradise.
0: The nine spheres of Imperius.
1: Right you are. Perhaps we inhabit the seventh sphere, Saturn. The realm of the contemplatives, eh?
0: Or let us hope that this little station inhabits the fourth sphere, the wise. Just beyond the shadow of this earth.
1: Yes, yes.
0: Here we remember the sayings of all we've met. And we remember Boethius, Aquinas, Bonaventure, leaving behind the Shadowlands, as my dear C.S. Lewis called it. So, this is a stop on the journey beyond life.

0: to that greater life. I wondered why I felt so healthy. It's been years since I felt myself. But why a rustic rural railway station? Why not Oxford or with the detection club on those magical nights of tales and laughter? Why here?
1: I always felt it had something to do with the journey. When I first arrived here, I felt if I was swimming frantically up from the murky depths of an ocean. Oh, it was a nightmare. But then, after I arrived, I felt quite comforted by the environs of this little station.
0: Let's crack on, Gilbert, and leave the mystery of this place, the whys and the wherefores, to sort themselves out.
1: Yes.
0: We are detectives, are we not? Mm-hmm. Let us endeavor to solve this mystery of Mr. Faith.
1: Yes, our mysterious victim, Mr. Faith. Well, let's see. Well, you can tell from the outline he was not wearing an overcoat. He was not dressed for the opera, nor in the rags of a beggar. He was not a rotund man, nor was he rail thin. I would estimate his height at about 5'6", a very average height. In all aspects, a very common man.
0: His card?
1: Oh, here.
0: His card is very odd. No first name, no esquire or title by his name. Seems to be a very innocuous persona represented. Observe the dog-eared corners with several smudges.
1: Yes, as if he had handed out many, but it had been returned again and again to its owner.
0: I see nothing telltale. The smudges are old, worn in.
1: Oh, yes. Now, there's no smell or taste, nothing chemical or natural. No fishmonger or coal miner was our Mr. Faith, nor the scent of a stables from a cabbie, nor the taste of gunpowder from a soldier. Oh, the grime under his nails was very ordinary, I'm afraid. But there's really nothing telltale at all from this card of Mr. Faith's.
0: It is very perplexing. If this is indeed a realm apart from our own, and if the cost of a ticket is supposedly one's own demise, if this is indeed the railway of the afterlife, then how is it one can meet their death here? Yet, it's obvious he must have arrived alive and perished here.
1: Yes, but where is the body? Did a group of constables come in here with all the, right, what's this then, and pick up the body and carry it out on the orders of an inspector? And if so, where did they come from? Which begs the question, where did Mr. Faith come from?
0: And where did he go?
1: Oh, it's a good one! It's
0: Rather!
1: A good one! Oh, a confounding mystery!
0: A ripping good riddle.
1: I wonder, could he have come in here suffering from wounds he had received prior? Could he have crawled in here looking for help?
0: Well, it's possible the crime could have been committed before this moment. For instance, a poisoning. One that could take days to incur a lethal result. So he could travel completely ignorant of his fate, only to arrive here.
1: Yes, poison does make sense. He could have been poisoned days before and traveled here. There is no signs of blood, no signs of mayhem. Poison would account for that.
0: But would he, alive and well, be on a journey to the afterlife and there die? This is more than just a mystery. It's a supernatural puzzler.
1: A perfect, perplexing puzzler to test our wits, eh?
0: It shall be a good one. It is a shame we do not know its author. When one has read enough mysteries written by the same hand, one tends to find commonalities in their writings and can readily produce a theory as to who done it. Mm-hmm. This turns the detective novel into more of a crossword puzzle of sorts. Mm. It calls to mind Van Dine's 20 Rules of Writing Mysteries.
1: Oh, Van Dine. Yes, that was a splendid piece.
0: Yes, Van Dine quite rightly states that the reader must have equal opportunity with the detective for solving the mystery. All clues must be clearly and plainly stated.
1: Yes.
0: And he quite rightly affirms that the main villain must be suspected at least once prior to his unveiling. But we have seen no

0: the position of the body.
1: Oh, yes. Bravo, Gilbert. We had overlooked that. Well, he is not laying flat on his back, arms at his side.
0: No, and he is not all limbs akimbo as in some tormented pose.
1: It is an odd position, though. Hmm. Not as if he ran in, but as if he fell over. Gilbert, please, humor me. Kneel so that your feet are directly aligned to the position of his feet.
0: Righto!
2: Yes, yes, now your hands. Huh? Stretch them out as if to catch yourself falling. Yes, now fall over.
0: With the utmost pleasure, my dear.
2: Eureka!
0: He was not laying on his face or his back. He was laying on his side.
2: Yes! Well, and surely as you, the hands, he reached to brace himself as he fell.
0: Yes, he did, of course, because he was praying.
2: What's that you say?
0: Praying. Dorothy, could it not be that he came in here, knelt in the center of the room, prayed, and fell over into this position?
2: A man of prayer?
0: Yes, yes, it is possible, you see, because if he came in, knelt in the center of the room, prayed, and keeled over dead, it meant that he had foreknowledge of his imminent death. He knew what was happening to him.
2: A presumption of death.
0: I'm sorry?
2: A presumption of death. A whimsy and vain story I was working on before. Well, that is, up until... Well, I suppose it's an unfinished manuscript now.
0: Well, we all leave things unfinished, my dear.
1: Gilbert, my friend, did you know? You look as if you were a child about to play with a ball and jacks.
0: Oh, I do. Well, at least I'm childlike and not childish, eh?
1: Now, you're sure you heard no one and saw nothing?
0: No, nothing. Well, the train whistle, which blows before the arrival and departure of every train.
1: Well, he didn't float in here, unheard, unheeded, like some piece of tedious music on the BBC radio.
0: When the BBC radio asked you to simplify your interpretation of the Gospels, did you rip up your contract and mail it back to them?
1: Well, yes. Yes, I did.
0: My dingo.
1: They wanted me to reduce the glory of the Gospels to mere pleasantness, mere niceness in order to coddle and cater to the listeners. They felt that niceness wouldn't offend anyone listening. Oh. Niceness. Utter bosh!
0: Yes.
1: It is curious that people who are filled with horrified indignation whenever a cat kills a sparrow can hear the story of the killing of God told Sunday after Sunday and not experience any shock at all. So naturally, I tore up their contract and sent it on back to them. Niceness. They should have called it what they meant. Mediocrity!
0: Ah, you are a firecracker, my dear. Your imagination knows no bounds.
1: My imagination? Hmm. Why, it was sparked by George MacDonald. Fantasties awoke my imagination to hear the heroic clarion call of our faith. And your orthodoxy, my dear G.K., led me to rededicate my life to Christ. I owe you much, my friend.
0: And I you. But, as I have no rubber ball or jacks, I suppose I should rise myself from this semi-recumbent posture. It is most indecorous. Oh, my dear, would you like another cup of tea?
1: Why, indeed I would. Oh, the tea is refilled to a fresh cup. What a marvelous place this is. Although, I refuse to give up. I'm afraid I've stretched my brain till my hat could not fit on my head, and yet, even with all our discoveries,

0: still perplexed by the strange case of Mr. Fane.
1: Bosh. We will muddle through. We are detectives, are we not? We are the heroes of this tale.
2: Indeed. For the detective must be the hero of the week. Mm. Must be sensitive, empathetic to the plight of the human condition. Much like your Father Brown.
1: Father Brown became the hero that no one expects. Mm. The whole point of him was to appear pointless. His innocent countenance was meant to contrast his profound understanding of the human condition. You know, people think that priests are not really connected to the real world. But it was because he was a priest that he understood the world of crime and evil deeds. He had heard so many confessions that he understood about the plight of the human condition in this raging battle against good and evil. And because he was a priest and understood evil, he was able to imagine how the criminal or murderer would think. He could see through the eyes of the villain and understand the villain's planning and plotting and action and be able to cut them off at the pass. But, oh, let me not alone boast about my sleuth. Your master sleuth, Lord Peter Wimsey, it was a genius, invented out of your genius.
2: Lord Peter, I don't know if I invented him. It seems he appeared to me one day with a sweeping bow as if to say, well, hello, I have arrived. Do tell me the case at hand, eh? What? Now, it's certainly true I invented his counterpart, Harriet Vane, partly as a way of inserting myself into Lord Peter's life, and partly for reasons of her own. But Peter, he seemed to invent himself. He was sophisticated, dashing, and his social rank alone gave him free passage into every necessary venue of detection work. Investigating a crime scene was often as jolly as a game to him, to the point where he'd become giddy at the sight of a corpse. But Peter had a heart. People didn't always see it, but it was his loyal and tender heart that made him real. When those he loved were threatened, his confident charade gave way to a grave focus and a fixed determination. Yet, so often many were fooled by the veneer of his facetious aristocracy.
1: Mm. You know, I used a similar invention with Father Brown.
2: Yes?
1: Well, his priestly duties in clerical robes allowed him to travel hither and yon throughout society without so much as a nod from people he encountered. He was seemingly so unobtrusive that he barely cast a shadow.
2: Yes, Gilbert, but your Father Brown took careful considerations from a psychological perspective. A very different detective than Wimsey.
1: Yes, Lord Peter, he was very methodical, analytical. What was it? In one story, Clouds of Witness, I believe Peter said something along the lines of, facts, I must have facts. Oh, and in A Natural Death, he said that he had used sleuthing as a hobby to sharpen the mind, paving the way for strenuous thinking and avoiding a sedentary lifestyle.
2: We could certainly use both of their talents now, Gilbert.
1: Oh, too true, my dear. If only that were possible.

0: Well, that was most alarming. I feel as if I were a loaf of bread rising suddenly in a baker's oven.
1: My stars. That was exhilarating. Harriet, my dear, I say, how lovely you look. I simply love what you've done with your hair. Although I must say, darling, I think your outfit could have been given more attention.
2: Lord Peter Wimsey, is it really you?
1: Well, I'm not a ghost, my dear. At least I don't think so.
3: Father Brown.
0: Yes, my son. I'm terribly sorry. I believe you have me at a disadvantage. However, you do look incredibly familiar to me, but I can't place it.
1: Well, hello. I've arrived. Do tell me what our first case shall be. I'm quite ready to begin.

0: Hi, Kevin Turley here. Just wrapping at EWTN Studios Walsingham. Amazing, this place. And to think it all started in 1981 with a contemplative nun in an obscure part of the United States who decided to start a Catholic television station. She had high hopes, everyone else had low expectations. Today, that religious sister is known the world over as Mother Angelica. 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
3: I'm Veronica Budo. Tonight on EWTN News Nightly, Plan B. Tensions flare at a NATO summit as the U.S. says they may need an alternative to open the Strait of Hormuz if peace talks fail. Reconciliation bill, Capitol Hill stalls major legislation following bipartisan backlash over a controversial multi-billion dollar fund. Faith meets tech. What role will artificial intelligence play in the Vatican's upcoming encyclical? We look at it from all angles. Plus, Pope Leo's visit. The Holy Father journeys to Acera this weekend, offering solidarity and prayer to a community seeking hope. These stories and more tonight.
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3: Thank you for being with us on the feast day of St. Rita of Cascia, the patron saint of lost causes. Our top story tonight, President Donald Trump says no one in America is better prepared to lead the Federal Reserve than Kevin Warsh. Confirmed earlier this month by the Senate, Warsh now leads the world's most powerful central bank. He takes over at a very challenging financial time for many Americans, with higher costs compounded by the conflict with the Islamic Republic of Iran. But at the same time, the stock market is setting new records. White House correspondent Owen Jensen reports. Owen.
5: The 56-year-old Stanford and Harvard-educated Kevin Warsh takes over for outgoing chair Jerome Powell. Now, Powell, you'll recall, was heavily criticized by President Trump for not lowering interest rates. Today, President Trump said Warsh understands when the economy is booming, that's a good thing.
6: President Donald Trump welcomes new Fed Chair Kevin Warsh.
7: I know that Kevin has the deepest respect and reverence for the institution he will lead starting today. We're so lucky to have him.
6: Then the swearing in.
8: So help me God.
9: So help me God.
6: Warsh takes on his new job facing major hurdles, including higher inflation numbers, painful gas prices, and climbing mortgage rates, driving up borrowing costs for home buyers during what's traditionally the housing market's busiest time of the year. President Trump said today that Warsh has spoken often about
7: the need to restore the Fed's integrity by returning to a proper focus on its two functional and really fundamental responsibilities, maintaining price stability and low inflation, and achieving full employment.
6: The new Fed chair also addressed the East Room audience, saying it's the honor of a lifetime to be called back into public service.
10: And while I'm not naive about the challenges we face, I believe, Mr. President, these years can bring unmatched prosperity that will raise living standards for Americans from all walks of life. And the Fed has something to do with it.
6: Out as chair is Jerome Powell, who shrugged off personal attacks from President Trump. Last July, Powell and the president stood before cameras in hard hats at the site of the Fed's extensive $2.5 billion building renovation, which President Trump criticized as excessive. Powell's success at protecting the Fed's independence from day-to-day politics will be a key part of his legacy. As for the new chair,
7: I want Kevin to be totally independent. I want him to be independent and just do a great job. Don't look at me. Don't look at anybody. Just do your own thing and do a great job.
5: And President Trump said the stock market rose today because they really like the new Fed chair. Veronica?
3: Oh, and I know you're also tracking some other news about the president's cabinet.
5: Yeah, Tulsi Gabbard, the director of national intelligence, has resigned from her position. That'll be effective June 30th. She said her husband has a rare form of cancer. She wants to be by his side. President Trump said that Gabbard did an incredible job, but the two did appear to be at odds over Iran. Veronica, back to you.
3: Thanks, Owen. At a NATO ministerial meeting in Sweden, Secretary of State Marco Rubio affirmed that while the United States prioritizes a diplomatic solution to end hostilities with Iran, a contingency plan is ready. Rubio says a plan B is necessary if Iran refuses to lift its blockade on the Strait of Hormuz. The secretary also clarified that Washington has not issued a formal request for a NATO-led mission, but noted that several individual alliance members have expressed a willingness to contribute forces to reopen the critical global shipping lane.
9: We also have to have a plan B. And plan B is, what if Iran refuses to open the straits? What if Iran decides we refuse to open the straits, we're going to own the straits, and we're going to charge tolls for it? Okay, at that point, something has to be done about it. And I would argue that there are countries represented here today that are more deeply impacted by this than even the United States is. So all I'm saying, and I've said, and I think this has been reiterated by others, there are other countries that agree with me on this, is that we have to start thinking about what do we do if a few weeks from now Iran decides we don't care, we're going to keep the straits closed, we're going to sink any ship that doesn't listen to us or doesn't pay us. Then someone's going to have to do something about it.
3: Another shift in U.S. military policy emerged from the NATO foreign ministers' meeting in Sweden, just weeks after the Trump administration announced the withdrawal of 5,000 American troops from Europe. President Trump reversed course. In a social media post, the commander-in-chief announced he will now deploy an additional 5,000 personnel to Poland, citing strong bilateral ties. Originally, European allies and U.S. defense officials acknowledged confusion over the rapid policy change. But Secretary Rubio explained that the move is part of a routine and ongoing reexamination of the deployment of global forces.
11: This is a good decision, because it serves not only for Poland's security, but for the security of the whole alliance, and so also for us. So this is absolutely in our interest. We support that very much, and we are very close allied to Poland, as well as to the United States.
3: Republicans in Congress had hoped to score a major win before the start of the Memorial Day recess, but that didn't happen. Lawmakers abruptly left Washington without voting on a long-stalled $70 billion fund for immigration enforcement agencies like ICE and Border Patrol. The sticking point centers on a push from the White House to include a nearly $2 billion bill to compensate those that were politically prosecuted by the Department of Justice. Capitol Hill correspondent Eric Rosales joins us now. Eric, it seems that idea didn't go over very well.
12: It sure didn't. Good evening, Veronica. When the Justice Department announced the weaponization fund, President Trump pressured Senate Republicans to add it to the most recent reconciliation bill. It was met with stiff opposition. Senators abruptly decided to leave town for the Memorial Day weekend rather than pass a party-line budget reconciliation bill to fund immigration enforcement.
13: Republicans, so divided, so dysfunctional, so disorganized, are fleeing Washington. Their majority can't melt down fast enough, not when Americans' financial situation is melting down every day.
12: Several Republicans were furious with President Trump's weaponization plan.
14: Under what circumstances would it ever make sense to provide restitution for people who were either pled guilty or were found guilty in a court of law. This is, this is just stupid on stilts.
12: The abrupt end to the Senate's day caused the House to adjourn, leaving many members frustrated and angry.
15: I just think it's a waste of taxpayers' money. We wasted a whole dadgum week, and I think it's kind of pathetic.
16: We got Memorial Day coming up, and now we don't have any votes tomorrow, so now we're going to go home. Everybody's going home, and we're not doing the job that we need to do to accomplish the goals and objective that the president has set forth.
12: Democrats claim Republicans can't get anything done.
17: It shows their absolute inability to govern. I can't tell you how many times we are called back, we do nothing, we pass no bills, we sit around and wait as they fight with each other. And, I think it's disgraceful.
12: When I asked Republican Congressman Derek Van Orden about getting the immigration enforcement bill and other legislation passed, he led me up the House steps and pointed to the Senate side of the Capitol.
18: We're banging on all cylinders. Over there, film over there, young man. You see that? The Senate is broken. And it's absurd. I mean, they need to do a factory reset on that place, man. The unelected parliamentarian just contravened the will of Congress.
12: Not passing the reconciliation bill means Congress is blowing by the June 1st deadline set by President Trump to get it done. And the weaponization bill is causing members within the Republican Party to be divided. And that's not the best look going into the November midterms. Eric Rosales, EWTN News Nightly.
3: The World Health Organization has officially upgraded the Ebola risk assessment for the Democratic Republic of Congo to very high. The WHO Director General is warning that the virus is spreading rapidly. While there are 82 officially confirmed cases, the WHO states that the true size of the epidemic is much larger, with nearly 750 suspected cases and 177 deaths. In an effort to contain the crisis, the UN has released $60 million, and the U.S. has pledged $23 million to establish up to 50 emergency treatment clinics. We have a lot more still to come on EWTN News Nightly. 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
19: A Tale of Two Cities is set in the two cities of London and Paris. The novel covers the years from 1757 to 1794 against the backdrop of the revolutionary fervor in France. At the broken heart of the novel is the pathetic presence of Sidney Carton, drunk and dejected, moody and melancholy, who falls hopelessly in love with Lucy Manette. His love is literally hopeless and doomed to be unrequited, because Lucy loves and marries the mysterious Frenchman, Charles Darnay. Later, as he approaches the guillotine, Carton is encouraged by the thought of Lucy and Darnay raising a family. He then utters the concluding words of the novel: "It is a far, far better thing that I do than I have ever done. It is a far, far better rest that I go to than I have ever known."

0: Volvo's conclusion, the dissolutely desolate carton, the miserable good-for-nothing, is also recalled to life. This time, however, it's not merely a resurrection from death to life like Lazarus, but a resurrection from death to everlasting life like Christ. Seldom has a novel had a happier ending.
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2: Thirty-five years ago, the church stepped in to protect workers during the Industrial Revolution. Now, Pope Leo XIV is tackling the digital revolution with his landmark AI encyclical, Magnificent Humanity. While it doesn't release until Monday, we do know it focuses on artificial intelligence and safeguarding human dignity in the digital age. Joining us now to discuss the upcoming encyclical is Professor Paolo Carrazza. He is a professor of law and political science at the University of Notre Dame. Thanks so much for your time today.
3: Thank you for having me.
2: Why is it important that the Vatican weighs in on this topic now? Of course, we see AI in practically all walks of our lives.
3: As you say, it's everywhere, but more importantly, it's transforming every aspect of society, our politics, our education, our individual relations with one another. And there's a desperate need for a moral voice that helps to bring some order here. We're living in a vacuum where we really don't know how to judge and how to order the technology in a way to really preserve our humanity. And I think that's what the Holy Father is concerned with.
2: You chair the Meta Oversight Board dealing with the real-world consequences of algorithms and social media. What practical lessons from the tech industry do you think are most critical for the church to address right now?
3: Well, I think it's clear that the power that this new technology exercises is unprecedented. And so there needs to be forms of discipline and accountability to ensure that the technology doesn't subordinate human beings, and instead it serves them. That's what we've learned from the Oversight Board, and it definitely applies even more broadly to the AI industry more generally. Technology is for human beings. It's not the other way around.
2: Encyclicals are written for the whole world, but specifically for the faithful. What should everyday Catholics look for in this document regarding how they use and interact with AI in their daily lives?
3: I would expect that the Holy Father, consistently with the Catholic social tradition in general, is going to emphasize that although there are legal and economic and political dimensions to the problem, that first and foremost, fundamentally, the question of technology poses a spiritual problem. It poses a problem of what it means to be human and how to live a fully human and flourishing life. And so how to order our own relationship personally to the technology is the first thing that we need to be attentive to. And I think that reading the document, looking for that kind of guidance on what I should do, or what I should do with my children, what I should do with my students here at the university, in terms of how we use technology in ways that can enhance our humanity and not degrade it. Those are the first questions that I would be asking, just as a lay Catholic, reading the document and approaching it.
2: What do you make of an outside AI lab being involved on Monday?
3: Well, it's certainly an interesting development. I think it's unprecedented, as far as I can tell, to have someone from the industry that is the subject of the moral teaching to be present at the presentation. And so it's a provocation. There's no question about it. But I think it's important to remember that the church has never been against technology. Technology itself is part of the human genius, human creativity. And so what it means to be human is also is a question of using tools and of being creative and developing things that can serve humanity. So it's not so surprising that the church should, in some senses, show an openness or embrace to people who come from the industry as well. And the important thing is that I'm quite certain that they're also at the same time going to be calling on exactly those technologists to exercise themselves moral restraint and to serve the common good.
2: Well, we'll all be watching this. Paolo Carrazza, thank you.
3: Thank you for having me.
2: Let's continue the discussion on artificial intelligence and Pope Leo's encyclical with Tim Huang from the Institute for a Christian Machine Intelligence. What kind of a response has there been to the announcement of the encyclical from the tech community?
4: It's been an enormous response. I work with a lot of people in startups, in the largest labs. And I think for a lot of folks who, you know, are not, say, Catholics themselves, the idea that the Vatican would get involved in these issues and that the Holy Father would make this, you know, the very first encyclical that is put out has been really creating waves. And I think there's a lot of interest in what it will all say.
2: There are so many real questions that are impacting not only children, but also adults with AI. Why is the moral formation of artificial intelligence so important?
4: Yeah, a lot of people don't realize this, but, you know, AI at the end of the day is something that is trained on data from all around the internet, all around kind of our lives. And as a result, this is a technology that is in some ways very human. It's trained on data that we created. And so I think given that, like, we do need to take the moral formation of these systems very seriously. And there's a lot of work right now that goes into what they call aligning these systems. But it's a big priority right now to make sure that, you know, these systems are aligned, particularly along Christian principles.
2: Now, you have done some experiments exposing AI models to scripture. What have you learned?
4: Yes, I think one of the most exciting things that we're finding is, of course, you know, scripture and Christian tradition is extremely well represented in the training data, the way these systems learn. And so one of the most interesting things that we discovered was, you know, the introduction of scripture to these models causes them to behave more morally, that their moral decision making improves. And it's not surprised to anyone who is a Christian, but it's interesting that we are finding it deep within these modern AI systems.
2: What do you hope for or expect from the new AI commission announced by the Vatican?
4: Well, I think there's a huge opportunity here. Obviously, the Catholic Church brings with it enormous moral force and obviously a global community. But I guess my main worry is that, you know, that the commission stays focused only on sort of abstract values and principles. But a lot of what's happening in AI really requires technical research and technical work. And so one of the things I'm most excited by is the ability for maybe the commission to actually get invested in that space, that the, you know, the church will be involved in doing research, putting out evals, releasing data, and really starting to kind of shape these technologies, not just kind of discuss principles around them.
2: For those worried about AI or concerned, where would you suggest they start?
4: Well, I think the best way to start actually is just by playing with these technologies yourself. They really are amazing right now, and they're very accessible because you can just talk to them and get them to do certain things. And I think it's a great way of getting the intuitions for where there are opportunities with the technology, but also genuine spiritual risks. And I think only from there and getting a really calibrated sense of the risks can we start to figure out how we make these systems better, make these systems consistent with the faith.
2: Tim Huang, thank you.
4: Thanks for having me on the show, Veronica.
2: Up next on EWTN News Nightly, artificial intelligence meets Pope Benedict XVI. What one company is doing to bring the works of the late Pope into the digital world. Plus, Pope Leo makes another trip this weekend, where he's going and the unique way he'll remember Pope Francis.
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6: I encourage you to try to foster that vocation by responding to God's call to His grace. And what is most helpful that I've seen many men on the way to the priesthood and religious life is to get a good spiritual director, someone that can form you and help you to see things that you're not able to see and to see how God's working in your life to call you possibly to the priesthood. I also encourage you to pray a lot, asking for God's grace and for His help, and also to attend to daily Mass, and to be open to God. God can work through many things. He works through everything. God uses everything to call us. And if you're open,

0: God will certainly manifest his will to you. And oftentimes it comes through other people and things happen to us along this journey. And I encourage you to have the courage. It takes a lot of courage these days to have the courage to step forward. And if God is truly calling you and you follow the call, you will be most happy.
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2: The works of a recent pope will soon find new life thanks to artificial intelligence. The Benedict XVI Society is teaming up with Perpetuals.com to create an AI system trained on the writings of Pope Benedict XVI. Joining us now is Professor Patrick Groon. He is the CEO of Perpetuals.com, which is behind the project. Professor, thanks so much for joining us.
3: Yeah, thank you for having me.
2: First, can you tell us what was the reason to choose Pope Benedict XVI?
3: So me and the other co-founders of the Pope Benedict XVI Society, we were all impressed from Pope Benedict XVI. I'm from Germany, so he had a big impact on my life as he was elected Pope. I read most of his writings by now, I think, and that was really the reason and why we wanted to make his writings and his thoughts more accessible to the general public.
2: Now, you also showed some people who gathered at the Vatican. What was the reaction?
3: Oh, it was pretty successful. So we got a lot of positive feedback, specifically on the AI part. That was very surprising. Many people were very, very interested in how this AI works, how it makes it accessible to users all over the world. So we got very positive feedback, many ideas what we can improve. So it was a very successful event.
2: Can you talk a little bit about how the system is being built? And also, what are some of the safeguards to make sure that theological fidelity of the project stays intact?
3: Yeah, we built the system from scratch, and we used a patent-pending technology from my company to basically get rid of issues that most AI models have, like biases and hallucinations. So we are trying to build something. It's still not perfect. We just started with this and announced it. It's the first version. We can certainly improve it. But basically, with technical means, we are trying to avoid those common pitfalls, like biases that LLMs have and so on, to really, you can think about it like a research assistant. That is the idea. It's not supposed to be your best friend, like many LLM models or AI systems are. It's the idea that it's a research assistant that helps you to become more productive when doing research.
2: So you are working with the Benedict XVI Society on the project. What hopes do you think that they see in artificial intelligence and also the future of evangelization?
3: So the Pope Benedict XVI Society, we are offering academic courses, so like a master program and a PhD program, but also training courses for theology teachers and also for the general public. So our hope is to make the thoughts and the thinking from Pope Benedict XVI more accessible to everybody to help with the, let's say, re-evangelization of the Western world specifically, and helping all over the world to understand his thinking for a new renewal of the church and the society.
2: Professor Patrick Groon, thank you so much.
3: Thank you for having me.
2: Pope Leo XIV is on the move once again. Tomorrow, he will make another apostolic visit to a city south of Rome. EWTN News' Zofia Chubek reports.
4: For the first time in its history, the small city of Acerra, just outside of Naples, is welcoming a pope.
5: I confess, I had given up hope of a papal visit.
4: Pope Francis was supposed to visit in 2020, but plans changed once the COVID pandemic hit. Now, 6 years later, Pope Leo is answering the call.
5: My colleagues, but above all the people, kept asking me, isn't the Pope coming? So I decided to try one more time, and I did. And I must say that Pope Leo immediately accepted my request.
4: Acerra is known as the Land of Fires, a name born from the frequent burning of toxic waste. The area is notorious for illegal dumping, unauthorized landfills, and waste fires that release deadly pollutants into the air.
5: The Pope is coming deliberately to strengthen our commitment, to encourage us, and to bring renewed attention to the issue of caring for creation, a truly defining challenge of our time, one that will be with us for a long time to come.
4: In 2025, a ruling from the European Court of Human Rights found that Italy was in violation of the right to life due to hazardous waste pollution. Today, problems remain regarding the cleanup effort, but Pope Leo's visit is inspiring hope.
6: Nessuno può avere la presunzione che questo problema possa essere risolto con le proprie forze.
7: No one can realistically believe that this can be solved single-handedly. The closeness of the Holy Father to our land is without question a source of comfort and support. And it also serves as a push for our leaders to put in place all the necessary means to address this issue seriously.
4: During his visit, the Holy Father will meet with the bishops in the cathedral, tour the city by Pope Mobile, and speak privately with families who have lost loved ones or have fallen ill due to toxic waste burning. And though Pope Francis wasn't able to visit in 2020, his presence will still be felt through his successor, who with the residents of Acerra will pray the prayer of creation found in the late Pope's encyclical, Laudato Si. In Rome, Zofia Tubak for EWTN News Nightly.
2: Before we go, we would like to share some exciting news. The EWTN Global Catholic Network is expanding into Northern Europe with the opening of a new office in Stockholm. The chief global officer of EWTN, Andreas Tornhauser, says this falls in line with the network's commitment to reaching every home and every heart in Scandinavia, Sweden, and its growing community of the faithful. We thank you for watching tonight. Remember, you can follow us on social media, Facebook, X, YouTube, and Instagram at EWTN News Nightly. I'm Veronica Dudo. Good night and God bless.
1: I believe in God, the Father Almighty, creator of heaven and earth, and in Jesus Christ, his only Son, our Lord. He was conceived by the Holy Spirit and born of the Virgin Mary. He suffered under Pontius Pilate, was crucified, died, and was buried. He descended into hell. On the third day, he rose again. He ascended into heaven and is seated at the right hand of God, the Father Almighty. He will come again to judge the living and the dead. I believe in the Holy Spirit, the Holy Catholic Church, the communion of saints, the forgiveness of sins, the resurrection of the body, and life everlasting. Amen.
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9: Hello, everyone, and welcome to Women of Grace. I'm Janet Williams. Today concludes our three-part series with guests Angela Schnieders and Samantha Kelly. As we have discovered, ideologies and agendas devoid of natural law, moral truth, and reason have chipped away at the foundation stones of Western civilization, presenting unprecedented challenges for ourselves and for our future generations. But though the challenge is great, we know hope abounds. Healing is possible. And a new day is on the horizon. What are the signs of the springtime we see? And what can we as women do to help prepare for the birth of a newborn moment? These are the questions we will explore today in part three of the First World Mission Field, Challenges at the Crossroads of Change.

It's easy to give up in the face of challenge, to retreat from the needs it presents, to be self-focused and self-centered when trouble and change looms large. But that simply is not our call and duty as Catholics, as Christians. Our call is to stand in the gap, to work toward a better moment, to intercede through word, work, and prayer, to perceive the better moment and strive to birth its hope in the hearts of others, to rally the troops and get them to join us in

0: to move forward one day at a time until a new day is born. Angela Schnieders and Samantha Kelly live in this mission, and they are here to help us live it too. Let's welcome Angela Schnieders and Samantha Kelly. Ladies, welcome back.
1: Thank you. Good to be here.
0: Thank you. It's good to have you with us. I just want to start off this program by thanking you so much for giving fiat and coming and being with us. You know, you certainly do come with a lot of encouragement, and you come with something more important than even encouragement. You come with a gift of the Holy Spirit, zeal. And we need zealous individuals today who are willing to get into the mix of it all, whether it's convenient or inconvenient, and to stay with the task. You know, St. Paul tells us to do that in his letter to Timothy, and we need that more than ever. And it takes a lot of courage to do it, because I'm sure that, you know, in the circles in which you engage very frequently, your message is not desired to be heard, but yet you give it nonetheless. So thank you. Thanks for your witness, and thanks for your courage. So we were talking about, you know, these very important issues that are facing our young people. There are signs of hope, and we're going to be talking about those, because that's really exciting. But in addition to that, in the meantime, you know, we've got a lot of mess to clean up. And one of the big things, I think, is unprecedented. This is truly something, I think, unique to our day and time, is this concept that gender doesn't matter. You know, we've had incidences in the past, obviously, where there has been same-sex attraction. I think that's something that's been with us, you know, ad infinitum. But today, we're actually saying gender doesn't matter. It's a social construct. We can change it, even though that, you know, defies reason, natural law, and moral truth. So I want to talk about this, because it's creating a big, big issue within our younger generation. So Samantha, you know, I know that you see this, especially, you know, in the athletic circles in which you find yourself, lesbianism is rampant.
2: Yeah, absolutely. Lesbianism is rampant. And then you're seeing this idea of transgenderism coming to the forefront of athletics. And I think it's going to be interesting to see how the athletic, even the secular athletic culture, handles it, because you have men who have, you know, transitioned, if you will, to become women. So you basically have men now competing against women in sport, and because men are naturally more physical, they're winning. And so there's lawsuits being raised and different things. So, and people on all sides of the spectrum, unhappy with this, because as a female athlete, I'm looking at it and saying, biologically, I am different, and I can't compete with you as a man, and it's frustrating.
0: Yeah, I can imagine that it would be frustrating. And of course, the notion is that we can change our gender, but we know that we can't.
2: Right.
0: Our DNA is always going to tell us who we are, and you cannot change your DNA.
2: Yeah, right.
0: So you're always going to be a man, or you're always going to be a woman.
2: Right.
0: And, you know, it's interesting, because I'm facing this just as a you know, a person out there in the world in filling out medical information. You know, you've got all of these choices now. You know, here's the most recent that I received, just to tell you how what kind of shape we're in today. Do you identify yourself as male? Do you identify yourself as female? What gender were you when you were born? And that was the question. Because it's going to, it matters. It really matters. But this is a problem. And our young people are hearing this, receiving it. And unfortunately, so many parents are opening up these very strange possibilities for their children.
2: Absolutely. And that comes back to what we've been talking about, you know, young people not growing up in a secure home with secure boundaries. And that has to do with gender. And what's happened is, as human beings, we are body and soul. It's just our nature. And what's happening in our culture is we have divided body and soul, or we've even disregarded the soul. You know, we a lot of people today don't have faith. There's no sense of I have a soul. But what happens is my body is disassociated from what I identify internally. And so therefore, yeah, I might be have been born in a woman's body, but I can choose to be whatever I want. And that's just not true.
0: No.
2: Because we know that that body and soul is inseparable. And unfortunately, you have a lot of parents today encouraging this exploration. And young people, I mean, who knew? I didn't know who I was at 10, 12 years old. And they're actually, the FDA just released a study when they've been studying people who have gone through hormonal therapy at young ages. And these individuals have all these autoimmune issues. They're falling and breaking hips. They're very brittle. Their bones are. And so there's really these physical manifestations because of these early decisions in their childhood that are leading them to all sort of health complications. And then on top of that, you know, Johns Hopkins University, for example, and this is very secular, their psychology department went to the surgery department and said to them, you can no longer perform sex changes, because the rate of suicide after the sex change is so high that we actually are banning you from doing that. And if you, it makes sense, because what are these individuals looking for? We've been talking this whole time about how we just want to be known and seen. And individuals, when they're not, they think they have to change something about who they are in order to do so. You know, they don't realize, I'm a daughter of God, I'm loved as I am. And so they you know, and we take it all sorts of places, you know, this idea of trying to distinguish ourselves. But when there is a sex change and then that doesn't satisfy, then these individuals don't know what to do.
0: Yeah.
2: And so that leads to that mental health crisis.
0: And I think that's true across the board. And Angela, I want to talk about that for a moment, because, you know, when there is something missing, you try to fill it. You might not even be able to name what it is that's missing, but you know that there's something that's incomplete. Right. Something is not there that should be there. And so you try to satisfy it. Mm-hmm. And you try to satisfy it, you know, through the senses. Mm-hmm. You know, you eat too much, you drink too much, you might begin to do drugs, you might begin to have indiscriminate sex. Mm-hmm. You might begin to explore the sexual field of A, B, C, D, E, F, G, all the way to Q and Z, you know, and then you end up short and you think there's nothing and you kill yourself.
1: Precisely. And I think, again, we have to look at this through the lens of what these young people, and this is, again, across our whole culture, for that matter, are experiencing are infinite desires. Because we've been made to have infinite desires, because we're made to live in the heart of the Trinity. We're made for infinite union with God for all eternity. That's what we're made for. And so that's written on our very human hearts, and those original desires for union, for fulfillment, for nuptial union, in fact. So that over-sexualization...
0: Well, that's what nuptial union is meant to... you know, to depict, to symbolize, but to take us there.
1: Right.
0: You know, this is a celebration of the sacrament.
1: Right. Exactly. So for these young people, we have to show them that these desires that are awakening in your heart are good. These are holy. These are of God. And to teach them how to orient that. And I think we have to even reclaim the word eros, because eros, in its original definition, was the orientation towards the good, the beautiful, and the true. Eros is not, today is almost depicted as pornographia, but it's actually the orientation towards the good, the beautiful, and true. And so with our young people, if we can put them on a quest for beauty and a quest, both for, you know, Sam and I as athletes, I think during our formative years, you know, I was almost a four-sport athlete for most of, you know, 5 to 18.
0: So what are those sports?
1: I did cross-country, track, basketball, softball. The cross-country, basketball, and track were my sports in high school, and then basketball in college. But there was almost, when I stopped playing competitive sports, I had to broaden my horizons and started exploring art museums and just going out into nature and really then almost looking at sport then as an expression of my artistic. You know, I think all of us are artists. And so looking at through that realm, which opened up my heart in that quest for beauty. And so for our young people, when they are, as you said so eloquently earlier, trying to fulfill this hunger, this our young people are literally starving to death. And when they're starving, when anyone is starving, you'll grasp for whatever's at hand.
0: That's right.
1: And so we have to address that deepest hunger first and give it a name and then help them to properly orient that, that ultimately it's for God, but there are so many beautiful things, beautiful, virtuous friendship. So much of what Sam and I do with those that we're entrusted with is take them away from media and take them out into the world. And, you know, if it's on the sports field or going hiking together or having those face-to-face encounters and just going on adventures together, that's a way to rekindle the human heart, because we have to address these burning desires within us. Because even the word desire, from the etymological perspective, is of the stars. It's it's from the Father. These desires that are written on our hearts are from God. And that is where our hope comes from, that, that God is going to fulfill the deepest desires of our heart.
0: Yeah, I think that it's important to talk a little bit about the intimacy of friendship, because this is where things get skewed. We touched on this in an earlier episode of our series here. But to be able to feel real deep love for someone because of that person, because of who they are, without sexualizing it, is outrageously important. And people are afraid of friendship today, or they don't know what friendship truly is, you know. And friendship is really just finding someone that you communicate with on a very deep soul level, who receives you and you receive them in the context of a loving, truly loving, not sexual relationship.
1: Right.
2: Right. Yeah. When I was in college,

0: and granted, very secular university, you know, I had a teammate say to me one time, you know, well, have you ever been attracted to women growing up? Like, have you ever, you know, seen somebody and really liked her? And I'm thinking about all the women that I looked up to. And she said to me, that means you're gay. And it just planted a little lie in my heart, like, well, am I? You know, I had another friend, you know, who played in professionally, and she said, I think every female athlete has questioned her sexual identity at some point. But what really helped heal that is an understanding that I am supposed to be attracted to Angela, right? She is one of my dearest friends, but by being attracted to other women, I learn what it is to be a woman. Mm-hmm. And so there is actually a beauty to our attractions. Mm-hmm. And what our culture has done, like you said, is taken that and over-sexualized it, turned it to, you know, like, well, why don't you experiment? You should, you know, take it to a physical place. But that's not what true friendship is. There is supposed to be an attraction in friendship, an attraction to who they are, and then, you know, having the freedom to be then who I am.
1: You know, when we are truly attracted with the proper understanding of attraction, what we're attracted to in the other are those three transcendentals, beauty, goodness, and truth. And so we see in them beauty, goodness, and truth. Yes, the countenance, but the interior life, the inner confines of who they truly are, we find that admirable. Mm-hmm. And so we're naturally attracted to that, which is admirable, which helps us to grow in virtue. Right. And that is the ultimate goal of any friendship. Yes. That's the highest form of friendship, St. Thomas Aquinas tells us. You know, wishing the good for the other. And what is the good? The good is the virtuous. The good is wishing their salvation. The good is being a good friend and helping to lead them there.
0: Right.
1: That is why attraction is appropriate within the same sex, but leading in that direction.
2: And that's a fundamental step on the school of love, of learning how to love. If one is called to the married vocation, to the religious vocation, learning how to will the good of the other and make a gift of yourself. That is fundamental to our formation. And again, for those who are feeling those same-sex attraction desires or orientations, we have to have such reverence and compassion. Mm-hmm. And really, you know, I just provide that call and invitation to all of my fellow Catholics to have such reverence and to really have the courage to enter into their story and into their journey, because we have no concept of the burdens that they're carrying or the wounds that they might have incurred or the disappointments or heartaches that they've encountered along the way that might be causing some of those feelings. Yeah. And so I think we can't look at those who feel that same-sex attraction as a problem to be solved or someone to attack, but someone to deeply love and cherish and accompany.
1: Yeah, absolutely. Mm-hmm. Yeah, and that's the journey towards healing. Mm-hmm. Someone has got to bring us to the font of life that comes to us through our Lord Jesus Christ and his redemptive act. And when we come back, more with our guest today. Samantha Kelly is with us. Angela Schnieders is with us. And we're talking about very important issues. But there's hope. We're going to be talking about hope when we come back. Stay with us.

0: There are a lot of promises in the AI world right now.
1: Labor is changing, and not just labor, but human creativity. And these are so intimate to what it means to be human.
2: It is up to us. It's up to each one of you to ensure that this culture remains human.
3: Joseph Pieper was a philosopher from 20th century Germany.
0: He was worried that we were becoming slaves of this work-centered culture.
4: If artificial intelligence is going to take away the difficulties of work, the real question there becomes, what gives our life meaning? And that is precisely the question that Pieper poses.
5: For Pieper, is not a question of how much free time do you have. It's a question of what are you doing with your free time.
3: What he says about those things is maybe even truer today than it would have been in his time.

back, friends. We're visiting with our guest today. Angela Schneiders is with us, and Samantha Kelly. FierceAthlete.org is a website that you're going to want to look up. I'm telling you, if you have a young lady in sports, you want to get her out there to FierceAthlete.org. All kinds of good work going on between this organization that has been developed and these ladies working hard in it. Samantha out there pounding the pavement for it, and Angela there making it all happen behind the scenes.

0: said that there would be a new springtime. I think that, you know, spring only comes after winter.
1: Right.
0: And, yeah. and we might well be into the winter. We're at least in the deep fall of it all. Mm-hmm. So let's talk a little bit about what you are seeing. Are you making progress? Mm-hmm. Do you see signs of hope among our youth today? Or are we still at the point where we need a lot more information to be gathered and distributed to them? Where are we with it?
1: I think we are at one of the most remarkable moments in salvation history. On one hand, it is the darkest because, mm-hmm. as we've talked about earlier in the show, never has the gender been such an issue of just the fundamental, what is it to be a man, what is it to be a woman, which is where we most image God and most image the Trinity. So that's mm-hmm. why the crisis is so profound and unlike any other time in history. And yet, what a gift that we're coming off of St. John Paul's papacy, where he gifted us with theology of the body. Mm-hmm. We've been blessed to have EWTN and others who are propagating the faith, so the truth is accessible now in mm-hmm. a way unlike any other time. So we have the information. There's so many wonderful apostolates and missions that are cropping up to serve these needs, and the hunger has never been greater. Mm-hmm. I truly believe we have not just one, but several generations that are literally at the point of starvation. Mm-hmm. And so if we can come alongside them and offer them the rich feast that is the truth of our faith and the truth of what it is to be a beloved son and a beloved daughter and the greatness of our call and of our destiny to live within the heart of the Father for all eternity, they're hungry for that. Mm-hmm. And so it's a matter of entering their story. And I do want to preface, though, that we have a challenge before us, because especially these younger generations who've really grown up now with just social media and their most intimate friend is their cell phone, I kind of call it a Helen Keller generation. They have a hard time speaking, seeing, hearing, and it's very hard to communicate with them, which is why we have to come in for the long haul. It can't just be a drop in and a drop out, but it mm-hmm. might take years of walking with someone to awaken their heart and give them the tools that they need to communicate and speak their need and voice their hurt, so we know how to reach them.
0: Yeah, you know, it's so interesting because, you know, I have 9 grandchildren, you know, mm-hmm. and they range in age from 14 down to a year and a half mm-hmm. at this point in time. And I look at these little ones and I think to myself, they've never known a world without the technology that we have today, and the technology constantly is changing. But they've also, except for the 2 older ones who were far too young to remember, they've never known a day and time when this issue hasn't been an issue. Mm-hmm. Many of them, if you think about the influence that the government schools have had on children, and I'm talking about the public school system, mm-hmm. I prefer to call it a government school mm-hmm. because that's what it is, mm-hmm. and the indoctrination that's gone on through, it seeped in through counselors initially, but now has just really pervaded the entire curricula mm-hmm. in school settings that present these issues to children in preschool about, are you a boy or are you a girl? And Susie mm-hmm. has 2 mommies and Johnny has 2 dads. And they've been raised with this. They don't know differently. Mm-hmm. And we've got to proclaim the truth for the sake of these young ones that are coming mm-hmm. up and for future generations.
2: Mm-hmm. Yeah, yeah, and be a model of it. Mm-hmm. You know, one of the greatest gifts to my life has been Angela and Bill's relationship. Mm-hmm. And, you know, I am great friends with Bill, her husband, as well as Angela. They have welcomed me into their family, and they have, you know, nurtured me in a sense, mm-hmm. you know, and so I think that we need holy families who are willing to open their hearts and their lives to other people, to young people, to really model that love, because mm-hmm. that is the love that models the love of the Trinity.
0: That's right.
2: Right. And so those type of examples are healing.
0: Yeah.
2: Because, you know, young people aren't seeing that.
0: Yeah. And, you know, we really haven't talked too much about the spiritual realities behind all of this, you know. And I think it would be good for us to put this into the context of what we do know. And, you know, to me, as I look at what we're facing today, this is indeed the evil one's last hurrah.
1: It is.
0: It is the ultimate blasphemy to God to say that you did not create me the way I really am supposed to be created. Right. It's the ultimate blasphemy. Yeah. And the actions and the activities that go along with that, mm-hmm. the ultimate blasphemy to God. We recall that, you know, Sister Lucia wrote to Cardinal Caffara that the final attack of the evil one will be against marriage and the family. Mm-hmm. So what is God's resolution? Mm-hmm. God's resolution is marriage and the family, mm-hmm. according to the mind and the heart of God. So I think that you're absolutely right, Samantha. Mm-hmm. I think it's going to be, you know, this witness to married love, mm-hmm. this absolute fidelity of a husband to his wife.

0: and a wife to her husband, ordered according to the plan of God, that becomes the beacon that leads people where they need to go.
1: Exactly. Exactly. And I think even Bill and I made the decision to find out Catherine's gender rather early on, rather than being surprised. I believe there are God surprises us always, so this isn't the last surprise that we have coming for us, but primarily because we want to begin affirming her in who she is as a beloved daughter and calling her by name and having our family and our friends and our church community understand there's another community member that's coming, and really being able to root her in who she is as a beloved daughter, even in the womb. I think that's just because of the spiritual battle that she's being born into, you know, for such a time as this.
0: How beautiful that is. What a beautiful thought. That's just outstanding. And really just telling her how much you love her, what a beautiful child she is, how gorgeous she is as a little girl. You know, all of these things will help this child to know herself before she even arrives outside of the womb. She's known to God already.
1: She is. And my husband blesses her every night. He talks to her. You know, there's just something so intimate and powerful about that from those first moments. I mean, just, again, there's so many people that Sam and I have been blessed to accompany over the years as they are going on their journey of delving back into wounds. We're finding so many of those wounds started in the womb. They actually have memories. You know, our conscious mind might not remember, but our subconscious mind and our body does.
0: That's right.
1: And so even those first few months of life, there's a lie right now that, oh, a child, they're not going to remember what's going on. We remember everything.
0: Yes.
1: And so we have to begin that affirmation and that rooting them in their identity from the first moment of conception.
0: Yeah. You know, one of my, may I say, what would I say, areas of research that is sort of like a hobby to me, it's an avocation, is to find out as much as I can about the brain. I'm just fascinated by the brain and the way in which it works and functions. And, you know, the reality is that a baby is born and the brain is not fully developed until about age 25, 26, right? So if it were completely developed, the mother would never be able to give birth to the child, right? So the fact of the matter is that one of the key things, and are you familiar with this research? One of the key things that grows the child's brain after delivery is the light in the mother's eye. It's the light in the mother's eye. And what is that light? The light is the delight. It's the delight of the mother for the child. Now, if the mom is postpartum or if there's mental issues there and that light is deprived, at least by somebody, if the light is deprived, nobody's giving this child light. What does not develop is the capacity of the brain for something that we've talked about in every episode, empathy. Empathy. And empathy is the ability to not just sympathize with another or have compassion for, but to feel the pain of another, which leads to a lack of development of conscience.
1: Oh, it's just...
0: Isn't that amazing?
1: Fascinating.
0: And it's so very important. So when you talk about healing, you know, we can't take a person back, you know, to their gestational period or even to those early first months, but we can delight in them.
1: Correct.
0: And that's what you do when you mentor these people along. You look at them and your eyes light up and somewhere on some level, this God who can do all things begins to heal that wound, that loss, that sense of the orphan spirit, as you talked about, which gives me goosebumps every time I hear that. But what a beautiful work that you're about here.
1: That's the power of the gaze of love.
0: That's
1: and until each of us have allowed ourselves to rest in the gaze of the Father's love and be rooted in that there's nothing I could do to earn his love, to diminish his love, he just loves me unconditionally,
0: and one of the,
1: I can offer that to others.
0: Excuse me, yes, and you both talk about the importance of Eucharistic adoration. When we sit before the presence of our Lord, you know, he is there, body, blood, soul, and divinity in our house. He can heal us, us gazing at him, him gazing at us.
1: Exactly.
0: It's just remarkable.
1: Exactly, and I love that you brought up too, Jeanette, the power of our brain. I'm with you, and that's one of my things I've studied the most probably in the past 5 years is neuroplasticity.
0: Yes, it's
1: amazing.
0: And
1: the fact that we can grow our brain, we can literally rewire our brain.
0: That's right.
1: And
0: new neural pathways.
1: Yeah. And one of my dear friends, a mutual dear friend of ours, actually has launched a school called the Women's School. Her name is January Donovan, which is really helping women to rewire their self-worth. So it's really taking women and how can we unlearn a lot of these false lies and behaviors and rewire our brain.
0: Well, you're going to have to share that with me and the contact info after the program because God is pulling all of us together. He is looking for many Marys in the world today.
1: Absolutely.
0: And you, my two dear ladies, are many Marys. You're out there in the trenches bringing that love of our Lord, birthing that love in the hearts of others. Thank you so much for
1: Thank
0: what you do. Thanks for being our guest here on Women of Grace. Friends, we love you. Get out to EWT.

0: I think that this story of ours with all the martyrs really, really dispels that the native peoples were oppressed, that the Spanish had come in and just taken over.
1: They were ready to die rather than to let go of their faith.
0: If it was just something that was economically better for them, they would not have given their lives for this.
2: O guardian angel, whom God in his infinite mercy has appointed over me, enlighten, protect, direct, and govern me this day. Amen.

0: 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Now today, we are excited to be welcoming back Dominie Clemons to our show. Now, Dominie is a Catholic singer, cancer survivor, and an inspirational speaker. And at 26, she was diagnosed with a rare aggressive leukemia, and she was given 6 months to live without treatment. And her response was, "Okay, God, if this is your plan for me, I surrender." And that moment launched a great journey of faith, healing, and a grace that became the foundation for I Surrender All, My Journey Through Leukemia, a worship and testimony experience that she now brings to parishes and to communities across the country. And today, she's here to speak with us about her story and how surrendering to God, even amidst suffering, can draw us closer to Him. And we are going to have the privilege of hearing her sing today also. You could go out to her website, DominieClemons.com, and she was very vulnerable in her sharing and her beauty and all the things that God has brought her through, the things that He has taught, and the things that He has done to her. And she wants to be light and salt about it, and she wants to tell His story to all of us, so you don't want to miss this.
1: It was a great
0: show.
1: Sharing yesterday, and I wasn't ready for the impact on family, like a sister who's given 6 months to be with her, and you know, she's got nine siblings, you know, parents, grandparent, I heard something about, and just, that's something too for those that are suffering and the loved ones that watch them suffer. And I'm just thinking about Mary Claire, who came, and I said, wow, she's really, she hasn't said she's traumatized, but I mean, how can you not be seeing your beautiful sister go through everything that she's gone through? So we just pray for everyone, especially those that are battling sickness and illness, those that are watching your loved ones that you've never seen like them before, especially those that seem to be the strongest and something happens to them, those who are the youngest, like what the heck is going on here? And Dominie would say, surrender. I've surrendered to the Lord. And surrender means something new to her now. And she's going to be unpacking that more fully for you. We'll be right back. Plenty more to come. Please don't go away.

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3: 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Well, Dominique, you were sharing with our family yesterday about what you did before this diagnosis. You were a cantor, you were working the church, you were doing the church, and sometimes being in the church like that, it can detach us and disconnect us from the intimacy that we have with Jesus, right? And so then you get this cancer diagnosis, and now you're gonna learn intimacy on a whole nother level, because he's called you to deeper waters. So tell our family, you know, the world has a whole version of what surrender is, but Catholics have a whole nother version. And then you learned it firsthand. Tell our family what the word surrender means to you.
4: Yeah, I realize that this is something I have to clarify because I use the word surrender so much. And friends of mine who aren't Catholic say, well, what do you mean? If I get sick, I'm not just throwing up my hands and saying I give up. They think that surrender is giving up, but to me as a Catholic, surrender is really just letting God fulfill his plan for your life. And I like to think about it, we're clenching our fists on life, especially I was. I'm a control freak, and I was clenching my fists on the control that I thought I had. And surrender really was just opening my arms. It's a vulnerable space to be, but opening my arms to him and allowing him to just take every moment and put it in his hands. There really truly was nothing like this deep layer of surrender, losing you know, that timeline that we think we have at 26 years old. I was in, you know, a relationship at the time. I thought things were going a certain way. I thought my life, I was supposed to hit these certain goals. And when so much is taken away from you because of cancer, because of some of the treatments and the side effects and things that I'll have to live with the rest of my life, I truly had to let go of my life expectations, let go of this idea of the future that I had, and just kind of let it be an open slate and let God do his work.
3: Yeah. Wow. And only cancer can do that for you. And the beautiful thing about the only good thing about cancer, I think, is that it takes time, right? It's not like you had open heart surgery, this is the thing, now you're gonna heal, this is your recovery, and you're good to go. And there will be ramifications in your body, even after, as you go on. But you were being so vulnerable especially during with social media, right? And so you share that you have 46,000 people that were following you. Mm. Tell our family about that decision and what you hope to do by that.
4: Yeah. Well, cancer is a very personal thing, and I know a lot of people keep it close to themselves. They don't tell anyone when they're diagnosed. But at the time, I was a full-time singer, so as most entrepreneurs out there know, you have to be a content creator as well. So I was on social media already. And when I received my diagnosis, I just knew, okay, I can either hide this and kind of disappear, or I can just share it because these are my friends and my family, and it was a kind of a smaller community at that point. So I shared from the beginning, and then I was put in isolation. And when you're in isolation for your chemo, your immune system's down, it was the best way for me to communicate. I have 9 siblings, I have 60 cousins plus on my mom's side. I have so many people in my family, let alone my community, to communicate with through one kind of platform. But then what I started seeing was people all over the world, truly, saying that they had the same exact diagnosis as me, people going through stem cell transplants, people reaching out to my sister as a caregiver and that journey. Mm-hmm. And it ended up, still to this day, I still have people every day reaching out saying, you know, I'm day plus, you know, 30 after my stem cell transplant. What would you recommend? How can I pray, or what are some, you know, different holistic approaches mm-hmm. I can take? And that was really comforting to know that in isolation, I wasn't alone. There's so many people battling cancer, so many people battling illness, because it really just rips you away from normal life for mm-hmm. a while. Yeah. So I'm very, very grateful for that community.
5: I thought I saw out of my eye a video that you were in, maybe not, and you didn't have any hair.
4: Oh, yeah.
5: Okay. That is a video that
4: yes.
5: I just saw out of my and that was really terrible. Not just your hair. I mean, that did not look like you.
4: Yeah. Yeah.
5: It's just so, it's very moving.
4: Yeah.
5: You know, I could think of Jesus that said he was marred beyond human semblance. Like, and that, I said, I'm looking at just an absolutely beautiful, healthy person. And when I saw that, I just said, that can't be, maybe. I don't even know if I want to say it.
4: Yeah.
5: So that's suffering. And somehow in the midst of that, you had another S, which was surrender.
4: Mm.
5: And you just explained it so well. So the surrender is not necessarily over to death, although you didn't believe you were going to die this time, but to whatever you want, Lord, whatever your will for me is moment by moment in my life, that's what I do. Is that an important word for those out there that are sick or ill or see children and this doesn't seem fair at all and whatever's going on, that the key is to just surrender moment by moment, whatever you want, your will be done in me.
4: Yes.
5: Not my will be done. And
4: Yes. Just, you know, this journey really opened my eyes to the power of prayer, deep, deep prayer. I think sometimes, and I've been guilty of this in the past, of saying, oh, I'll pray for you. And then, you know, you get to your prayer and you're like, who did I say I would pray for? Or, you know, life goes on. The people who took so much time to pray for me, I believe that had a huge role in this transformation for me and my transformation with my faith life.
5: Yeah.
4: And so since this, I have met so many people who are also going through cancer as young as, 5 years old.
5: Mm-hmm.
4: And I think the first thing that we

0: do is pray. Mm. We have to pray and truly be purposeful about praying, using their name.
1: Yes.
0: Because cancer is a spiritual battle. It's a physical battle, but it is so much of a spiritual battle.
1: You said it felt like it was evil.
0: It did. It feels like this insidious kind of entity yeah. that's inside yeah. of you, because you can't see it most of the time, some of the time. And so really praying and knowing that you may not have physical healing. That may not be the end result, but you can have spiritual healing. Mm-hmm. And so asking those around you to pray for you.
1: Yeah.
0: I'm so blessed to have my sister who's writing little sticky notes all over my hospital bed. Yeah. Jesus loves you, and let the, you know, drops of blood of Jesus just wash over you and heal you. That to me, there are no guarantees.
2: Right.
0: I still, you know, technically with statistics, they tell me that I have a 10% chance of surviving 5 years. I don't like to listen to those statistics. I like yeah. to just keep, I believe God yeah. has healed me. However, yeah. nothing is guaranteed.
2: Right.
1: Yeah.
0: We don't know what tomorrow brings. And
1: yes.
0: so knowing that this is a spiritual journey,
1: yeah.
0: we are here on this earth for a reason, for a purpose. We have
1: yeah.
0: to allow God to really come into our souls.
1: Yeah.
0: And something I think about as well when you mentioned this of, we had a priest at our local parish who he had stage 4 cancer, was given, you know, 6 weeks, something like that, to mm-hmm. live. And he was having dinner with a bunch of other priest friends, you know, really enjoying his last mm-hmm. few weeks of life. And when he stood up from the table and walked into the next room, he died of a heart attack.
2: Mm-hmm.
0: And it just was such a moment of remembering God takes you in his time. We don't know what that moment looks like. I could have cancer and, you know, pass away from some other cause. All we have control over is our prayer and our spiritual health.
2: Mm-hmm.
0: Getting to confession, asking the priest to come to your bedside, getting you know, the Eucharist every day while you're in the hospital. Those are the things that we can do. But
2: right.
0: the rest is just up to surrendering it to God.
2: And it's our response to the suffering.
0: Mm.
2: We could shake our fist and curse God.
0: Mm.
2: We could miss that moment of interior formation that it's been designed for us to do.
0: Mm.
2: And it is, every day is a gift. So when we wake up, we're vertical, to God be the glory. You get to put your head on the pillow at night, to God be the glory that you live. Jesus, mm. all I want to do is be a pleasing child for you.
0: Mm.
2: And I want to be light and salt. No matter, we're all going to die one day of something, right?
0: Mm.
2: And so, but Jesus, I don't want to miss this journey mm. with you. And whatever
0: right.
2: lessons he's teaching us, we right. want to just say, here I am, Lord, use me.
0: Right. And when I was disconnected from my faith and everything felt like a job, when I was disconnected, those were the times when I felt fearful,
2: mm.
0: scared, you know, what does the future hold? Scared of death. Especially like really looking at my mortality in the face, especially at such a young age, so just mm-hmm. don't think about that. But getting my spiritual life in order,
2: mm-hmm.
0: that was when that peace washed over me and said, mm-hmm. you know what, Lord, your will be done.
2: Mm-hmm.
0: I never thought this would happen, but this is happening.
1: Mm-hmm. We just have about a minute left before we go to our break, and hopefully you'll be singing for us in mm-hmm. the next segment. Just speak a word to those that are in the midst of the battle. I mean, you've been mm-hmm. doing that throughout, but just speak to them personally. What do you want them to know?
0: Might be something
1: you already said, but just say it again.
0: I just pray. I pray for them. It is so hard, and I have been there. Even in the groans.
1: Yes.
0: Even in mm-hmm. the moments when you can't speak. You don't have the energy to speak. Just turn to Jesus and just ask him to hold you. And I really encourage them to pray the surrender novena.
2: Mm-hmm.
0: Oh, Jesus, take care of everything.
2: Yes.
0: We can pray that novena every day till the day we die,
2: mm-hmm.
0: truly.
2: Right.
1: Oh, Jesus, I surrender to you. Take care of everything.
0: Take care of everything.
1: It's beautiful.
2: Thank you.
1: Okay, well, we're going to hold you over for the final segment. I think your words are just really perfect. You're such a gift to the church, to your family, and to all that hear your voice and see your face. We're going to take a break at this point. We'll be right back, and I believe that Dominee is going to be singing for us. You can go to our website.

0: father would go to the sound of the guns.
1: Grab these guys with the bullets kicking up dust around his feet.
2: For 40 years, 50 years, we had heard that he had been buried in one of these mass graves. I got a call from William Hansen, and he told me that he buried Father Capon. I thought, this can't be true.
1: He read the story in the magazine.
3: It reminded him, well, this is the priest that I knew. That's the power, you know, of storytelling and evangelization.

0: Okay, so pro-choicers say that an embryo might technically be alive, but so's an acorn or a tomato or a jellyfish, and we don't worry about those lives. Do you also fret over killing jellyfish?
1: Okay, a jellyfish or an acorn or a tomato is a thing. An embryo or a fetus is a human being, and all human beings, unlike things, have inherent dignity and immense intrinsic value. Irrespective of their capacities, surely you're not going to argue that all living things have equal intrinsic value, that there would be no difference between killing, for example, a two-year-old cow or a two-year-old child. Clearly, that's not the case. We simply do not kill innocent human beings.

Welcome back. Well, we had the privilege of listening to Dominée tell us her beautiful story of surrender through a very difficult time with a cancer diagnosis. And now we will have the privilege of having Dominée sing Ave Maria with us today in studio.

If you'd like to invite Dominie and hear her sing, you can go out to her website, DominieClemons.com. 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What a very special At Home with Jim and Joy this has been. Hope you've been greatly encouraged. You can do all things through Christ who strengthens you. You're an important part of the CW10 family. You're never alone. You're always at home with Jim and Joy. Bye now.

The secret for defeating your favorite vice isn't focusing on it and fighting with it all day. It's focusing on the presence of God and preferring His love to your sin. The only way to conquer lust is to prefer the love of God to that pleasure. The only way to conquer anger is to prefer the peace of Christ to the satiation your rage gives you. The only way to conquer intemperance is to prefer spiritual and physical health. As Thomas Aquinas said, no man can live without delight. That's why a man deprived of spiritual joy goes over to carnal pleasure. And that's why Scripture says, the joy of the Lord must be your strength. You don't conquer your favorite sin by beating yourself up all day. You do it by delighting in God, your Father, who delights in you, His child. And if you're really struggling with a particular temptation, here's a tip. Read the Word of God. Pick up your Bible, read the Gospel of John, till His Word crowds out your temptation.

Hello, friends, and welcome to the crux of the matter. St. Thomas Aquinas, the great doctor of the Church, once stated that the purpose of private revelation is not to prove Christian doctrine, nor to add to Christian doctrine, but rather to offer people of a certain period a direction for human action. This is a beautiful, succinct definition of private revelation and of what the Church teaches about it. Private revelations are those revelations made in the course of history which do not add to nor form a part of the deposit of faith, but rather may help people live out their faith more fully. Some of these private revelations have been recognized by the authority of the Church, such as those at Lourdes, France in 1858, Fatima, Portugal in 1917, and Akita, Japan in 1973. Private revelations may occur as supernatural visions, words, known as locutions, or divine touches, that is, deep spiritual sentiments accompanied by a vivid illumination of the mind. Often, it is impossible to distinguish these three forms in practice, especially since they may be received simultaneously. As supernatural manifestations by God of hidden truths made to private individuals for their own spiritual welfare or that of others, private revelations differ from the public revelation contained in Scripture and tradition, which is given on behalf of the whole human race and is necessary for human sanctification and salvation. Although recognized by the Church and at times approved by her authority, private revelations are not the object of divine faith that binds one in conscience to believe in God's authority. The assent given to them, therefore, is either on merely human evidence or, when formally approved by the Church as worthy of belief, on ecclesiastical authority according to the mind of the Church. The Church cannot accept so-called private revelations of faith that claim to surpass or correct the revelation of Christ confided to His Church. And that's the crux of the matter. I'm Father Wade Menezes of the Fathers of Mercy. Thank you for watching EWTN.

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0: Catholic Family. Saint Margaret Mary and devotion to the Sacred Heart. Well, everybody, I've come to tell Sarah and Alex about something new that we're going to be doing in the parish. We are all going to visit the city orphanage.
1: I think that's a wonderful idea, Father Michael.
2: Yes, orphans need special care and attention.
3: You can count on me. I'll come too.
0: That's great. We'll go next Friday, which is the Feast of the Sacred Heart of Jesus. I chose that day in particular because it's the day honoring the love of God, and we celebrate that God loves us much more than we can ever imagine.
3: Wow!
0: Yes, our Lord Jesus Christ died on the cross because he loved us, and his Sacred Heart was pierced by the spear of a Roman soldier. That's why devotion to the Sacred Heart makes us think of the great love that our Lord Jesus has for every single one of us.
3: Now I understand what the Sacred Heart of Jesus means.
0: And a great way to give back a little of that love is by visiting those who are most in need. Because Jesus said, "Whatever you do to these, the least of my brethren, you've done to me."
3: Wow!
0: That's right. And do you know, we owe the Feast of the Sacred Heart to St. Margaret Mary Alacoque. You see, God chose her to spread this devotion throughout the church. When she was only 4 years old, she told God something very important.
2: Oh Lord, I give you my whole life. I consecrate my purity to you, Lord, in a vow of celibacy.
3: A vow of celibacy? What does that mean?
0: It means that you choose not to get married and have children to dedicate your whole life to God.
3: Uh-huh. Mm. Does it mean becoming a religious sister?
0: Yes. Religious sisters, priests, and other consecrated people make a vow like that too.
3: But Margaret Mary was very young.
0: Of course. She admitted herself that she didn't know what those words meant. But what she did know was that she wanted to be very close to God her whole life.
3: That's really something. So young, and she already knew what she wanted to do with her life?
0: Well, yes. That's what saints are like. They are brave and determined. And then only 2 years later, her father died.
3: Poor little girl.
0: And then her mother sent her to study with the poor Clare sisters in Chirol. The example set by the sisters made a great impression on her. Margaret Mary saw the love that these sisters had for Jesus in the most blessed sacrament, and she wanted to be like them. So much so that she began to pray a lot. And she was allowed to receive her first communion when she was only 9 years old, something that was very unusual at the time.

0: said anything since he got here.
1: No, his name is Henry. He arrived in the orphanage this afternoon. Apparently he got very cold on the way over here and he has a fever. He's been in bed all day.
0: I feel really sorry for him, sister.
1: So do I. I stayed with him all day, but he wouldn't eat a thing. And he hasn't said a single word. The doctor will be here within the hour.
0: What's that he's holding?
1: It's a holy card of the Sacred Heart of Jesus. It seems it is all he has of his mother. And he never lets it go. It means the world to him.
0: Poor little guy. I'll come see him tomorrow.
1: That's a great idea. You're very generous.
2: And you say his name is Henry?
0: Yes. I feel real sorry for him, and I want to go back there tomorrow. I just know he'll be happy that someone's come to visit him.
2: You know, Sarah, this reminds me of the story of St. Margaret Mary. Margaret Mary had to care for her mother for a long time. Her father had died, and her uncles and aunts would not support the family. Margaret Mary was heartbroken.
3: My sovereign master, if you did not want it, this would not happen. But I thank you for having permitted it so that I may become more like you.
2: Margaret Mary found it very hard to treat a sick person, even though it was her own mother. She couldn't stand the sight of blood.
0: Just like me! I can't look at cuts and scratches when they bleed.
2: Well, Margaret Mary cleaned her mother's wounds several times every day, and she offered this sacrifice to God.
0: Oh, that must have been really tough.
2: Yes, but there's more. Time went by, and Margaret Mary grew older.
1: Margaret Mary, you should find a good man and get married.
3: Why does everyone want me to get married?
1: It's what's best for you.
3: But I want to be a nun.

0: I know, my dear. But in this life, sometimes we can't always do exactly what we want.
1: But Mother... Lord, please make my family understand that I want to become a nun and dedicate my whole life to you. Help them to see that this is my vocation. Please help me. I ask this in the name of your son, Jesus, and through the intercession of the Virgin Mary.
2: And Margaret Mary prayed so hard and so long that in the end, her family saw that she wanted to be a nun and allowed her to enter the convent.
3: I'm so glad.
2: If we pray a lot and ask the Virgin Mary, our Mother in Heaven, for her special help, our Lord Jesus will always show us the way.
3: Just like St. Margaret Mary.
2: Yes, and she saw that God was preparing her for something truly important.
3: Something important? What was it?
2: God had chosen her as his instrument, just as if she was a brush and he was a painter. Her task was to spread devotion to the Sacred Heart all over the world. Look, you see this holy card? This is the Sacred Heart.
3: It's Jesus with his heart on fire.
2: Yes, the fire is a symbol of how much God loves us.
3: Wow.
2: The love that you feel towards Henry, the boy in the orphanage, can help you understand a little of how much God loves us. I know you've understood this because when you do something for Henry, it's as if you were doing it for Jesus himself.
3: And does Jesus want us to go and visit him as well?
2: Yes, Jesus is with us in the form of bread, in the tabernacle of every Catholic church, so that he can always be with us, and so that we can go visit him whenever we want.
3: I'm going to church tomorrow so I can spend some time with Jesus.
2: That's a great idea. And you know, when you realize how much Jesus loves us, you feel that you want to return that love throughout your life. This is exactly what happened to St. Margaret Mary. Jesus appeared to St. Margaret Mary many times.
3: Many times?
2: That's right. Listen.
4: My divine heart is so inflamed with love for humanity that being unable any longer to contain within itself the flames of its burning charity, it must spread them abroad by your means.
3: I understand. Jesus wanted Margaret Mary to be his loudspeaker to tell all men, women, and children that he loved them very much.
2: Yes. She had to shout very loudly because many people don't realize how much God loves them, so much that they can't even begin to imagine it.
3: That's great. It's wonderful to be loved so much. Then Jesus said to his disciples, I give you a new commandment, love one another. Just as I have loved you, you also must love one another.
2: Well?
3: Nothing. He still hasn't said anything. Well, I have to go. I'll be back tomorrow with another story.
0: What you're doing for Henry is really wonderful. It reminds me a lot of St. Margaret Mary. You see, when she entered the convent, she was instructed to work as a nurse.
3: A nurse? But she couldn't even stand the sight of blood.
0: That's why, sometime later, she said, only God knows what I have had to suffer here.
5: Lord, you know how hard it is for me to work here in the infirmary, but I offer you this sacrifice, and I ask you to help me to be happy always. The cross is the greatest treasure that you have given us.

0: Jesus, when it's hard for me to do something, help me remember what you were willing to suffer for me. And remind me that I can offer it to you as a great treasure, just as St. Margaret Mary did. Thank you for being present here in the tabernacle. I know that you love me very much, and I want you to know that I love you too. I'll come to see you again soon. Amen. I won't be able to go see Henry tomorrow.
1: Why not?
0: Don't you remember? I wanted to go to the circus with Pollard.
1: And can't you go another day?
0: No, tomorrow's the last show.
1: I see. I'm going to tell you about another time Jesus appeared to St. Margaret Mary. Look, she told us about it herself, right here.
2: After that, the divine heart was shown to me as on a throne of flames, more dazzling than the sun and transparent as crystal, with that adorable wound and surrounded with a crown of thorns signifying the pricks caused to it by our sins. And above it, there was a cross, which meant that from the first moment of his incarnation, that is, as soon as this sacred heart was formed, the cross was planted in it. All I need is your love and your cross, and that is enough for me to be a good nun, which is what I desire.
1: One occasion, Margaret Mary saw a cross covered in roses. The petals fell away, and only the thorns were left. This means that the beautiful things in life often require sacrifice, and this makes them even more valuable.
0: Now I understand the value of sacrifice. Henry needs me. So I'm going to call Paula right now to tell her that I can't go to the circus. I'll go see Henry.
1: Sarah, you have a good heart. You know, love is often shown through sacrifice.
3: Sarah, glad you're here. I have something very important to tell you.
0: Oh, yes?
3: Henry is speaking again. And do you know what the first word he said was? The first word he said was Sarah.
0: It was?
3: Yes. He's been asking about you ever since he woke up.
0: I'm going to see him.
4: Hello, Sarah.
0: Hi, Henry. At last, you're speaking.
4: Yep. I like the stories you read to me.
0: Well, I'm really pleased.
4: Here, I want to give this to you.
0: But this is the only thing you have from your mother.
4: I want to share it with you.
0: It's the Sacred Heart of Jesus. You know what I'll do? I'll put this holy card in my room, and every day I'll pray that you get better. I'll give it back to you next week, Henry. Okay?
3: This reminds me of another revelation that Jesus made to St. Margaret Mary.
5: If only they would make me some return for my love, I should think but little of all I have done for them, and would wish were it possible to suffer still more.
0: Even more? But Jesus became a man and died on the cross for us. What more could he have done?
3: What Jesus meant is this: that we are free to love him or not. And if we show him a little love, he will give it back to us and fill our lives with happiness. Jesus will always give us more because he won't let us outdo him in generosity.
0: But, Sister Patricia!
3: What is it?
0: Why doesn't Jesus appear to me as well?
3: Normally, Jesus doesn't appear to other people. The visions of St. Margaret Mary were an exception. In fact, her mother superior at the convent and her spiritual director thought she had invented the story of these visions.
1: Sister Margaret Mary, these visions of Jesus are a figment of your imagination.
6: But Mother, I promise you...
1: You must not make up any more stories, sister. Perhaps you should take a longer walk every day. Fresh air will help you forget these thoughts, my dear.
6: But, Mother, I promise you that everything I have told you is true. I saw Jesus, and he has told me many things.
1: Pray, sister, that God may help you see that these are only fantasies. Do you still think that your visions were real, sister?
2: Yes, Mother. I saw Jesus with my own eyes. I really did.

0: Very well. Here's what we'll do. Pray to God to make you well. Then we'll know if all this comes from the Holy Spirit.
1: I'll do as you say, Mother.
2: And did she get better?
0: Yes. God made her well again, even though the doctor said that this was

0: Lord, no one believes me. My sisters think that I've made everything up. They think it's all just my imagination, and that really hurts. Dear Lord, I offer you this suffering gladly, because that way I will be closer to your cross.
1: But God put an end to this suffering because one day, Father Claude de la Colombière, a great priest, arrived at the convent. Margaret Mary told him all about her life and, of course, about her visions of Jesus. Father Claude told the Mother Superior that Margaret Mary's visions were real. So she was very surprised and asked Margaret Mary to write everything down.
2: Sister Margaret Mary, please forgive us.
3: Yes, sister. We actually thought it was all your imagination.
0: Don't worry, sisters. I forgive you with all my heart.
1: The nuns asked Margaret Mary to forgive them, and they went to confession.
4: Today is the Feast of the Sacred Heart of Jesus, and thanks to St. Margaret Mary, devotion to the Sacred Heart of Jesus has spread all over the world. Next to the image, we can read the following words. Sacred Heart of Jesus, I place all my trust in you.
5: Jesus made a promise to everyone who would fulfill the following requirements.
6: A promise?
5: That's right. The requirements are to receive communion on the first Friday of the month for 9 consecutive months, to have the intention of honoring the Sacred Heart, and obtaining the grace of final perseverance.
6: Wait! You have to go more slowly. I need time to write it down.
5: And to offer every communion as an act of expiation for offenses committed against the Most Holy Sacrament.
6: What does expiation mean?
5: It means to ask forgiveness for people who offend Jesus in the Holy Eucharist.
6: You know, Mom, I'm going to do that starting from now.
5: I think that's a great idea. Jesus will be very happy with you.
2: St. Margaret Mary did a lot, didn't she?
5: Yes, she devoted her whole life to the task of spreading devotion to the Sacred Heart of Jesus. She died in 1690, but she did not see the completion of the mission that Jesus had entrusted her with. When Margaret Mary died, devotion to the Sacred Heart was not widespread in the church. She made God an offering, which was to die without seeing her life work bear fruit.
2: Then she must have been sad when she died.
5: No, quite the opposite. She died in peace and happiness because she had dedicated her whole life to God. She had been faithful to what God had asked of her. 160 years went by before Pope Pius IX extended the Feast of the Sacred Heart to the entire Catholic Church.

I really, really hate my picture on this passport. You know, maybe next time they stamp it, I'll have them stamp right over my face. Maybe that would fix it. Oh, hi. I'm Rob Wall, the Roma Catholic, on a worldwide pilgrimage to holy places around the world. Now, today, we're in the country of Portugal, in the tiny town of Fatima. Actually, it's not so tiny anymore, because every day, thousands of people from around the world come here on their own worldwide pilgrimage. And it's all because of the faith of three children. Okay.

0: Now, close your eyes and try to imagine the events as they happened. Well, go ahead. Close your eyes. It was back, way back. Oh, okay, open your eyes. 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Sorry about that. Let's not do that again. I'll just tell you the story with your eyes open. Okay, 1917, three children from Fatima. Here we go. Their names were Lucia, Francisco, and Jacinta. And one day, they were near here doing their chores, which, believe it or not, was tending a flock of sheep, when an extraordinary thing happened. There was a flash of light, and another, and a beautiful lady appeared before them, hovering above the ground, and in her hand was a rosary. Now she said to them, "Don't be afraid, I won't hurt you." When Lucia asked the lady where she came from, the lady replied, "I am from heaven." Now the lady asked them to keep coming back to the same spot every month on the same day to see her, and then she would tell them who she was. Now the children agreed to come back and not reveal what had happened, but word kind of slipped out, and it resulted, unfortunately, in ridicule and teasing from their family and friends who did not believe them. But just as they promised, the children came back to see the lady, and each time she gave them instructions on how people should pray for the conversion of sinners and for the reparation of sins committed against the Immaculate Heart of Mary. And she promised the children a great miracle was coming in October. Well, the townspeople who had once ridiculed the children now believed. But the attention of the town displeased the local authorities, who threw the children in jail, kids in jail, demanding that they change their story of the lady's appearances. But they would not. Then on October 13th, 1917, the day of the miracle promised by the lady, a huge crowd gathered to see what was going to happen. The children, who had been released from jail, thank goodness, once again witnessed the lady's appearance, who proclaimed her identity. She said, "I am the Lady of the Rosary." Of course, we know the beautiful lady was the Blessed Virgin Mary, and as she rose toward the heavens, it happened. The sun, once obscured behind dark storm clouds, burst into view. Wow! It spun out of its orbit, and it danced across the sky. And then it plunged toward the crowd, and the rain soaked the earth. Whoa! Sorry, has the sun gone back in its place? I think so. Anyway, that was the miracle of the sun. The ground, once wet and muddy from the rain, whoosh, dried up instantly. And that, in a nutshell, is the story of what happened here at Fatima, which is now an approved miracle and apparition of the church. Our Lady of Fatima is a source of great devotion among Catholics. Well, join us next time when we'll journey to another part of church history. Until then, this is Rob Wall, the Roman Catholic, roaming to holy places worldwide to make them real for you. So long. Sorry about panicking on you guys, but my skin's a little sensitive to giant fiery orbs plunging towards me, so, you know. Oh, does anybody have any sunblock?
1: O guardian angel, whom God in his infinite mercy has appointed over me, enlighten, protect, direct, and govern me this day. Amen.

We're going to pray the morning prayer.

0: My time with Jesus. My first communion. Hi, everyone. How are you doing? Eva and I are here reading because it's a beautiful day.
1: Yes, you know what? Tomorrow, Enric, Joseph, and I will receive our first Holy Communion. Christine already received hers because she had studied her catechism and was ready to receive. Isn't it great?
0: Hey, girls, I've got great news.
1: What is it?
0: Tonight, my parents are going to give me the family Bible.
1: Well, that's good.
0: That's good? Is that all you have to say?
1: Well, when you're going to receive First Communion, it's quite normal to be given a Bible.
0: Yeah, but not like this one.
1: What's so special about it?
0: It saved my grandfather's life.
1: Really? And how can a Bible save someone's life?
0: Well, you see, my grandfather was in the war.
1: Wait a moment. Your grandfather was named Enrique.
0: Yes, like me. In fact, I was named after my grandfather. But that's not important. A bullet hit him in the chest and he fell to the ground.
1: Was he killed?
0: No, because the Bible he was carrying stopped the bullet.
1: Wow, that's...
0: a miracle. The word you're looking for is miracle. That bullet was heading straight towards my grandfather's heart.
1: That's incredible.
0: Well, that Bible and that bullet have been kept in my family for 3 generations. And now it's my turn to have them.
1: Wow, so it's a very special Bible.
0: I've been waiting for this moment all my life. My parents taught me that the Bible is the living word of God. And that's why they'll give me my grandfather's Bible at my first communion.
2: Hey, guys, have you heard the news?
1: More news? What's happening today? You've all had big news.
2: My cousin Sebastian is coming for my first communion. Isn't that great?
0: Sebastian? You mean Basti? That's fantastic. He's a really great guy.
2: We'll have a great time, and my parents will take us to the theme park to see the Chewing Gum Man shows.
3: Ladies and gentlemen, boys and girls, welcome to the Chewing Gum Man show, the most amazing superhero. The world is in danger. The presidents of the major world powers have gathered to seek the help of the one and only Chewing Gum Man.
4: Hooray!
3: The evil Zorkum from the planet Silo has made a bomb of superatomic concentrated neutrons capable of destroying an entire continent.
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3: Once more, Chewing Gum Man has saved mankind from destruction. How long will the peace last? Will the evil Zorkum return? Don't miss the next exciting Chewing Gum Man show.
6: To make the world a better place.
2: It'll be great.
0: Yes, I wish Basti lived closer and we could play with him more often.
2: Yes, but he lives in another country. Imagine, the last time he came was 2 years ago. 2 years! I've been waiting for him to come back all that time.
0: Well, 2 years is nothing, because I've been waiting to be given the family Bible all my life.
2: The one that saved your grandfather's life?
0: The same one.
2: All your life, eh?
0: That's right. I've been waiting all my life.
2: But when you're a baby doesn't count, so I've been waiting for Basti longer than you.
0: No way.
2: I've been waiting for 730 days.
0: Really?
2: Yes, 2 years is 730 days.
0: Okay, I didn't know. But I don't care. I've been waiting longer than you.
7: Okay, that's enough of comparisons. 2, 3, 4, or 10 years is nothing compared to Jesus, who has been waiting for you since you were born to make your first communion.
0: What? That's impossible. Nobody can wait for somebody else for so long.
7: It's not impossible for Jesus. He wanted to stay with us, and that's why he instituted the sacrament of the Eucharist.
2: You mean that Jesus has been in the tabernacle waiting for us since we were born?
7: That's right.
2: Wow.
8: Hi, children.
1: Hi, Father Luis. Christine told us that Jesus has been waiting for us in the Eucharist since we were born.
8: Yes, isn't it amazing?
0: Sure is.
8: Every time the priest says the words of consecration during the Holy Mass, the bread and wine become the body and blood of Jesus.
2: Cool. That's what I call superpowers.
8: No, we call it transubstantiation.
0: Here we go with the strange words. I don't understand anything.
8: Transubstantiation is the moment when the bread and wine become the body and blood of Jesus. This happens in every Mass. Do you want to see how Jesus instituted the sacrament of the Eucharist?
1: Was it the first Mass?
8: That's right. Jesus celebrated the first Mass with his disciples the night before his Passion.
7: Those of you at home can also travel with your imagination. You just have to close your eyes and...

0: Bible stories. That was great. We've traveled with our imagination to the time of Jesus.
1: Yeah, everything's great to you. But where's Tassio? You're right. That parrot's really absent-minded. Absent-minded? Not just that. To start with, he doesn't even know how to land. But Tassio, why did you fly here if you don't know how to land?
2: Tassio is learning. Learning.
1: Okay, come down from there right now.
2: Tassio has vertigo.
1: All right, I'll come up for you, but next time you'll travel on my shoulder, okay?
2: Time travel makes Tassio feel sick.
1: Well, take a travel sickness pill.
3: Well, you see, in this house, Jesus is having supper with his disciples.
4: That's the Last Supper, right, Father Luis?
3: That's right. Come on, let's go and look through one of the windows to see what happens.
5: I have longed to eat this Passover with you before I suffer, because I tell you, I shall not eat it again until it is fulfilled in the kingdom of God. Take this and share it among you, because from now on, I tell you, I shall not drink wine until the kingdom of God comes. This is my body, which will be given for you. Do this in memory of me.
3: He did the same with the cup after supper and said,
5: This cup is the new covenant in my blood, which will be poured out for you.
3: And that's how Jesus instituted the Eucharist.
4: These are the same words said by the priest at Mass, aren't they, Father Luis?
3: Correct.
1: Are they magic words?
3: No, magic doesn't exist. At the moment of consecration, the priest, in the person of Christ, pronounces these words, and Christ transforms the bread and wine into his body and blood. Take this, all of you, and eat it, for this is my body, which shall be given up for you.
1: Wow, that's just what I said. That's what I call superpowers.
3: Well, priests don't call it that. We can return to the park now, all right?
1: You see, Scaredy Parrot? You've just traveled in time without getting sick, and you haven't landed on anything.
2: Tassio is learning! Learning!
1: Father Luis, that miracle takes place at every Mass?
3: That's right.
1: Wow, it's amazing that Jesus has stayed so close to us.
4: I'll tell you what, would you like to go and visit him in the tabernacle?
0: I'd love to.
1: Me too. Jesus has been waiting for me so long, and I don't know what to say to him.
4: Don't worry, Sister Lucia will help us.

0: We pray to our Lord in the tabernacle.
1: Hello, friends. We are in the chapel at Sister Lucia's convent, and she will help us pray a while before Jesus and the Blessed Sacrament.
2: That's right, Christine. We can start by taking some holy water and blessing ourselves.
3: I know how to do that.
2: In the name of the Father, and of the Son, and of the Holy Spirit. Amen.
4: Amen.
3: Sister Lucia?
2: Yes, Enrique?
3: Is it true that Jesus has been waiting for us in the tabernacle?
2: Of course.
3: Oh, boy. Well, I don't know what to say to him.
2: Well, I can teach you a lovely prayer written by St. Ignatius of Loyola to say after communion.
4: Okay.
2: Let's go to the first pew to be closer to the tabernacle. Very good. Now let's pray to the Anima Christi, the prayer of St. Ignatius. You can write it and memorize it to pray after communion.
1: You can read it at home as well. You just have to read the words on the screen.
2: In the name of the Father, and of the Son, and of the Holy Spirit, amen.
4: Amen.
2: Soul of Christ, sanctify me. Body of Christ, save me. Blood of Christ, inebriate me. Water from the side of Christ, wash me. Passion of Christ, strengthen me. O, good Jesus, hear me. Within thy words, hide me. Suffer me not to be separated from thee. From the malignant enemy, defend me. In the hour of my death, call me and bid me to come unto thee, that with thy saints I may praise thee forever and ever. Amen.
4: Amen.
1: Jesus, thank you for being truly present in the tabernacle so that we can come and spend time with you. I just want to say I love you, and please take care of us, our families, and our friends. Amen.

0: Catholic faith.
1: Well, son, the time has come.
0: Yeah, I'm really nervous.
1: Here's the family Bible. It's yours now. Keep it and read it every day to learn more about who God is.
0: Wow, it's Grandpa's Bible. I've been waiting for this for so long.
1: Yes, son. Don't forget that you and I are in this world thanks to this Bible.
0: I don't understand.
2: What your father means is that if your grandfather had died in the war, your father would never have been born, and therefore, neither would you.
0: Wow, that's true.
2: God decided to use this Bible to stop the bullet.
1: Exactly. Let us thank God, and let's have a snack. Tomorrow is your first communion.
0: Great.
3: Today is a very important day for Ava, Enrique, and Joseph because they are going to receive their first communion. They are going to receive Jesus into their souls, Jesus who has been waiting for this moment since they were born. Imagine how pleased he will be. At that moment, they will have Jesus himself inside them. O Lord, you are holy indeed and the fountain of all holiness. Let your Spirit come upon these gifts to make them holy, so that they may become for us the body and blood of Jesus Christ our Lord. Before he was given up to death, a death he freely accepted, he took bread, gave you thanks, he broke the bread, gave it to his disciples, and said, "Take this, all of you, and eat it. This is my body, which will be given up for you." And when the supper was ended, he took the cup. Again he gave you thanks and praise, gave the cup to his disciples, and said, "Take this, all of you, and drink from it. This is the cup of my blood, the blood of the new and everlasting covenant, which shall be shed for you and for all men, so that their sins may be forgiven. Do this in remembrance of me." The body of Christ.
4: Amen.
3: The body of Christ.
0: Amen.
3: The body of Christ.
5: Amen.
4: Jesus, I love you so much and ask you never to leave me.
0: Thank you for your precious body, blood, soul, and divinity, and for never forgetting me.
5: Jesus, thank you for waiting for me in the Eucharist since I was born. Now I understand that waiting 2 years for Basti to visit is nothing compared to the patience you have.
2: Jesus, let all of my communions be like the first. Let me never lose the faith and enthusiasm of that first time. I ask this for me and for my friends, Eva, Enrique, and Joseph. Let us never get used to receiving you. Amen. Soul of Christ, sanctify me. Body of Christ, save me. Blood of Christ, inebriate me. Water from the side of Christ, wash me.
4: Passion of Christ, strengthen me. O good Jesus, hear me. Within thy wounds, hide me.
0: Suffer me not to be separated from thee. From the malignant enemy, defend me.
5: In the hour of my death, call me and bid me come unto thee, that with thy saints I may praise thee forever and ever. Amen.
3: Well, children, congratulations.
4: Thank you, Father Luis.
3: Now you must always remember that Jesus is with us all through the day. He lives in our souls that remain in the state of grace. He watches over us and is beside us when we sleep.
0: Wow.
3: He has fun with us when we play.
4: Yes, although we can't see him, Jesus is always there.
3: And he is with us when things go wrong and we suffer.
0: What's wrong, Joseph? Why are you sad?
5: I got an 8 in my history exam.
0: An 8? That's great, isn't it?
5: No, I wanted a 10.
0: But can't you see that an 8 is fantastic? I'd give anything to get the grades you receive. Yeah.
5: Yeah, but...
0: Come on, cheer up. Come and

0: have a snack at my house. My mom's made apple pie.
1: Okay, but I'm still sad.
0: You'll get over it.
1: Jesus is with us when we suffer disappointment, right?
2: Exactly. Even when we forget about him, Jesus never forgets about us.
0: Phew, thank goodness, because I forget about Jesus a lot. I just don't have time to think about him when I have many things to do. For example, when I'm writing an article for the school newspaper, I'm focused on what I'm writing and I forget that Jesus is beside me. Or when I'm skateboarding, I'm so concentrated on doing it properly and not falling that I forget Jesus is with me.
2: Don't worry. Jesus is always with you even though you forget about him.
3: Hello, Father Luis. Can we come in?
2: Of course, Christine.
3: What are you doing?
2: I'm cleaning the monstrance.
0: What's that?
2: It's made of gold, and we place the Eucharist inside when we adore Jesus.
0: Wow.
4: It's beautiful.
2: Yes, it's very beautiful because this is where Jesus will be.
1: Right. It's amazing that Jesus wanted to stay with us in the form of bread.
0: Yeah, it looks like bread, but it's actually Jesus. Isn't that incredible?
2: Yes, but you see, not everybody believes this. Would you like to hear a very beautiful miracle about this?
4: Okay, I love stories.
0: Yeah, well, you love everything.
2: Well, it so happened that in the year 1264, Father Peter of Prague doubted whether Jesus was truly present in the Eucharist. And you know what he did? Well, he went to Rome to pray at the tomb of St. Peter.
5: Lord, through the intercession of St. Peter, please give me faith to believe that you are truly present in the Eucharist, because it seems so incredible that I often think it is not true.
2: He prayed just like that with great humility.
4: And did Jesus hear him?
2: Of course. Jesus always hears us. Then when Father Peter was in Bolsena celebrating Mass...
0: Wait a minute. Where's Bolsena?
2: In Italy, near Rome. And that's where the miracle happened.
5: Take this, all of you, and eat it. This is my body which will be given up for you.
2: Suddenly, the sacred host began to bleed.
4: Was it the blood of Jesus?
2: Yes.
0: Wow, that's amazing. What happened next?
2: Well, the news spread fast and reached the ears of Pope Urban IV. Who was in Orvieto, a city near Bolsena. The Pope sent for the altar cloth to verify the miracle.
4: And did he realize it was true?
2: Yes, and then he decided to devote one day a year to the celebration of the body and blood of Jesus and his real presence in the Eucharist. That day is called the Solemnity of Corpus Christi.
3: And on that day, we place the Eucharist in this monstrance, right?
2: That's right. We place it here and make a solemn procession and blessing.
4: I love the story.
6: At the end of this program, let's take

0: Let's review what we've learned.
1: Hello, friends. We're coming to the end of the program, and Father Luis is going to help us remember what we have learned.
2: Yes, because we have learned three things.
0: That's right. The first is that Jesus has been waiting for us in the Eucharist since we were born.
2: It's amazing.
0: Yeah, I thought that waiting 2 years for Basti was a long time, but since I was born is...
3: You're right. Jesus has waited so long because he is really eager for us to receive him in Holy Communion.
2: Yes.
4: The second thing we learned was a very beautiful prayer written by St. Ignatius of Loyola to say after Communion.
1: Yes, Sister Lucia taught it to us.
3: It's fantastic. When we receive Holy Communion, we can talk to Jesus in our own words, or we can say this prayer that we have learned. He really likes both things. And who can tell me the third thing that you have learned?
2: Me.
0: Okay, Enrique, but we all know it.
2: The third thing we learned is that when we receive Holy Communion,

0: intimately united to Jesus.
1: That's right.
2: Yes, because we receive him in our bodies and souls.
1: Well, I see you have learned many important things.
2: Jesus, thank you for waiting for me in the Eucharist since I was born. I really look forward to receiving you at every Mass.
0: Help me remember that you are with me all through the day and never forget me.
3: Jesus, I love you very much, and I pray that I never get used to receiving you in Holy Communion.
4: And that every communion should be like the first. Let me never lose the faith and enthusiasm of that first time. Amen.

0: 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Goodbye.
1: You can expect to be filled with the Holy Spirit when you seek the Spirit. There's power in the Spirit to be strong. And that's what Pentecost is all about. The reality of God, and allow the Spirit to change us, to write deep in our hearts the very law of God, the very conscience of God, the very will of God. It's the power of Pentecost.

Have you ever heard or been under the impression that science is the only way to know? What? The only way to know? Okay, then can you scientifically prove that? Huh? Because if you can't, we have a little dilemma. But let's not worry about the little ones. Let's talk about a big dilemma. God's existence. Today, many people don't believe in God's existence because modern science has proved he doesn't exist, or so they say. Huh? Well, for starters, it hasn't. To be precise, since precision is what science demands, it can't. I know, right? That's a bold claim. So let's get to the facts. What does science study? Well, the physical universe. In a word, matter. So for scientists to claim any knowledge of anything beyond what's in the material universe would be impossible. Or if science could account for everything that exists, that means nothing beyond the material universe exists. Love and justice exist. Do we know that? Yeah. Can we prove that scientifically? No. Because they are immaterial. They don't exist in the material universe. Let's get more particular to the matter at hand, or not matter at hand. God, a being outside of the physical universe, an immaterial being. Does he exist? To say that science has disproved it is, well, not only impossible, but also not even scientific. If advocates of this position can't scientifically back up their claim, which they can't because science can't disprove what it can't study, then they are using a reasoning outside of the scientific method. Why all the confusion then? Because they are using scientific jargon to push a philosophic worldview, affirming precisely what they are denying, knowledge of things outside science. So science may know all, but only all that pertains to the material universe. When it comes to God's existence, an immaterial being, the debate must turn to a field that studies immaterial beings, metaphysics. Otherwise, there is no debate at all.

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1: The year 750 A.D. During the consecration at the Holy Sacrifice of the Mass, a priest in Lanciano, Italy, who doubts the real presence of Jesus Christ in the Holy Eucharist, is stunned when the host transforms into human flesh and the wine transforms into human blood. The blood then coagulates into five drops, which are said to represent the five wounds of Christ. In 1971, the miracle of Lanciano was confirmed by modern science. The conserved flesh is found to be cardiac muscle tissue, and the blood is human type AB positive, the same blood found in other Eucharistic miracles even today.
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0: Welcome to the coast of Maine. Today we will be discussing coming to Christ with his saints. I find it so comforting and reassuring that in our journey of faith, we never walk alone. We don't need to anyway. We have each other here below, and we have friends in high places, as I like to call our brothers and sisters in Christ who have made it safely home to heaven, namely the saints. The word saint comes from the Latin word sanctus, meaning holy. We use it more formally to refer to those who are safely in heaven, and we use it more loosely for souls even here below who are united to Christ by faith and by baptism, because staying close to Christ in his sacraments and being endowed with grace by Christ makes us holy. According to the official sense of the word, we love and honor the saints as members of our own human family who have successfully reached eternal life and also who are understood to have been faithful servants of God, whose holiness of life and practice of virtue to a heroic degree have been recognized by the whole body of Christ, the whole family of Christ, the church, the Catholic Church. They are called friends of God, who give us wonderful examples of the true Christian life. And we get excited about them because they are our superheroes. And best of all, they are real. They're our mentors and models of faith, hope, and love. And they are our very own brothers and sisters to whom we can turn for loving help and for companionship. We so believe in the power of the saints to intercede for us before the throne of God that we call out to them, just as I call out to my big brothers if I have a flat tire or if I have failing brakes. They come to the rescue when challenges at hand are beyond our ability to endure or to face or to fix, or even just when we need a friend. Saint Therese, the little flower, just before she entered into everlasting life, said, "I am your sister and your friend, and I shall always be watching over you." What a precious gift is this family of saints, this family of God, including the mother of all saints, Mary Most Holy, who's also watching over us and loving us beyond telling. Of course, we worship and adore God alone, but oh, do we appreciate and thank God for sanctifying our brothers and sisters who are saints. We thank God for making them so holy as to be a light and an inspiration to the rest of us. We praise God for shining through them so marvelously and so brightly as to show us the way to heaven. And we're so grateful that with Christ himself as their mentor and their model and the love of their life, they reflect his holiness and their channels of his grace and their instruments of his loving kindness. What's more, in beseeching their assistance in our time of need, we please God very much, just as we would please our Father of the 10 of us children when we help each other and call upon each other, because our Father wants to see his children helping each other, just like my dad wants to see his 10 children always loving and caring for one another and doing good for one another. We honor and glorify God our Father by loving and serving one another in this communion of souls, this family of God. And that includes not only the souls above, but also these souls here below. We're in this together. Even though we feebly struggle and they in glory shine, we're all one because we're his. We all belong to God. We all belong to Christ. The saints have set a fine example for their younger siblings, sisters and brothers, to follow in this life, just like my oldest brother David, the oldest of us 10 children in my family, set a remarkable example of patience and kindness, two of mom's favorite virtues. David set a tone for the rest of the family. He set an example for the rest of us to imitate and follow and learn from. So we look up to our brothers and sisters in heaven in every single way, and they help us immeasurably if we call out to them, if we invoke their assistance. You know, let them assist us. We don't have to go this alone. They're at our beck and call, and we would be wise to let them help us. There's an old tradition in the Catholic Church of having what are called companion saints. And I first learned about this tradition from the Franciscan friars at EWTN. And then I found out that even St. Faustina's monastery in Poland did the same thing back in her time. At the start of each new year, these communities of faith gather together, and after praying, they reach into a bag or a basket of saints' names and pull out a saint who is then their companion for that year. And each member is to learn more about that saint, you know, to read the biography, read the autobiography, learn the quotes, and walk with that saint. The saint already knows us, but we're getting to know that saint, and it really develops a friendship. What an awesome tradition. This is a tradition that I personally cherish very much. Find a saint to befriend you and to inspire you and to companion you on your way. There are thousands and thousands of them from which to choose or from which to be chosen. They say that when you say a prayer and reach into that bag of saints' names, it's not you choosing them, it's them choosing you. And all of them are awesome. All of them are trustworthy and faithful and true and loving and dependable, kind, loving, and gentle. Every single one of them is a wonderful companion. Who wouldn't want a friend like that? This entire series is inspired by our Lord Jesus Christ's own invitation to draw near to Him. Our Messiah said, "Come to me, all you who are weary and find life burdensome, and I will refresh you. I will give you rest." Well, there's another half to our Lord's statement here that I haven't addressed yet in this entire series. Our Lord then said, "Take my yoke upon you and learn from me, from gentle and humble of heart, and you shall find rest for yourselves," our Lord said, "because my yoke is easy and my burden is light." This might sound kind of funny to you, but the concept of yoking ourselves to Jesus Christ and joining ourselves to Him and teaming up with Him to accomplish a mission actually reminds me of a commercial for running shoes that I saw many years ago that so impressed me and so inspired me that I still remember it today. And in this commercial, it depicted two young people, a young woman and a young man in their 20s, at the prime of health and fitness and happiness and vim and vigor. And they were standing at the foot of an enormously tall stairway. It was almost like a section of bleachers to an enormous stadium. And it seemed to go way up into the clouds. That's how high this was. At first glance, to the top of this stairway and to the task at hand, the look on this young woman and young man's faces seemed to reveal and register that they knew this was a daunting task, a really challenging athletic feat to face. But then they glanced over at each other, smiled, nodded at each other, and decided to go for it, to start running to the top, to just give it their best shot. They just started running together, side by side, up this huge staircase towards the heavens, fueled and inspired by the presence of each other. This is exactly what it's like to be yoked to Jesus Christ. You're never alone in what you have to undertake and accomplish. You can look over at Him, our Lord and Savior, right at your side, paired up with you, attached to the very same yoke, you know, hauling that same challenge side by side with our Lord, and smile at Him and say, "We can do this, we can do this." You know that with Christ, all things are possible. You know that with Christ, you can do this. You can meet any challenge and take any hill with our Lord beside you. When I was away at college, I actually had a little prayer taped to my desk, and I would read it every day that said, "Lord, help me to remember that nothing is going to happen to me today that you and I can't handle together." You know, we're paired up with a strong one, with the Holy One Himself, with the Son of God Most High. We are one with God. All I can say is it is really smart to unite yourself with Christ, with Jesus Christ Himself. Put His yoke upon you and learn from Him. Always be one with God and work with God. Apart from Christ, we can do nothing. But with Christ, the sky's the limit. Being together is our strength, as Mother Teresa used to say, especially when we're together with the rock of our salvation. This image of running up a stairway to heaven also evokes thoughts of journeying to heaven with the saints and also with each other here below, our fellow Christians. As I keep saying, we're not alone in this steep but beautiful climb to everlasting life and to holiness. You know, we have companions on this hiking trip up God's holy mountain to the place that God dwells. And we spur each other on to victory, and we motivate each other to keep going. We inspire each other to remind each other that the view from the top is worth the climb, it's worth the effort. And when we fall, we're there to lift each other back up again. And we fill each other with extra vim and vigor to persevere all the way to the top. When I was in the presence of Mother Teresa of Calcutta throughout the years, during my visits with her, I always felt like being in the presence of Mother Teresa was like receiving a spiritual injection. We were filled with joy and filled with love and filled with peace. And after being in her presence, I was so filled with more compassion for the poorest of the poor and a greater and deeper love for Jesus Christ our Lord. I wanted even more to serve the sick, the poor, the destitute, the leper, and the orphan. And this is why God blesses us with each other, actually, to help us along the way of holiness and love and to fill us with inspiration and light. Sometimes our light goes out and it needs to be blown again into flame by an encounter with another human being. Each of us owes deepest thanks to those who have rekindled this inner light. These words by Albert Schweitzer always fill me with such gratitude to God for Mother Teresa and for my parents and for all the good and holy people that fill me with an even deeper and stronger love for our Lord Jesus Christ. And when we come back, we'll be joined by another young runner, not only in road races, but also in the spiritual race towards greater heights of holiness and love. And that runner's name is Kelsey. Here's our young runner. Kelsey, how do the saints help you run to heaven?
1: Well, I like to think of the saints as the ones standing at the finish line, you know, cheering us on. They're the ones who are saying, I have fought the good fight, I have run the race, I have kept the faith. And here we are on our own race to heaven, as it were, still running, still battling, but we see them ahead of us, and there's a sense of relief, like, yes, we can do it. The ones who've come before us can do it, and so can we. I also love thinking about the saints as our friends. And you mentioned this earlier, friendship with the saints, that they're real, they're human. They've endured the same trials and difficulties that we have. They've had the same sacrifices, even the same weaknesses and human failings. And yet we look at them and it inspires us, because looking at all our flaws and foibles, we know we can do the same thing they have. I have a friend who has a great devotion to Blessed Pier Giorgio Frassati. And Blessed Pierre was 24 when he went home to heaven. He was born in 1901 in Turin, Italy, and he lived a youthful, vibrant life of holiness. He's known as a man of the Beatitudes just for his enthusiasm about everything that was good, true, and beautiful. He loved mountains, hiking, and skiing, and just being in the outdoors.
2: Water?
1: I'm sure Blessed Pier Giorgio would love this. But my friend, who has this great devotion to Blessed Pier Giorgio Frassati, once met a young man who said he was from Turin, Italy. And without even thinking, she burst out, I have a friend in Turin. And then she spent the entire duration of the conversation trying to avoid explaining that he lived 70 years before she did and they never met on Earth. And it's a funny story, but I think it actually expresses a great truth. That we can have real, concrete, tangible friendships with the saints. That they're real to us, they intercede for us, they're active in our lives. I also love how St. Teresa of Avila says, in the company of saints, we become saints. Mm. When we surround ourselves with the saints, when we read the lives of the saints, we're inspired to follow suit. When you're surrounded by people who are holy, living, virtuous lives, it's easy to fly in formation like geese in V formation.
2: Like we see behind us.
1: Like the seagulls. And so it's true with the saints too. Not only our friendships on earth, but our friendships with the saints can lead us to heaven.
0: Right, it's beautiful. It's funny, it reminds me how Dad used to say, you know, if I was feeling a little sad or whatever, he'd say, we're human, we're not made of wood. And that came to mind as I'm listening to you speak about the saints. They're human. They're not made of wood. I mean, sometimes people think of saints as statues. No, they're human. They're real human beings. So,
1: I also hear a lot of people say, in looking at the saints, oh, that's so far beyond me, or I could never do that. But it's just the opposite. We're created for that. we're created to be saints because what does it mean to be a saint but to enjoy the eternal reward of heaven in the presence of God? And so when everyone says, oh, we hold them up on a pedestal and it's so far beyond us, no, it's quite the contrary. You're capable of it. You have it within you. It's what you're created for.
0: What would you give as a definition of a saint? What is a saint to you? What does that mean to you?
1: Succinctly? I think a saint is someone who allows God to fully work through them. Mm. It's one who radiates Christ, as it were, you know, becomes transparent so that when others encounter you, they're really encountering Christ through you. You're so surrendered to his will that you're his little instrument on earth.
0: That's beautiful. That's just what I was saying. Letting him shine through you, radiating Christ.
1: Exactly.
0: Radiating. Who's your favorite saint?
1: Oh, boy. I have a few. I love the little flower, Saint Therese. I love Blessed Chiara Luce Badano.
0: Why?
1: Blessed Chiara?
0: Yes.
1: I love her because in such a short life, she achieved great sanctity, and she was fully, speaking of surrender, she's fully surrendered to the will of God and did it joyfully and beautifully. I also love all the young saints, not only because I'm young myself, but because I think it shows us that you don't need a long life to achieve great holiness. You can use the time that you've been given to attain those heights of sanctity.
0: That's beautiful. It reminds me of how it doesn't take much time to become a saint. It takes only much love. I love that. Was Father Charles Connor said that, and it really resonated in my heart. Who's another favorite saint?
1: Mother Teresa. I love Mother Teresa because she taught me in particular that every person that we encounter, we're encountering Christ through them, that we're really serving Jesus and serving one another. And I often think of her. I just spoke about radiating Christ. She and the Missionaries of Charity pray that prayer by Blessed John Henry Newman every morning. And I've taken that on as a personal practice just to remind me to be completely surrendered to God's will and allow him to use me, to shine through me.
0: How do you learn about the saints? How did you come across your favorite saint, Blessed Chiara? Did I say it right?
1: Yes, Blessed Chiara. I usually learn about them through friends, through priests. I love to read the lives of the saints, and I find it so inspiring because you find a lot of similarities. I think we're drawn to saints that remind us of ourselves, and so in that way, it's so helpful on the spiritual journey because you say, okay, she's like me, therefore I can do that, you know? And especially when we find little ways that they become saints. It's not so much grandeur and great acts, great sacrifices, but the little yeses throughout the day, the little yeses.
0: The great love.
1: The great
0: essence
1: love.
0: Of sanctity isn't a matter of deeds, but a matter of great love. And we'll actually next be joined by yet another young runner in the race towards heaven who will share some thoughts on coming to Christ with the saints.

My favorite saint is Saint Augustine because he is a convert and he and I have that in common. And also because one of my favorite quotes by him is, it talks about how falling in love with

0: Important for me is what the two of you had touched on earlier is the humanity of the saints, that they're not these statues, like you said. They're people who are here on the same earth. They swam in the same ocean. They, I think I said to you once that I have three things in common with all the saints. Is I was born, I will die, and I've sinned. Right. I just got to fill in the blanks.
1: Right. And you'll be there in no time.
0: Yeah,
1: right?
0: Exactly. But it's true that the saints, they were all born to the same earth, most of the normal families of the mother, father, and brother and sisters, and they all sinned. They all saw the darkness of evil that's here, and they all felt it. But what sets them apart from those who are not yet in unity with Christ is how they fought the darkness, how they fought through the darkness to find the light of the world, which is Christ, and how they held on to Christ and even clutched to him through death. And because of their devotion to him, they're now in heaven with him. But they still know their job's not done yet.
1: Right.
0: Because they still turn, like you guys have said, they're at the top of the staircase cheering us on. I like to think like they grab us by the hand and they show us the way. They lead us down the path that they took. They can point to the life they led and the path they took to Christ. We can read what they wrote, most of them. We can read what they inspired others to write. We can always pray for them to intercede.
1: Exactly.
0: And what I think is powerful is they can literally give us faith.
1: Yes.
0: They can, St. Louis de Montfort said about the Blessed Virgin Mary, but his logic follows for all the saints. So they have such great faith. Mary, of course, had the greatest faith of all, but they all, by definition, the formal sense of the word saint, they all have heroic virtue,
1: right,
0: which includes heroic faith.
1: Right.
0: And now that they're in heaven, they're with God the Father, they're with God the Son, they can give us that faith. They don't need that faith. They're there. They made it. They ran the staircase, and they're there.
2: Across the finish line.
0: Yeah, across the finish line. Yeah.
1: That's a beautiful thought. They lived heroic faith, hope, and love. But now that they're in everlasting life, they don't need their faith anymore. And what you're saying is they can now give us their faith. They can strengthen our faith and inspire us.
0: And they know we need it, too.
2: They walked
0: the path. They know the path's not easy.
1: Right.
0: They know we must take up our cross daily. We know Jesus told us that they'll hate us because of his name. They know the path's not easy. They know that we need that faith to get through the rocky patches, the steep staircase.
1: I like how you're saying rocky patches.
0: Yeah.
3: This is making me think, too. I think that's one of the beauties of the church is this sharing of gifts. You know, I think of St. Paul talking about the body of Christ. It's like when one member suffers, all suffer. When one member is honored, all rejoice. And so when the saints are glorified in heaven, we all rejoice with them, and they're able to share their gifts, their faith, their love, their heroic virtue with us.
0: Yeah. Which is true, too, that we all have different gifts that we're meant to share. Each saint had a separate path to God.
1: Right.
0: And there's so many saints, not even just the canonized saints, but the souls that have gone home to heaven that we don't even know their name.
1: Exactly.
0: They all have different paths, and they can share that with us.
1: That's really beautiful. Countless saints. Countless saints.
3: I'm sometimes inspired thinking of all of human history in the church and how saints are always raised up at moments in history when it's most needed, but they're continuous. There are always new saints. There are contemporary saints with us. And sometimes I'm inspired to think, who are the saints that are walking among us? And the truth is, everyone in front of you is called to be that saint. Right. Canonized or not, we're called to be in heaven. And so inspiring one another to go ever onward and upward, as our Nana would say, to heaven.
1: I'm impressed, you know, here I am in the presence of two very young Christian soldiers, and you know, both of you in your 20s. I'm stunned at how many 20-something-year-old saints there are, canonized saints, even a doctor of the church in her 20s. Who's your favorite saint, Matthew?
0: My favorite is, as I always have to say, St. Augustine.
1: Okay, why?
0: Because not of his like you said, so many saints canonized in their 20s that they're already there. But St. Augustine as a young person was so torn. He's famous for saying, "Give me chastity and continence, but not yet."

0: he knew what it was that he's supposed to do, what he's called to do, but didn't want it yet because of the tempting pleasures of this world. Exactly. Which I think is so relatable for somebody living in this world, that you're torn. You know what you're supposed to do, but you also know what you your fleshly pleasures want you to do. And it's so captivating to just read his path, because it's just so relatable.
1: Right. Any young saints that you
0: Any admire? Young saints? I always have, you guys already mentioned her, but Saint Therese.
1: And why? Is, why do you like her?
0: Why not?
1: Good point.
0: So, like
1: You're
0: you
1: concise.
0: Said, yeah, so young, so holy, so eloquent with her writings, and obviously so inspirational of what the people around her have written about her.
1: Right. Isn't that beautiful? And so I would say, if I may, so full of love. I mean, as I say, as she said, the essence of sanctity isn't great deeds, it's great love. You know, love is the road, you know, to God. You know, we go to God, as St. Augustine said, your favorite saint, we go to God not by walking, not even by running, but by loving. We go to God by loving. And so, and that's a common denominator in every saint throughout all of history, whether you're 24 years old or I don't know how old St. Augustine was, but they're all filled with the fullness of love, filled with the fullness of charity, full of God. And then like the lighthouse, then they let God shine. They let Christ shine. They radiate Christ to the world. And it's such an exciting topic. This is such an exciting theme, even coming to Christ, but also coming to Christ with the saints. As I keep saying, we could keep going. We could do an entire series on coming to Christ with the saints. But I think I can't thank you both enough for being with us. And I can't thank our viewers enough for joining us for this exciting series of coming to Christ, especially in God's own glorious creation. You know, as I keep saying, God made that, you know, the natural beauty behind us. It's all giving glory and honor to God, and that thrills me. And as I have shared before, it's exciting to do this series with about Jesus Christ outdoors, because our Lord lived so much of his public ministry outdoors. So may all the glory be to God and be for the good of souls. Thank you again, and God bless us all, everyone.

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1: He had his apostles gathered about him one day, and he said to them, "Peace I leave with you, my peace I give you. But the peace which God gives is a gift which exists even in suffering, in want, or even in time of war."
2: I covered the war in Iraq. I've been to Afghanistan. I covered Hurricane Katrina. I've seen it all. But the most memorable moments of my life have been because of this story.
3: It's the most incredible story that I ever got to work on.

0: When you try to unravel the story of how that happened, you cannot get to that story without learning about the contribution of William Hansen.
1: William Hansen lived in New York City, and when he retired, he went to live in Naples, Florida.
2: He's got nightmares, PTSD, he's got health problems.
1: So he went to his doctor. When he was with his doctor, the doctor asked him if he'd been in the military. So he told them that not only was he in the military, but he was in a POW camp for 3 years. So this doctor told him that he should go to the Veterans Administration. So he went to the VA.
3: And as he's in the waiting room, he sees this magazine, it's Columbia Magazine, and there's an article about Father Capone in it. And he looks at the pictures and he's like, you know, this is Korea.
2: He read the story that in the magazine that there was this Father Hotze who was investigating Father for sainthood.
4: It reminded him, well, this is the priest that I knew. This is the priest who helped me.
0: Hansen sees this magazine, and he takes it into the doctor's office, and he says, hey, I buried this guy.
5: And the doctor said, so why aren't you telling him about that? They're investigating his life.
2: So he calls Hotze, contacts Hotze, and they have a conversation. And Hotze was intrigued enough and realized that the story that Hansen told was really valuable, and not only to the church, it was valuable to the Pentagon, which was trying to figure out how to find him, along with other soldiers from the Korean War.
6: Father Capon had a unique reputation amongst chaplains. He was known as a tough guy.
7: Father would go to the sound of the guns.
8: He would pray with them, or he'd administer the last rites to them. He would hold their hands as they're dying.
5: Whatever they were going through, he went through too. They had utter respect for him, you know, as a soldier, but also as a priest.
8: Someone who would go miles and miles and miles to the soldiers in the most remote, you know, villages and outposts to ensure that they receive the sacraments.

0: So they were one of the first units that was sent to the Korean Peninsula after the North Koreans invaded. His unit was often under attack, and so soldiers would get hit in these battles, and everybody's retreating because there's like thousands of North Koreans coming at us. He would run straight toward the enemy lines, grab these guys with the bullets kicking up dust around his feet, and he would drag them back and bring them to safety.
1: And there went that priest running across the battlefield, headed for the sound of the guns. And they said, "Father, why do you do that?" He said, "Where you hear all that shelling, where you hear that gunfire, someone is wounded, someone is dying, they need me."
2: By most accounts, it was probably about 10,000 to 20,000 Chinese versus maybe 600 Americans. The men tell him, they look at him and say, "Father, you've got to try and make it out of here. Try and get to safety." And he says, "No, my place is here with the wounded."
3: They're encircled by the Chinese on all sides. And Kapon is one of the soldiers trapped in this pocket.
0: And Father literally walked right up to the Chinese and held up his hands and said, "Just stop. Let us surrender here. You don't have to shoot these people." There's 20 or so guys saved because of him.
3: And as these captives are being led off by the Chinese, Kapon notices that a Chinese soldier nearby is preparing to shoot and kill a wounded American lying on the ground. That wounded American is Herbert Miller.
4: And that soldier pointed his rifle right at Herb's forehead.
3: Kapon crosses the road, shoves the Chinese soldier out of the way, and picks up Sergeant Miller.
1: Herb said, "Now I knew he was going to kill us both." And he said, "I waited for the sound of the gun."
4: And why he didn't turn his rifle onto Father Kapon to this day, no one knows.
1: He said the soldier had such a shocked look on his face. He couldn't believe this man was not afraid to die.

0: Well, the conditions in the prisoner of war camp would have been abysmal.
1: The winter was the coldest winter that they had had on record, and temperatures dropped down to negative 20, negative 30.
2: Frostbite and crude amputations and sicknesses of all kinds, and pneumonia, dysentery.
3: You know, they were starving in the camp. They were skeletons.
4: We were living on cracked corn and millet, which is bird seed.
5: Men are starving to death, and other men, particularly young men, lose hope and give up. Many of the survivors attributed their survival to the encouragement they received from Father Capon.
3: Father gave those men everything in that prison camp.
6: And reminding them that Christ didn't abandon them on the cross, and he wasn't going to abandon them in this prisoner of war camp.
4: He gave them a will to live and taught them to keep their faith in their God and their country.
7: At night, he would sneak around and sneak under the wire.
0: Beyond sight of the enemy to find potatoes or whatever he could find and bring them back, not for himself, but to share.
3: He would come in and they said he would put his hand on their shoulder and say, Joe, did you eat anything today? Did you get a drink of water?
4: And in these little visits, of course, he would end them with a prayer and, or in some cases, even a rosary. That really kept the spirit up in the camp.
2: He would always say, resist what they're trying to tell you. Don't forget who you are and what our values are.
5: Unfortunately, Capon falls ill, and the Chinese see their chance to eliminate a leader of the ideological resistance. The Chinese send a squad to take Capon to the hospital. The hospital at Pyoktong is, in fact, a place where prisoners are left to die.
4: I was there, I gotta admit, tears running down my face, and he said, Mike, don't cry. I'm going where I always wanted to go. And when I get there, I'll be saying a prayer for all of you. That, it's hard to really go back to that.
2: Father Capon was taken away. He was taken to this death house. 3 days later, he dies. And as far as the senior officers are concerned, his body would have been disposed of just like all of the rest of the soldiers who had died at that point, which was tossed onto one of these piles or into this mass grave.
8: In the early 2000s, I got a call from William Hansen, and he told me that he buried Father Capon. I thought, this can't be true. For 40 years, 50 years, we had heard that he had been buried in one of these mass graves. He told me that he was with Father Capon when he was in the death house where Father Capon died. And he said that he was assigned to go out and to bury him.
7: This Chinese guard comes up and says, come with me, grabs a couple of other soldiers. You need to bury this body. So Hansen goes out, and so these three Americans carry him off and look around, and nobody's watching over us. So they, with their hands and sticks and pieces of wood, they dig in the ground.
3: They said they got down a foot and a half, placed Father in the grave, and it was not deep enough. They covered him best they could with dirt, and then they put rocks over the top of him.
1: So after they covered Father Capon's body with the rocks to protect him, they said a prayer over him and left, and really never knew what happened to him. Well, now we understand that when the war was over, both sides exchanged remains. And as it turns out, that when the communists were repurposing the town, they must have come across this pile of rocks, realized that it was a body, and sent it back.
7: That's how his remains were actually sent home to Hawaii and buried with other unknowns from the Korean War.
8: That was the first we'd ever heard that Father Capon was not buried in one of these mass graves. Well, at the time, there was a man named Phil O'Brien who worked for the Department of Defense. And it was his job to try to identify everybody that had been in Camp Number 5. When I talked to Phil O'Brien about it, he said, you know, he said, all of this rings true.
9: In fact, Hansen told a credible story. He had been there. The time vouched for it. May. The location vouched for it. The sick house. His presence vouched for it.
8: It was Phil O'Brien that said, you know, that there's a good chance that Father Capon's remains are already here in the United States.
9: And eventually, after the DNA sorted itself out, we had not only a height match, age match, dental match, circumstantial match, clavicle match, but a solid hit mitochondrial DNA match, and I believe a Y chromosome match to boot. We did it.

0: The apostles, they didn't have a catechism when they started to go out to preach the good news to the whole world. What did they do? They went out and told stories about this man, Jesus, who had touched their lives. That's the power, you know, of storytelling and evangelization. The history of the Columbia Magazine, I mean, it stretches as far as almost since the beginning of the order. And it was seen as a way for this organization of Catholic men, of the Knights of Columbus, to be united through the written word. Providential, probably, right? That this gentleman saw the magazine, was inspired enough to pick it up and to read the story.
1: I know when I called Father Hotze and told him, I said, you know, you're not going to believe what I'm going to tell you. And told him that I just got the call from the Army and his remains were identified. And the first thing he said, he goes, it was all true. It was all true. And it was like, yeah, he was right.

The Holy Spirit transformed the disciples, giving them the courage and faith to share the good news of Christ to the world. Let us ask the Holy Spirit to transform our lives as well. EWTN takes you to the Basilica of the National Shrine of the Immaculate Conception in Washington, D.C. for the Solemn Mass of Pentecost, here on the Global Catholic Network. 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

Hi, this is Dr. Anthony Rizzi, here to talk about Faith Matters. And today I want to talk to you about AI, artificial intelligence, which is all the rave now. It's been talked about, and is, you know, when you do a Google search, you'll often get an AI response, and it's become more and more common for people to use it for all kinds of things, from legal briefs to solving equations to writing programs to writing letters, whatever, anything you can think of. And what's disturbing about it is that we've come to a place where we don't interact in the way that we should with people. We are substituting AI for people, and people are becoming more like AI, and AI is becoming more like people. And the thing we have to watch for in the future is the idea that we will accept communications with an AI bot over the difficulty of communicating with a real person. And as we get more and more used to it, and it's become more AI accepting and more AI acting like AI ourselves, the more comfortable that is becoming. And we're seeing a lot of that in the antisocial behavior that is the not spending time together, the not talking to each other in person, to not using the phone to talk to each other, but using the phone in kind of strange, like, distancing ways, even where we create a Facebook or Snapchat facade of ourselves and somebody else creates that same facade and we play snapshot facade with each other. And we don't penetrate the person. And then the AI is better at that than us. And so pretty soon there's going to be the AI dating, you know, site. And it's going to be horrible. It's going to be bad. But the temptation is getting strong and we have to resist it and we have to notice that it's coming. And start making ourselves not AI, but thoughtful, intelligent people that act according to reason and truth in our lives and have a full human life so that AI can be a, you know, low-level assistant, but not a replacement that it's heading to be. Thank you for listening. This has been Faith Matters.

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1: Stay still.
2: Oh, you're great.
1: Okay. My story began in high school. I was, up until high school, I was in band. I played the flute. I was in choirs. I played sports. I just loved to be out there, to be doing things, be involved in things. And when I got into the ninth grade, things started to change for me. I started to feel like status, popularity, who I was seen with was what mattered. And slowly over time, I quit playing the flute. I quit playing those sports. I became a follower of my friends and what they were doing. And maybe not necessarily even my friends, but people I wanted to be friends with. And I just followed what they did, and I lost sight of myself. Partying, drinking, drugs, I just kind of fell into that with them. I felt like if I was going to be cool, if I was going to be the it girl, then I had to do what everybody else was doing. And so I just began falling into a destructive path, just following everybody else's lead rather than doing what I knew was right and what I wanted for myself. I met a boy and got into a very unhealthy relationship that took a huge toll on me and on my life and on everyone around me as well. My mother likes to say that she watched me slip away during that time, that I was confident, happy, and excited about life until this point, until high school, and then she saw me slowly just slip away from everything that I had known and loved and been up to that point. He and I were both involved in the drug scene. When we got together, it got a lot worse for me. I went very, very deep into depression, into the drug scene, into the party scene. I did not know who I was anymore. I was a shell of myself. I was just kind of wandering and falling. And I think I was numbing myself at the same time with the drug use and the parties and the unhealthy people that I had around me. And it just kept spiraling and spiraling out of control. Until I literally had to move away from this town. I, of course, was still involved in this relationship with this boy, and I found myself pregnant. And the relationship at this point was pretty awful on both ends. And I decided in the end that it would be best for me to have an abortion. So that's what I did. And I chose to save myself instead of my child. And I don't think when I went to college that I realized what an effect it had taken on me. I didn't realize I was running from anything, and then that's why I was still caught up in the drugs. I realize that now. But it was just my way of shoving it way down deep so that I didn't have to think about it. I didn't have to deal with it. And it would just go away. It wasn't until

till I was about 22. I came back to Owensboro for a weekend to be in my cousin's wedding, and I met my future husband that weekend. And he knew nothing about my past. He was from a totally different state. He didn't know anything I had been through in that regard, but he knew that I was still dabbling in the drug scene some. And that was not okay with him. He really liked me. He wanted to date me. But he told me that if I wanted to pursue a relationship with him, that I had to put all that down and walk away from it, or he was not going to be with me. So in that moment, I had to make a choice, and I really, really liked him. So I made a choice to walk away from all that. And that was the beginning. I think God sent him to me to save me from myself. And it only got better from there. It was my oldest child that really started to make the biggest difference for me. When he was born, I realized that, well, I thought that as a parent, it was my job to take my child to church. And over the course of that first year that I was taking him there, the Lord just changed me. He changed my heart. He changed everything about how I think, how I feel, my beliefs, the fact that there is no justification for what I did, that it's something that I have to take responsibility for and heal from, and that it's my job as a Christian woman and a woman that has been through this experience to step out and help other women make a different choice. I look at my children. I have two boys now, and they're so beautiful and they're so perfect. Their lives are so important to me. They're more important than my own, and it's hard to look at them and know that at one time in my life, my child's life wasn't as important to me as my own. And so it's important to get out and show these women that every life matters, no matter what they're going through. Their baby's life matters. And if they can make the choice to give that child life, they will never have to feel the pain of knowing that they took that from their own child. Looking at my little boys, I could never have made that decision. They were so real from the moment I found out I was pregnant with them. They were so real, and their lives were so real, and I was so excited to be able to be their mother. And it still, to this day, just blows my mind that I ever made that decision, that I ever took the life of a child, my child. Of my child. If I just had the peace of knowing that somebody out there was loving that child and raising that child and giving them life, I wouldn't be sitting here right now. So I guess it's just my goal now to reach as many women as I possibly can, telling this story, and so that each woman that we reach that is touched by this, two lives will be saved.

0: I think that this story of ours with all the martyrs really, really dispels that the native peoples were oppressed, that the Spanish had come in and just taken over.
1: They were ready to die rather than to let go of their faith.
0: If it was just something that was economically better for them, they would not have given their lives for this.

Lord God, give us the grace to know thee, to know ourselves, to love thee, to love ourselves, to do to my neighbor what I want done to myself, because I really do it to you. Give me a deep awareness of my sins, my faults, my weaknesses, and a deep humility that I can just give them all to you, Lord Father. Just put them all in your holy, sacred heart. Amen.

0: 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Live Catholic.
1: There's no one like the Pope who can really speak to these issues. There's a vacuum that this document inevitably will fill.
2: Anticipation as we await Pope Leo XIV's first papal encyclical, designed to address both the promise and concerns of artificial intelligence and how it will impact humanity.
3: The roots of our country are deeply religious, and I would argue the basic principles of the country are inescapably religious.
2: Bishop Robert Barron goes on the record and defends his work on President Donald Trump's Religious Liberty Commission. His views on the importance of a Catholic voice in the formation of policy decisions.
4: It's very important for the families that have students with these extra needs.
2: And as we end one school year and move into the next, we take a look at services for students with special needs in Catholic schools. Are we doing enough in the classroom to help them? EWTN News in Depth starts now.

0: AI has a lot to offer. It's also has a lot of danger connected with it, and that the church has a lot to offer in helping to set a good direction so that AI really serves the common good and the human family and the care of our common home.
1: What role does Catholic social tradition play in the tech world? And how can AI be used to uplift the dignity of every human person rather than to degrade it? These are the questions the Vatican hopes to answer and ones Pope Leo XIV himself could address in his first and forthcoming encyclical. Welcome to EWTN News in Depth. I'm Catherine Hadro. The countdown is on for the release of Pope Leo XIV's first encyclical. This major pastoral letter will address one of the Holy Father's top priorities, the expanding and often controversial technology of artificial intelligence, or AI. The encyclical is titled Magnifica Humanitas, on the protection of human dignity in the age of artificial intelligence. Latin for magnificent humanity, the document will be released on Monday. The Holy Father privately signed it last Friday on the anniversary of Rerum Novarum, the groundbreaking encyclical written in 1891 by his namesake, Pope Leo XIII, that addressed human dignity in the age of the Industrial Revolution. When Pope Leo XIII released Rerum Novarum more than 100 years ago, its influence went well beyond the Vatican. Francis Rocha, senior Vatican analyst for EWTN News, says Magnifica Humanitas could have a similar influence.
2: It's going to get a huge amount of attention beyond the Catholic Church, because there's no one with the stature as a moral authority who can come in and say, and try to frame what's going on and try to suggest the response. So I think there'll be a great deal of interest and discussion.
1: One day after he signed Magnifica Humanitas, Pope Leo approved the creation of a new Vatican commission to coordinate the Holy See's response to AI. The new commission will examine AI's effects on human development, as well as how the Holy See uses the rapidly changing technology. Cardinal Michael Cherney, prefect of the Dicastery for Promoting Integral Human Development, will head the commission.
0: In order to be attentive to the challenges of AI and to be responsive to the opportunities, we need to be well coordinated within the Vatican. And so our task force is basically to help us to work together on it.
1: The new commission will include representatives from 7 Vatican dicasteries to better coordinate activities and projects related to AI, as well as policies on its use within the Holy See. One might assume younger generations to embrace artificial intelligence more readily than older generations. However, many college students on their hunt for their first professional job after graduation are becoming increasingly anxious about the opportunities being lost to AI. Reporter Mark Irons sampled student opinions about AI on several campuses in the Washington, D.C. area.
3: AI, what do you think?
4: It's definitely here to stay. It's just a question of how we're going to use it.
5: Pope Leo will address the topic of artificial intelligence in his first encyclical.
3: The what? Have you heard of that, an encyclical?
6: I have not.
3: Do you know what that is?
7: No.
3: Are you excited about the encyclical?
7: What's the encyclical?
3: A lot of people are asking, what is an encyclical? Makes sense. In this teaching document from the Pope, he'll provide moral guidance for us to consider as AI continues to affect all of our lives. Do you think it makes sense that, like, the Pope would write about this topic about AI?
6: I think it definitely makes sense.
3: Do you have concerns about your own prospects in the workforce with the advent of AI?
4: I hope not. I mean, I know, like, I saw something about, like, how AI is threatening a lot of, like, entry-level positions that us college students would usually take.
8: I think we all should be a little bit concerned about AI because it's something new and we really don't have any policy around it.
9: I don't want to have a job for 3 years and then get it taken over by AI.
10: I know for recent new grads and undergrads, right, the job market is it's pretty rough.
11: The rise of artificial intelligence is the next industrial revolution.
5: Recently, at some college graduations, the commencement speaker brought up the topic of AI, and they were actually booed by graduates. Did you see that?
12: AI is rewriting production as we sit here. I know it. Deal with it.
8: I saw the video on social media.
5: Would you be booing along with them? Would you have booed?
6: Probably.
13: I think I tend to be a tech optimist. I think AI optimizes a lot of processes.
7: AI is going to have a real impact on the medical world. I think it would definitely be a useful tool for us to be able to narrow down like possibilities of diagnosis.
3: Do you have any like reflections from your own faith as a Catholic, like the proper way to approach the use of AI?
7: It's really important to obviously like use it with integrity.
3: Do you think there are moral questions to consider when we talk about AI?
4: I think so. I mean, with any new technology, there's always pros and cons.
8: It could be used in many different ways to harm people. It kind of blurs the line between the truth and the lie.
6: It's definitely something that religion and AI definitely should be corresponded together and just like talked about. Humans have the best reaction to other humans. AI is just technology, so you're not going to get the heart and the soul.
3: Pope Leo is writing a document on AI and its implications and the importance to protect human dignity. Is that something you could be interested in reading? It's coming out Monday.
10: Yeah, I would be, actually. Yeah.
3: Right. As a young Catholic yourself, does your faith sort of inform the way you look at this topic of AI?
6: Yeah, definitely. You really learn in depth about the human dignity and the importance of humans and their nature.
9: I don't think that there's anything that can reproduce or replace like human dignity and human thought. I think God gave us a soul and God did not give AI a soul. We can't give AI a soul as humans.
3: So now that you know that this encyclical is coming out, is this something you think you would read? Like, is it something you'd pay attention to?
7: Yeah, I think so.
3: You said you weren't sure what the encyclical was. Now that you know what it is, are you going to check it out? Are you going to read it?
7: I definitely will, yeah.
3: You will?
7: Sounds interesting, yeah.
3: There you go.
1: And that's reporter Mark Irons talking to college students in the Washington, D.C. area. Magnifica Humanitas will be released on Monday at the Vatican. In a departure from previous encyclical launches, Pope Leo himself will speak at Monday's event, along with lay theologians and top Vatican cardinals, including Cardinal Cerny. 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After the launch, watch EWTN's full interview with Cardinal Cerny on EWTN News Nightly on Tuesday at 6 p.m. And join us next week for an in-depth look at Magnifica Humanitas and our Holy Father's moral guidance on human dignity in the age of AI, featuring insight and analysis from our panel of experts. AI tech leader Chris Olla will be a speaker at the Vatican presentation of the encyclical on Monday. He is co-founder of the artificial intelligence company Anthropic, widely known to prioritize AI safety and risk management. He wrote this social media post on X this week about the invitation to appear with Pope Leo at the groundbreaking announcement. The questions posed by AI are bigger than the AI community. We urgently need the world, religions, civil society, academics, governments to participate in creating a positive outcome. I'm glad the Catholic Church is engaging and honored to speak at the presentation. It is possible Ola's presence at the Vatican announcement will become a flashpoint with the Trump administration. Earlier this year, Anthropic refused to give the U.S. military unrestricted use of its technology for fear the Pentagon, under Pete Hegseth, would use it for lethal strikes without a human in the decision-making loop. The government then imposed major penalties against Anthropic, which is now suing the Trump administration, citing what it calls illegal retaliation. From Rome to realities facing Americans, the Trump administration has been vocal on a number of issues concerning religious communities. One place we see that is the president's Religious Liberty Commission, established by executive order a year ago to study the impact of religious freedom on American society. But it's not without criticism. Our commission members, including high-profile Catholic members like Cardinal Timothy Dolan and Bishop Robert Barron, truly free to provide guidance per their religious beliefs if that advice is counter to or critical of Trump administration policies. Our colleague, reporter Colin Flynn, sat down with Bishop Barron last weekend to ask him about his time serving on the commission. Here's Bishop Robert Barron on the record.
14: When you were approached by the Trump administration and they invited you to be part of President Trump's Religious Liberty Commission, what was your reaction and why did you decide to say yes?
15: Well, first, I was so surprised because I got a call, in fact, from the USCCB, and they said, the White House is looking for your phone number.
14: You just said, like uh-oh. That.
15: I did. Yeah. I really did.
14: What have I done now?
15: The White House? What the? And so I didn't know what it was. So then we found out pretty quickly. No, I would say my first reaction was very positive. I thought, yeah, they're inviting a Catholic bishop to be a voice around a table when public policy on an issue very central to us bishops, we've been talking about it for 35 years now. They're inviting a Catholic bishop to be voiced around the table in the formulation of this policy. Why would I say no? Now, I know all the familiar objections, but see, to me, the overriding thing was, I say no, now we're taking a Catholic voice away from that process. Here's another distinction I'd make, is people have said to me, well, now you've been in the Trump administration. I'm not in the Trump administration. The Trump administration would be people who are charged with implementing Donald Trump's policies, so like Rubio and Vance and many others. I'm on the other side of that process, if you want. Not implementing the policy, I'm making suggestions regarding the formulation of policy, right? The president could take or leave what we say, right? He could read our report and say, no, I don't want that.
14: I guess today, because everything is so hyper-polarized in the world, especially in politics here in the U.S., I know that when you were appointed, there was great praise on one side, and people thought this was a great thing to have you on that commission, and then you were being criticized on the other side. People were asking, well, will this affect his ability to speak truth to power?
15: Why would it? See, but my answer is, why would it? Because I'm not on the far side of the policy divide. I'm on the near side of it, meaning I'm there to help shape policy. So I say something, I don't care in a way. If you don't like it, okay, fine. I'm just making my contribution. Why would I be hesitant or afraid to bring the Catholic perspective to bear? And I'll say this, the commission was great. I spoke my mind in every setting. No one censored me. No one told me, oh, no, you don't say that. And
14: is it easy then to correct Bishop, to call out, to criticize sometimes the administration if you're on that commission?
15: I did it twice in the past year, both rather publicly. One was not really a correction, but back in, I think it was November, concern was raised about ICE detainees in Chicago having access to sacraments and pastoral care. And so I approached some folks I came to know in Homeland Security, and I said, you know, I think this is a religious liberty issue. These people have a right to their sacraments and pastoral care. And so, you know, action was taken, and so I raised my voice. Well, that made the front page of the New York Times, a member of the president's commission. All right, fine, I don't care. And no one questioned me. No one said, oh, why are you doing that? The second time, of course, was just very recently when the president made, you know, critical remarks about the Pope. And I said in an ex post that I have deep admiration for the president in regard to religion. He's done wonderful things. But I said, I think that was a disrespectful way to talk to the Pope. Mm-hmm. Well, no one fired me so far.
14: Yeah, you're still in the job.
15: Yeah. And, you know, again, it's a common, in a way, I don't care. You know, I'm on the near side of that process. I'm making my contribution to it. If they don't like what I'm saying, that's their prerogative not to act on it. So no, that doesn't really concern me. And I've not, you know, been hesitant to say what I think is right.
14: Yeah, what was your reaction when you saw that Truth Social post where the U.S. president called Pope Leo XIV weak on crime, on foreign policy?
15: Right.
14: I much prefer his brother. He's MAGA. He gets
15: right.
14: It. And if I weren't in the White House, he wouldn't be over there in the Vatican. It's
15: right.
14: Pretty extraordinary.
15: Yeah, I thought it was disrespectful. And that's the way I expressed it. You know, look, when it comes to prudential judgments, can a president disagree with the Pope? Sure. I say in regard to prudential judgment, in regard to a particular issue. Yeah. The president, no, I think you're reading that wrong, and the Pope reads it this way. That's fine. But the Pope is not, you know, just an ordinary hack politician, you know, that you can sort of talk in that flippant way to. He's the vicar of Christ, the successor of Peter. He's our Holy Father. And I just felt that was disrespectful, and I thought it was not a constructive, you know, contribution to the conversation.
14: It's an interesting question. How should Catholics, particularly maybe here in the United States, view the Holy Father when he speaks about nuclear weapons, about immigration, about war, about things that, you know, international affairs, politics, policies?
15: The Pope articulates the high principles of the spiritual life and the moral life. And he should always be abided by when he does that, when you speak at the high level of the great values that ought to be informing our lives. Now, as Aquinas himself said, when you get closer to the ground and moral issues, things get a bit murkier. And then prudential judgment often comes in. And people of goodwill can have different prudential judgments about, well, how best to apply these moral principles in this particular case. And I think there are, you know, people can disagree with the Pope. If he makes a prudential judgment about a particular situation, you say, well, Holy Father, I don't think, you know, it's right for this or that reason. I think that's fine. At the level of principle and the moral values that ought to be informing our life, sure, we abide by what the Pope is saying. But I think there can be disagreement at the prudential level.
14: it's all about how it's done as well, isn't it?
15: And that, right,
14: the
15: yes.
14: tone and the approach.
15: And, yes, and that was my objection to the president's post. It was more the tone and the disrespect of it that
14: the
15: was,
14: form
15: it bothered
14: as well.
15: Me. Yeah.
14: Just war. We live in a world today where there are conflicts happening across the globe, the war in Iran, the war in the Holy Land, over in Ukraine, across parts of Africa. And this has been one of the talking points in the Catholic Church recently. When is a war justifiable? Yeah. Especially in the context of people praying for victory and so on and so forth. As Catholics, when do we look at a conflict where there's killing and there's brutality and say, well, this is for a greater cause, this is for a greater good? So in our Catholic social teaching, we believe that this is just.
15: Yeah, I think we should study that tradition. I don't agree with those that say, oh, it's obsolete, you know, that doesn't apply anymore. I say, no, a fortiori, they apply. I think we should bring them to bear more vigorously. You know, and it goes back to St. Augustine. It's clarified further by Aquinas. It comes up through the papal teaching tradition. And these criteria, I think, are very useful, you know. Is this war truly the last resort? Has everything been tried? Is there a proportion between the destruction of the war and the good to be attained? Is there right intention on the part of the belligerents? Are they going into this for the right reason? And then when it comes to the waging of the war, is there discrimination between combatants and non-combatants? Again, is there proportionality? These are all very useful criteria, and I think the Church's job is to bring these to consciousness and urge political leaders to apply them, you know. The Catechism of the Catholic Church says that when it comes to the evaluation and application of the criteria, that belongs to the civil authorities. And I think there's great wisdom there, too, you know, that in my office in Rochester, Minnesota, I can know the criteria of just war. Do I know enough about the situation on the ground to make the right judgment in regard to them? Well, the Catechism says, well, no, that should really be left to the civil authorities. I mean, I can have my own opinion about it, but I think that's a proper balance. So the Church's job is to bring these criteria to bear and to inform our consciousness about them. And then there are people who are charged with making those determinations.
14: And these very complex and complicated situations going back for decades, sometimes centuries. And one of the problems, is it not that the space where this is discussed now is social media,
15: yeah.
14: where everything has to fit in a tweet or a short viral video?
15: Right. Yes, and that's a problem. And everyone's an expert.
14: Yeah.
15: Everyone's got a platform.
14: Everyone's got their hot take.
15: Right, and that's not helpful because right, these are complex matters. And serious people, I mean morally serious people, have to be applying these criteria in a way that's appropriate. And that is hard, right, in the constant chatter of the social media conversation.
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0: bishop does. 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

0: It's very a collaborative environment where I feel like we're a real team. And that's so important, especially when you have children who have autism.
1: A parent of a Catholic school student who struggled to find an appropriate learning environment for her child, relieved at finally landing at a school meeting her son's needs. Parents like this are often caught in a dilemma. They wish for the full embrace of a Catholic school community with the rich experience that brings for their child. Yet many Catholic and private schools are not equipped to offer necessary services for children with special needs. But there are some Catholic schools that have figured out how to provide a supportive learning environment for these very students. Our Roselle Regis has this Catholic Life report.
2: What do you love most about school?
3: I love math.
4: Meet Shia Moses, a third grader at Queen of Apostles Catholic School in Alexandria, Virginia. Shia plays and learns alongside his peers, but he is not your average student. Shia was diagnosed with autism when he was 4 years old. Shia's parents tell us that they wanted their son to go to a Catholic school, but it was not easy to find one that had resources in place to accommodate Shia.
5: We visited a number of schools, interviewed a number of schools, and was just really put off by the lack of resources that they was offering for children who was on the spectrum and the lack of integration that they had for outside resources as well.
4: Moses explains that Shia had an individualized education program, or an IEP, at his previous Catholic school. An IEP is a personalized plan for students with disabilities that include their strengths, needs, educational expectations, and goals. However, no one kept track of Shia's progress, and his IEP was never monitored or reviewed. Public schools are legally mandated to provide services outlined in the document, but this is not the case for private schools. The Moses family is not alone in the struggle. Jessica, who prefers not to give us her last name, said her son John, who has autism, was turned away from many Catholic schools.
6: So I called 15 Catholic and private schools and they wouldn't even take him. They don't support children with needs, period. They have specialty schools for that, and they said that's where I needed to go.
4: According to a map on the National Catholic Board on Full Inclusion website, there are only 19 inclusive dioceses in the country, and these are their schools.
7: The journey tends to begin when a parent asks.
4: Maggie Hubbard serves as a special education instructional coach for many Catholic schools in Maryland and Washington, D.C., and is part of the National Catholic Partnership on Disability. NCPD recently published a survey asking Catholic school principals and superintendents about their practices regarding students with special needs. According to the survey conducted in 2025, of 213 Catholic school leaders, 58% said they do not receive enough support from their diocese.
7: What we discovered is that there are pockets of good practices going on, and schools that are committed to it, that want to include students, all students, and do it well. But we also discovered that we have a long way to go. We did get responses that basically said, no, that's not what we do.
4: Some Catholic schools receive a share of federal funding, such as the Individual with Disabilities Education Act grant. Chicago Catholic Schools relies on this federal grant for their more than 800 students with special needs. So when funding was temporarily cut off last month,

0: month, due to a misunderstanding that has since been resolved, parents were scrambling.
1: At its root, there's more need than there are funds available, and we're all working to do our best to try to help as many kids as we can.
0: Some dioceses have partnerships in place to help with funding special education in their schools, such as the Diocese of Arlington, Virginia, which receives grants from Porto Charities. This funding provides diocesan schools like the Queen of Apostles with professional development, special education training, and the ability to hire a resource teacher. Principal Christy Myers tells us they proudly serve 27 students with special needs at their school.
2: We have this beautiful cultural and neurodiversity school that we've really worked hard to embody the dignity of each child as God created them here.
0: Shia's parents say he is now thriving at Queen of Apostles.
2: He's engaging with the other students, he's initiating conversations, and that's a huge growth for him over the past year.
3: Special education advocates say if there's a will, there's a way. Like here in the rural area of Maryland, we have an inclusive Catholic school. Little Flower School welcomes children with all disabilities and special needs.
0: This is where we found John, who was provided accommodations and is doing well in school.
4: The staff is always willing to figure out the best things that they can do to help support him, whether it's changing the classroom around, putting him near a different student that may support him better than others.
0: Little Flower is also where siblings May and Henry, who both have Down syndrome, are attending school. May and Henry are the youngest of five children in their family. While the three older siblings all attended Catholic school, May had to be placed in public school before her parents discovered Little Flower.
5: It really just boils down to a school's decision that it's an important part of who they are and what they do.
6: I'm sure I'm biased, but I think they're pretty beloved here.
7: 6, 7, 8, 9, 10. It's 10.
0: Principal Caitlin Keaton said being an inclusive school has made the school community better as a whole.
8: Our commitment to this is really rooted in, you know, what the church teaches about human dignity and life being sacred.
9: What would St. Thérèse of Lisieux do, you know? And she would look after the littlest of the little flowers.
0: To be able to accommodate a total of 36 students with special needs, Little Flower receives grants from the Catholic Coalition for Special Education, a nonprofit organization founded by Francesca Pellegrino in 2004 after her personal struggle with finding a Catholic school for her son Alex. I asked her what goes through her mind when she visits schools and sees other children with disabilities enjoying Catholic school.
10: It's wonderful. It's just a source of joy because it's what I put my heart into. Now you're going to make me cry. It's very gratifying. And I wish more schools could experience this.
0: Overall, special education advocates want to see more Catholic dioceses and schools in the country say yes to being inclusive.
2: Pray. Jump in. The money that you need will find its way to you. The teachers that you need will find their way to you. The supportive community will develop around you. You just have to jump in and do it.
0: Rochelle Regis, EWTN News in Depth.
3: Joining us now is Dr. Colleen McCoy-Sika, a former Catholic school teacher and principal. She is the owner and managing partner of Inclusion Solutions, which works with schools across the country to help all students succeed regardless of their ability. She also serves as an executive member of the National Catholic Partnership on Disabilities Catholic Schools Committee. Colleen, thank you so much for being with us. Can you first put into perspective for us, how do Catholic schools compare to public schools when it comes to supporting children with special needs?
11: Well, it's a big question, and it's a question that is really about what is the purpose of public school versus what is the purpose in the ministry of Catholic education. So you can't really compare apples to apples in that situation. So public schools, sure, they have federal funding. They're mandated to provide educational programming for all students. In Catholic schools, for the schools that are doing really well with inclusion, they really have to find other ways. They really come to terms with their ministry and their mission, and they say, if we truly believe that all children belong, mm-hmm. we have to find a way to do that, because the funding, you talked a little bit in the story mm-hmm. about IDEA funding, and there are mm-hmm. federal programs, and there are ways, but you have to be very resourceful and know mm-hmm. how to work those programs to get what you need for your students.
3: And Colleen, you authored the study from the National Catholic Partnership on Disability that Roselle mentioned in her report. What surprised you most when you started hearing back from Catholic school leaders on this?
11: So the most surprising statistic, and actually it was touched on in the report too, and that was for at least the last 12 years, what I had been hearing over and over and what I had seen on the website for the National Catholic Board was that 2% of Catholic schools are fully inclusive, which means that they accept students with intellectual disabilities, including Down syndrome. Almost 18% of our respondents said that they are serving or have served students with intellectual disabilities. Mm-hmm. And so that was something wonderful has happened in the last decade mm-hmm. to see that number jump. There were other, you know, very surprising things about professional development and the way that schools are seeking support and don't feel like they're getting enough support. So surprising, not surprising, mm-hmm. but it explains a lot.
3: Yeah. And the survey also asked respondents what they needed from their diocesan offices to effectively lead Catholic schools that better support students with disabilities. More than 40%. Said they needed funding and resources. Colleen, I know this is a big topic. You've already hit on it a bit, but why is funding such a challenge for Catholic schools, and what resources are available there?
11: So, you know, in the limited amount of funding that Catholic schools can receive from their IDEA and from Title, it's not enough. And I think Greg Richmond said it in the report, too, that there's just more need than there is funding. And that is true everywhere. So funding as the main obstacle, the National Catholic Partnership on Disability actually did about an hour webinar just on that very complex topic about a year ago, which you can find on their website. It is free and available to anyone, because there are all of these different avenues. When we're talking about funding for students, I mean, it could be school funding, so mm-hmm. federal funds and title funds, but parents need to learn how to navigate private insurance, which is tricky. There are also many organizations out there. Well, there are school choice states, so you have ESA programs and tax credit funding and things of that nature that have provisions for students with disabilities to be able to receive more funding. But then there are also those nonprofit organizations like the Catholic Coalition, like Porto Charities, mm-hmm. like ours here in Arizona, the Matthew 1914 Project, all of the fire affiliates throughout the country, that their specific mission is to raise money to help Catholic schools be able to get the personnel, the training, the equipment that they need. All of those things are very expensive. So having those nonprofits support those Catholic schools is incredible. But there are only about 36 of those organizations, and we have over 100 dioceses with schools in them. So we need more of those organizations to come into being.
3: Mm. Colleen, could you briefly summarize the role that dioceses and archdioceses play in leading and supporting special education in Catholic schools?
11: One thing that that many people don't understand about the governance of Catholic schools offices and diocesan schools is that schools have subsidiarity. So especially parish schools, they are run by the pastor. They are not necessarily run by the Catholic schools office. And so if the Catholic schools office is there for guidance and support, they can't necessarily mandate schools to do anything. They can provide guidance, support. They can fund programs for schools if they have the ability to do that. But because of the governance model of subsidiarity that most schools have, there isn't governance from the Catholic schools offices over those schools.
3: That is really clarifying. And Colleen, in the less than a minute that I have with you, can you give us a better picture about what an inclusive education looks like every day for students with disabilities?
11: Inclusive education is where students with disabilities are learning alongside their neurotypical peers, where all teachers within a building understand the expectation that that there are specific ways to set up your classroom, to design lessons, to design assessments where all students can be successful so that we don't have to remove students from the classroom as much as we are right now, but we can universally design education for all children in classrooms. That's what it looks like.
3: Colleen, thank you so much for your work on this topic and for joining us this week. Thank you so much.
11: Thank you. It's a pleasure to be here.
3: Putin to China, charges against a Castro in Cuba, and is the Senate ready to push back against the war with Iran? News headlines are next in the Week in Review.
12: Dear brothers and sisters, I invite you to the 6th World Apostolic Congress of Mercy, which will take place this summer, June 7th to the 12th in Vilnius. 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
13: The World Apostolic Congress on Mercy. 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
3: Russian President Vladimir Putin's state visit to Beijing tops the Week in Review. It was a quick visit with much pomp and circumstance as Chinese President Xi Jinping welcomed Putin to Beijing on Tuesday night, just days after he hosted his American counterpart for the first time in nearly a decade. Similar to President Donald Trump's visit, Xi rolled out the red carpet for Putin, but the two leaders' meeting was notably friendlier and included an informal meeting over a cup of tea, Xi's diplomatic signal of trust and closeness. And while Trump returned to the U.S. with little concrete to show for his high-stakes meeting, Putin and Xi signed more than 40 cooperation agreements on trade, tech, and media. Analysts note the back-to-back meetings show very different messages, but both are meant to highlight China leveraging itself as a global superpower.
14: On the substantive difference, I think it's much more clear, right? You see like China and Russia reach more agreement, right? And China and US, like what are the agreement? That is even a question we don't even see that clear. I think this meeting elevate President Xi and also China as the major power.
3: China and Russia have strengthened their ties in recent years. Russia turned to China as a main trading partner after its invasion of Ukraine 4 years ago. And Beijing increasingly relies on Moscow for oil and gas, especially as the war in Iran leaves the Strait of Hormuz in a choke point. A restless Congress appears closer to passing legislation compelling President Trump to withdraw from the war in Iran. The Trump administration launched the war more than 2 months ago without congressional approval, and patience on Capitol Hill is wearing thin as the stalemate in the Strait of Hormuz disrupts the global economy. Under the War Powers Resolution of 1973, presidents have 60 days to engage in a military conflict before Congress must declare war or authorize the use of military force. On Thursday, House Speaker Mike Johnson canceled a vote on a War Powers Resolution, which would rein in the war when it became clear the White House would lose the vote. The House and Senate have now left town for their 10-day Memorial Day recess without passing a major $70 billion immigration funding bill after Senate Republicans blocked a White House attempt to slip in a controversial anti-weaponization fund into the legislation. The Justice Department initiative announced this week would create a $1.8 billion compensation fund for those who say they were victimized by the federal government. That would open up the U.S. Treasury and taxpayer dollars to pay restitution to those who rioted and attacked the Capitol on January 6, 2021.
15: These people don't deserve restitution. Many of them deserve to be in prison. Some of them deserve the pardon because they were over-prosecuted. But this is, I mean, this is just stupid on stilts.
16: I do not believe that.

0: that individuals who were convicted of violence against police officers on January 6th should be entitled to reimbursement for their legal fees.
1: Lawmakers also expressed skepticism about another provision of the anti-weaponization fund in exchange for resolving the president's legal claims against the government for a leak of his tax information. It would bar the IRS from ever pursuing unpaid tax claims against Trump, his family members, or his businesses. Analysts say that could carry significant personal financial benefits, perhaps as much as $100 million to the Trumps. While Congress tries to resolve multiple issues, including the way forward on Iran, the economic impact of the war continues to have global reach. The price of jet fuel has nearly doubled since the start of the war, and airlines are passing along increased operating costs to the traveling public and rising ticket prices. Travel analysts predict an expensive ride as the busy summer travel season kicks off this Memorial Day weekend.
2: You must book now. It's not going to get cheaper. It's just not, and I'm sorry. It is what it is. The person who waits till the last minute to book their flight is impacted most heavily right now because the prices just keep going up.
1: She says even when the Strait of Hormuz reopens and oil can move more freely, pricing will not change immediately. It will take months for the jet fuel supply chain to straighten itself out. In the latest escalation with Cuba, the Trump administration has charged former Cuban President Raul Castro, one of the last surviving members of the Cuban Revolution. Federal prosecutors allege he ordered the shootdown of two civilian planes operated by a Cuban-American exile group in 1996, killing four people. EWTN News contributor Alberto Fernandez explains why this charge is 30 years in the making.
3: It was a shocking case which had political ramifications at the time. Raul Castro has killed thousands of Cubans through the years, but these were three American citizens and one legal resident. So it's been actually out there for quite a long time. It's just it took this administration to actually pursue it.
1: It is unclear whether the 94-year-old Castro will be brought to a U.S. court to face charges or whether this signals military action in Cuba, similar to the Trump administration's capture of Venezuelan President Nicolas Maduro in January. The administration has put increasing pressure on Cuba since then, including an oil blockade that has worsened the island's energy crisis. Cuba condemned the charges on Castro, calling them an act of political provocation. We'll be back in a moment.
4: He sees his work at Catholic Leadership Institute not as a job, but as a mission and a vocation.
5: A growing influence in Catholic dioceses in America. We talked to Dan Salucci, the counselor, confidant, and advisor to bishops across the country, helping them shape our Catholic Church into the future.
6: There are a lot of promises in the AI world right now.
7: Labor is changing, and not just labor, but human creativity. And these are so intimate to what it means to be human.
8: It is up to us. It's up to each one of you to ensure that this culture remains human.
9: Joseph Pieper was a philosopher from 20th century Germany.
6: He was worried that we were becoming slaves of this work-centered culture.
10: If artificial intelligence is going to take away the difficulties of work, the real question there becomes, what gives our life meaning? And that is precisely the question that Pieper poses.
11: For Pieper, is not a question of how much free time do you have. It's a question of what are you doing with your free time.
9: What he says about those things is maybe even truer today than it would have been in his time.
1: Welcome back. When it comes to the church hierarchy, who's helping to lead our leaders? While he may not be a household name, Dan Salucci has become a trusted figure in chanceries across the U.S. As president and CEO of the Catholic Leadership Institute, Salucci has earned a reputation as a bishop's counselor, a confidant and advisor, helping our U.S. shepherds behind the scenes navigate some of their most consequential decisions. I spoke with those who know Dan Salucci best to get a better idea of his and the Catholic Leadership Institute's growing influence on the U.S. church.
4: I immediately, felt that this is really a faithful disciple of the Lord.
5: Bishop David Toops of Beaumont, Texas, has known Dan Salucci since his days as a priest in Florida. Today, personal friends, they first met through the work of the Catholic Leadership Institute, where Salucci serves as president and CEO.
4: Dan is one of the most diligent, hardworking, always available as a when I was a rector of a seminary and now as bishop. If I have a question, I can always get him.
5: The Catholic Leadership Institute, or CLI, exists to help every leader of the church, whether a bishop, seminarian, or layperson, by providing ongoing formation, parish support, strategic planning, and beyond. Since its launch in 1991, CLI has advised roughly half the U.S. bishops, worked with almost 150 dioceses in the U.S. and Canada, and had about one-third of U.S. diocesan priests go through its formation program. I spoke with members of the clergy who have become close friends with Dan Salucci through his work to get a better sense of his influence behind the scenes and inside parish halls.
12: Well, I describe Dan Salucci personally as a close friend and a guide and a mentor, but also an incredible gift to the church.
5: Archbishop Nelson Perez of Philadelphia says the Catholic Leadership Institute helps bishops integrate best practices into their parishes and is an especially great resource for newly appointed bishops.
12: We're not made bishops, we're appointed bishops, and with that we need a lot of help, and we're really only as good as the people that God graciously places around us.
5: Bishop Toops agrees.
4: For instance, I arrived here in Beaumont, Texas. I knew no one. I literally knew no one. No priest, no chancery staff. Who can you bounce ideas off that is going to give you objective feedback? So I think CLI has seen themselves helping to fulfill that role.
13: CLI and Dan have continued to call the church to a degree of professionalism and accountability. But more than professionalism and accountability is hope.
5: Father Paul Soper is the Secretary for Ministerial Personnel and Director of Clergy Personnel for the Archdiocese of Boston, one of the largest in the country. He's known Dan Salucci for about 15 years and says his work with CLI helped the Archdiocese navigate tough times and tough decisions, including parish consolidation.
13: Dan and CLI were there ready to say, this is okay, we're going to make it through this, and here's how.
5: Those years of prayers and strategic planning are now paying off in Boston.
13: The places where young adults are gathering, not only on our university campuses, but all around the city of Boston, are exploding with Catholicism right now.
5: Archbishop Perez in Philadelphia has tapped CLI to help bring back 83% of baptized Catholics in his archdiocese who no longer attend Mass, and as part of the initiative, announced the establishment of 5 parish-based missionary hubs, which Salucci has helped shape.
12: We have to be forward-facing, outward-facing, and that's really the essence of the missionary hub. It's asking the question, where does the church need to be and how?
5: While each diocese, parish, priest has a unique set of challenges, CLI strives to stay nimble to those specific needs.
4: You name it, they're really able, and literally you name it, and they can put something together to help us, to help bishops and priests and dioceses to accomplish whatever it is they're really trying to do.
1: As we've just heard, the millennial father of four, Dan Salucci, has walked alongside many of our church shepherds with a unique point of view into their daily struggles and decision making. To hear more of that invaluable insight he's gained, I recently sat down with the Catholic Leadership Institute president and CEO in our Washington, D.C. studios.
14: Dan Salucci, thanks so much for taking the time to speak with me today.
15: This is a privilege for me. I'm really grateful, Catherine, to be here. Thank
14: you. I'm really
15: you.
14: Grateful. I have heard you referred to as the bishop's counselor.
15: Ooh.
14: So what do you make of that name and reputation?
15: Well, that is an honor to hear. I don't know if it's that incredible, but I have had this privileged position to walk alongside some of our bishops over the last 20 years that I've been doing this ministry. And so for me, they're the successors of the apostles. I mean, I think sometimes we forget that. Mm-hmm. And that weight is tremendous. And so what we try to do, what I try to do when I get to walk alongside them is just let them share where they are, what's on their heart, where they feel God's calling them, and then help them think through the steps in order to get there, in order to take those steps to where the Lord is calling them to be.
14: And I want to hear more about that. I mean, you have worked with over 300 bishops and more than 120 dioceses in the U.S., and that's of the 196 that there are.
15: Some in Canada, too, but yeah.
14: There we go. We'll get that Canada mention in there as well. You've personally worked with most U.S. bishops today. What have you learned about the church during that time?
15: Yeah, I have learned so much, but I think what I've learned first and foremost is we're in great hands. Mm. These are good men. They are called by God to this incredible role. They are humble men. I really have yet to find the bishop who wanted that role, and I think that's really important to remember. You know, as a CEO, there was always some part of me who wanted to kind of get there, and that ambition, we might say, is good. In this case, these men are obedient servants who are responding to a call that's very daunting. And that's the other thing I think I've learned, is just the wideness, the breadth of the portfolio that our bishops are really responsible for when you think about it, in their teaching, in their governance, in all the different responsibilities they have. I don't think we can really appreciate just how wide the portfolio is and all the things that are coming across their desk.
14: Yeah, so many different areas of expertise that they're just required to have.
15: Sure. Think about the real estate on one hand. Think about things like gender ideology on the other hand. I mean, you know, I have a very particular focus. I can kind of become an expert in that particular focus, but theirs is even 10 times wider.
14: Looking at your work that you do, walking alongside our bishops and the church, I mean, you have had to recommend some very difficult things to our shepherds, hard truths to our church leaders, whether it's on bankruptcy, church consultations or closures, counsel on caring for and responding to survivors of abuse. Has this affected your spiritual life, Dan, and how you see the church?
15: Yeah, that's a really great question. It has made me come closer to Jesus. I get to see, as you kind of referenced, some of the ugly parts of our earthly church. I have been able to experience the church personally, pastorally, in a way that just tells me that this is no accident, this is no outdated institution, this is a divinely inspired reality that we get to be a part of. And it has all sorts of bumps and bruises here on earth, but it is constantly growing in heaven in the communion of saints.
14: You know many of these bishops who have been appointed by our Holy Father. It's still early, but are you seeing certain trends or shared characteristics among these appointments?
15: Yeah, well, I think it's important for everybody to know that we are entering into one of the largest transitions of Episcopal leadership in our country.
14: Tell me more.
15: More than half of our dioceses, 70 dioceses in the United States, are going to change hands in the next 5 years because we have a lot of bishops who are coming to retirement age. So this is just a fact. So what one of the things that I noticed is just the speed at which the appointments are happening, which I think is great. The other thing that I noticed, which is really interesting to me and I think speaks to probably what I can, what I've observed about the Holy Father, a lot more bishops are coming from their home diocese. So they're either maybe the auxiliary bishop or the administrator currently, and then they're being elevated to the ordinary. I think that's speaking to Pope Leo's, you know, really wanting these bishops to know their people, to know what is needed pastorally, to know how these shepherds need to guide their flocks. And so that's, I think, an encouraging trend that I'm seeing already early on in this pontificate.
14: Yeah. Do you think we need more young people injected into lay leadership in the church? I mean, you look at the lives of the saints, and so many of them were just on fire so early on in life.
15: I do. I think we as millennials and Gen Z need to step up more. I think there's also a reality that some of our older generations, and God bless them because they are the backbone of our parish, but sometimes there's the need to maybe step aside to let a young person take the reins and do it the way they're going to do it, as imperfect or different as
14: and
15: that might be.
14: Uncomfortable, that change might
15: very
14: be.
15: Uncomfortable, right? But it's important that transition happens so that they can take ownership over these communities. Right now, they're making community in many cases outside of our parishes, and I don't think we want that for the long term. So,
14: are there any other signs of what a healthy, thriving parish looks like?
15: We found four things that distinguish and define a parish that is thriving versus one that's declining. That parish has a really thoughtful, plan for the spiritual maturity of their people. Mm-hmm. They understand everybody's at a different place, and they're helping to say, okay, how are we going to help the folks who are at

0: this place, take the next step. Mm-hmm. Two, the laity, as we were talking about earlier, they share the responsibility too with Father. Father has an incredible role, an essential role, but we have a role too. Mm-hmm. We can't put everything on his shoulders, and we have to rally around him. We have to give him support. Mm-hmm. We have to go out on his behalf and on the church's behalf. So this culture of shared leadership is also present. The third is we have to be intentional and reverent with the Sunday Eucharist. Mm-hmm. We have to put our best foot forward in what we say is and is the most important, the source and summit of our lives, because that's where we're going to be experiencing most Catholics every week. And the last is what I think Pope Francis really John Paul II, Pope Benedict, Pope Francis, and Pope Leo have called us to, which is this missionary impulse. We have to have eyes open and looking outward to who are the souls who we can connect with, because the church has responsibility for all souls, not just those who are coming, not just those who are even baptized. We have a responsibility for all souls. If we think about our discipleship that way, what does that compel us to do, right?
1: Can you just leave us with a thought about the importance of vulnerability for all of us as we're reaching out to others and in our effort to evangelize?
0: Yeah. I'm a leadership person, so the metric of success, right? We always talk about what's the metrics of success. Mm-hmm. Our metric of success is a man who hung on a cross. That's what we look to when we say that's success.
1: Yeah.
0: But in my experience, when other people as a leader have embraced their brokenness and have realized that there's some brokenness that we can't fix, that we need a savior, that allows all sorts of things to happen. And so I think we need to model that it's okay to be broken, that he's here for our brokenness, and that he's the one who can fix it, who can heal it. We can't sometimes.
1: Dan Salucci, thank you so much for your witness and for your work for the church. Thank you.
0: A great blessing to be with you. Thank you.
1: My thanks to Dan Salucci for sharing his wisdom with us. You can watch the entire interview on the EWTN News YouTube page. We also discuss his recent private audience with Pope Leo and more insights into what makes a thriving parish. And finally today, an invitation to watch an EWTN News special commemorating the anniversary of the destruction and then astounding rise from the ashes renovation of the famed Notre Dame Cathedral in Paris. Here's a preview.
2: When Notre Dame burnt, the whole of Paris was in tears. Young men, young women gathered close to the statue of Saint Michael and were on their knees praying the rosary and crying, saying, it's not just a building going, it's our history, it's our tradition, it's our identity, it's our faith, it's our trust in the Blessed Mother. And suddenly all of France gathers, the billionaires and the poor, I mean the men and women, the French and those who love France and all who love our faith, and they gathered together and people from all parties came together as one, and that's what really brings a nation together. And we built it again, and we see it again, and it's so unbelievable that this spire is from 2024. And you look at it and you're like, well, France is not dead, and our faith is alive. We build cathedrals, we send missionaries to the world, and we can do it again.
1: Correspondent Colm Flynn takes us to Paris for another look at the renovation of one of the world's greatest Catholic cathedrals. His special report, The Rebirth of Notre Dame Rising from the Ashes, airs this Monday at 6 p.m. Eastern and will also be available on the EWTN News YouTube page. And that's a wrap on this edition of EWTN News in Depth. I'm Catherine Hadro. We hope to see you again same time next week for more news and reports important to your Catholic life. Until then, God bless.

0: Mother Dolores Hart left the life of stardom in Hollywood to answer the call to live out her vocation in the church. Join Doug Keck for a three-part special about Mother Dolores Hart's life.
1: When I put my feet on the ground, something in me knew this is it. Mm-hmm. You've fallen in love. I know you have.
2: Mm-hmm. Sure.
1: And you know the experience. Mm-hmm.
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0: In the name of the Father, and of the Son, and of the Holy Spirit, amen. You expired, Jesus, but the source of life gushed forth for souls, and the ocean of mercy opened up for the whole world. O font of life, unfathomable divine mercy, envelop the whole world and empty yourself out upon us. O blood and water, which gushed forth from the heart of Jesus, as a fount of mercy for us, I trust in you. O blood and water, which gushed forth from the heart of Jesus, as a fount of mercy for us, I trust in you. O blood and water, which gushed forth from the heart of Jesus, as a fount of mercy for us, I trust in you. Our Father, who art in heaven, hallowed be thy name. Thy kingdom come, thy will be done, on earth as it is in heaven.
1: Give us this day our daily bread, and forgive us our trespasses, as we forgive those who trespass against us. And lead us not into temptation, but deliver us from evil. Amen.
0: Hail Mary, full of grace, the Lord is with thee. Blessed art thou among women, and blessed is the fruit of thy womb, Jesus.
1: Holy Mary, Mother of God, pray for us sinners, now and at the hour of our death. Amen.
0: I believe in God, the Father Almighty, creator of heaven and earth, and in Jesus Christ, his only Son, our Lord, who was conceived by the Holy Spirit, born of the Virgin Mary, suffered under Pontius Pilate, was crucified, died, and was buried. He descended into hell. On the third day, he rose again from the dead. He ascended into heaven and is seated at the right hand of God, the Father Almighty. From there, he will come to judge the living and the dead.

Eternal God, in whom mercy is endless and the treasury of compassion inexhaustible, look kindly upon us and increase your mercy in us, that in difficult moments we might not despair nor become despondent, but with great confidence submit ourselves to your holy will, which is love and mercy itself. Amen. In the name of the Father, and of the Son, and of the Holy Spirit. Amen.

and seeing all the things I don't need or want that I can do without. Do you think some of us should use that philosophy? It is so easy to gather, to accumulate, to hoard. Today's luxuries become tomorrow's necessities. At the end of the famous 13th chapter in 1 Corinthians, St. Paul tells us that there are three things that remain, three things that abide, three things that are necessary: faith, hope, and love. He said, without faith, it is impossible to please God. But my dear friends, on a purely natural level, one can say, without faith, it is impossible to live. You and I could not get up in the morning without faith. To believe that the street is still there, that the streets are still there, that the job we work at is still there. My dear friend, without faith, it would be impossible to start a business. Or a person would need to have some ability and some capital. But unless they believed in themselves, they are doomed before they start. They must believe in their associates. They must believe in their employees. They must believe in the product they sell. They must believe in the public. And my dear friends, how is it possible to get an education without faith? You have to believe in the school that you choose, in the curriculum, in the integrity of the professors, in the authenticity of the authors of the books you study. Faith is absolutely imperative in life for all of us. But when it comes to the supernatural level, our hidden God can be discovered only by faith. And that was the great gift bestowed on you and me on the day we were baptized, that we have the power to believe, to accept, and to live our lives out on the conviction that our God is our Father who loves us. And hope. Well, my dear friends, on the natural level, an orderly, peaceful life cannot be lived without hope. Look at the world around us. We are so dissatisfied with so much that is. There are so many wrongs that have not been righted. There is so much suffering that has not been alleviated. There is so much injustice that has not been rectified. And our own lives. We have problems without, we have failures within. We are not all that we should be or could be. We are hoping to improve. The current writing is not the final draft. I am hoping to grow in graciousness, hoping to lose my temper and my intolerance and my prejudice. I am hoping for this all the time. And on the supernatural level, as Saint Augustine reminds us, if my faith and my love is not fortified by hope, I am not complete. O my God, I hope in you for grace in this life and for glory in the life to come. And every morning at Mass we say, as we wait in hope for the coming of our Lord Jesus Christ, the end of our lives will be the beginning of unending bliss promised by Him who loves us. And that is our firm hope. And love. Well, some of you, like myself, will remember Jeanette MacDonald and Nelson Eddy singing, "Ah, sweet mystery of life, at last I found you. Ah, at last I know the meaning of it all. Sure, it's love and love alone the world is seeking." And then we have danced to the lovely

Hey, Melody, I'll be loving you always, always. Not for just a week, not for just a year, but always. And today young people are singing, what the world needs now is love, sweet love. It's all we do not have enough of. And they sing, you are nobody till somebody loves you. You are nobody till somebody cares. But on the supernatural level, our God's name is love. His nature is love. At this moment, he is insanely loving you, listening to me. It was his love that drew you out of nothingness in the yesteryears, and his love has prepared an eternity of ecstasy for you. This is the God in whom you and I must believe and hope and whom we are striving to love. So let me pray the prayer we say at the beginning of Mass every day. May the grace of our Lord Jesus Christ and the love of God the Father and the fellowship of the Holy Spirit be with each one of you now and forever. Amen. God bless you.

0: I think that this story of ours with all the martyrs really, really dispels that the native peoples were oppressed, that the Spanish had come in and just taken over.
1: They were ready to die rather than to let go of their faith.
0: If it was just something that was economically better for them, they would not have given their lives for this.

year 787 AD. Decades of confusion and unrest pertaining to the veneration of holy images have now reached a breaking point. Some Christian faithful have been accused of confusing material images with God himself and revering them in a way that only God deserves. Roman authorities respond unjustly by prohibiting the veneration of all holy images and ordering their destruction. They also desecrate many places of worship. Unrest among the faithful widens and intensifies, pitting the Pope against the Roman Emperor. Armed clashes begin and spread. To quiet the rising storm of iconoclasm once and for all, Pope Adrian I convenes the Second Council of Nicaea. The Council Fathers call for the restoration of holy images and permit the veneration of the person portrayed by an image, and not the substance from which the image was made. The Council reinforces the distinction between the worship of God and veneration of created beings like the Blessed Virgin Mary, the angels, and the saints.

0: 1571, all of Christian Europe was threatened by a naval invasion at Lepanto. The greatly outnumbered Christian fleet engaged the enemy in battle. Pope St. Pius called for prayers, in particular the rosary, and the Christian fleet, aided by favorable winds, won a miraculous victory for the protection of Christianity in the West. In thanksgiving, Pope St. Pius instituted the Feast of Our Lady of Victory, later changed to the Feast of Our Lady of the Rosary, which we celebrate every October 7th. In our own day, no less than then, the Christian West is threatened. Threatened by the growing culture of death, which seeks to destroy the Christian heritage of our country. Today we offer this Holy Rosary and the Litany of the Blessed Virgin Mary for our nation. We pray that Our Lady of the Rosary, Our Lady of Victory, may win the victory over the culture of death and bring an end to abortion in our land, that we may once more be one nation under God with liberty and justice for all. The Holy Rosary of the Blessed Virgin Mary. In the name of the Father, and of the Son, and of the Holy Spirit. I believe in God, the Father Almighty, creator of heaven and earth. I believe in Jesus Christ, his only Son, our Lord. He was conceived by the Holy Spirit and born of the Virgin Mary. He suffered under Pontius Pilate, was crucified, died, and was buried. He descended into hell. The third day he rose again. He ascended into heaven and is seated at the right hand of the Father. He will come again to judge the living and the dead. And with this, our Father, we remember that God is the Father of all, born and unborn, and that he loves each one with a Father's love. Our Father, who art in heaven, hallowed be thy name. Thy kingdom come, thy will be done on earth as it is in heaven. For all of the unborn, Hail Mary, full of grace, the Lord is with thee. Blessed art thou among women, and blessed is the fruit of thy womb, Jesus.
1: Holy Mary, Mother of God, pray for us sinners, now and at the hour of our death.
0: Amen. For all pregnant women, Hail Mary, full of grace, the Lord is with thee. Blessed art thou among women, and blessed is the fruit of thy womb, Jesus.
1: Holy Mary, Mother of God, pray for us sinners, now and at the hour of our death. Amen.
0: For all those victimized by abortion, Hail Mary, full of grace, the Lord is with thee. Blessed art thou among women, and blessed is the fruit of thy womb, Jesus.
1: Holy Mary, Mother of God, pray for us sinners, now and at the hour of our death.
0: And with confidence in God's almighty power to overcome all evil, glory be to the Father, and to the Son, and to the Holy Spirit.
1: As it was in the beginning, is now, and
0: the first joyful mystery, the Annunciation, the conception of Jesus in the womb of Mary by the power of the Holy Spirit. We remember in this mystery those children in the womb, just conceived to 3 months in development. Our Lady of the Rosary, Our Lady of Victory, protect and intercede for these defenseless ones as you so cared for and loved the tiny Jesus within you. Our Father, who art in heaven, hallowed be thy name. Thy kingdom come, thy will be done on earth as it is in heaven.
1: Give us this day our daily bread, and forgive us our trespasses, as we forgive those who trespass against us. And lead us not into temptation, but deliver us from evil.
0: Hail Mary, full of grace, the Lord is with thee. Blessed art thou among women, and blessed is the fruit of thy womb, Jesus.
1: Holy Mary, Mother,
0: Hail Mary, full of grace, the Lord is with thee. Blessed art thou among women, and blessed is the fruit of thy womb, Jesus.
1: Holy Mary, Mother of God, pray for us sinners, now and at the hour of our death. Amen.
0: Hail Mary, full of grace, the Lord is with thee. Blessed art thou among women, and blessed is the fruit of thy womb, Jesus.

0: Hail Mary, full of grace, the Lord is with thee. Blessed art thou among women, and blessed is the fruit of thy womb, Jesus.
1: Holy Mary, Mother of God, pray for us sinners, now and at
0: our death. Amen. Hail Mary, full of grace, the Lord is with thee. Blessed art thou among women, and blessed is the fruit of thy womb, Jesus.
1: Holy Mary, Mother of God, pray for us sinners, now and at our
0: death. Amen. Hail Mary, full of grace, the Lord is with thee. Blessed art thou among women, and blessed is the fruit of thy womb, Jesus.
1: Holy Mary, Mother of God, pray for us sinners, now and at the hour of our death. Amen.
0: Hail Mary, full of grace, the Lord is with thee. Blessed art thou among women, and blessed is the fruit of thy womb, Jesus.
1: Holy Mary, Mother of God, pray for us sinners, now and at the hour of our death. Amen.
0: Hail Mary, full of grace, the Lord is with thee. Blessed art thou among women, and blessed is the fruit of thy womb, Jesus.
1: Holy Mary, Mother of God, pray for us sinners, now and at the hour of our death. Amen.
0: Hail Mary, full of grace, the Lord is with thee. Blessed art thou among women, and blessed is the fruit of thy womb, Jesus.
1: Holy Mary, Mother of God, pray for us sinners, now and at the hour of our death. Amen.
0: Hail Mary, full of grace, the Lord is with thee. Blessed art thou among women, and blessed is the fruit of thy womb, Jesus.
1: Holy Mary, Mother of God, pray for us sinners, now and at the hour of our death. Amen.
0: Glory be to the Father, and to the Son, and to the Holy Spirit.
1: As it was in the beginning, is now, and it shall be, world without end. Amen.
0: O my Jesus, forgive us our sins. Save us from the fires of hell. Lead all souls to heaven, especially those in most need of our mercy.

0: The second joyful mystery, the Visitation. The sixth-month unborn John leaps in the womb of Elizabeth at the presence of the unborn Jesus in the womb of Mary. We remember in this mystery those children in the womb, 3 to 6 months in development. Our Lady of the Rosary, Our Lady of Victory, help all mothers to rejoice in their unborn children as you rejoiced in your Magnificat that God had done great things for you. Our Father who art in heaven, hallowed be thy name. Thy kingdom come, thy will be done on earth as it is in heaven.
1: Give us this day our daily bread, and forgive us our trespasses, as we forgive those who trespass against us. And lead us not into temptation, but deliver us from evil.
0: Hail Mary, full of grace, the Lord is with thee. Blessed art thou among women, and blessed is the fruit of thy womb, Jesus.
1: Holy Mary, Mother of God,
0: Hail Mary, full of grace, the Lord is with thee. Blessed art thou among women, and blessed is the fruit of thy womb, Jesus.
1: Holy Mary, Mother of God, pray for us sinners, now and at the hour of our death. Amen.
0: Hail Mary, full of grace, the Lord is with thee. Blessed art thou among women, and blessed is the fruit of thy womb, Jesus.
1: Holy Mary, Mother of God, pray for us sinners, now and at the hour of our death. Amen.
0: Hail Mary, full of grace, the Lord is with thee. Blessed art thou among women, and blessed is the fruit of thy womb, Jesus.
1: Holy Mary, Mother of God, pray for us sinners, now and at the hour of our death.
0: Hail Mary, full of grace, the Lord is with thee. Blessed art thou among women, and blessed is the fruit of thy womb, Jesus.
1: Holy Mary, Mother of God, pray for us sinners, now and at the hour of our death.
0: Hail Mary, full of grace, the Lord is with thee. Blessed art thou among women, and blessed is the fruit of thy womb, Jesus.
1: Holy Mary, Mother of God, pray for us sinners, now and at the hour of our death. Amen.
0: Hail Mary, full of grace, the Lord is with thee. Blessed art thou among women, and blessed is the fruit of thy womb, Jesus.
1: Holy Mary, Mother of God, pray for us sinners, now and at the hour of our death. Amen.
0: Hail Mary, full of grace, the Lord is with thee. Blessed art thou among women, and blessed is the fruit of thy womb, Jesus.

0: Hail Mary, full of grace, the Lord is with thee. Blessed art thou among women, and blessed is the fruit of thy womb, Jesus.
1: Holy Mary, Mother of God, pray for us sinners.
0: Hail Mary, full of grace, the Lord is with thee. Blessed art thou among women, and blessed is the fruit of thy womb, Jesus.
1: Holy Mary, Mother of God, pray for us sinners, now and at the hour of our death.
0: Glory be to the Father, and to the Son, and to the Holy Spirit.
1: As it was in the beginning, is now, and ever shall be, world without end. Amen.
0: O my Jesus, forgive us our sins, save us from the fires of hell.
1: Lead all souls to heaven, especially those who have seen the light.

0: The third joyful mystery, the birth of Jesus. The newly born child Jesus is reverenced and adored by Mary, Joseph, and the shepherds. We remember in this mystery those children 6 to 9 months in development. Our Lady of the Rosary, Our Lady of Victory, shield these children close to birth from the evil one's works in our land, especially from partial birth abortion. May all these precious infants, like Jesus, be born under your care and love, protected by Joseph. Our Father who art in heaven, hallowed be thy name. Thy kingdom come, thy will be done on earth as it is in heaven.
1: Give us this day our daily bread, and forgive us our trespasses, as we forgive those who trespass against us. And lead us not into temptation, but deliver us from evil. Amen.
0: Hail Mary, full of grace, the Lord is with thee. Blessed art thou among women, and blessed is the fruit of thy womb, Jesus.
1: Holy Mary,
0: Hail Mary, full of grace, the Lord is with thee. Blessed art thou among women, and blessed is the fruit of thy womb, Jesus.
1: Holy Mary, Mother of God, pray for us sinners, now and at the hour of our death. Amen.
0: Hail Mary, full of grace, the Lord is with thee. Blessed art thou among women, and blessed is the fruit of thy womb, Jesus.
1: Holy Mary,
0: Hail Mary, full of grace, the Lord is with thee. Blessed art thou among women, and blessed is the fruit of thy womb, Jesus.
1: Holy Mary, Mother of God, pray for us sinners, now and at the hour of our death. Amen.
0: Hail Mary, full of grace, the Lord is with thee. Blessed art thou among women, and blessed is the fruit of thy womb, Jesus.
1: Holy Mary, Mother of God, pray for us sinners,
0: Hail Mary, full of grace, the Lord is with thee. Blessed art thou among women, and blessed is the fruit of thy womb, Jesus.
1: Holy Mary, Mother of God, pray for us sinners, now and at the hour of our death. Amen.
0: Hail Mary, full of grace, the Lord is with thee. Blessed art thou among women, and blessed is the fruit of thy womb, Jesus.
1: Holy Mary, Mother of God, pray for us sinners, now and at the hour of our death.
0: Hail Mary, full of grace, the Lord is with thee. Blessed art thou among women, and blessed is the fruit of thy womb, Jesus.
1: Holy Mary, Mother of God, pray for us sinners, now and at the hour of our death. Amen.
0: Hail Mary, full of grace, the Lord is with thee. Blessed art thou among women, and blessed is the fruit of thy womb, Jesus.
1: Holy Mary, Mother of God, pray for us sinners, now and at the hour of our death. Amen.
0: Hail Mary, full of grace, the Lord is with thee. Blessed art thou among women, and blessed is the fruit of thy womb, Jesus.
1: Holy Mary, Mother of God, pray for us sinners, now and at the hour of our death. Amen.
0: Glory be to the Father, and to the Son, and to the Holy Spirit.
1: As it was in the beginning, is now, and ever shall be, world without
0: end. Amen. O my Jesus, forgive us our sins, save us from the fires of hell, lead all souls to heaven, especially

0: The fourth joyful mystery, the presentation in the temple. Jesus fulfills the law of God, and Mary is told she will share in his suffering. We remember in this mystery all newborn children. Our Lady of the Rosary, Our Lady of Victory, pray that infanticide and all movement toward infanticide in our nation may be crushed by your heel. And as you brought the infant Jesus to the temple, so bring these infants quickly to baptism in the church. Our Father who art in heaven, hallowed be thy name. Thy kingdom come, thy will be done on earth as it is in heaven.
1: Give us this day our daily bread, and forgive us our trespasses, as we forgive those who trespass against us. And lead us not into temptation, but deliver us from evil. Amen.
0: Hail Mary, full of grace, the Lord is with thee. Blessed art thou among women, and blessed is the fruit of thy womb, Jesus.
1: Holy Mary, Mother of God, pray for us sinners, now and at the hour of our death. Amen.
0: Hail Mary, full of grace, the Lord is with thee. Blessed art thou among women, and blessed is the fruit of thy womb, Jesus.
1: Holy Mary, Mother of God, pray for us sinners, now and at the hour of our death. Amen.
0: Hail Mary, full of grace, the Lord is with thee. Blessed art thou among women, and blessed is the fruit of thy womb, Jesus.
1: Holy Mary, Mother of God, pray for us sinners, now and at the hour of our death. Amen.
0: Hail Mary, full of grace, the Lord is with thee. Blessed art thou among women, and blessed is the fruit of thy womb, Jesus.
1: Holy Mary, Mother of God, pray for us sinners, now and at the hour of our death. Amen.
0: Hail Mary, full of grace, the Lord is with thee. Blessed art thou among women, and blessed is the fruit of thy womb, Jesus.
1: Holy Mary, Mother of God, pray for us sinners, now and at the hour of our death. Amen.
0: Hail Mary, full of grace, the Lord is with thee. Blessed art thou among women, and blessed is the fruit of thy womb, Jesus.
1: Holy Mary, Mother of God, pray for us sinners, now and at the hour of our death. Amen.
0: Hail Mary, full of grace, the Lord is with thee. Blessed art thou among women, and blessed is the fruit of thy womb, Jesus.
1: Holy Mary, Mother of God, pray for us sinners, now and at the hour of our death. Amen.
0: Hail Mary, full of grace, the Lord is with thee. Blessed art thou among women, and blessed is the fruit of thy womb, Jesus.
1: Holy Mary, Mother of God, pray for us sinners, now and at the hour of our death. Amen.
0: Hail Mary, full of grace, the Lord is with thee. Blessed art thou among women, and blessed is the fruit of thy womb, Jesus.
1: Holy Mary, Mother of God, pray for us sinners, now and at the hour of our death. Amen.
0: Hail Mary, full of grace, the Lord is with thee. Blessed art thou among women, and blessed is the fruit of thy womb, Jesus.
1: Holy Mary, Mother of God, pray for us sinners, now and at the hour of our death. Amen.
0: Glory be to the Father, and to the Son, and to the Holy Spirit.
1: As it was in the beginning, is now, and ever shall be, world without end. Amen.
0: O my Jesus, forgive us our sins,
1: save us from the fires of hell, lead all souls to heaven, especially those in most need of thy mercy.

0: The fifth joyful mystery, the finding of the child Jesus in the temple. The 12-year-old Jesus teaches the doctors and is busy with his father's work. We remember in this mystery all children. Our Lady of the Rosary, Our Lady of Victory, intercede for our country, that all abuse and neglect of children may cease, that all may recognize in the childhood of your Son Jesus the dignity of every child. Our Father who art in heaven, hallowed be thy name. Thy kingdom come, thy will be done on earth as it is in heaven.
1: Give us this day our daily bread, and forgive us our trespasses, as we forgive those who trespass against us. And lead us not into temptation, but deliver us from evil. Amen.
0: Hail Mary, full of grace, the Lord is with thee. Blessed art thou among women, and blessed is the fruit of thy womb, Jesus.
1: Holy Mary, Mother of God, pray for us sinners, now and at the hour of our death. Amen.
0: Hail Mary, full of grace, the Lord is with thee. Blessed art thou among women, and blessed is the fruit of thy womb, Jesus.
1: Holy Mary, Mother of God, pray for us sinners, now and at the hour of our death. Amen.
0: Hail Mary, full of grace, the Lord is with thee. Blessed art thou among women, and blessed is the fruit of thy womb, Jesus.
1: Holy Mary, Mother of God, pray for us sinners, now and at the hour of our death. Amen.
0: Hail Mary, full of grace, the Lord is with thee. Blessed art thou among women, and blessed is the fruit of thy womb, Jesus.
1: Holy Mary, Mother of God, pray for us sinners, now and at the hour of our death. Amen.
0: Hail Mary, full of grace, the Lord is with thee. Blessed art thou among women, and blessed is the fruit of thy womb, Jesus.
1: Holy Mary, Mother of God, pray for us sinners, now and at the hour of our death. Amen.
0: Hail Mary, full of grace, the Lord is with thee. Blessed art thou among women, and blessed is the fruit of thy womb, Jesus.
1: Holy Mary, Mother of God, pray for us sinners, now and at the hour of our death. Amen.
0: Hail Mary, full of grace, the Lord is with thee. Blessed art thou among women, and blessed is the fruit of thy womb, Jesus.
1: Holy Mary, Mother of God, pray for us sinners, now and at the hour of our death. Amen.
0: Hail Mary, full of grace, the Lord is with thee. Blessed art thou among women, and blessed is the fruit of thy womb, Jesus.
1: Holy Mary, Mother of God, pray for us sinners, now and at the hour of our death. Amen.
0: Hail Mary, full of grace, the Lord is with thee. Blessed art thou among women, and blessed is the fruit of thy womb, Jesus.
1: Holy Mary, Mother of God, pray for us sinners, now and at the hour of our death. Amen.
0: Hail Mary, full of grace, the Lord is with thee. Blessed art thou among women, and blessed is the fruit of thy womb, Jesus.
1: Holy Mary, Mother of God, pray for us sinners, now and at the hour of our death. Amen.
0: Glory be to the Father, and to the Son, and to the Holy Spirit.
1: As it was in the beginning,
0: O my Jesus, forgive us our sins, save us from the fires of hell.
1: Lead all souls to heaven, especially those who most need thy mercy.

0: 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The journey begins in St. Augustine, Florida, as EWTN takes you to Holy Mass from the National Shrine of Our Lady of La Leche. 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
1: Dear brothers and sisters, I invite you to the 6th World Apostolic Congress of Mercy, which will take place this summer, June 7th to the 12th in Vilnius. Vilnius is the place from which, through St. Faustina, the message of mercy was entrusted to the world. 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
2: Steve, here's a pro-choice argument which has never made any sense to me, that an embryo or fetus is unaware of its own destruction, so abortion simply doesn't matter.
3: Yeah, I hear that a lot. Awareness of harm has never been required to make an act morally wrong, nor should it. A drunken woman, for example, passed out at a fraternity party, might never know she was raped by 3 men. Does her lack of awareness somehow make the rape acceptable? Of course not. A morally wrong act is morally wrong whether or not it is observed or felt.
2: You could say the same for a patient under anesthesia, completely unaware of what might be happening to her body. We always treat such patients with the utmost respect and care, despite their being totally unaware of their circumstances and their bodily integrity.
3: Absolutely.

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1: Family, a prayer that we pray together is a powerful prayer. So please pray together with me our EWTN family prayer. Today we pray for our pastor. Lord Jesus, eternal high priest, we worship you, our head. We thank you for our pastor who shares in your one priesthood, who acts in your stead, and who is the instrument of bringing your presence to us. Strengthen him, Lord, in times of trial. Be his consolation in times of loneliness, and give him the joy of seeing the fruits of his labors. I will pray for him and assist him as I am able.

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Take this, all of you, and eat of it, for this is my body, which will be given up for you. Take this, all of you, and drink from it, for this is the chalice of my blood, this

0: In the name of the Father, and of the Son, and of the Holy Spirit.
1: Amen.
0: The grace of our Lord Jesus Christ, and the love of God, and the communion of the Holy Spirit be with you all. Brothers and sisters, let us acknowledge our sins and so prepare ourselves to celebrate the sacred mysteries. I confess to Almighty God and to you, my brothers and sisters, that I have greatly sinned in my thoughts and in my words, in what I have done and in what I have failed to do, through my most grievous fault. Therefore, I ask Blessed Mary, ever Virgin, all the angels and saints, and you, my brothers and sisters, to pray for me to the Lord our God. May Almighty God have mercy on us, forgive us our sins, and bring us to everlasting life.

0: Let us pray. Grant, we pray, Almighty God, that we who have celebrated the Paschal festivities may, by your gift, hold fast to them in the way that we live our lives. Through our Lord Jesus Christ, your Son, who lives and reigns with you in the unity of the Holy Spirit, God forever and ever.
1: A reading from the Acts of the Apostles. When he entered Rome, Paul was allowed to live by himself with the soldier who was guarding him. 3 days later, he called together the leaders of the Jews. When they had gathered, he said to them, "My brothers, although I had done nothing against our people or our ancestral customs, I was handed over to the Romans as a prisoner from Jerusalem. After trying my case, the Romans wanted to release me because they found nothing against me deserving the death penalty. But when the Jews objected, I was obliged to appeal to Caesar. Even though I had no accusation to make against my own nation, this is the reason then I have requested to see you and to speak with you, for it is on account of the hope of Israel that I wear these chains." He remained for 2 full years in his lodgings. He received all who came to him, and with complete assurance and without hindrance, he proclaimed the kingdom of God and taught about the Lord Jesus Christ. The word of the Lord. The just will gaze on your face, O Lord.
2: The just will gaze on your face, O Lord.
1: The Lord is in his holy temple. The Lord's throne is in heaven. His eyes behold, his searching glances on mankind.
2: The just will gaze on your face, O Lord.
1: The Lord searches the just and the wicked. The lover of violence he hates. For the Lord is just. He loves just deeds. The upright shall see his face.
2: The just will gaze on your face, O Lord.

0: Dominus vobiscum. Lectio Sancti Evangelii secundum Ioannem.
1: Peter turned and saw the disciple following whom Jesus loved, the one who had also reclined upon his chest during the supper, and had said, "Master, who is the one who will betray you?" When Peter saw him, he said to Jesus, "Lord, what about him?" Jesus said to him, "What if I want him to remain until I come? What concern is it of yours? You follow me." So the word spread among the brothers that the disciple would not die. But Jesus had not told him that he would not die. Just, "What if I want him to remain until I come? What concern is it of yours?" It is this disciple who testifies to these things and has written them, and we know that his testimony is true. There are also many other things that Jesus did, but if these were to be described individually, I do not think the whole world could contain the books that would be written.

Today, as the church approaches the conclusion of the liturgical season of Easter with the solemn celebration of the Feast of Pentecost this Sunday, we also conclude with both the book of the Acts of the Apostles and the Gospel of John, which feature prominently throughout this season. One of the most remarkable figures that appears in more than half of the book of Acts is St. Paul, who has been severely persecuted by his own people and has had his life threatened. And while he is preaching the gospel in Jerusalem, the Jews there seize him and try to put him to death. The Roman tribune hears about the confusion and the unrest in Jerusalem, and they have Paul arrested and brought before the Roman governor, Felix. Paul defends himself before Felix against the accusations of his fellow Jews, while also bearing witness to the resurrection from the dead. When the Jews clearly have no real case to bring against Paul, Felix decides to have Paul remain in Roman custody anyway, while allowing him some freedom for his friends to visit and to attend to his needs. And Paul remains in Roman custody for 2 years under Felix the governor, until Felix dies and is replaced by Festus. And with a new Roman governor in power, the chief priests and leaders of the Jews devise a plot to have the governor send Paul back to Jerusalem to stand trial so that they might kill him on the way. And Paul explains to the new governor, Felix, that the Jews have no evidence to prove the serious charges against him, and so he appeals to Caesar. And after defending himself once again before King Herod Agrippa, Paul is finally sent to Rome to stand before Caesar. And this is the background of the first reading today that begins with Paul entering the city of Rome. And while it is true that Paul has appealed to Caesar to save himself from falling into the hands of the Jews in Jerusalem who wish to kill him, his overriding intention for appealing to Caesar is not so much self-preservation, but rather the preaching of the gospel. Only 3 days after arriving in Rome, Paul calls together the leaders of the Jews there and addresses them. Even though it is the Jews, his own people, who seek to put him to death, he still wishes to speak to them about the hope of Israel, as he says. It is on account of the hope of Israel that Paul has been arrested and kept in chains. Ever since his unprecedented conversion earlier in the book of Acts, where Jesus himself addresses him, he has been driven by a great desire to bring salvation to his own people. And as a devout Jew himself, he understands how the people think and he knows how to appeal to them as a Jew. Paul is successful in convincing some of the Jews to come to faith in Jesus, while others reject his message and even react violently against him. And yet, despite the threats against his life and the persecution he has endured, he continues his work as an evangelist unabated. The Acts of the Apostles concludes with these words: Paul remained for 2 full years in his lodgings. He received all who came to him, and with complete assurance and without hindrance, he proclaimed the kingdom of God and taught about the Lord Jesus Christ. From a narrative perspective, this seems like an abrupt ending to the story. After all, the story of St. Paul only seems to be heating up by the time we reach the end of the book of Acts. There is no mention of what happens after Paul's imprisonment. Is he finally found innocent by the Roman authorities and set free? Is he given up to the Jews in Jerusalem to be put to death? Do the Jews find him in Rome and finally take his life? None of these questions are answered in the text itself. We are simply told that Paul stayed in his lodgings in Rome for 2 years while he proclaimed the kingdom of God and taught about Jesus. Surely St. Luke, the author of the book of Acts and companion to St. Paul,
would surely have known what happens to Paul after these 2 years. And yet that is not the most important detail to the author of the Acts of the Apostles. What is most important is the proclamation of the kingdom of God and the gospel of Jesus Christ. The book of Acts does not merely retell a historical narrative, but recalls the utter transformation of the apostles following their powerful encounter with the Holy Spirit, whether through the descent of the Holy Spirit at Pentecost in the upper room, or the extraordinary conversion of St. Paul. Above all else, the book of Acts encapsulates the holy single-mindedness of the apostles and of Paul, who desire the salvation of souls over and above their own self-preservation or their avoidance of suffering. This unorthodox way of concluding the book of Acts should hopefully fill the reader with a similar desire to be filled with the same Holy Spirit, a spirit that instills in us a desire to lay down our lives for the sake of the gospel and the proclamation of the kingdom of heaven. Today's first reading is a fitting way to conclude the season of Easter, during which the church has reflected upon the words and actions of the earliest Christian disciples who either knew Christ personally or had an extraordinary encounter with the risen Lord, like St. Paul. The Feast of Pentecost that we celebrate tomorrow is a reminder of that initial infusion of the Holy Spirit that sparked the church's millennia-long tradition of evangelization among the nations. It signals a renewal in our own dedication to the mission of the church according to our state in life and our commitment to make the Lord Jesus known throughout the world. The apostles were not so concerned with obtaining worldly power, greater worldly power, or political influence for themselves. Their primary objective was to preach the message of the gospel and to exemplify that message by their manner of living. They were not deterred by persecution or the threat of persecution. Neither were they shaken by the martyrdom of numerous Christians, including the apostles themselves. It was the love of God, as it had been infused into their souls by the Holy Spirit, that spurred them on and supported them in their efforts. It is this same Holy Spirit that continues to guide and to inspire the church today to remain faithful to the gospel of peace and to engage in the work of evangelization without recourse to coercion or violence. And we continue to look to the example of St. Paul and the apostles as models of evangelization and pray that the Holy Spirit might inspire Christians today to imitate their selfless service to God and to their neighbor.

0: the sanctification of God's people. We pray to the Lord. That the leaders of nations may unite in a worldwide effort to provide daily bread for those who are starving. We pray to the Lord.
1: Lord, hear our prayers.
0: That those who find their pregnancy a difficult trial to bear may gain strength from the love of God. We pray to the Lord.
1: Lord, hear
0: our prayers. For those who are threatened with unemployment, that through the intercession of Saint Joseph, they may find new means to support their families and dependents. We pray to the Lord.
1: Lord, hear our prayers.
0: That our departed relatives and friends may soon be welcomed into the heavenly home prepared for them for all eternity. We pray to the Lord.
1: Lord, hear our prayers.
2: We continue to join our Holy Father, Leo XIV, in praying for peace and justice throughout the world, for an end to all wars, and that nations may come together in the spirit of in the Holy Spirit, but especially for diplomacy and dialogue. We pray to the Lord. God of peace, who raised up from the dead the great shepherd of our souls, Jesus Christ, grant to us the graces we need to carry out your holy will. We make our prayer through Christ our Lord.

0: pray, brothers and sisters, that my sacrifice and yours may be acceptable to God, the Almighty Father. May the Holy Spirit coming near, we pray, O Lord, prepare our minds for the divine sacrament, since the Spirit himself is the remission of all sins. Through Christ our Lord.
1: Amen. The Lord be with you.
2: And with your spirit.
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and earth, ascended to the highest heavens, and as the angels gazed in wonder, mediator between God and man, judge of the world and Lord of hosts, he ascended not to distance himself from our lowly state, but

Salvation, always and everywhere to give you thanks, Lord, Holy Father, Almighty and Eternal God, for the Lord Jesus.

You are indeed holy, O Lord, and all you have created rightly gives you praise. For through your Son, our Lord Jesus Christ, by the power and working of the Holy Spirit, you give life to all things and make them holy, and you never cease to gather a people to yourself, so that from the rising of the sun to its setting, a pure sacrifice may be offered to your name. Therefore, O Lord, we humbly implore you, by the same Spirit, graciously make holy these gifts we have brought to you for consecration, that they may become the body and blood of your Son, our Lord Jesus Christ, at whose command we celebrate these mysteries. From the night he was betrayed, he himself took bread, and giving you thanks, he said the blessing, broke the bread, and gave it to his disciples, saying, "Take this, all of you, and eat of it, for this is my body, which will be given up for you."

In a similar way, when supper was ended, he took the chalice, and giving you thanks, he said the blessing, and gave the chalice to his disciples, saying, "Take this, all of you, and drink from it, for this is the chalice of my blood, the blood of the new and eternal covenant, which will be poured out for you and for many for the forgiveness of sins. Do this in memory of me."

ascension into heaven, and as we look forward to his second coming, we offer you in thanksgiving this holy and living sacrifice. Look, we pray, upon the oblation of your church, and recognizing the sacrificial victim, by whose death you will to reconcile us to yourself, grant that we who are nourished by the body and blood of your Son and filled with his Holy Spirit may become one body, one spirit in Christ. May he make of us an eternal offering to you, so that we may obtain an inheritance with your elect, especially with the most blessed Virgin Mary, Mother of God, with blessed Joseph, her spouse, with your blessed apostles and glorious martyrs, with Saints Francis and Clare, and with all the saints on whose constant intercession in your presence we rely for unfailing help. May the sacrifice of our reconciliation, we pray, O Lord, advance the peace and salvation of all the world. Be pleased to confirm in faith and charity your Pilgrim Church on earth, with your servant Leo, our Pope, and Stephen, our Bishop, the order of bishops, all the clergy, and the entire people you have gained for your own. Listen graciously to the prayers of this family whom you have summoned before you. In your compassion, O merciful Father, gather to yourself all your children scattered throughout the world. To our departed brothers and sisters, and to all who were pleasing to you at their passing from this life, give kind admittance to your kingdom. There we hope to enjoy forever the fullness of your glory through Christ our Lord, through whom you bestow on the world all that is good.

0: Behold the Lamb of God. Behold him who takes away the sins of the world. Blessed are those called to the supper of the Lamb.
1: Lord, I am not worthy that you should enter my house.

0: The Holy Spirit will glorify me, for he will take from what is mine and declare it to you, says the Lord. Alleluia.
1: For those who cannot now receive Jesus in the Blessed Sacrament, we offer the following prayer. O my sweet Savior, Jesus Christ, thou art my sovereign good, the fountain of all good, my God and my all. What a blessing it would be for me, could I at this moment possess thee in my heart, and there render thee my praise, and lay before thee my necessities, and share in the graces thou bestowest on those who really receive thee. O come to me, dear Lord, in spirit, and take full possession of my heart and of my soul. To thee I give my memory, that thou mayest always dwell in my thoughts, my understanding, that it may ever be engaged in contemplating thy love and goodness, and my will, that thou mayest direct it to the keeping of thy holy law. To thee I give my whole self, O my Jesus. Make me to be ever thine. May the virtue of thy divine sacrament increase my faith, fortify my hope, purify my charity, and fill my heart with thy love. O let me be thine, and thou mine, from henceforth and forever, and grant that nothing in life or death may ever separate me from thee any more. Amen.

Let us pray. Hear in your compassion our prayers, O Lord, that as we have been brought from things of the past to new mysteries, so with former ways left behind, we may be made new in holiness of mind. Through Christ our Lord. Dominus vobiscum. Benedicat vos omnipotens Deus, Pater et Filius et Spiritus Sanctus.

They are in need. Defend us in some time. They are protection against where the menace and errors of the devil. May God write in your name on the earth. And do thou render us to the heavens. For thou art our God, cast in on the saviors, and all the angels' spirits, who proud of our world, seeking your own souls. Amen.

0: care for vocations. God our Father, who wills that all men be saved and come to the knowledge of your truth, we beg you to send laborers into your harvest and grant them grace to speak your word with all boldness, so that your word may spread and be glorified, and all nations may know you, the only God, and him whom you have sent, Jesus Christ, your Son, our Lord. Amen. Our Lady, Queen of the Americas, Mary, Mother of the Franciscan Missionaries of the Eternal Word, pray for us.
1: I was reading the life of the saints and I was fascinated by the quotation from Saint Cyprian of Carthage. It gives a profound truth against jealousy. He says, "Jealousy is the root of all evils, the source of all disasters, the nursery of sins, the substance of transgressions. From it, hatred rises, animosity proceeds from it. Jealousy inflames avarice. Jealousy incites ambition when one sees another more exalted in honors." You see, one who is envious of another person is a terrible situation to be. I want you to celebrate others. Delight in their joy. Mourn in their pains. That's the way of the saints. God love you. God bless you.

0: The deeply Catholic spirit of Brideshead Revisited was encapsulated by its author, Evelyn Waugh. The novel's theme was, he wrote, the operation of divine grace on a group of diverse but closely connected characters. He added that such a theme was perhaps presumptuously large, but I make no apology for it. The very title of the novel offers a clue to its supernatural identity. Brideshead, the name of a stately manor house, the home of an aristocratic and dysfunctional Catholic family, is clearly symbolic. The bride's head being the bridegroom, a signifier for Christ himself. Brideshead Revisited is therefore Christ Revisited. The paradox at the novel's providential heart is that happiness depends on the acceptance of suffering. It is only in such acceptance that health, healing, and suffering can be united in a triune synthesis known as holiness. It is this wisdom that Waugh weaves with the invisible thread of grace which he evokes. It is this wisdom that answers the riddle of happiness that Brideshead Revisited sets out to answer.
1: Get the whole story on all the great books every Catholic should know. 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

go to Jesus and tell him, Lord Jesus, teach me the one thing necessary. Give me the gift of knowledge through which I know the important things in life, that I never lose sight of why I was born, why I was created, and where I'm going. That I understand that everything, including myself, passes. It's on its way out. And though I can enjoy them and use them, they are never permanent, and I can't take them with me. What do I take with me, Lord Jesus? What is it that when I die, what is it that makes me pass from this kingdom to that? Is it not you? Is it not your living water in me? Is it not your presence in my soul? Is it not your reflection? Is it your reflection, Lord, the Father sees and says, come into my kingdom? And so, Lord Jesus, let me drink from the fountain of your heart, that I may never disappoint the Father and never grieve the Holy Spirit. I ask this in his holy name. Amen.

0: Our Lord Jesus prayed for the unity of the church. This oneness in the truth has joined believers across time and space, forming the mystical body of Christ.
1: The body of Christ could refer to Jesus's physical body he still has in glory in heaven. The body of Christ could refer to the Eucharist, but the body of Christ also refers to the church.
2: Father, I pray that they may be one as we are one, as you and I are one. This is the desire of Christ himself. So we can't simply set this aside. Divisions within the church are contrary to the prayer of Christ himself.
3: The unity of the church, it's not just an external juridical unity. It's a metaphysical unity with God by being incorporated as a member into Jesus's mystical body. So this unity is a matter of life and death.

0: Hello, everybody. This is Fathers for Good. And this series aims at discussing male spirituality. In what way does a man really try to live the life of the Spirit? I'm Father Francis Gustila.
1: I'm Frank Padilla.
0: So this episode, we would wish to continue our discussion from where we left off in the past episode. That is, it takes a knowledge and an encounter with Jesus Christ because He is a living person. He is risen, He is today. He is not of the past, He is today. And that encounter with Jesus is crucial to develop a truly Christian life. How could we be called Christians? We never met Christ personally. We have said that we meet Him through persons, like when they proclaim His word, when they speak about

0: The good news, when we listen and it affects us, we actually encounter the Lord. We've said that there could be also silent witnesses where we're affected by just seeing their lives and their lifestyle, and the Lord is coming across to us in that moment too. Right, Frank?
1: Yes, very much so.
0: But there's nothing like meeting Him personally. There's nothing like really discovering the person of Jesus to my life. And that is a moment of grace. We cannot invent it. We cannot even simulate it. All we have to do is believe that He wants this meeting with us. And this meeting normally happens in a point of crisis. Mm. They call it rock bottom. Rock bottom because you hit bottom, but you also hit rock. Isn't it?
1: Yes.
0: If you're at the rock bottom, you're really down and out, but you are at the base that is stable and that is strong. And that rock is Jesus, though you find Him at the bottom end of your life. Did this happen in any way to you, Frank?
1: It did, Father.
0: Oh.
1: And it's interesting to me that for many men, they have to hit rock bottom. otherwise, you know, they're not going to turn to the Lord. They're so busy, engrossed in their career, in their lives, in what they want to do for themselves, in their priorities, that the Lord oftentimes has to trip them or shove them down in order to make them realize there's something more to the life that they're living. Well, for me, what happened was when I came from abroad and I had my master's, and when I came back, I was all raring to go and conquer the world. Looking to money, power, position, influence. And it's quite a long story, but not to make it too long, I got involved in so many businesses. Some of them were successful, but many others were not. And since I didn't have any money of my own, I had to borrow. So when the businesses failed, then the interest started piling up and the banks started demanding. And I reached my lowest low, where I was soaring and thinking about all the glory, all the money that I could make. And then suddenly I was nowhere, couldn't see the light at the end of the tunnel. Seemed as if I had reached the end of my rope. I tried everything and I could not get out of it. But that was the time, Father, that finally it came. I've heard of God. I mean, I was raised in a Christian home, in Christian schools. I know this Jesus, and He's the God of the impossible. I have nowhere else to turn, so I'm turning to Him. It wasn't even yet a real desire to meet the Lord or to turn my life over to Him, but it was a point of desperation, a point of really hitting rock bottom, where there was nothing more that I could do on my own, and there's nothing more I could do for myself. So I said, well, nothing more to lose. I practically lost it all. Let me try Jesus. And that was the transformation for me, Father.
0: Oh, He was really loving you, huh?
1: He was loving
0: because
1: me.
0: Because He even met you, even if your desire was not pure and properly motivated. You took Him as your last recourse.
1: Yes, it was selfish. But, you know, I think the Lord, in His great love for us, in His wisdom,
0: takes all the chances.
1: Yeah, and all of our weaknesses, and allows that to simply bring us into those circumstances.
0: You know, Frank, crisis is a wonderful Greek term. They call it, crisis is like a corner.
1: Mm.
0: If you're driving fast with your car, definitely you have to slow down on a corner or else something might bang you. That slowing down happened to you. You know, you were in that desire for glory and fame and everything. It seems everything was going, you said soaring. And all of a sudden, there was this corner, this crisis, and it stopped that course. It stopped that fast rhythm of your life. It made you say, this might not be the right thing for me, or this might not be really for me. And they say that it's also a wonderful thing to call it a corner, because maybe the Lord is slowing down your pace, mm-hmm. your life, because He means that you would have to make a right turn.
1: Mm-hmm.
0: Because going ahead, you won't meet Him, or going ahead, you would just destroy yourself. Oh,
1: yes. That's why actually it was the best thing that ever happened to me. When I share my testimony, and the best thing that ever happened to me was I almost went bankrupt and I lost all of my dreams, you know, and you know, everything else that followed, because it also affected my marriage, my family life. That's the best thing that ever happened to me.
0: Wow.
1: When I almost lost it all, because I gained it all. And right. That's how I met Christ.
0: And we can only have this most of the time in hindsight. We are not even prepared for this. But the Lord gives us that chance, that golden opportunity. Mm. And when He touches our hearts, there's no one else that can do that except Him for us. Another saying about this crisis, this corner, is that you could look at it as a step.
1: Mm-hmm.
0: You know, it's a mm-hmm. step higher. So when the crisis comes, it's because He wants you to leave one level of existence, one, we could say, stage of life, and move on to a higher stage and a higher level. And it is that level that He really would meet you, because it is in that higher stage He calls you for that self-transcendence and that true love for Him and for neighbor. So crisis is supposed to be welcome, though it's not easy for us men to say we are in crisis. No? We never speak. We don't admit it. We're always in denial. And above all, we don't want to talk about it, right? We want even to solve it in our own terms. And then worse things happen. Really worse things happen. You know, I have this letter that it would be nice that I could read it for our audience.
1: Mm-hmm.
0: It's a letter that was given to me by the wife, a widow, in fact, who came to a class with me in theology, and she said, "Father, what you're saying is very true to my husband. And I'd like to read it to you and to our audience."
1: Very interested to hear about it, Father.
0: "My God and my Creator, thank you very much for all the graces, blessings, healings you continuously pour on me and the family. It's more than a year now since I was diagnosed to have terminal cancer, with 3 to 6 months to live. Yet, I continually feel better and better every day. Surely, it is a miracle, and I'm fortunate to experience your love, your compassion, your mercy upon me. To those who asked and sought you, you unconditionally gave yourself, even for a sinner like me. Now, as I thank and praise you, let me recall this most important experience of you. Ever since I could remember, you've been very good to me. You gifted me a wonderful family. My parents, though not well off, are morally upright and willing to make sacrifices for us, their children. Being the youngest from a brood of 5, I did not experience the hardships my elder brothers and sisters experienced. What more, I was even the recipient of their attention and support. Growing up, you surrounded me with relatives and friends who are morally and spiritually upright. Even landing a good job and finding a wonderful family came easily. You gifted us with 4 wonderful kids, which made us even happier. Everything was coming our way. We were able to build a comfortable house, sent the kids to good schools, and my career zoomed beyond my wildest dreams. And yet, I did not realize you were making all these wonderful things happen. Falsely, I thought it was all due to me, to my own talents, and you were not even remembered. I cannot even recall remembering you during this time of plenty, up until the earthquake which destroyed our house, and Mark, my youngest and closest son, unexpectedly died. The destruction of the house hardly affected me, but when Mark died, I was nearly a broken man. He was so close. I missed him terribly. Yet Mark's death gave me an opportunity to reconcile with you.

0: It was at his wake that I had confession and communion after about 25 years. I started hearing Mass, prayed the rosary almost every day. Even life after death seemed to be no longer abstract to me. There were several occasions when Mark made his presence felt that made me realize the truth of life after death. Even a pilgrimage to the Blessed Virgin's shrine was induced by him. It is in this background when I got seriously ill with cancer. When told with a sad prognosis that I had 3 to 6 months to live, my fears and anxiety was surprisingly contained. Receiving the holy sacraments of reconciliation and the anointing of the holy oils immediately prior to surgery gave me courage to accept whatever is your will. Immediately after surgery, I believed you talked with me. You asked, what will I do if my life were extended, to which I readily replied that I would still use it to improve my life in the spirit. And as it went, you gave me more than my spiritual life. You even gave me a physical healing as a bonus. Thank you very much. It's really more than a year now, and I continue to feel better and better. In my last visit to my doctor, he stated I was asymptomatic to cancer. So I believe you, and I thank you for this wonderful experience.
1: Thank you so much, Father Francis, for sharing that wonderful letter. I can identify with it, with that great loss, but also the great joy of how the Lord has acted in my life, in his life, by using that great tragedy in order to bring him into a renewed relationship with him. And that's such a blessing. Thank you.
0: Yeah, that's very true that you had your financial crisis. This man has got his very deep emotional crisis because of the loss of his own son. And we could have many more. In fact, there is another inspiring story that I'd like to share with you and with our audience. And it has to do with some physical crisis. But we will have that after the break.
1: Stay with us.

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2: Welcome back to Fathers for Good, and thank you for staying with us and waiting for another inspiring story of a person, this time afflicted by a physical condition. But it was the way, the road by which he met the Lord. Let us listen to his testimony.
3: Hi, Father. Hi, Frank. As you know, 10 years ago, I was diagnosed with cancer. It's more of a cancer of the fat cells. And then I was in the corporate world. I was doing good. I was into marketing and doing all the normal stuff that people do. You know, like when you graduate, you always dream of ending up in a multinational company. And when I was there, I thought I was invincible. I thought that that's the only priority because I'm still young. And having that experience, that cancer, at first, of course, I couldn't believe it. I mean, I'm around 22 years old then. Having that physical illness is something that I never expected to happen, especially to me. And I guess most people, when they're young, you know, they're more explore. They want to explore a lot of things, and they never think about, you know, dying or too much of their faith. But then that time when the doctor said, you know, you have to stop working, we have to do an exploratory something, to that a medical term, to take off something from my abdomen because there's a sharpness, and I couldn't play basketball or golf anymore. I realized that time is more precious, that it's not just because you're old, anytime you can die. It's actually time is of the essence for every one of us. And so since then, I make it a point that it's more important that my time to be more useful. And what better way to spend it by in using my talent into helping the one who gave us the talent, which is God. I mean, a lot of us, normally when we graduate, or right now in the situation that I'm good, I'm the best in my field, we normally wanted to show that in the corporate world, in the mainstream. And I think that's something that we should change. You know, if you think that you're really good in something, what better way to share that talent to the one that gave you the talent, which is God? And that realization would not have happened without that tragedy. Sometimes God allows tragedy to happen to our lives so that we can realize that that we have forgotten to call to Him, that we have forgotten to share or to love the people around us, to spend more time, to value our time, the present moment, rather than worry too much of the future or dwell so much on the past, because the only thing that we have is the present moment. And I think that with the experience that I had, I could really share it to a lot of people, the young people out there who might be looking for answers. I mean, the answers will never be in the material things. I can say for that because when the doctor said that I had cancer, it was a difficult situation because I thought that, you know, you have, when you plan things, you graduate, you want to be in the corporate world, you buy a good car, a nice watch, a fancy house, a fancy clothing, and all of those stuff. But all of those things, in a blink of an eye, you just want physical tragedy, can be gone. And we have to realize that what is more important is the time, our loved ones. And let's not forget about God, that all the talents that we have came from Him. So let's not forget to share this and do it for the goodness and to spread the word of God.
4: Wow, that was really very inspiring. And it never ceases to amaze me, Father, that if that happened to a person, that the Lord is not using that crisis to touch him or her, it would bring them down. It would totally discourage them. It would destroy them. But in my case and these other two testimonies that we have heard, it was the Lord's way of allowing us to now to take that next step where we begin to transform our lives, where we respond to the grace of God, where we begin to see God's hand is at work. In these very painful times of our lives, He is there.
2: Yeah, in your three stories, really the Lord was successful because you allowed Him to change your life. You allowed Him to bring that transformation, which is actually needed. But it took that crisis to happen. It took that crisis to happen. However, I remember in chapter 5 of St. John's Gospel that not necessarily a person receives a miracle. Mm-hmm. The cripple of the pool of Bethesda, he did not even thank Jesus. He even complained to the Pharisees that it was this man who cured him and told him to pick up his mat. But when Jesus met him again, his character was such that as if nothing happened to him, that he would not even acknowledge the Lord's the Lord's goodness. He did not even say a word of gratitude. And the story ended that way. Mm. A cripple who is able to walk, but is not a follower, not a disciple of the Lord.
4: Having an amazing encounter with Christ. And
2: very personal.
4: Not following through.
2: No, effective.
4: Yeah.
2: And nothing happens.

0: for the word. And Jesus made a miracle. But the effect that it had on them was they wanted to make him king. He had to disappear because they were going to proclaim him king, and that was not what he came for. But they were looking for earthly power and liberation from their enemies. And here was this miracle worker, let's make him king. But they completely missed
1: the chance
0: of entering so much more deeply into the new life in Christ, where he manifested that he indeed is the God who makes a difference in their lives.
1: In fact, it's a very dramatic scene when they left him. Remember that at the end of the story of this chapter 6, when he was talking about now the bread of life, about having to eat his flesh and drink his blood, they would not accept it. And he would ask his disciples, his apostles, the 12, reduced to 12, a crowd of 5,000 men reduced to 12. And he would say, would you leave me too? I have a companion in the priesthood, a very good painter, a real good painter. The point is that he doesn't know how to make his original paintings. He always copies. He's a good copyist. Mm-hmm. And he copied sometimes better than the original, you could imagine. And I have a photo of one of his last work. In fact, it was his real last work. He would have wonderful portrait paintings of Jesus, active. But in the end, he made the Rembrandt copy of this situation, would you leave me too? He drew it in the last moment of his life. He had this liver cancer that brought him to a real weakness. But he said, I have to express what's happening to me. It's as if Jesus is telling me, are you going to leave me because of what's afflicting you? So he could not paint anymore in oil. So he painted with colored pencil. And every single stroke had to be the right place, the right color, the right depth and pressure. And it took him 3 months, you know. It took him 3 months. And he produced a small painting like this. And when I asked him before he died, why is this your last painting? And he said, speaks about my life. And I reconciled with that God when he asked me that question. Because of this affliction, because of this very painful cancer, would you leave me too? And he said, I did not just want, but I told him with his painting, no, I'll stay on. And he had a very peaceful death. He had even a death that reconciled him with persons that somehow he had some kind of disgust, some kind of loss of confidence and trust. But what happened was there was a peaceful reconciliation. And I joked him even a week before he died, you know, my dear friend, you're really being taken by the Lord this time. I told him, we joked a lot that bad grass never dies. Yeah. But when we come to peace and reconciliation with the Lord, it's the best time that the Lord says, this is it. I'll bring you to the fullest transformation of your life. Death will not prevail. You would live with me forever. And with that death, I called him up just maybe an hour or two before he expired. He could not respond to me anymore. But I could say with this very dear friend, I will meet you in heaven. It affected me. It told me that, you know, Francis, you have to be too transformed by this tragic but wonderful moment of your best friend. And it has to tell you, I could be a better priest. I could live my priesthood in a better way. Transformation is necessary, Frank, as you said. If we really meet the Lord

0: we have to take our case, and our response is we have to allow Him to change our lives. There you are, our dear viewers. We believe that the encounter with Jesus is crucial to really love ourselves and above all to give our love to neighbor and to God. We will discuss that in the next episode. So thank you for staying with us. Thank you for listening. And may I give you my blessing, the blessing of the Lord for each one of us. May the Lord bless us and keep us always in His love. The Father, the Son, and the Holy Spirit.
1: Amen.
0: Amen.
1: We'll see you again next time. Fathers for Good.
0: Fathers for Good.

0: I think that this story of ours with all the martyrs really, really dispels that the native peoples were oppressed, that the Spanish had come in and just taken over.
1: They were ready to die rather than to let go of their faith.
0: If it was just something that was economically better for them, they would not have given their lives for this.
2: Hail Mary, full of grace, the Lord is with thee. Blessed art thou among women, and blessed is the fruit of thy womb, Jesus. Holy Mary, Mother of God, pray for us sinners, now and at the hour of our death. Amen.
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4: Due to the nature of the following program, viewer discretion is advised.

0: Welcome, gentlemen. So far, we've given you lots of theology, but we want to give you some application. How do you live this stuff out? Let's get to the question we really want to know. Like, Crystalina, what do girls want?
1: Well, obviously, girls want a real man. But what's a real man? He has integrity, backbone, and he makes you feel protected versus needing to protect yourself from him. And it seemed like every guy in high school had this give-me-more attitude. They became whiny and manipulative, pouty, in order just to get some. They would get angry sometimes when I would say no. Now, you guys know what I'm talking about. I love you guys, but it's time to step up and be a man. Quit begging and having tantrums and act like you're never satisfied. And I think your desire is so strong that you only think of getting more. Now, a lot of guys, it seemed like that they just wanted to devour her, and they didn't see her as a person. They wanted to conquer, devour, and just move on. And that's the total opposite of manhood. Now, I was the high school manager of our football team, and I would go on rides to and from the games. And I would hear the guys talk one way about a girl, and it was always about getting some. And then I saw how they acted around her on campus. And I just looked at that girl like, wow, she is just a lamb ready to be slaughtered. Now, we ladies need you to be a generation of a men of God, to step back and really look at yourselves. And I feel like that we're put in a lot of awkward situations, that we want to make you happy, but not at our expense. We often go along, but we're not content, and purity is so attractive. One of the things that really just attracted me to Jason was just his purity, and it was just so manly. Now, the thing is, girls want the truth. They want honesty, and chastity trains you in faithfulness. And once you start living things out, faithfulness, it won't look like such a drag. It won't seem like such a ball and chain. And the thing is, when you live this way, slowly the things that you struggle with, they won't be such a big struggle in the long run.
0: Now, in this chapter, we talked about pornography and masturbation, but I don't think we really gave you many practical tips on how to overcome these habits. Now, if you don't struggle with them, I say great. Seriously, good for you. Don't go near them. Let your wife introduce you to sexual joy. I mean, imagine the bond you would share if you dedicated your sexuality entirely to her. But if these are things that you struggle with, here's some practical tips on how to overcome them. You may have seen on the Nature Channel, sometimes they do documentaries on elephant seals. They're these really fat seals that live up in Alaska or wherever, and they'll show them getting in these big fights. And it's always two male elephant seals, maybe 1,500 pounds, and they're always fighting over what? Over the girl elephant seals, and whoever wins gets to have the ladies. And so they're in this huge fight, and they're like hacking their fangs at each other, and whoever wins gets the girls. But who wins? It's always the fat one. And not just, I mean, they're both fat, but like the really fat one always wins. Why? Because he's bigger. Why is he bigger? Because he ate more. He got more nourishment. He got stronger. And so it's the same thing with love and lust. Which one do you feed? Do you feed the lust or do you feed the love? What we've got to do is starve the lust and feed the virtue of love. Ask yourself, what are you doing for this? Are you going to mass maybe once a week, but then your whole week is filled with conversations, magazines, music that just feeds the lust? So how can you starve it? First thing I would say is to guard yourself. You've got like a trash filter for your email. Get one for your mind. Trash the stuff, whether it's pornography, swimsuit magazines, get rid of it. Get a filter on your internet to keep the bad images from coming in and the temptations. You could even put a screensaver on your computer of a holy image that reminds you to be a pure man, maybe a picture of St. Joseph or Christ or something like that. Also, when you feel tempted, bless yourself with holy water. You'd be amazed at how this gives you some grace to overcome those temptations. Also, practice some custody of the eyes. You don't always have to be looking at stuff. You don't always have to be listening about impure things or talking about impure things. To be a little quiet, not only with your words, but with your eyes and even the things you listen to. Now, how can you feed the virtue of love? Well, we have to deepen our prayer lives. Pope John Paul II, when he was doing a retreat for college guys, said, "We men do not have a deep enough interior life." So how do we deepen that interior life? First, go to the sacrament of reconciliation often. It's an antidote that helps us to overcome sin. It also keeps us accountable because the priest can call us on. Secondly, spend time in Eucharistic adoration. We need to really purify our eyes, especially I had to after all the things that I had seen. Thirdly, to overcome maybe a temptation of pornography or masturbation, as Brian had once said, to go on retreats, you need time to fuel up to stay strong and set reachable goals for yourself. If you struggle with these habits, maybe on a daily or weekly basis, set a goal you know you can make. Okay, I'm not gonna do it for a day. I'm not gonna do it for 2 days, a week. Whatever period of time you know you can get to, set that goal and go for it. And after you get to that period, after not falling back, say, okay, I did it. I'm gonna go a little bit longer this time. And eventually you'll be able to overcome that habit. And as you gain self-mastery, you'll gain more self-respect.
2: I mean, as we talk about the language of the body with guys, we need to talk about strength. You know, when I played football in college, I couldn't get through a workout session without hearing about guys talking about the strength of their one-night stands and of hooking up with some girl. Now, it's interesting that guys do this in the weight room. I mean, here we are pumping iron, getting stronger, and trying to max out our potential, conquering certain goals we set for ourselves. But a woman is not a thing to be conquered. A woman is a gift of God to call out greatness from you. A woman is a treasure to be cherished, a person for us to love. Now, Pope Benedict XVI, our current pope, once wrote that love is not so much found in a moment as it is in enduring. Now, any guy can sleep with somebody and give a girl his time as long as she makes him feel good. But real love is about showing the women in the world how special and beautiful they are. See, being a man is about conquering. It is. But it's about conquering evil, conquering the things that would threaten the beauty of the women in our lives. Instead of one-night stands and hookups, John Paul II says that we need to learn to love women like sisters. He spent some time helping us men to understand that before we can love a woman in a romantic way, we need to first see her as a sister in humanity. And he actually expounds for a while in his theology of the body on some things from the Song of Solomon, Song of Songs, which says this: "You have ravished my heart, my sister, my bride. You have ravished my heart."

0: with one glance of your eyes. How sweet is your love, my sister, my bride. To be able to see a girl like that, first as your sister, not in a weird way, but a sister in humanity, makes sense before taking the next step. I had a friend in college who was a great example of this. He was an awesome guy. He was strong. He was attractive. He was, you know, popular. He was funny. He was the guy. He was awesome. And he had a habit, a good habit, of actually going out with girls and, you know, hanging out with them at coffee houses, taking them to a dance or whatnot, but he would always treat them with respect and dignity. And by the time, at the end of the night, at the end of the date, he would bring them back home to their dorm room or wherever, and they were safe and sound. He did this all throughout high school and all throughout college. Never had a girlfriend. And I've got to be honest with you, it even shocked me. As his good friend, I was like, what's the deal? When he graduated college, I'm not kidding, he had a line out the door of all the girls that wanted to marry him, because he had been showing every woman in his life that he treasured them and that he was going to conquer the things around them that would threaten them. He wasn't out to conquer them. I think that's what it really means to speak the truth of strength through the language of our bodies.
1: Now, you've heard what we have to say, so let's turn to some other people and what they have to say about being a real man.
2: You're called to an amazing nobility. You're called to be a hero. All right? And the only way to accomplish that is to follow the creative plan that God has for you. I'm not going to sell you on saying this is an easy plan. I'm not going to say it's cake, all right, because it's not. It's difficult to follow the plan of God. It's difficult to be pure. It's difficult to live out the meaning of what it means to pour your life out on somebody else. From a distance, it's beautiful and easy. Up close, the daily grind, the nitty-gritty as a married man, it's not easy to pour your life out for somebody day in, day out. It's not easy as a high school teen. I remember whenever I brush shoulders with some girl in the hallway, my body temperature rise like 3 degrees when I was in high school, okay? It's not easy to be pure, but it's worth it. It's worth it.
3: And it really gives men a vision of what life is supposed to be about. And I mean, it's given me a vision of what my marriage is supposed to be about and how I'm supposed to act as a man and live as a man. But it also gives permission just to be a man, you know? And so it's not like this thumb pushing you down, like in submission, but it's a vision of freedom, you know, to follow God the way he intended it to be, you know? It's interesting, when I first became a Christian, you know, really gave my life to the Lord as a high schooler, you know, and I was involved in sports and all sorts of things. The first vision really that I thought of becoming a Christian was being weak. And humble and meek, sort of the vision that a lot of people sort of portray Jesus as, sort of this meek guy, and he was a guy of love, but he was also a fierce man who just really went after it and gave it all. And really it wasn't till the theology of the body where I began to understand for myself who God created me to be as a man, like a real man. Not a weak man, but a strong man created in God's image. And if I'm created, and every guy is created in the image of God, that means we're created to be bold and to be strong and to fight for women, to fight for truth, you know, to fight for our families.
4: Women are looking for men who are strong, but strong in a good way, strong in a loving way, is a very, very attractive thing. When a man is strong, but a woman knows that he's going to use that strength to protect her and not to take advantage of her.
3: I mean, I have three small children. You know, if someone came at them and attacked them, I would fight for them. Really, through the theology of body, I began to understand, like I'm supposed to be carrying one of these around spiritually, like fighting for my heart, my soul, fighting for my wife and my kids. You know, and if I would have understood that I could carry something around this like this when I was in high school, man, that I was born to be a warrior for God. You know, and there's nothing weak about following God. It's about being strong.
4: A real woman, a woman of God, wants a guy who's interested in her, not in her parts, not in her body. And I know the parts in the body can be very distracting.
5: You know, the modesty is, to me, that's way more attractive than people that try to show every bit of skin that they have, you know, and it works in just the opposite. Sometimes they think they have to do that to get the guys, but for me, it would be just the opposite. It fools your thinking, you know, and guys these days, it fools their minds, and they're not seeing the person, they're not seeing what's really inside.
4: She wants someone who's interested in her, legitimately interested, not like faking it to get something.
6: Everyday life as a guy, probably one of the biggest struggles that men face, whether you're a teenager, whether you're a married man, whether you're an adult, whether you're a teen, whether you're a celibate guy, is the battle that goes on inside our hearts around our sexuality. Pornography, masturbation, is out there every day in our life. And it's a struggle that every guy, if he's honest with himself, some way has to face in his life. Number one, if that's a struggle that has gripped you, whether it's for the last month or for the last 20 years of your life, I just want to offer you some encouraging words that God's with you inside the struggle. God is with you inside the desires. God's with you inside your own temptations. And you don't have to fight that battle alone. You can turn to Christ and He can set you free if you understand what in your heart you're looking for in the craving for the masturbation and the pornography. See, underneath that craving that's inside your heart, underneath all that is actually a craving for God and a craving for union. Unfortunately, you and I have been lied to in our life, and we've been told that what pornography and masturbation give us as we grasp for that is the immediate satisfaction that's going to meet the need that you have. And my brothers, I just want to let you know that that's a lie. Underneath that craving inside your heart is a craving for God. And what the pornography and the masturbation are moments in our life when we just grasp for a cheap imitation for what our hearts are really longing for. Inside that struggle is freedom if you allow God to set you free in it.
1: Now, at one point or another, you've probably asked yourself, why would God give me all of these desires if I can't morally satisfy them for another 10 or 15 years? It's like my dad buying me a Lamborghini when I'm 15 years old, putting it in the garage, put the keys in the ignition, says, here's a gift for you. And by the way, you can't use it until you get your license. It seems unfair. So why do we have these desires? Well, partly, it teaches us training and faithfulness, as Crystal has talked about. If you look at the United States military, if they have to fight a war, they just don't take a soldier, put him in battle, give him a tank, and say, do the best job you can. He'd sit there in the tank, he's like, well, I'm not really sure how to operate, what is this? You know, press a button, I just blew up a tree. Well, that's not the right button. No. If the guy's going to be given the great responsibilities of taking such a powerful weapon into battle, they're going to teach that guy through boot camp for years on how to use that. And in the same way, God trains us through these temptations on how to live. I have a quote from a military general, and he said, we must remember that one man is much the same as another, and that he who is best is tested and trained in the severest school. And so through this training and this temptation, it's really a test of love. Purity trains you for love, that the kind of love that's going to be demanded of you in marriage, because these temptations really test your loyalties and where they lie. And some guys may think, well, I thought like you needed like a sexual experience to get into marriage. I mean, I don't want to be a virgin on my wedding night because then I'm not going to know, you know, what's going on. And that's what the media tells you. But I tell you, I saved my virginity for marriage. And if I had 100 lifetimes, I would save it for my bride every one of those lifetimes. Trust me, women are not looking for an extensive sexual history. What a woman is looking for is a guy who knows how to sacrifice, be faithful, and treat her like a lady.

0: In this chapter, we're discussing the language of the body. What does that mean for us women? How do we apply this stuff to our daily lives? Well, let's take a few minutes so we can offer you some ideas on how you can live this out.
1: Now, for high school girls around the country often tell me that they're very frustrated about the way guys treat them, about the way guys talk about them. Now, can you relate to this? No, you can't. I'm sorry then. No, you can relate to this. What a surprise. This is going on everywhere, and girls are pretty ticked off about it. Now, what can be done about this whole situation? Well, I want to invite you to take an honest look at the way you dance, at the way you dress, at the way you perhaps flirt with guys. Honestly, is this an invitation for him to love you, or is it an invitation for him to lust after you? And some girls may think, well, if I don't show him a little something, I mean, just a little seductive, I mean, is he even gonna pursue me at all? But what you have to realize is you have so much more to offer us than just your body. And if you don't realize this about yourself, how is he? And you may think, well, I know I have a lot more to offer, but the problem is he doesn't. And I don't wear these little skimpy outfits or a belly button shirt because I'm insecure. I wear them because, you know, I have confidence. I'm confident in my body. But from a guy's perspective, to us, it doesn't really look like confidence. It looks like vanity. And in a sense, it looks like insecurity, because it seems like you're throwing yourself at us. However, with modesty, it speaks of this confidence that you know that the best qualities you have as a woman are those things that are unseen, the virtues that you possess, your talents, your gifts. When it comes to immodesty, from a guy's perspective, frankly, it looks like your man begging. Please look at me. Somebody look at me. And I know you long for love, but my fear is that a generation of young women are being raised up now who don't know how to relate to guys in a non-sexual way. And I understand you have a desire to feel good about yourself, but not to have that happen at his expense. Because you know so many guys will try to experience pleasure at your expense, and you want something better. You know it in the depths of your heart. So your question may be, well, where are all these good guys? I'm ready for a healthy, mature relationship with a guy who's got some character, but the fact is, I can't find any of them at my school, in my county, in my zip code, on my continent. They're just not around. Am I supposed to wait till I'm in a nursing home for this guy to come around? And there's this sense of discouragement, a feeling of frustration and hopelessness. And girls so often begin to settle because immodesty, not just the way you dress, it's a quick fix. That lifestyle really is an invitation of lust. And you will get immediate gratification. The guys will look at you, but you know in your hearts this is not the attention that you long for. And so instead of settling for that impatience, that sense of despair, modesty, the lifestyle of modesty, which is not just about the way you dress, it's not about wearing a muumuu to prom. This lifestyle of modesty is just the way you talk, the way you act, the way you treat guys, the way you dance, is this whole lifestyle of self-respect. And this is a true invitation of love. It shows that you have patience. It shows that you have hope. You will not get an immediate gratification of a guy just gawking at your body.
0: In high school, I was doing a lot of physical stuff, and I just go along with it. On the outside, I was saying I do, but on the inside, I was saying the complete opposite, and it was this eternal war going on inside of me. I would lower my standards out of the despair that there weren't any decent guys, and I thought they were all extinct. All of my biggest mistakes began with those little compromises. I would giggle at nasty jokes or at disgusting comments they would say to me. And I knew this was wrong. It was the wrong kind of attention. And I would just go along with it, ignore all the bad, and I didn't make a big deal. And I think it's because I was afraid of making a statement and having a backbone. And we're so obsessed and worried about being liked that we offer our own dignity on this altar of social acceptance. Because the truth stands out. It's attractive. It makes you different. Now, in my teen years, it was so hard because I wanted individuality and I wanted acceptance at the same time. And I wanted to be different, but I didn't want to be too different. I wanted to be the same. Now, I have this amazing quote from this woman, and she's unknown, but I think it really hits the nail on the head. It says, "You are a child of God. Your playing small doesn't serve the world. There's nothing enlightening about you shrinking so that other people won't feel insecure around you. We are all meant to shine as children do. We were born to make manifest the glory of God that is within us, not just in some of us. It's in everyone. As we let our own dignity shine, we subconsciously give other people permission to do the same. As we liberate our own fear, our presence automatically liberates others." Now, it was that one guy that came into my life that just liberated me. He said, "You can turn around, you can change your life." And I really challenge you, ladies, Don't be afraid to shine. Don't be afraid to stand out. That's how God made you. So become a strong woman of God that He intended.
2: You know, one of the things that common themes I think that's run through both of what Jason and Crystal are saying is that a lot of girls have lost hope because they think that nobody's out there for me, you know, and then therefore they start to settle for somebody because they're not able to really wait long enough. But I think when you start to drop your standards and even say or do things that don't line up with the truth of what's in your heart, you end up having a worse shot at being able to get the person that you really desire. The truth is that you want somebody who will tell the truth, because this is somebody who's faithful. I remember my wife and I, we were one time at a restaurant and we were engaged, and I told her that I wanted God to be first in my life and, you know, that she would be second and that I would be third. And she just about flipped a gasket because she was like, I'm first. There is no question here. And, you know, the more that we talked about it, you know, she started to understand the wisdom of placing our relationship on the truth of each of our own relationships with God. Because if we can be true with those relationships, with our relationships with God, then we'll be true in our relationships with others. Now, really, you don't want to marry a liar.

0: You all want a man who tells the truth, because a man who tells the truth and lives the truth is a man who will be faithful to you. So the key is, don't just wait for that truthful guy to show up. Be honest with God. Be true to Him with your promises to Him, and become the person of truth that you want to find. See, every word and every action, as we talked about, the way that you speak, the way that you dance, the way that you dress, be confident in speaking the truth of what's really in your heart, the truth of what you really want, which is to spend time with somebody who will be true and faithful to God and true and faithful to you. If you do this in the end, that man of truth is going to find you.
1: Now, here are some other people who can offer practical tips on how to speak the language of truth in your daily lives.
2: To become the woman God wants you to be, first of all, you see yourself through God's eyes, because we're very, very tempted to see ourselves through men's eyes. You know, how do guys want me to look? How do guys want me to act?
3: The modesty is, to me, that's way more attractive than people that try to show every bit of skin that they have, you know? And it works in just the opposite. Sometimes they think they have to do that to get the guys, but for me, it would be just the opposite. It fools your thinking, you know, and guys these days, it fools their minds, and they're not seeing the person, they're not seeing what's really inside.
4: Theology of the body, like for me, has really made me take a step back and be like, whoa, like, what am I doing, you know? Like, it's made me really see that, like, all that self-hatred or self, you know, just deprecating stuff, you know, is like really completely counter to my design.
5: And first and foremost, with language of the body and what kind of language I'm speaking to other people, I first think of modesty for women, because I think that's one of the biggest struggles that we have. Of we see these models and these examples that the big word that they're giving off is you want to be hot. The problem with hot is that if you give off hot to someone else, the way they respond to you, you're gonna have to react to, and I'm not prepared to give that reaction.
6: Like, a woman should be so hidden in Christ that a man has to see Christ just to see her. And just waking up every day and telling that to myself, to know that, like, when somebody sees me, I should just be this big ball of light, and that's what they should see before they even see me, makes me wanna cut backflips.
5: I think of Our Lady, and I think of three words. The way that I would describe her is she amazes, she's radiant, and she glows. So I go, arg, when I look in the mirror. Do I amaze, do I radiate, and do I glow? And if that's the language I speak to someone else, they're gonna respond to me. They wanna respect, they wanna honor that. And it's almost an untouchable thing that you wanna take care of. And then the way that I can react then and respond to the language that they're giving to me in return is to then be a light of Christ to them and be the woman that I was created and called to be.
1: So remember, ladies, that your body speaks a language. Speak the truth about your intention and the truth about your dignity.

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3: For 40 years, 50 years, we had heard that he had been buried in one of these mass graves. I got a call from William Hansen, and he told me that he buried Father Capon. I thought, this can't be true.
2: He read the story in the magazine.
4: It reminded him, well, this is the priest that I knew. That's the power, you know, of storytelling and evangelization.

The year 450 AD. Nestorius, the Patriarch of Constantinople, claims that there are two persons in Jesus Christ, one divine and one human. Nestorius also objects to calling Mary the Mother of God, or Theotokos, and renames her Mother of the Savior, or Christotokos. In 431 AD, the Emperor Theodosius II convenes the Council of Ephesus, which condemns Nestorius as a heretic. He is banished and dies in exile. 20 years later, at the Council of Chalcedon, Nestorianism is finally vanquished with the proclamation that Jesus is one divine person with both divine and human natures. Jesus is true God and true man, who was born, died, and resurrected. Therefore, Mary is indeed Theotokos, the Mother of God.

0: So now, friends, I invite you to be seated just for a brief moment as I welcome all of you this afternoon to the Basilica of Our Lady, Queen of Ireland, here at Ireland's International Eucharistic and Marian Shrine. So I welcome all of you here in the Basilica, especially those of you who are here with the SMA family. You're very, very welcome. It's good to have you with us in Knock this afternoon. Welcome all our concelebrating priests who are joining us here, all SMAs. You're very welcome, and it's great to have you as well. Our chief celebrant and our preacher, our chief celebrant this afternoon is the Vice Provincial, Father Paddy O'Rourke, and our preacher, homilist, is Father John Kilcoyne, who's also the organiser of today's pilgrimage. So I welcome all of you gentlemen. You're very welcome, and thank you for being here with us. Our choir this afternoon is the Castlebar Parish Choir, with choir director Emily Tunney and organist John Lane. You're most welcome, and thank you for being back again with us this afternoon. I also welcome the Loreto House Spiritual Formation Group, who will be involved in the offertory procession. We're always delighted to have you here with us. So a wave to yourselves as well. So thank you for being here. We also have a group from Waterford, the Little Sisters of the Poor, with residents and friends. You're all here as well. Where are you? Do you want to? There you are. Give a wave to yourselves as well. And if you're here from any other part of the country with any other group, maybe your families, maybe you're here on your own, you're most welcome. I welcome those of you joining us on our through the internet and our own platforms online from all over the world, as you usually do. We unite your prayers with ours here in the Basilica this afternoon, as if you're here with us. And with all of us, we incorporate not only prayers and petitions, but also maybe a prayer of thanksgiving. Even if it's simply being here together with one another, we offer that prayer to our Heavenly Father. This year, we're celebrating the 50th anniversary of the building of this basilica, 1976. You can see that it's a dead giveaway with the banner behind me. So 50 years ago, this basilica was built, and we have a very special celebration on the 18th of July, the exact date that it was dedicated in the first place in 1976, the 18th of July, 1976. So we intend to, you're most welcome to come back again to us and join us on that for that great celebration. You'll find out all about it on our website and indeed in any of the offices here at the Shrine. So we invite you once more now just maybe to stand as we begin to celebrate our Eucharist together, and we welcome you to Knock this afternoon.
1: Thank you very much, Father Richard. Good afternoon, everyone. This is a little bit like a chair exercise. I'll ask you to sit down again for 1 minute. They say it's very good for the hips. So on behalf of the SMA, Society of African Missions, and the OLA, Our Lady of Apostles, I welcome you all here this evening for our annual pilgrimage, which marks 46 years of pilgrimage to the National Shrine here in Knock. So on behalf of both groups, we welcome you all from north, south, east and west. Some of you getting up very early this morning to be here. So we appreciate and we're very happy that you are with us today. And also we welcome those who join us by webcam, both in Ireland and from different parts of the world, especially those who have been with us for the last 9 days of our novena to Our Lady of Knock. My name is Father Paddy O'Rourke. I am the Vice Provincial of the Irish Province of the SMA, standing in for Father Malachy Flanagan, who is actually at a meeting in Nigeria for a few weeks. So he sends his greetings and best wishes to you all. Also, we're joined here by our fellow priests, most of them SMA, and some from other groups. You're all very welcome who join us here today. And my bodyguards up here, Father John Kilcoyne, and who will be given the homily, and Father Alphonse, who will be leading us in the prayers in the novena, and Father John Gallagher, two Mayo men here, actually, we'll talk about that later, who will be keeping us on the rails. This year is a year of jubilees, and to explain that, I invite Sister Mary Crowley, who is the district leader

0: The Irish, Our Lady of Apostles, who will in word and symbol explain what we're celebrating on this special year of three different jubilees. Welcome, Sister Mary.
1: Thanks. Good afternoon. Father Richard Gibbons, Parish Priest of Knock, SMA Fathers, OLA Sisters, friends, supporters and fellow pilgrims gathered here at Our Lady's Shrine. Today we gather with grateful hearts, SMA and OLA, on pilgrimage to Knock, one missionary family standing together on holy ground. This year is a moment of grace as we celebrate three milestones in that shared missionary story. 170 years since the foundation of the Society of African Missions, 150 years since the foundation of the Sisters of Our Lady of Apostles, and 200 years since the birth of Father Augustine Planck, SMA. We will now bring forward some symbols to represent our OLA missionary journey. The image of Augustine Planck. We bring the image of our founder, Father Augustine Planck, SMA, who believed deeply that women had an important role in mission. And in 1876, he founded the Sisters of Our Lady of Apostles. As we celebrate the 150th anniversary of the Sisters of Our Lady of Apostles, we honour the women who left home with open hearts to teach, to heal, to empower women, to nurture faith, and to bring comfort wherever it was most needed. We give praise and thanks to God for their mission. The candle. With this candle, we remember the Irish people and the light they have brought to our missionary story. Irish families opened their homes and their hearts to SMA priests and OLA sisters. They sustained this mission through their prayers, through financial support, and through countless hidden sacrifices known only to God. Our schools, clinics, hospitals, formation houses, and all our ministries, from evangelization to justice to care for creation, reflect the generosity of Irish people. With grateful hearts, we thank you, trusting that God will bless every kindness you have shared.

the African clot. This African multicoloured clot speaks to the heart of our Olay mission, vibrant in spirit, woven together by sisters from different cultures and full of life. Two-thirds of our sisters are now African, a testament on how deeply the Olay congregation has taken root and flourished. We are over 600 sisters serving in 21 countries, engaged in ministries in schools, clinics, hospitals and formation houses, and committed to the mission of evangelisation, to justice and care for creation. What began as a mission to Africa has become mission from Africa, with SMA priests and Olay sisters from many countries now sharing life and ministry here in Ireland. The necrology with names of our deceased sisters and SMA brothers. We bring this book with the names of our deceased Olay sisters and SMA brothers. Their names remind us of lives given generously in service, prayer and mission. As we honour their memory, we entrust them to God's loving mercy and pray that the Lord will grant them eternal rest and peace. Amen. On this eve of Pentecost, the feast of Our Lady of Apostles, may the Holy Spirit, whose coming we await, strengthen our

0: faith, deepen our hope, and fill our hearts with his abiding peace and love. Thank you.
1: So we begin in the name of the Father, and of the Son, and of the Holy Spirit. Amen. The grace and peace of our Lord Jesus Christ, the love of God, and the fellowship of the Holy Spirit be with each one of you. My brothers and sisters, as we gather here this afternoon on the eve of Pentecost, we remember the first Pentecost when Mary, along with the disciples and the apostles, waited in the upper room. They knew they needed the grace of the Holy Spirit. We too, who are called on the same journey, also are aware of our need of forgiveness and mercy. So for the times we have closed our hearts and our minds to the leading of the Holy Spirit, especially to walk in love and mercy and compassion, we ask for forgiveness and pardon.

0: Let us pray. Loving God, as we await the renewal of the outpouring of your Spirit upon all those who believe in you, we ask you to give us open minds and open hearts, that we may be blessed by your word that we're about to hear and renewed through the sacraments we're about to celebrate. We ask this through Christ our Lord.
1: A reading from the prophet Zephaniah. 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

0: Exult with all your heart, daughter of Jerusalem. 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He has driven your enemies away. The Lord, the King of Israel, is in your midst. You have no more evil to fear. When that day comes, word will come to Jerusalem. 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Do not let your hands fall limp. The Lord your God is in your midst, a victorious warrior. He will exult with joy over you. He will renew you with his love. He will dance with shouts of joy for you, as on a day of a festival. The word of the Lord.
1: Thanks be.

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0: If you have hope, this will make you cheerful. 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
1: Thanks.

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0: The Lord be with you. A reading from the Holy Gospel according to St. Luke.
1: Glory to you, O Lord.
0: Mary set out at that time and went as quickly as she could to a town in the hill country of Judah. She went into Zechariah's house and greeted Elizabeth. Now, as soon as Elizabeth heard Mary's greeting, the child leapt in her womb, and Elizabeth was filled with the Holy Spirit. She gave a loud cry and said, "Of all women, you are the most blessed, and blessed is the fruit of your womb. Why should I be honored with a visit from the mother of my Lord? From the moment your greeting reached my ears, the child in my womb leapt for joy. Yes, blessed is she who believed that the promise made to her by the Lord would be fulfilled." And Mary said, "My soul proclaims the greatness of the Lord, and my spirit exults in God my Savior, because he has looked upon his lowly handmaid. Yes, from this day forward, all generations will call me blessed, for the Almighty has done great things for me. Holy is his name, and his mercy reaches from age to age for those who fear him. He has shown the power of his arm. He has routed the proud of heart. He has pulled down princes from their thrones and exalted the lowly. The hungry he has filled with good things, the rich sent empty away. He has come to the help of Israel, his servant, mindful of his mercy, according to the promise he made to our ancestors, of his mercy to Abraham and his descendants forever." Mary stayed with Elizabeth about 3 months and then went back home. The Gospel of the Lord.
1: Praise to you, Lord
0: Jesus Christ. I was just thinking, after seeing and hearing Sister welcome the Gospel and with the drum, that maybe I should have had her up here for the homily as well, because that was an impressive way to welcome God's word. Brothers and sisters in our Society of African Missions, Sisters of Our Lady of Apostles, our supporters, benefactors, those present from other groups, we all began our faith journey together in honor of Our Lady of Knock with the opening of our novena, our 9 days of prayer with Mass and special prayers last Friday, the 15th of May, in Wilton, Cork. And we concluded here today in this center of faith, this center of prayer, of healing, of a sense of the presence of God, and always the assistance of our Blessed Lady. We concluded here today with our pilgrimage here in Knock, this International Marian Shrine. And this year, as you have already heard, we, the faith family of SMA and OLA, have so much to thank God for. You have already heard of the jubilees that we are celebrating this year. We have a wonderful legacy to thank God for, much to be grateful for. A legacy that is being continued today through the support of the many benefactors and those who contribute to our work by their prayers and their generosity. A legacy that has been continued mostly today by African and Asian fathers and sisters in the different countries that we work in, especially in Africa. The fire that was lit by missionaries from Ireland, and some missionaries from Ireland are continuing their work in Africa, is very much being kept alive today by the likes of the young people you saw welcoming or bringing the gospel to the altar today. Knock Shrine, this International Marian and Eucharistic Shrine. For all of us, it has a great significance. If I can just be personal for a moment, it has been a very special place for myself for most of my life. I come from just outside Castlebar, not that far from here. And from the time I was a toddler, I was brought here or had been coming here to pray, to take part in pilgrimages, community pilgrimages from our own area, pilgrimages of our society for many years now. And I've always found a sense of comfort, the presence of God and the intercessory help of our Blessed Lady here in this place. I think all of us, or most of us, know the story of Knock, but just very, very briefly. On August the 21st, 1879, 15 villagers aged between 15 and 75 witnessed an apparition here. Our Lady, accompanied by St. Joseph, her spouse, St. John the Evangelist, and the Lamb of God on an altar, Jesus Christ on an altar, the altar surrounded by angels. You see the image here on the mural behind us, and at the Apparition Chapel, indeed all over the shrine. This apparition took place at a time of great difficulty. This area, as much of Ireland at the time, was after suffering from a famine, and there was a lot of unrest. People were getting frustrated from the hardship they had endured and the injustices that they had endured. And because of that, they were beginning to, some people at least, were beginning to act with violence, and others were simply despairing that nothing good was in the future for them. Now, the apparition at Knock is different in the sense that Our Lady didn't say anything, nothing was spoken. It was a silent apparition. Mary was there to be present, to be in solidarity with the poor and despairing people at a very difficult time in their lives. Her very presence, and the apparition took place for 2 hours, in misty rain, which is nothing new to this part of the world. And the people took strength from her presence, from her being there, for her praying with them for that period of time. And indeed, her presence with them did invigorate the community here. Mary knew suffering in her own life, and the faithful she appeared to that day needed her strength at that time, and she knew it. As I have already said, Knock, the center of faith, has special meaning for me, but it has particular meaning for all of us in the missionary family of SMA and OLA. Our society, the Society of African Missions, and the Congregation of Our Lady, the Sisters of Our Lady of Apostles, are for one thing both dedicated by our founders to the Blessed Virgin Mary for her help in our missionary work. And as Sister Mary said at the start today, today is the feast day of the Sisters of the OLA, Our Lady of Apostles. And for them, a very significant day is, well, for all of us, tomorrow is Pentecost Sunday. We celebrate Pentecost Sunday. But as we know, when the Holy Spirit descended on the apostles, Our Lady was present with the apostles. She was there with them, waiting for the Spirit, praying with them. And this has a very special significance in the spirituality of OLA and in the spirituality of SMA as well. And since our foundation, the foundation of SMA and OLA, we have sought in our missionary work the intercession of Our Blessed Lady in trying to evangelize, to bring the good news of Jesus Christ to the people among whom we have served whom we have lived, and to improve the lives of the poor and often abandoned, whom we have worked with in different places and particularly in Africa. People we have been able to serve and to help and to enable because of you, our supporters, through your prayers and generosity. And we are all very conscious of the fact, without the help of our supporters, our benefactors, we in SMA or OLA would not have been able to achieve any of the things that we have achieved through our missionary work. And the work continues. The fire of faith planted by our Irish missionaries, as I already have said, continues to burn brightly, now fanned by young African and Asian SMA priests and OLA sisters. And just one little point of information, this year 34 young men will be ordained for the Society of African Missions, young men from Africa and from Asia. The work continues. In this faith center today, we draw strength from our prayer together and pray through the intercession of Our Lady of Knock that we may continue in Mary's own words to glorify the Lord, to bless him by our words and actions as we continue the work that has been begun, that we continue our missionary work, trying to build up the lives of the people we continue to serve in areas most in need. So we praise and thank God as we continue to pray together here this afternoon. And now we will have the anointing of the sick.
2: Now we come to the sacrament of the sick. This is a very special part of our pilgrimage of Our Lady's Shrine. When we come as pilgrims to Knock, we come principally to pray. Sometimes our prayers are for the needs of others, sometimes for our own personal needs. In this sacrament, we are invited to pray for the sick pilgrims. We are praying that Jesus Christ will bring into the lives of those who are sick the same love and compassion that he showed the sick and the burdened in his own day. We are in the presence of the same Jesus today. So, with faith, let us pray for our sick brothers and sisters. Lord, watch over our brothers and sisters and keep them in your love. Lord, hear us. Lord, relieve the suffering of the sick and elderly.

0: here present. Lord, hear us. Lord, give life and health to all on whom we lay our hands in your name. Lord, hear us. In a moment, we will have the imposition of hands by the priests. The laying on of hands has always been a way of imploring God to send down his Holy Spirit of mercy and healing on his people. As the priests now turn towards the congregation for the laying on of hands, I invite all you to join in silent prayer for those who will be anointed. We thank God, Father, Son, and Holy Spirit for healing presence and for the oil of the sick, which he uses in the sacrament. Our response to this prayer of thanksgiving is, blessed be God who heals us in Christ. Praise to you, God, the Almighty Father. You sent your Son to live among us and to bring us salvation. Blessed be God who heals us in Christ. Praise to you, God, the only begotten Son. You humbled yourself to share in our humanity and you heal our infirmities. Blessed be God who heals us in Christ. Praise to you, God, the Holy Spirit, the Consoler. Your unfailing power gives us strength in our bodily weaknesses. Blessed be God who heals us in Christ. God of mercy, ease the suffering and comfort the weakness of our brothers and sisters, whom the Church anoints with this holy oil. We ask this through Christ our Lord. Amen.
1: It is important to understand now that this is a sacrament of the Church and not a simple blessing. So for this reason, only those in the congregation whose health in mind or body is seriously impaired by sickness or old age receive this sacrament. Therefore, you should not ask for it unless you are genuinely sick or weakened by old age. This sacrament should only be received once a month. Those of you who are sick and who are about to receive the sacrament are asked to please remember the following. Please give the priest your Christian name so that he can call you by name as he brings you in a personal way Christ's healing love. The priest will anoint you on the forehead, and your response to his anointing prayer is Amen. He will then anoint you on the hands, and your response again is Amen. We ask you not to hold anything in your hands during the anointing. All of us who are gathered here are involved in this ceremony, so let us use this opportunity now to pray not only for the sick, but for ourselves too, that all of us may understand more fully our role in the life of the Church. We ask those of you coming forward for anointing now to come forward through the central aisle of each chapel and return by the side aisles. Those of you seated along the very front bench, just remain where you are and we will come to you. If you may not be able to come down from your seat, again, just let one of us know and we will come to you.

0: Let us pray. Loving Father, be with all our sisters and brothers to protect them. Watch over them. Keep them in your care and bless them with your peace. May your strength sustain all who share the sufferings of your Son. We ask this through Christ our Lord. Amen. Now we will have the prayers of the faithful.
1: As we celebrate our pilgrimage mass here in Knock Shrine at the end of our novena, a prayer to our Blessed Lady, Queen of Ireland, our Queen. We who journey together in faith and prayer as members of the SMA OLA faith family, priests, sisters, supporters, we pray through the intercession of Our Lady, our Mother, for our personal needs, those of our families, our loved ones, for those with special needs, and for the ongoing missionary work of our Society of African Missions and the missionary sisters of Our Lady of Apostles.
2: We pray for our church all over the world. Our Holy Father, Pope Leo XV, our Bishop Francis, bishops, priests, and religious, lay leaders, catechists, lay missionaries, and all those working to bring the values of the good news of the risen Lord to others, that they may succeed in making our world a better place. Lord, hear us. On this, the feast day of Our Lady of Apostles, we pray for the work of SMA and OLA missions, especially in Africa, that the work of our missionaries may continue to improve the lives of those they serve, spiritually and materially. Lord, hear us. We pray for our benefactors, our supporters, those who, by their prayers and generosity, make our work possible, that they may be blessed in their lives and granted their intentions and needs. Lord, hear us.
3: We pray for our communities, our country, and our world during these turbulent times, that people everywhere may be blessed in their lives with the gospel values of goodwill, justice, peace, and dignity.

0: Lord, hear us. We pray for all those preparing for exams, that they may be blessed by success. Lord, hear us. We pray for our faithful departed, all those gone before us marked by the sign of faith, that they may continue to be blessed in your kingdom. Lord, hear us.
1: Lord, hear us.
2: And we join our prayers with those of our Blessed Lady as we say, Hail Mary, full of grace, the Lord is with you. Blessed art thou among women, and the fruit of thy womb, Jesus. Holy Mary, Mother of God, pray for us sinners, now and at the hour of our death. Amen. And we make these and all of our prayers in the name of Jesus Christ, our Lord.
3: We come now to our offertory collection. As always, this collection goes towards the upkeep of our shrine and the provision of all the facilities that we have here in Knock. Your generosity at this time is greatly appreciated. Thank you.

Pray, brothers and sisters, that our sacrifice may be acceptable to God, the Almighty Father. Loving God, as we bring before you this bread and wine, which will be transformed into the body and the blood of Christ, we bring you our lives, our prayers, our concerns, our dreams, our world, praying that all aspects of our lives and of all creation may be transformed by that same Holy Spirit that descended on Mary and the apostles. We ask this through Christ our Lord. Amen. And the Lord be with you. Lift up your hearts. Let us give thanks to the Lord our God. It is truly right and just, our duty and our salvation, at all times to acclaim you, Lord God, but in this time above all to laud you more gloriously, when Christ, our Passover, has been sacrificed. Through him the children of light rise to eternal life, and the halls of the heavenly kingdom are thrown open to the faithful. For his death is not our ransom from death. In his rising, the life of all have risen. Therefore, overcome with paschal joy, every land, every people exult in your praise, and even the heavenly powers with the angelic hosts sing together their unending hymn of your glory as they acclaim.

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1: You are indeed holy, O Lord, and all you have created rightly give you praise. For through your Son, our Lord Jesus Christ, and by the power and working of the Holy Spirit, you give life to all things and make them holy. And you never cease to gather a people to yourself, so that from the rising

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Therefore, O Lord, we humbly implore you, by that same Spirit, graciously make holy these gifts we have brought to you for consecration, that they become the body and the blood of your Son, our Lord Jesus Christ, at whose command we celebrate these mysteries. On the night he was betrayed, he himself took bread and gave you thanks and praise. He broke the bread, gave it to his disciples, saying, "Take this, all of you, and eat of it, for this is my body, which will be given up for you."

In a similar way, when supper was ended, he took the chalice and, once more giving thanks and praise, gave it to his disciples, saying, "Take this, all of you, and drink from it, for this is the chalice of my blood, the blood of the new and eternal covenant, which will be poured out for you and for many for the forgiveness of sins. Do this in memory of me."

0: Therefore, Lord, as we celebrate the memorial of his saving passion of your Son, his wondrous resurrection and ascension into heaven, and as we look forward to his second coming, we offer you in thanksgiving this holy and living sacrifice. Look, we pray upon the oblation of your church and reconcile the sacrificial victim by whose death you willed to reconcile us to yourself. Grant that we who are nourished by the body and the blood of your Son and filled with your Holy Spirit may become one body, one spirit in Christ.
1: May he make of us an eternal offering to you, so that we may obtain an inheritance with your elect, especially with the most blessed Virgin Mary, Mother of God, with blessed Joseph, a spouse, with the blessed apostles and glorious martyrs, and with all the saints on whose constant intercession in your presence we rely for unfailing help.
2: May this sacrifice of our reconciliation, we pray, O Lord, advance the peace and salvation of all the world. Be pleased to confirm in faith and charity your pilgrim church on earth, with your servant, Leo XIV, our Pope, Francis, our Bishop, the Order of Bishops, and all the clergy, religious and laity working to build up your kingdom and all the people you have gained for your own. Listen graciously to the prayers of this family whom you have summoned before you. In your compassion, O merciful Father, gather to yourself all your children scattered throughout the world. To our departed brothers and sisters and to all who are pleasing to you at their passing from this life, give kind admittance to your kingdom. There we hope to enjoy forever the fullness of your glory, through Christ our Lord, through whom you bestow on the world all that is good.

Jesus taught us to pray for the coming of God's kingdom, a kingdom of justice, of peace, and unity. So in that same spirit, we continue to pray.

0: Deliver us, Lord, we pray, from every evil, and graciously grant us peace in our days, that by the help of your mercy we may be always free from sin and safe from all distress, as we await the blessing hope and the coming of your Saviour, Jesus Christ. For the kingdom and the power and the glory are yours, Lord Jesus. Lord Jesus Christ, you said to your apostles, "Peace I leave you, my peace I give you. Look not on our sins, but on the faith of your church, and graciously grant her peace and unity in accordance with your will, who lives and reigns forever and ever. Amen. And the peace of the Lord be with you always."
1: And with your spirit.
0: And when we offer each other the sign of peace, we're not just offering the absence of war and division and hurt and pain. We're also, the fullness of peace is the fullness of all good things. So let us offer each other the sign of peace.
2: Can I give you a hope?

Behold the Lamb of God. Behold him who takes away the sins of the world. Happy are we who are called to this banquet. Lord, I am not worthy that you should enter under my roof. Say the word, my soul. May the body and the blood of Christ bring us to life in all its fullness.

For the distribution of Holy Communion this afternoon, we ask you again to come forward through the central aisle of each chapel and return by the side aisles. Those of you seated along the very front bench, just remain where you are and we will come to you. Similarly, if you may not be able to come down from your seat, just let one of us know and again, we will come to you. Celiac hosts are available at the back of the sanctuary behind me.

0: Oh. Let us pray. Hear in your compassion our prayers, O Lord, that as we have been brought from things of the past to new mysteries, so with former ways left behind, we may be made new in holiness of mind, body, and spirit through Christ our Lord. Amen.
1: Just before I invite Father Paddy now to bless any religious objects that you might have with you, and to conclude with our final blessing this afternoon, just to thank all of you for being here with us this afternoon, those of you who joined us in the Basilica and also those of you who joined us online. We thank all of our concelebrating priests for joining us this afternoon. It's great to see so many of you here this afternoon too. We thank our preacher this afternoon, Father John Kilcoyne. So thank you, Father John, for that. And our chief celebrant as well this afternoon, Father Paddy O'Rourke. So thank you very much, both of you, for being here with us this afternoon. We also show our appreciation maybe for our choir as well this afternoon. It's the Castlebar Parish Choir under the direction of Emily Tunney and organist John Lane. So we thank them very much for their beautiful music this evening. So if any of you have religious objects with you, I invite Father Paddy now to bless them.
0: Almighty Father, bless these medals and religious objects. May the seven presence of Christ be in the heart of those who use them and the homes in which they are placed. I bless them in the name of the Father and of the Son, of the Holy Spirit. Amen.

0: Memorare. Remember, O most gracious Virgin Mary, that never was it known that anyone who fled to thy protection, implored your help, or sought thy intercession, was left unaided. Inspired by this confidence, I fly unto thee, O Virgin of Virgins, my Mother. To thee do I come, before thee I stand, sinful and sorrowful. O Mother of the Word incarnate, despise not my petitions, but in thy mercy hear and answer me. Amen. The Mission Prayer. Blessed are you, Lord, God of all creation. Blessed are you, Jesus Christ, the way, the truth, and the life. Blessed are you, O Holy Spirit, the source of all inspiration. May your kingdom of justice, peace, love, and forgiveness be established in every land. May your healing hand touch the sick, comfort the lonely, and give new life to all. Be our companion on the road and help us to make your mission alive in your community and throughout the world. Bless our missionaries. Awaken in the hearts and minds of our young people a desire to serve you and to be your witness at home and to the ends of the earth. We make our prayer through Christ our Lord. Amen. We now pray for students sitting examinations. May they work but not worry, organize their studies sensibly, make the sacrifices they need to make, take care to eat, exercise, and sleep. Then pray that they may succeed in order to find that place in life which is for their happiness, in order to do that work in life which God has committed to them. They are part in the rebuilding of creation with Christ, through whom we ask for all they need. Amen.
1: And just before our final blessing, just a few words of thanks. I don't want to repeat myself, so I won't repeat myself. That's a promise I might break. First of all, I would like to thank you all for coming and joining with us on this, the 46th pilgrimage to our national shrine. And for those who come from far and wide, thank you very much for your support and your prayers. And they represent the prayers and support of many people down the decades since we began to work and their presence in Ireland. Thanks to Father Gibbons, the parish priest here in Knock, and for his warm welcome and hospitality, and for all his team and all the staff here and all the volunteers. They do a wonderful job. They keep the place beautiful, and it really is a place of prayer and blessing for the nation and for everyone who comes and visits here. So a boulabas to them. Father John Gacoyne was thanked for leading us preaching the homily to us today. So I'll change that and I won't repeat myself, but I'll thank John for selecting our choir. He's a homeboy. I don't think he got the auditions to the choir, I can understand, but absolutely beautiful. Thank you to the parish choir of Castlebar. For those who did the readings, the prayers of the faithful, the leading the rosary and the stations of the cross, thank you very much for your help and your cooperation. Finally, I would just like to say a word to the Loretta Choir, the Loretta House Formation Programme. For the last number of years, people from Loretta House, the formation programme that's held based in Dublin, come and they lead us in dance and music and adding colour and energy to our liturgies. This year is a very special year for the Loretta House Programme because it's the final year after 44 years of hosting this program in Dublin, from men and women from all over the world. It is estimated that over 1,000

0: And if the holy water hit you at the back of the basilica, that's another miracle of knock. So we just, as Father John mentioned earlier on, this is the ninth day of our novena to Our Lady of Knock. So Father Alphonse will lead us in the prayers of the novena that's in your booklets.
1: The

1,000 priests, sisters and religious have come and spent 9 months in Ireland for the last 44 years in this renewal programme. I was a member of the that group about 26 years ago. I don't want to talk about it, but it was a wonderful, wonderful experience. So a special thanks to the Loretta House group and for all those who organised and facilitated the hosting and the programme over the last 44 years. I thank them, and for those who participated, who work continuously in different parts of the world, we thank them, and we say God bless to our Loretta group. So we finish with a final blessing. So I ask the concelebrants to stand up and turn and extend your hands in this final blessing to all here present, and also may extend to all who participated in our novena over the last 9 days, and for those who are watching us from webcam, wherever you may be. May the Spirit who came upon the disciples in wind and fire remain alive within us now and in the days ahead. Amen. May he strengthen what is weak, heal what is wounded, waken what has grown weary, and fill our hearts with courage, joy, and peace. Amen. As we leave this holy place, may we carry the light of Christ into every conversation, every home, every encounter. Amen. May the fire of Pentecost make us people of hope, gentleness, compassion, and faithful witnesses. Amen. And may Mary, Our Lady of Apostles, who was present with the disciples on Pentecost Day, pray for us and walk with us as we go forth in the power of the Holy Spirit. Amen. And may Almighty God bless each one of us and remain with us, Father, Son, and Holy Spirit. This Mass has ended. Let us go in peace to love and serve the Lord. Thanks be to God.

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1: we have Peter Gravel. We'll hear a reflection and much more.

0: Welcome to Life on the Rock. Tonight, our guest is Peter Gravel. He is from the Madonna House up in Combermere, Canada. It's about over 3 hours north of Toronto. I'm really excited to have him here. I spent a month with them a couple years ago, and it was a powerful experience. We caught up with him at the Focus Conference, and he's going to share exactly what is Madonna House.
1: We're now going to a reflection from Seek.
2: Hi, everyone. My name is Kelly, and I serve as a missionary with Focus. And when I was going into college, I was on the cusp of my faith, and I didn't know if it was possible to be Catholic in college or even worth it. And my first week on campus, I met the Focus missionaries. I joined a Focus Bible study, and it completely changed my life. The women in it are still my best friends to this day. It was through this Bible study that I learned how to pray, and I started going to Mass on Sundays, and I began to truly live a life of discipleship. And it wasn't that I was, you know, started becoming just a good person. My life was always like, oh, being Catholic is about following the rules. But what being Catholic is, authentically Catholic, is being fully alive. And praise be to God, Focus helped me come to discover this. And as I was a student at Maryland, I was studying engineering, and the Lord invited me, just this growing attraction of my heart, to give more of myself to Him as a missionary with Focus. So I said yes, and I've been serving for 4 years, and it has been an incredible experience.

0: growing closer to him and bringing so many other women to come to know him.
1: Peter Gravel, welcome to Life on the Rock.
2: Thank you. Thank you.
1: I'm excited to do this interview because you are a member of Madonna House. You've been there 35 years. And first, we need to talk and say, what is Madonna House?
2: Ah, yes. That's a very good question. It's really, really hard to answer. We are a group of lay people mm-hmm. who are consecrated. Mm-hmm. Small C consecration. We take promises, not vows, mm-hmm. of poverty, chastity, and obedience. Mm-hmm. And we try to live that out in a very tight-knit community. Mm-hmm. We live very closely together. You know, just a lot of people say that it's not going to work. Men and women living mm-hmm. celibate lives mm-hmm. in a close proximity of one another.
1: Right.
2: But it does, strangely.
1: Right. So you all have smaller houses in different countries and in America and things. And in Combermere, in Ontario, Canada, you have your largest kind of mother house. Mm-hmm. It's about 120 members.
2: Yeah, there are 120 members there in Combermere. Mm-hmm. At our training center, mm-hmm. Where people come and visit us and stay with us, there is probably about 70 members. Mm-hmm. And at a house just a half mile down the road, there's another 50. Mm.
1: And you all, you know, you live a real life of poverty and simplicity and sharing. I mean, oftentimes there's rooms that are shared with one another, mm-hmm. and you have a donation center that people, a long history of people in the area, I guess, and even as far down as Toronto, right, is bringing their clothes and leaving clothes. Yeah. And you all wear those clothes,
2: yes.
1: give them to the poor. So it's very much relying on Providence. We should say it's about 3 hours north of Toronto.
2: We're about 3.5 hours north of Toronto, two and a half hours west of Ottawa.
1: Yeah, beautiful area. I don't know if you call that the North Woods, but
2: the Northern Woods.
1: Northern Woods, and it's on a river. There's a dam there.
2: Some
1: beautiful boating, kayaking stuff that takes place there.
2: Yeah,
1: but just a really scenic, peaceful place. I got to go up there a few years ago and spend about a month, and I had a great experience. And I think that's one of the great apostolates you all do, is you have a guest program. People can come and stay. Mm-hmm. Tell us about that.
2: Yeah, so our guest program is that we invite people to come and share our lives. Mm-hmm. People can come for a week up to a year and live with us, you know? So we open our hearts, we open our lives to them. They are invited to live the same way we do. Mm-hmm. They're not bound by our promises, but we ask them to live those promises. Mm-hmm. And during that time, they will pray with us, eat with mm-hmm. us, recreate with us, just share our life, totally.
1: Yeah, yeah. And I seemed like a lot of time in your, we call it a refectory in religious life, but the eating area, mm-hmm. you have picnic benches that has like six people, and these wooden benches, but it has a wonderful way of fostering conversation. Yeah. You can't really hide when you're sitting at a table like that. And if you're sullen and silent, you'll stick out like a sore thumb. But I found it just a beautiful experience. There's a lot of women there, and their presence has a way, because I saw it repeatedly, like people may be struggling with something, they're wounded, they come in, they want to make a retreat or a break, mm-hmm. and they can receive some healing. You must have a lot of stories along those lines.
2: Oh, yes, yeah. You know, it's amazing, you know, to watch these young people come in, and they're all caved in on themselves.
1: Yeah, yeah.
2: And then a month later, they're standing straight up, you know? I remember one father coming in and saying, "What did you do to my son?" You know, he left a boy and he came home a man.
1: Mm. Yeah.
2: You know, it just mm-hmm. gives people a chance to, you know, just to break open their heart.
1: Right.
2: You know, there's a milieu where they know they're loved.
1: Yeah.
2: And they can be vulnerable for the first time in their life.
1: Right. Right.
2: And experience God loving them, other people loving them, you know?

0: in a chaste way.
1: Right. Cell phones are highly discouraged.
0: Yeah.
1: If prohibited, I don't know, but you have farming that's done there. You have I call it logging, I guess, but firewood chopping, mm-hmm. and so there's all kinds of work. You can make maple syrups at the right time of year, and that was a wonderful thing to see. I remember the image of this kind of old, tough, kind of beat up pickup truck, and all these guys in the back going off to pick apples or something, mm-hmm. and they come back laughing. Yeah. This great camaraderie, and I think for men especially, like, to get together, you know, there's just a natural sense of humor. And like in the kitchen, we would do the vegetables prep and stuff, and just a place filled with laughter and just fellowship. And I saw that repeatedly. Is there one particular, another case maybe that stands out for you?
0: There's so many, you know. They all start blending into one another, you know.
1: Yeah.
0: But.
1: Let me say this while you think about that. You know, I was looking for a place to take a little break. I was the superior of the community for a while, and I said, I need a little sabbatical. And I was looking online at Madonna House. I'd heard great things about it. And it was so Marian.
0: Yes.
1: And I remember one of the priests had a video, and he was talking about Mary. I said, that's it. That's the place. And I thought, just the name Madonna House, you sense a presence of Mary there. And I think the women express it beautifully. Mm-hmm. And we should talk about maybe the foundress now, because Catherine Doherty was known as a woman of the Spirit, the Holy Spirit, powerful. Mm-hmm. But the Spirit comes with Our Lady and through Our Lady, doesn't it?
0: Yeah.
1: And,
0: One of our great features is we have a real devotion to Our Lady of Cumbermere. Mm-hmm. It's, you know, Catherine's Russian tradition. She would pray to Our Lady under a local title. Mm-hmm. And so when she was working in Harlem, she was praying to Our Lady of Harlem. Mm-hmm. And then when she came to Cumbermere, she prayed to Our Lady of Cumbermere. And early on, a woman went home and continued to pray for that and received a tremendous grace and wrote back to Catherine saying, I want to donate money and raise money towards a statue under a title of Our Lady of Cumbermere because of this grace.
1: Right.
0: And Catherine said, knew that you just can't do that. Mm-hmm. And so she wrote back and said, no, you know, we're going to work this out. And she wrote to the bishop and asked him if something could be done. Mm-hmm. And the bishop wrote back and said, I'm going to send your request on to Rome. Mm-hmm. But don't expect an answer for 20 years. You know, Rome works that way. And 2 months later, we get a letter saying, yes, you've been approved of this.
1: Yeah.
0: You know, and so we got a statue. So then Catherine started looking for what does Our Lady of Cumbermere look like? Mm-hmm. And they found a statue by an artist in the United States. Mm-hmm. And they wrote to her saying, you know, we love your statue, but it's cold up here, so her cape needs to be longer and her veil fuller. And can you do it for cost?
1: Yeah.
0: And the artist wrote back and said, you know what? That's always bothered me. Yes, her cape needs to be longer. Yeah. And of course, I can do it for cost. But I do only the best work, so the cost may be expensive.
1: Yeah.
0: And so we started raising money, and we have this beautiful statue of Our Lady of Cumbermere now. And she looks after. She's our mother.
1: Yeah.
0: And she's a place where miracles happen.
1: Right.
0: You know, nothing dramatic, but, you know, there's one woman who had young children, and she was diagnosed with cancer, with terminal cancer. And they went there to pray, and she had went to remission. Mm. And she saw her children grow up. Mm. And then when her children had children, her grandchildren, her cancer returned. Mm-hmm. And she came back to Our Lady of Cumbermere and prayed there to see her grandchildren grow up. And she did.
1: Oh, wow.
0: You know, and just and small things, you know.
1: Yeah.
0: One tour, we're giving tours, and one of our staff workers was giving this tour, and there was this wall of disbelief and rejection of God.
1: Yeah.
0: And with one of the people giving on the tour. And she was just in exasperation, lifted her arms up like this, what can I do?

0: And a bird landed on her finger.
1: Oh, really?
0: and the man's heart was just melted.
1: Yeah,
0: totally.
1: Yeah. Y'all do have the big, beautiful blue jays there. The biggest ones I've ever seen in my life. But, you know, I liked about the statue is that, you know, she's kind of running towards the person.
0: Mm-hmm.
1: And to me, it's an image, like, of the visitation. But as a mother coming after us. And also, the prayer that Catherine Doherty wrote, I thought, to Our Lady of Combermere was, there's one line where she says, give us strength for another day. There's some line, I think, towards the end. At least some prayer I saw that she wrote. And I was so struck by that because I said, Catherine Doherty is a very strong woman. You know, and she's praying for strength.
0: Yeah.
1: And it was a consolation for me that we need to depend on God for strength. And Our Lady helps us in that strength.
0: Yeah.
1: Now, you've been in charge of the spiritual formation of men entering the community. What are some of the aspects of the charism that you emphasize for them?
0: So we talk about, you know, our promises, promises of poverty, chastity, and obedience, and how we as lay people live them out. So our poverty is, it's not the Franciscan poverty, and nor is it the Benedictine poverty.
1: Right.
0: The two standards.
1: Uh-huh.
0: But Catherine, in her struggle and her wisdom with it, brought forth a sense of poverty for lay people.
1: Mm.
0: So we need to have physical responsibility as lay people. Mm. So we're allowed to have bank accounts. And some of those bank accounts can be large, some of them can be small, but we can't spend a cent without permission.
1: Right, right.
0: We can't add to that without permission.
1: Right, right.
0: And so it's a poverty of usage, but responsibility.
1: And what about, like, having the men, women together? I think about the celibacy, the chastity part. That brings a certain vitality, right, together?
0: Yes.
1: Yeah.
0: You know, it's one psychologist priest who comes and says, you know, this shouldn't work.
1: Yeah.
0: And really, and people look at us and say, it's a great experiment, but it's never going to work.
1: Yeah, yeah.
0: But it does.
1: Yeah.
0: You know, there's something about men and women living closely and being celibate closely together.
1: Right.
0: You know, and complementing each other.
1: Yeah.
0: It's like, the closeness diffuses some of this, the tension within celibacy.
1: Right, right, right.
0: You know, it's in some places it's like women are, you can't go near them. You know, but here they're sitting across the table from you.
1: Right, right, right.
0: And so you see them as sisters.
1: Yeah, yeah.
0: And respect them as sisters.
1: Yeah.
0: You know, and so you're challenged on a daily basis not to objectify.
1: Right, right.
0: And so in that, you grow quickly in your commitment to celibacy can grow quickly in that way.
1: Yeah. What are some of the things about Catherine Doherty that you most admired or that drew you to the community?
0: The broadness of her vision. You know, she would say, nothing is foreign to the apostolate except for sin. And so, and we have no real mission, as people call it, you know, or, and so we're not teachers. We're not, we're not healers. We don't, you don't run hospitals. We don't do any one specific thing. We can do anything.
1: Right.
0: And so that's what really brought me. So I can find my holiness working as a carpenter.
1: Yeah. Yeah.
0: And that's what I did. You know, I love hard work. And to be able to find true holiness doing whatever you're doing, that was such a brilliant thing that Catherine brought us.
1: Yeah. And you've developed a skill of silversmithing. And,
0: So I came to Madonna House as a silversmith.
1: Oh, okay.
0: I had done silversmithing before. And early on in my stay, the head carpenter came to the guest dorm and said, can anyone use a hammer? And I laughed.

0: I lived with the hammer in my hand, right? And so I put my hand up, and he said, fine, tomorrow you're a carpenter. And I said, no, I'm a silversmith, wrong hammer. He said, doesn't matter. And since that day, I've been working as a carpenter, you know, and now I just finished a major renovation of all our buildings at Madonna House.
1: Oh, wow.
0: Overseeing the construction, you know, going in from the drawings, although they're working with the architect, getting the drawings, the floor plan set, going through all the process of getting permits and the digging of the hole and getting contractors and actually doing the work all the way from the digging the hole, first hole, to putting the last bit of paint on the drywall.
1: Yeah. What's something that fills you with gratitude when you think of your life there?
0: Oh, just so much. Well, salvation. Mm-hmm. It's given me a pathway to salvation. I'm just so grateful for that because I know if I wasn't there, I'd be lost.
1: Yeah.
0: I don't even know if I'd be Catholic if I left Madonna House after a month.
1: Yeah.
0: You know, but it's there. Yeah. It gives me the strength to remain as a Catholic. You know, people come and say, you must be a really strong Catholic to be there. Mm-hmm. I said, no, you're the strong Catholic. If you can remain Catholic out in the world, I'm just a weak person.
1: Yeah.
0: And Catherine showed us that there's salvation for the weak.
1: Yeah.
0: You know, and in that there's hope.
1: Right, right. And there is a group of priests. You all have a priest.
0: So some of the men in Madonna House are priests.
1: Yeah.
0: Some of them have come as priests.
1: Right.
0: And some of them have come through being a layman and being sent to the seminary by Madonna House and then ordained for Madonna House.
1: Yeah. So you have that spiritual guidance there and from your brothers and sisters as well. So there's a lot of great input. We just have like a minute left. Can you tell us something about Pustinia? That's one of the most famous
0: Pustinia.
1: Aspects.
0: One of the things that Catherine is really famous for, her book Pustinia, which was published 50 years ago last year. Mm. And it's a place where you can go and pray and spend time with God.
1: Yeah.
0: You know, stepping away, whether in Cumbermere we have log cabins, in Washington we have rooms inside a house where you can go for 24 hours with bread, water, and the Bible and be there with the Lord.
1: Yeah.
0: You know, not alone, but in solitude with Him.
1: Yeah. In the Canadian woods.
0: Canadian wilderness or in the wilds of D.C.
1: All right, right, right. Well, Peter, thank you so much for talking
0: to
1: us.
0: Thank you.
1: Brother John, what did you think of the interview?
2: I thought it was great, yeah. And I always liked just that sense of community, of fraternity, of even how he just kind of pointed out, even during their times of meals, just coming together and laughing and just kind of sharing life.
1: Right, it's a simple life, you know, in many ways an austere life. They work hard up there, and they also have like a full dairy farm. And you know, I forgot how many cows they have, but, you know, big gardens and lots of work to be done.
2: Isn't one of the things apple cider?
1: I was there for an apple cider.
2: I remember the video you were showing us.
1: Yeah, we picked a bunch of apples and then crushed them in the cider stuff. It was really a great experience in so many ways. And the friendship, the fellowship, I really loved. And you meet, and like the visitors too. When I was there, they had like a number, I mean, probably had like 20 visitors. Mm-hmm. And they all have their own stories. Yeah. So there's just a lot of great communication, a lot of stories, and prayerful at the same time. And the witness of Catherine Doherty, her life was just so full, and her teachings were just so strong and deep. You know, it was lots of food for thought. So I just found it a great place to go for a break, to be renewed, you know, to connect with some people.
2: And that was right after you were a community servant for six years.
1: Right. Yeah. I remember reading one time that Thomas Merton had said, hearing Catherine Doherty give a talk was like being thrown down a flight of stairs. That she could shake you up, right? We can get into our kind of thinking, our categories, and maybe a middle class type lifestyle, and, you know, values and things like that. and forget the radical call of the gospel. Mm. I mean, even if you're

0: And they also have like a summer camp for families to come and with their children. But to give ourselves in our vocations, whatever they are, you know, that call is a radical call to give of yourself, have sacrificial love. And so she just touched so many people. And they have much smaller houses, you know, across the world. In D.C., not far from our news office, they have a few people living there. And so, like, someone could go and make a pustinia there. They could spend a few days maybe in solitude and silence and really pray and be renewed.
1: That's nice. And also just even that challenge to kind of detox from technology.
0: Yeah.
1: I think that's a big one. And to really kind of embrace that. I think there's a rewarding aspect to that. But just to make that commitment to, you know, kind of give it up or put it away, you know.
0: Right.
1: That can be tough in today's world.
0: I know. When I was there, I wanted to interview everybody. I wanted to take pictures, to take videos. And I stayed away from it, you know, just respected their wishes, their privacy and stuff like that. But, you know, it very much a lively conversation, you know, when you were there. So it's not like this disconnect where everybody comes dull, but they become more present to you and more full of life. Well, may our Heavenly Father shine His face upon you. May He give you His peace. May He fill you with His Holy Spirit. In the name of the Father, and the Son, and the Holy Spirit. We'll see you next week on Life on the Rock. Enjoy.

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Well, you're at home with Jim and Joy, and you are an important part of our EWTN family. We are truly delighted that you have welcomed us into your home. You know, we certainly would love to hear from you, so send us an email with a question or a comment.

0: 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Now today, we are excited to be welcoming back Dominie Clemmons to our show. Now, Dominie is a Catholic singer, cancer survivor, and an inspirational speaker. And at 26, she was diagnosed with a rare aggressive leukemia, and she was given 6 months to live without treatment. And her response was, "Okay, God, if this is your plan for me, I surrender." And that moment launched a great journey of faith, healing, and a grace that became the foundation for I Surrender All, My Journey Through Leukemia, a worship and testimony experience that she now brings to parishes and to communities across the country. And today she's here to speak with us about her story and how surrendering to God, even amidst suffering, can draw us closer to Him. And we are going to have the privilege of hearing her sing today also. You could go out to her website, DominieClemmons.com, and she was very vulnerable in her sharing and her beauty and all the things that God has brought her through, the things that He has taught, and the things that He has done to her. And she wants to be light and salt about it. And she wants to tell His story to all of us. So you don't want to miss this.
1: It was a great
0: show.
1: Sharing yesterday. And I wasn't ready for the impact on family, like a sister who's given 6 months to be with her. And you know, she's got nine siblings, you know, parents, grandparent, I heard something about. And that's something too for those that are suffering and the loved ones that watch them suffer. And I'm just thinking about Mary Claire, who came and I said, "Wow, she's really, she hasn't said she's traumatized, but I mean, how can you not be seeing your beautiful sister go through everything that she's gone through?" So we just pray for everyone, especially those that are battling sickness and illness, those that are watching your loved ones that you've never seen like them before, especially those that seem to be the strongest and something happens to them, those who are the youngest, like what the heck is going on here? And Dominie would say, "Surrender. I've surrendered to the Lord." And surrender means something new to her now. And she's going to be unpacking that more fully for you. We'll be right back. Plenty more to come. Please don't go away.

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2: 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Well, Dominique, you were sharing with our family yesterday about what you did before this diagnosis. You were a cantor. You were working the church. You were doing the church. And sometimes being in the church like that, it can detach us and disconnect us from the intimacy that we have with Jesus, right? And so then you get this cancer diagnosis, and now you're going to learn intimacy on a whole nother level because he's called you to deeper waters. So tell our family, you know, the world has a whole version of what surrender is, but Catholics have a whole nother version, and then you learned it firsthand. Tell our family what the word surrender means to you.
3: Yeah. I realize that this is something I have to clarify because I use the word surrender so much, and friends of mine who aren't Catholic say, well, what do you mean? If I get sick, I'm not just throwing up my hands and saying I give up. They think that surrender is giving up, but to me as a Catholic, surrender is really just letting God fulfill his plan for your life. And I like to think about it, we're clenching our fists on life, especially I was. I'm a control freak. And I was clenching my fists on the control that I thought I had. And surrender really was just opening my arms. Mm. It's a vulnerable space to be, but opening my arms to him and allowing him to just take every moment and put it in his hands. There really, truly was nothing like this deep layer of surrender, losing you know, that timeline that we think we have at 26 years old. I was in, you know, a relationship at the time. I thought things were going a certain way. I thought my life, I was supposed to hit these certain goals. And when so much is taken away from you because of cancer, because of some of the treatments and the side effects and things that I'll have to live with the rest of my life, I truly had to let go of my life expectations, let go of this idea of the future that I had, and just kind of let it be an open slate and let God do his work.
2: Yeah. Wow. And only cancer can do that for you. And the beautiful thing about, the only good thing about cancer, I think, is that it takes time, right? It's not like you had open heart surgery, this is the thing, now you're gonna heal, this is your recovery, and you're good to go. And there will be ramifications in your body, even after, as you go on. But you were being so vulnerable, especially during with social media, right? And so you share that you have 46,000 people that were following you. Mm. Tell our family about that decision and what you hope to do by that.
3: Yeah, well, cancer is a very personal thing, and I know a lot of people keep it close to themselves. They don't tell anyone when they're diagnosed. But at the time, I was a full-time singer, so as most entrepreneurs out there know, you have to be a content creator as well. So I was on social media already. And when I received my diagnosis, I just knew, okay, I can either hide this and kind of disappear, or I can just share it because these are my friends and my family, and it was just a kind of a smaller community at that point. So I shared from the beginning, and then I was put in isolation. And when you're in isolation for your chemo, your immune system's down, it was the best way for me to communicate. I have 9 siblings. I have 60 cousins plus on my mom's side. I have so many people in my family, let alone my community, to communicate with through one kind of platform. But then what I started seeing was people all over the world, truly, saying that they had the same exact diagnosis as me, people going through stem cell transplants, people reaching out to my sister as a caregiver and that journey. And it ended up still to this day, I still have people every day reaching out saying, you know, I'm day plus, you know, 30 after my stem cell transplant. What would you recommend? How can I pray, or what are some, you know, different

0: holistic approaches mm-hmm. I can take. And that was really comforting to know that in isolation, I wasn't alone. There's so many people battling cancer, so many people battling illness, because it really just rips you away from normal life for mm-hmm. a while. So I'm very, very grateful for that community.
1: I thought I saw out of my eye a video that you were in, maybe it not, and you didn't have any hair.
0: Oh, yeah.
1: Okay. That is a video that
0: yes.
1: I just saw out of my and that was really terrible. Not just your hair. I mean, that did not look like you.
0: Yeah.
1: It's just so, it's very moving.
0: Yeah.
1: You know, I could think of Jesus that said he was marred beyond human semblance. Like, and that, I said, I'm looking at a, just an absolutely beautiful, healthy person. And when I saw that, I just said, that can't be me. I don't even know if I want to say it.
0: Yeah.
1: So that's suffering. And somehow in the midst of that, you had another S, which was surrender.
0: Mm.
1: And you just explained it so well. So the surrender is not necessarily over to death, although you didn't believe you were going to die at this time. But to whatever you want, Lord, whatever your will for me is, moment by moment in my life, that's what I do. Is that an important word for those out there that are sick or ill or see children and this doesn't seem fair at all and whatever's going on, that the key is to just surrender moment by moment, whatever you want, your will be done in me.
0: Yes.
1: Not my will, your will be done. And
0: yes, yes, just, you know, this journey really opened my eyes to the power of prayer. Deep, deep prayer. I think sometimes, and I've been guilty of this in the past, of saying, oh, I'll pray for you. And then, you know, you get to your prayer and you're like, who did I say I would pray for? Or, you know, life goes on. The people who took so much time to pray for me, I believe that had a huge role in this transformation for me and my, transformation with my faith life.
1: Yeah.
0: And so since this, I have met so many people who are also going through cancer as young as, you know, 5 years old. And I think the first thing that we have to do is pray. Mm-hmm. We have to pray and truly be purposeful about praying, using their name.
1: Yes.
0: Because cancer is a spiritual battle. It's a physical battle, but it is so much of a spiritual battle.
1: You said it felt like it was evil.
0: It did. It feels like this insidious kind of entity that's inside of you because you can't see it some of the time. And so really praying and knowing that you may not have physical healing. That may not be the end result, but you can have spiritual healing.
2: Mm-hmm.
0: And so asking those around you to pray for you.
1: Yeah.
0: I'm so blessed to have my sister who's writing little sticky notes all over my hospital bed.
1: Yeah.
0: Jesus loves you, and let the, you know, drops of blood of Jesus just wash over you and heal you. That to me, there are no guarantees.
2: Right.
0: I still, you know, technically with statistics, they tell me that I have a 10% chance of surviving 5 years. I don't like to listen to those statistics. I like to just keep, I believe God has healed me. However, nothing is guaranteed.
2: Right.
1: Yeah.
0: We don't know what tomorrow brings. And so knowing that this is a spiritual journey, we are here on this earth for a reason, for a purpose. We have to allow God to really come into our souls.
1: Yeah.
0: And something I think about as well, when you mentioned this, of we had a priest at our local parish who he had stage 4 cancer, was given, you know, 6 weeks, something like that, to live. And he was having dinner with a bunch of other priest friends, you know, really enjoying his last few weeks of life. And when he stood up from the table and walked into the next room, he died of a heart attack.
2: Mm. Mm.
0: And it just was such a moment of remembering God takes you in his time. We don't know what that moment looks like. I could have cancer and, you know, pass away from some other cause. All we have control over is our prayer and our spiritual health.
2: Mm-hmm.
0: Getting to confession, asking the priest to come to your bedside, getting you know, the Eucharist every day while you're in the hospital. Those are the things that we can do. But the rest is just up to surrendering it to God.
2: And it's our response to the suffering.
0: Mm.
2: We could shake our fist and curse God.
0: Mm.
2: We could miss that moment of interior formation that it's been designed for us to do.
0: Mm.
2: And it is, every day is a gift. So when we wake up, we're vertical, to God be the glory. You get to put your head on the pillow.

0: at night, to God be the glory that you live. Jesus, all I want to do is be a pleasing child for you. And I want to be light and salt. No matter, we're all going to die one day of something, right? And so, but Jesus, I don't want to miss this journey with you. And whatever lessons he's teaching us, we want to just say, here I am, Lord, use me.
1: Right. And when I was disconnected from my faith and everything felt like a job, when I was disconnected, those were the times when I felt fearful, scared, you know, what does the future hold? Scared of death, especially, like really looking at my mortality in the face, especially at such a young age, who just don't think about that. But getting my spiritual life in order, that was when that peace washed over me and said, you know what, Lord, your will be done. I never thought this would happen, but this is happening.
2: We just have about a minute left before we go to our break, and hopefully you'll be singing for us in the next segment. Just speak a word to those that are in the midst of the battle. I mean, you've been doing that throughout, but just speak to them personally. What do you want them to know? Might be something you already said, but just say it again.
1: I pray for them. It is so hard, and I have been there. Even in the groans, even in the moments when you can't speak, you don't have the energy to speak, just turn to Jesus and just ask him to hold you. And I really encourage them to pray the surrender novena. Oh, Jesus, take care of everything. We can pray that novena every day till the day we die, truly.
2: Oh, Jesus, I surrender to you. Take care of everything.
1: Take care of everything.
2: It's beautiful.
0: Thank you.
2: Okay, well, we're going to hold you over for the final segment. I think your words are just really perfect. You're such a gift to the church, to your family, and to all that hear your voice and see your face. We're going to take a break at this point. We'll be right back, and I believe that Dominie is going to be singing for us. You can go to our website and hear her as well. It's just beautiful, beautiful voice. We'll be right back. Plenty more to come. Please don't go away.

0: father would go to the sound of the guns.
1: Grab these guys with the bullets kicking up dust around his feet.
2: For 40 years, 50 years, we had heard that he had been buried in one of these mass graves. I got a call from William Hansen, and he told me that he buried Father Capon. I thought, this can't be true.
1: He read the story that in the magazine.
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0: Hail Mary, full of grace, the Lord is with thee. Blessed art thou among women, and blessed is the fruit of thy womb, Jesus. Holy Mary, Mother of God, pray for us sinners, now and at the hour of our death. Amen.
1: Welcome back. Well, we had the privilege of listening to Domine tell us her beautiful story of surrender through a very difficult time with a cancer diagnosis.

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What a very special At Home with Jim and Joy this has been. Hope you've been greatly encouraged. You can do all things through Christ who strengthens you. You're an important part of the CW10 family. You're never alone. You're always at home with Jim and Joy. Bye now.

0: 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I know you have.
1: Mm-hmm. Sure.
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3: The Holy Father's prayer intention for the month of May is that everyone might have food. 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

0: Mother Dolores Hart left the life of stardom in Hollywood to answer the call to live out her vocation in the church. 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
1: When I put my feet on the ground, something in me knew this is it.

Hello, my name is Father Andrew Apostoli. I'm going to speak today about the beautiful feast of Pentecost, the feast in which we commemorate the sending of the Holy Spirit by our Heavenly Father through Jesus, that gift that Jesus had promised to send upon his first disciples who were gathered in the upper room. I'd like to begin fittingly with a prayer to the Holy Spirit. Come, Holy Spirit, fill the hearts of your faithful and enkindle in them the fire of your love. Send forth your Spirit, and they shall be created, and you shall renew the face of the earth. Let us pray. O God, who did instruct the hearts of the faithful by the light of the Holy Spirit, grant us by this same Spirit to be truly wise and ever to rejoice in his consolation, through Christ our Lord. Amen. My dear friends, with the little greeting of St. Francis, I greet you. May the Lord give you his peace. Pentecost, a name which means 50 days, because it is a feast that takes place 50 days after the great feast of Easter, when Jesus rose triumphant over death, having died to atone for our sins on the cross. It also happens that Pentecost occurs 10 days after the feast of the Ascension. Remember, our blessed Lord spent 40 days a privileged time of appearing to the disciples, strengthening their faith that he was truly risen from the dead. And on Ascension Thursday, as he gathered his disciples about him before he ascended into heaven, he told them to remain in Jerusalem, not to leave the city until they had received the promise of the Father, power from on high. He said that John the Baptist had baptized with water, but they would soon be baptized by the Holy Spirit. When our blessed Lord ascended into heaven, he took his place of glory at the right hand of the Father. He's glorified forever. He will come again in glory at the end of time to judge all people and to unite all of his followers into his kingdom. But he also was to be glorified on earth. And the sending of the Holy Spirit was the beginning, in a very special way, of Jesus being glorified. Because our Lord told the apostles at the Last Supper, he said, when the Spirit comes, he will bear witness to me. He will speak about me and tell you the things that I have told you. And it's very important, the witness of the Holy Spirit, because he strengthens us in our faith that Christ not only has died for our sins, but now he is risen, now he is glorified, and we must live for him. And he bears witness to the resurrection of Christ by the great signs and wonders that he works through the hands of the disciples. Because our Lord told the apostles there at the Last Supper, not only will the Spirit bear witness to me, but you must bear witness to me as well. The disciples would do this by living holy lives. After all, you know, holiness is a sign of Christ living in us, a sign of the Spirit working in us. When we bear the fruits of holiness in our lives, we even speak of the fruits of the Holy Spirit, which are those virtues brought to a very, very a perfect state, a kind of state of fullness in our daily lives. That's the work of the Holy Spirit, and that bears witness to Jesus. But the apostles would also bear witness by signs and wonders, by extraordinary deeds, by the working of miracles, by the healings that they would give to people, by the power of their word. So Jesus wanted them to bear witness through the power of the Holy Spirit, and he fulfilled

that promise, sending from the Father the gift of the Spirit to his disciples who were gathered in that upper room. That's where tradition tells us they were gathered in the upper room, the cenacle where Jesus had celebrated the Last Supper. There were in number, and this is interesting and important, there were in number, the Acts tells us, about 120 disciples. We find this in Acts chapter 1, verse 15. During those days, Peter stood up in the midst of the brothers. There were about 120 persons in the one place. And that's going to be important because we're going to see that Pentecost is a new beginning. Pentecost has an important Old Testament background. It was originally a harvest feast, the harvesting of grain. Later on, it became the celebration for the Jewish people of Moses receiving the law from God on Mount Sinai. Now, that's very important because remember, it was at Mount Sinai that the people entered into a covenant with God. They became a new people. They became his chosen people. And it was the giving of the law that, in a sense, symbolized their becoming a new people of God. And that's very, very important to keep in mind. Because with the coming of the Holy Spirit on Pentecost, the first disciples of Jesus now become a new people. They're brought together not simply by the law, but by the Spirit. The giving of the Holy Spirit will bind them together as a new people, the people of Christ, the Christian people. And Jewish law required, and this is interesting, required for any new movement to be legally recognized, it had to have a minimum membership of 120 members. And that's why the Lord made sure there were 120 disciples. They included the apostles, the 12 apostles, because remember they had chosen one apostle to take the place of Judas, who had betrayed Christ and then took his life. That they remember they elected Matthias, he was there. There were many of the first men and women disciples of Jesus, and the Blessed Mother was there. And that's very, very important because that group of disciples becomes the nucleus of the church. Remember, we call Pentecost the birthday of the church. And Mary is there. She has to be there. Why? Because the church is being born, and she's the mother of the church. She's praying with those disciples. She's praying for them to receive this beautiful gift of the Holy Spirit. The Old Testament prophet Joel had foretold this outpouring of the Holy Spirit. St. Peter himself, when crowds gathered around that day, when the Holy Spirit came, I should tell you that there was a sign over the heads of the disciples, and that was the sign of tongues as of fire. That's the way St. Luke describes it for us in the Acts of the Apostles. Tongues as of fire appeared over the heads of all of the disciples of Jesus as a sign of that they had received the Holy Spirit. There was also a loud noise, the Acts of the Apostles tells us, when the Holy Spirit. By the way, this happened at 9 o'clock in the morning. And so when that loud noise occurred, people were curious. They wondered what happened. So they all gathered together. And Peter was to give them a beautiful homily, or beautiful, actually, sermon that day, explaining what had happened to the disciples, that they had received the Holy Spirit, that Jesus, whom they knew, these people, only the crucifixion of Christ only occurred 52 or 53 days before this. So they knew of the death of Jesus. And now he was telling them, now Jesus is risen. See, he's bearing witness to the resurrection of Christ. And this coming of the Holy Spirit would be one of the greatest signs and wonders of all time. Remember, he converted, he and the other disciples, through their preaching. The 3,000 were joined to the church that day. It was truly the birthday of the church. But the prophet Joel had foretold all of this, that it was going to happen. And St. Peter, in his sermon that day, his talk to the people, he quotes the prophet Joel. Let me quote the words of St. Peter as he is quoting the Old Testament prophet. This is from Acts, and beginning with chapter 2, beginning with verse 17. It will come to pass in the last days, God says, that I will pour out a portion of my Spirit upon all flesh. Your sons and your daughters

shall prophesy, your young men shall see visions, and your old men shall dream dreams. The prophecy goes on, but that's the important part. I will pour forth my spirit upon all mankind. And that was fulfilled through the giving of the Spirit on Pentecost. You know, our blessed Lord speaks of the Holy Spirit in the Gospel of St. John, chapter 4, when he talks to the woman at the well. He calls the Holy Spirit the gift of God, because the Holy Spirit was won for us by Jesus' death on the cross. When our Lord gave his life in total obedience to the Father's plan of redemption, Jesus won for us not only the right to enter the kingdom of heaven, but he won for us this beautiful gift we call the Holy Spirit. See, we lost the gift of grace originally at the fall, when our first parents, Adam and Eve, sinned. They lost that gift of grace and the right to enter heaven. It had to be restored to us, and Jesus came to win that grace for us. And in redeeming us, the beginning of his redemption is the pouring forth of the Holy Spirit. That's why St. Paul refers to the Holy Spirit in his writings as the first fruits of our redemption. You know, when the people gathered in the harvest, the first fruits was the choice portion. And that was always, by the way, dedicated to God. So the first fruits of our redemption is the Holy Spirit. Another expression St. Paul uses for the Holy Spirit, he calls him the down payment. You know, if you're buying a house or a car, you always make that first big payment to own that house, you know, to own that car. It means other payments will come, but that's the most important payment. So the coming of the Holy Spirit is the most important part of our redemption. There'll be other aspects of our redemption when we're glorified in heaven, when we enjoy beatific vision, but that begins here on earth with our receiving the Holy Spirit. That's why St. John could say that we already possess eternal life, not in its totalness and perfection in the kingdom of heaven, not yet, but we're already beginning in this world to live that new life in Christ through the Holy Spirit, who, as St. Paul says, has been poured forth into our hearts with the love of God. So if the Holy Spirit is a gift, you know what? We have to pray for him. We have to ask for him. Our blessed Lord, when he was talking about prayer in the Gospel of St. Luke, he uses the little example. He said, if you people, evil as you are, know how to give good things to your children, he said, how much more will your heavenly Father not give the good Spirit to those who ask him? The good Spirit, the Holy Spirit. Why? Because of all the gifts the Father could give us through Jesus, he couldn't give us any more beautiful gift than the Holy Spirit to dwell in us. And that's why St. Paul would tell us that our bodies are the temples of the Holy Spirit who dwells within us. Remember, in that same Gospel of St. John, just a chapter before the chapter of the story of the Samaritan woman, where Jesus calls the Holy Spirit the gift of God, he had already talked to Nicodemus. Remember the man who came to him at night? He was afraid to be seen speaking publicly with Jesus. And Nicodemus, Jesus told Nicodemus that we must be born of water and the Spirit to enter the kingdom of heaven. So when the Holy Spirit comes, he gives life. And he is that gift of life. That's why our Lord also, when speaking to that Samaritan woman, called the Holy Spirit the living water. You know, no plants, no vegetation, no even human life can exist without water. We need water to drink. We need water for our own personal use, bathing, washing. We need it for cooking and things like this. But we couldn't survive without water. And so the living water of the Holy Spirit, Jesus uses that expression to tell us the Holy Spirit is that fountain of water that he speaks about. Our Lord speaks about that. The Gospel of John at the Jewish Feast of Booths, he says, I'll cause a fountain of living water to well up within you. And he was talking about the Holy Spirit. So he's a gift to us. He's a source of life. That's why we say in the Nicene Creed, we believe in the Holy Spirit, the Lord and giver of life. And it's also very significant that when our Lord ascended into heaven on the Feast of the Ascension, 10 days before Pentecost, he told the apostles, wait in the city until you receive this gift of the Father.

But they didn't wait in idleness. They were praying. They were praying. In fact, we read in the Acts of the Apostles where they were gathered around the Blessed Mother. Let me read to you how they were waiting there. Not in idleness, as I say. This is from chapter 1, beginning with verse 13. They've come back now from the Mount of Olives, where tradition says Jesus ascended into heaven. They'd come back, and they came back into the city, went back to the upper room, and says, beginning with verse 13, chapter 1 of Acts, when they entered the city, they went to the upper room where they were staying. Peter and John and James and Andrew, Philip and Thomas, Bartholomew and Matthew, James, son of Alphaeus, Simon the Zealot, and Judas, son of James. All these devoted themselves with one accord to prayer, together with some women and Mary, the mother of Jesus, and his brothers. Brothers there signifying relatives, cousins. We know that our Lord Lady was a virgin. She had no Christ. Jesus was her only son. But those were his relatives. And so that group of 120 were gathered together in constant prayer. Why? Because they were asking for the Father to send the gift he promised, the Holy Spirit. That, we always point that out, by the way, the 9 days between Ascension and then the Pentecost being the 10th day, it's the first novena in the church. So he's the gift of God. When he came, I mentioned that his presence was known at Pentecost by the tongues as of fire that appeared over the heads of the disciples. What did it represent? Well, let's take the notion of fire. Fire is light, first of all, eh? And light is always a symbol of truth. And the Holy Spirit who would come, who was poured forth so lavishly upon the church on its birthday, Pentecost, that Spirit was the Spirit of truth. If you go back to the account of the Last Supper in St. John's Gospel, you will find that our blessed Lord will four times refer to the Holy Spirit in his discourse with the disciples at the Last Supper. Four times he calls him the Paraclete, and three of those times he calls him also the Spirit of Truth. Now, the word Paraclete is very important. It means, it's from two Greek words meaning someone who is called to be near you or at your side. See, para means at the side of or near. Kaleo is the verb to call, so someone called to be at your side. And it was a Greek word, and the Greeks used it to mean a lawyer. When you go to court, who's the person you want to have at your side? Isn't it your lawyer to represent you? And what does a lawyer do? A lawyer does basically two things. A lawyer will defend their client, so we refer to a defense lawyer, and a lawyer will also promote the cause of their client. That's a prosecuting lawyer. So when we look at the Holy Spirit, you know, we can think of him as our lawyer, a lawyer for the church. He's the Paraclete, defending us, first of all, because as I said, that's the first role of a lawyer, to defend their client when their client is on trial. And so the Holy Spirit defends us when the world makes accusations against us. Because they've rejected Jesus, they're going to reject us. Didn't Jesus say that at the Last Supper? He said, the world has hated me, it will hate you also. But he told us, but don't be afraid. I have overcome the world. And when he said, when the Holy Spirit comes, he'll convict the world of its wrongdoing, its sin. And the sin of the world was that they rejected Jesus when he was here. And so it's the Holy Spirit who we turn to, you know, to give us the wisdom, the courage that we need, you know, in order that when we run into opposition, persecution, misunderstanding for our faith in Christ, you know, we have to have the courage to stand up, don't we? And, you know, I think of those 12 apostles. They were quite afraid. Remember on Holy Thursday night when Jesus was seized, they all fled. Peter, in fact, who loved Jesus so much, was so afraid when he was put to the test there. Remember, he had said at the Last Supper that he was ready to die for Jesus. And when he was questioned, are you one of this man's disciples? Three times he denied him. In fact, the third time he began to curse and swear that he did not know the man. Did not know the man. He repented. He was sorry. And the Lord renewed his love. Remember when our Lord asked him three times, Simon, son of John, do you love me? And each time that

Peter said, yes, the Lord gave him a task to do. Feed my lambs, feed my lambs, feed my sheep. So it would be in that love that Peter and the other disciples would have in caring for the people of God, in caring for the church, being shepherding God's new flock, that this would be a sign of their love. So the Spirit would strengthen the disciples to know the truth. See, Jesus told them at the Last Supper, he says, when the Spirit of truth comes, he's going to remind you of everything I taught you. And we can certainly say that when Peter got up there on Pentecost, he could explain about Jesus so clearly. He understood now. Why? Because the light of the Holy Spirit was with him. And in this situation, we see also the Holy Spirit as that prosecuting lawyer who moves the church in the work of evangelization to proclaim Christ anew. After all, didn't our Lord say to the disciples there on Ascension Thursday, before he ascended into heaven, he told them, I'm going to send you as my witnesses. You're going to witness to me, not only here in Jerusalem and in Judea, which was the province where Jerusalem was located, but even Samaria, and yes, even to the ends of the earth. So there was a great mission that lay ahead of the apostles. In fact, the word apostle means one who is sent. Jesus was sending them. Remember, he told them on Easter night, he said, as the Father has sent me, so I send you. And he was sending them out to the very ends of the earth. There's something interesting, by the way, in the way our Lord refers to Jerusalem, Judea, Samaria, and the ends of the earth. Jerusalem is the heart of the Jewish people. You might call them, somebody living in Jerusalem might be 200% Jewish. If you lived in Judea, that's where the word Jew comes from, the tribe of Judah, you're 100% Jewish. If you were a Samaritan, you were half Jewish and half Gentile. And if you lived at the ends of the earth, you were a Gentile. So what Jesus is saying, not only geographically will the message spread, but it will spread not only from the Jewish people, but to the Gentile people, to the very ends of the earth, to all the world. Because God, through the church now, is calling all of mankind to salvation. So the tongues of fire, the fire represented first truth, but it also represented love. The warmth of that fire, the fire of love we speak about. And you know, that's very, very important. Because when the Holy Spirit came down at Pentecost, we read in the Acts of the Apostles. Let me just share with you that reading. There were people of all different, from all different parts of the Roman Empire and even beyond. Let me read. This is beginning chapter 2, Acts of the Apostles, chapter 2, verse 5. Now there were devout Jews from every nation under heaven staying in Jerusalem. The Jewish people called the feast that they were celebrating, we call it Pentecost, which means the 50th day. The Jewish people called it the Feast of Weeks. It meant seven weeks of 7 days, and that's 49 days, and the day after is the 50th day. So this was the day after they had celebrated 7 weeks from the Feast of Passover. And there were a lot of Jewish people there who had gathered for this Feast of the Weeks, or Pentecost. So, at this sound, remember I told you there was a great sound that accompanied the Holy Spirit coming. At this sound, they gathered in a large crowd, but they were confused because each one heard them speaking, the apostles speaking, in his own tongue. They were astounded, and in amazement they asked, "Are not all these people who are speaking Galileans?" They're speaking Aramaic, you know, wouldn't, how come all of us can hear them in our own languages? And listen to where they came from. Then how does each of us hear them in our own native language? We are Parthians, Medes, and Elamites, inhabitants of Mesopotamia, Judea, and Cappadocia, Pontus and Asia, Phrygia and Pamphylia, Egypt and the districts of Libya near Cyrene, as well as travelers from Rome, both Jews and converts to Judaism, Cretans and Arabs. Yet we hear them speaking in our own tongues of the mighty acts of God. What was happening? The Holy Spirit was providing a gift which is called glossolalia. It's kind of gift of tongues. That though the apostles spoke their own language, each person

0: heard them in their own individual language. The apostle spoke only that Aramaic, and the people heard them in their own native languages. What does this symbolize? Well, to understand this experience at Pentecost, you must go back to the Old Testament. Remember, after the fall of our first parents, sin began to spread. And one of the worst rebellions caused by sin happened after the flood of Noah. The people said, "We're not going to let God intimidate us by a flood any longer. We're going to build a tower to the heavens. We're going to, you know, really confront God. We're not going to let God intimidate us, punish us." So they began to build this tower, which is called the Tower of Babel. And, you know, God looked down and he said, "The people have rebelled." And he changed their languages so that they can no longer communicate with one another. When they began building, they all spoke the same language. All of a sudden, they all spoke different languages. They couldn't communicate. They couldn't understand one another. Because, see, sin always breaks down the unity of the human family. It always divides people. So what did God do on Pentecost? When he began the church, he drew all these people of all these different languages together, but they could all understand the preaching of Peter and the other disciples. Why? Because the church was to be God's means of restoring that unity, that love, that peace that he intended for the human family from the very beginning. See, in this sense, you understand why St. Paul calls Jesus the new Adam. The Adam of old, the first Adam, he was the head of the human race, but he failed by sin. And Eve was at his side. She led him into sin. They had failed. Now at Pentecost, we have Jesus, the new Adam, forming a new people. He's the new head of the human race, represented by the church, which was to be God's instrument of bringing unity and love, peace, his original plan for mankind being restored through Jesus, through the church. And that's why those who are baptized are brought into unity by the Holy Spirit. The Holy Spirit is like a binding force. He broke down the divisions. St. Paul tells us Jesus has broken down the divisions that separated us, the walls of separation. And we see that here at Pentecost. And this is the work of the church, to bring unity, peace, God's love into the world so that all will recognize God as Father. And eventually may all come to recognize Jesus as Lord and our head, you know, the new head of our human race, as the Son of God. So the Holy Spirit, Pope Pius XII called the Holy Spirit the soul of the mystical body. What does the soul do in the body? Besides giving it life, it holds the body together. It's when the soul separates from the body at death that the body begins to decompose, to break down. So the Holy Spirit is that living soul, that living unity, principle and source of unity. He builds us up into that one mystical body of Christ. And that began there on the day of Pentecost. That's again why we keep referring Pentecost as the birthday of the church. Finally, the symbol of tongues. Well, the apostles had to go out and preach. And I pointed out to you how fearful they had been, how lacking in understanding. Now, the Spirit of God would be speaking through them. He would empower them to go forth and proclaim Christ, no longer afraid, but guided by the truth. And that's why Peter, when he gave that sermon that Pentecost day, he challenged the people. Now is the time, he said, for them to change their lives, to embrace Christ, accepting the way of Jesus. For Jesus is that way, that truth, and that life. And that's why, from the Father, Jesus has sent us this beautiful gift of the Holy Spirit, whom he said he will be with you always, even until the end of time. May that Holy Spirit lead us into the fullness of life and love that we now have in Jesus Christ. God bless you.
1: You can expect to be filled with the Holy Spirit when you seek the Spirit. There's power in the Spirit to be strong. And that's what Pentecost is all about. The reality of God, and allow the Spirit to change us, to write

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1: Family, a prayer that we pray together is a powerful prayer. So please pray together with me our EWTN family prayer. Today we pray for our pastor. Lord Jesus, eternal high priest, we worship you, our head. We thank you for our pastor who shares in your one priesthood, who acts in your stead, and who is the instrument of bringing your presence to us. Strengthen him, Lord, in times of trial. Be his consolation in times of loneliness, and give him the joy of seeing the fruits of his labors. I will pray for him and assist him as I am able, for you bring many graces and blessings to me through him.

Behold the Lamb of God, who takes away the sins of the world. Take this, all of you, and eat of it, for this is my body, which will be given up for you. Take this, all of you, and drink from it, for this is the chalice of my blood. Do this

0: In the name of the Father, and of the Son, and of the Holy Spirit.
1: Amen.
0: The grace of our Lord Jesus Christ, and the love of God, and the communion of the Holy Spirit be with you all. Brothers and sisters, let us acknowledge our sins and so prepare ourselves to celebrate the sacred mysteries. I confess to Almighty God and to you, my brothers and sisters, that I have greatly sinned in my thoughts and in my words, in what I have done and in what I have failed to do, through my most grievous fault. Therefore, I ask Blessed Mary, ever Virgin, all the angels and saints, and you, my brothers and sisters, to pray for me to the Lord our God.

0: Let us pray. Grant, we pray, Almighty God, that we who have celebrated the Paschal festivities may, by your gift, hold fast to them in the way that we live our lives. Through our Lord Jesus Christ, your Son, who lives and reigns with you in the unity of the Holy Spirit, God forever and ever.
1: A reading from the Acts of the Apostles. When he entered Rome, Paul was allowed to live by himself with the soldier who was guarding him. 3 days later, he called together the leaders of the Jews. When they had gathered, he said to them, "My brothers, although I had done nothing against our people or our ancestral customs, I was handed over to the Romans as a prisoner from Jerusalem. After trying my case, the Romans wanted to release me because they found nothing against me deserving the death penalty. But when the Jews objected, I was obliged to appeal to Caesar, even though I had no accusation to make against my own nation. This is the reason, then, I have requested to see you and to speak with you, for it is on account of the hope of Israel that I wear these chains." He remained for 2 full years in his lodgings. He received all who came to him, and with complete assurance and without hindrance, he proclaimed the kingdom of God and taught about the Lord Jesus Christ. The word of the Lord. The just will gaze on your face, O Lord.
2: The just will gaze on your face, O Lord.
1: The Lord is in his holy temple. The Lord's throne is in heaven. His eyes behold, his searching glances on mankind.
2: The just will gaze on your face, O Lord.
1: The Lord searches the just and the wicked. The lover of violence he hates. For the Lord is just. He loves just deeds. The upright shall see his face.
2: The just will gaze on your face, O Lord.

Peter turned and saw the disciple following whom Jesus loved, the one who had also reclined upon his chest during the supper, and had said, "Master, who is the one who will betray you?" When Peter saw him, he said to Jesus, "Lord, what about him?" Jesus said to him, "What if I want him to remain until I come? What concern is it of yours? You follow me." So the word spread among the brothers that the disciple would not die. But Jesus had not told him that he would not die. Just, "What if I want him to remain until I come? What concern is it of yours?" It is this disciple who testifies to these things and has written them, and we know that his testimony is true. There are also many other things that Jesus did, but if these were to be described individually, I do not think the whole world could contain the books that would be written.

Today, as the church approaches the conclusion of the liturgical season of Easter with the solemn celebration of the Feast of Pentecost this Sunday, we also conclude with both the book of the Acts of the Apostles and the Gospel of John, which feature prominently throughout this season. One of the most remarkable figures that appears in more than half of the book of Acts is St. Paul, who has been severely persecuted by his own people and has had his life threatened. And while he is preaching the gospel in Jerusalem, the Jews there seize him and try to put him to death. The Roman tribune hears about the confusion and the unrest in Jerusalem, and they have Paul arrested and brought before the Roman governor, Felix. Paul defends himself before Felix against the accusations of his fellow Jews, while also bearing witness to the resurrection from the dead. When the Jews clearly have no real case to bring against Paul, Felix decides to have Paul remain in Roman custody anyway, while allowing him some freedom for his friends to visit and to attend to his needs. And Paul remains in Roman custody for 2 years under Felix the governor, until Felix dies and is replaced by Festus. And with a new Roman governor in power, the chief priests and leaders of the Jews devise a plot to have the governor send Paul back to Jerusalem to stand trial so that they might kill him on the way. And Paul explains to the new governor, Felix, that the Jews have no evidence to prove the serious charges against him, and so he appeals to Caesar. And after defending himself once again before King Herod Agrippa, Paul is finally sent to Rome to stand before Caesar. And this is the background of the first reading today that begins with Paul entering the city of Rome. And while it is true that Paul has appealed to Caesar to save himself from falling into the hands of the Jews in Jerusalem who wish to kill him, his overriding intention for appealing to Caesar is not so much self-preservation, but rather the preaching of the gospel. Only 3 days after arriving in Rome, Paul calls together the leaders of the Jews there and addresses them.

Even though it is the Jews, his own people, who seek to put him to death, he still wishes to speak to them about the hope of Israel, as he says. It is on account of the hope of Israel that Paul has been arrested and kept in chains. Ever since his unprecedented conversion earlier in the book of Acts, where Jesus himself addresses him, he has been driven by a great desire to bring salvation to his own people. And as a devout Jew himself, he understands how the people think and he knows how to appeal to them as a Jew. Paul is successful in convincing some of the Jews to come to faith in Jesus, while others reject his message and even react violently against him. And yet, despite the threats against his life and the persecution he has endured, he continues his work as an evangelist unabated. The Acts of the Apostles concludes with these words: Paul remained for 2 full years in his lodgings. He received all who came to him, and with complete assurance and without hindrance, he proclaimed the kingdom of God and taught about the Lord Jesus Christ. From a narrative perspective, this seems like an abrupt ending to the story. After all, the story of St. Paul only seems to be heating up by the time we reach the end of the book of Acts. There is no mention of what happens after Paul's imprisonment. Is he finally found innocent by the Roman authorities and set free? Is he given up to the Jews in Jerusalem to be put to death? Do the Jews find him in Rome and finally take his life? None of these questions are answered in the text itself. We are simply told that Paul stayed in his lodgings in Rome for 2 years while he proclaimed the kingdom of God and taught about Jesus. Surely St. Luke, the author of the book of Acts and companion to St. Paul, would surely have known what happens to Paul after these 2 years. And yet that is not the most important detail to the author of the Acts of the Apostles. What is most important is the proclamation of the kingdom of God and the gospel of Jesus Christ. The book of Acts does not merely retell a historical narrative, but recalls the utter transformation of the apostles following their powerful encounter with the Holy Spirit, whether through the descent of the Holy Spirit at Pentecost in the upper room, or the extraordinary conversion of St. Paul. Above all else, the book of Acts encapsulates the holy single-mindedness of the apostles and of Paul, who desire the salvation of souls over and above their own self-preservation or their avoidance of suffering. This unorthodox way of concluding the book of Acts should hopefully fill the reader with a similar desire to be filled with the same Holy Spirit, a spirit that instills in us a desire to lay down our lives for the sake of the gospel and the proclamation of the kingdom of heaven. Today's first reading is a fitting way to conclude the season of Easter, during which the church has reflected upon the words and actions of the earliest Christian disciples who either knew Christ personally or had an extraordinary encounter with the risen Lord, like St. Paul. The Feast of Pentecost that we celebrate tomorrow is a reminder of that initial infusion of the Holy Spirit that sparked the church's millennia-long tradition of evangelization among the nations. It signals a renewal in our own dedication to the mission of the church according to our state in life and our commitment to make the Lord Jesus known throughout the world. The apostles were not so concerned with obtaining worldly power, greater worldly power, or political influence for themselves. Their primary objective was to preach the message of the gospel and to exemplify that message by their manner of living. They were not deterred by persecution or the threat of persecution. Neither were they shaken by the martyrdom of numerous Christians, including the apostles themselves. It was the love of God
as it had been infused into their souls by the Holy Spirit, that spurred them on and supported them in their efforts. It is this same Holy Spirit that continues to guide and to inspire the church today to remain faithful to the gospel of peace and to engage in the work of evangelization without recourse to coercion or violence. And we continue to look to the example of St. Paul and the apostles as models of evangelization and pray that the Holy Spirit might inspire Christians today to imitate their selfless service to God and to their neighbor.

0: With Our Lady of Hope, we rejoice in the resurrection of Jesus and ask the Father for all our needs.
1: That the power of the Holy Spirit be at work in the church for the spread of the gospel and the sanctification of God's people, we pray to the Lord. That the leaders of nations may unite in a worldwide effort to provide daily bread for those who are starving. We pray to the Lord.
2: Lord, hear our prayers.
1: That those who find their pregnancy a difficult trial to bear may gain strength from the love of God. We pray to the Lord.
2: Lord, hear
1: our prayers. For those who are threatened with unemployment, that through the intercession of Saint Joseph, they may find new means to support their families and dependents. We pray to the Lord.
2: Lord, hear our prayers.
1: That our departed relatives and friends may soon be welcomed into the heavenly home prepared for them for all eternity. We pray to the Lord.
2: Lord, hear our prayers.
0: We continue to join our Holy Father, Leo XIV, in praying for peace and justice throughout the world, for an end to all wars, and that nations may come together in the spirit of in the Holy Spirit, but especially for diplomacy and dialogue. We pray to the Lord. God of peace, who raised up from the dead the great shepherd of our souls, Jesus Christ, grant to us the graces we need to carry out your holy will. We make our prayer through Christ our Lord.

0: Pray, brothers and sisters, that my sacrifice and yours may be acceptable to God, the Almighty Father. May the Holy Spirit coming near, we pray, O Lord, prepare our minds for the divine sacrament, since the Spirit himself is the remission of all sins. Through Christ our Lord.
1: Amen. The Lord be with you.

Always and everywhere to give you thanks, Lord, Holy Father, Almighty and Eternal God. For the Lord Jesus, the King of glory, conqueror of sin and death, ascended to the highest heavens, and as the angels gazed in wonder, mediator between God and man, Judge of the world and Lord of hosts, he ascended not to distance himself from our lowly state, but that we, his members, might be confident of following where he, our head and founder, has gone before. Therefore, overcome with paschal joy, every land, every people exalts in your praise. And even the heavenly powers with the angelic hosts sing together.

You are indeed holy, O Lord, and all you have created rightly gives you praise. For through your Son, our Lord Jesus Christ, by the power and working of the Holy Spirit, you give life to all things and make them holy, and you never cease to gather a people to yourself, so that from the rising of the sun to its setting, a pure sacrifice may be offered to your name. Therefore, O Lord, we humbly implore you, by the same Spirit, graciously make holy these gifts we have brought to you for consecration, that they may become the body and blood of your Son, our Lord Jesus Christ, at whose command we celebrate these mysteries. From the night he was betrayed, he himself took bread, and giving you thanks, he said the blessing, broke the bread, and gave it to his disciples, saying, "Take this, all of you, and eat of it, for this is my body, which will be given up for you."

chalice. And giving you thanks, he said the blessing, and gave the chalice to his disciples, saying, take this, all of you, and drink from it. For this is the chalice of my blood, the blood of the new and eternal covenant, which will be poured out for you and for many for the forgiveness of sins. Do this in memory of me.

Therefore, O Lord, as we celebrate the memorial of the saving passion of your Son, his wondrous resurrection and ascension into heaven, and as we look forward to his second coming, we offer you in thanksgiving this holy and living sacrifice. Look, we pray, upon the oblation of your church, and recognizing the sacrificial victim, by whose death you will to reconcile us to yourself, grant that we who are nourished by the body and blood of your Son and filled with his Holy Spirit may become one body, one spirit in Christ. May he make of us an eternal offering to you, so that we may obtain an inheritance with your elect, especially with the most blessed Virgin Mary, Mother of God, with blessed Joseph, her spouse, with your blessed apostles and glorious martyrs, with Saints Francis and Clare, and with all the saints on whose constant intercession in your presence we rely for unfailing help. May the sacrifice of our reconciliation, we pray, O Lord, advance the peace and salvation of all the world. Be pleased to confirm in faith and charity your pilgrim church on earth, with your servant Leo, our Pope, and Stephen, our Bishop, the order of bishops, all the clergy, and the entire people you have gained for your own. Listen graciously to the prayers of this family whom you have summoned before you. In your compassion, O merciful Father, gather to yourself all your children scattered throughout the world. To our departed brothers and sisters, and to all who were pleasing to you at their passing from this life, give kind admittance to your kingdom. There we hope to enjoy forever the fullness of your glory through Christ our Lord, through we bestow on the world all that is good.

0: Behold the Lamb of God. 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
1: Lord, I am not worthy that you should enter my room.

0: The Holy Spirit will glorify me, for he will take from what is mine and declare it to you, says the Lord. Alleluia.
1: For those who cannot now receive Jesus in the Blessed Sacrament, we offer the following prayer. O my sweet Savior, Jesus Christ, thou art my sovereign good, the fountain of all good, my God and my all. What a blessing it would be for me, could I at this moment possess thee in my heart, and there render thee my praise, and lay before thee my necessities, and share in the graces thou bestowest on those who really receive thee. O come to me, dear Lord, in spirit, and take full possession of my heart and of my soul. To thee I give my memory, that thou mayest always dwell in my thoughts, my understanding, that it may ever be engaged in contemplating thy love and goodness, and my will, that thou mayest direct it to the keeping of thy holy law. To thee I give my whole self, O my Jesus. Make me to be ever thine. May the virtue of thy divine sacrament increase my faith, fortify my hope, purify my charity, and fill my heart with thy love. O let me be thine, and thou mine, from henceforth and forever, and grant that nothing in life or death may ever separate me from thee any more. Amen.

0: Let us pray. Hear in your compassion our prayers, O Lord, that as we have been brought from things of the past to new mysteries, so with former ways left behind, we may be made new in holiness of mind. Through Christ our Lord. Dominus vobiscum. Benedicat vos omnipotens Deus, Pater et Filius et Spiritus Sanctus.
1: Amen.
0: Ite missa est.

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Defend us from the gods. They are our protection against the wickedness and errors of the devil. May God grant you to be on the earth, and to God grant us to the heavens, for the power of our God, casting in all the saving, and all the angels and spirits, who cry out to the world, seeking your own souls. Amen.

0: care for vocations. God our Father, who wills that all men be saved and come to the knowledge of your truth, we beg you to send laborers into your harvest and grant them grace to speak your word with all boldness, so that your word may spread and be glorified, and all nations may know you, the only God, and him whom you have sent, Jesus Christ, your Son, our Lord. Amen. Our Lady, Queen of the Americas, Mary, Mother of the Franciscan Missionaries of the Eternal Word, pray for us.
1: I was reading the life of the saints and I was fascinated by the quotation from Saint Cyprian of Carthage. It gives a profound truth against jealousy. He says, "Jealousy is the root of all evils, the source of all disasters, the nursery of sins, the substance of transgressions. From it, hatred rises, animosity proceeds from it. Jealousy inflames avarice. Jealousy incites ambition when one sees another more exalted in honors." You see, one who is envious of another person is a terrible situation to be. I want you to celebrate others. Delight in their joy. Mourn in their pains. That's the way of the saints. God love you. God bless you.

The deeply Catholic spirit of Brideshead Revisited was encapsulated by its author, Evelyn Waugh. The novel's theme was, he wrote, the operation of divine grace on a group of diverse but closely connected characters. He added that such a theme was perhaps presumptuously large, but I make no apology for it. The very title of the novel offers a clue to its supernatural identity. Brideshead.

0: the name of a stately manor house, the home of an aristocratic and dysfunctional Catholic family, is clearly symbolic. The bride's head being the bridegroom, a signifier for Christ himself. Bride's Head Revisited is, therefore, Christ Revisited. The paradox at the novel's providential heart is that happiness depends on the acceptance of suffering. It is only in such acceptance that health, healing, and suffering can be united in a triune synthesis known as holiness. It is this wisdom that War weaves with the invisible thread of grace which he evokes. It is this wisdom that answers the riddle of happiness that Bryce Head Revisited sets out to answer.
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0: The glory of God is man fully alive. True life, however, is found in beholding and adoring the face of Christ. For he is the image of the invisible God. And in whom shall we see the face of Christ, if not in our persecuted brothers, faithfully enduring all manner of hardships for the love of God? This is their testimony. If we live for the Lord. And if we die, we die for the Lord. The entire purpose of the Christian on earth is nothing else but to be ever preparing for death. Only what has died can be raised to the new life. We do not fear those who kill the body, but cannot kill the soul. We fear the Lord and give him the praise, for the hour of his judgment has come. Fall down before him who made heaven and earth. For the Lord hears the poor and does not despise his prisoners. Precious in the sight of the Lord is the death of his saints. These are the ones who follow the Lamb wherever he goes. They stand untainted before the throne of God. No lie was found on their lips. They are blameless. The time of the harvest has come, and these have been ransomed from mankind as the first fruits for God and the Lamb. They came out of the great tribulation and have washed their robes and made them white in the blood of the Lamb. And God will wipe every tear from their eyes.
1: Our Lord Jesus prayed for the unity of the church. This oneness in the truth has joined believers across time and space, forming the mystical body of Christ.
2: The body of Christ could refer to Jesus's physical body he still has in glory in heaven. The body of Christ could refer to the Eucharist, but the body of Christ also refers to the church.
3: Father, I pray that they may be one as we are one, as you and I are one. This is the desire of Christ himself. So we can't simply set this aside. Divisions within the church are contrary to the prayer of Christ himself.
4: The unity of the church, it's not just an external juridical unity. It's a metaphysical unity with God by being incorporated as a member into Jesus's mystical body. So this unity is a matter of life and death.
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0: In the name of the Father, and of the Son, and of the Holy Spirit. Amen. I would like to welcome all of you to this Holy Rosary, which is going to be broadcast on the internet and on EWTN. Wherever you are, whether in Lourdes or far abroad, let us all join together in prayer. Since the apparition of the Blessed Virgin Mary to Saint Benedict, in this very same place, millions, including many saints and popes, have come to pray and ask for God's mercy. Let us join together in praying the joyful mysteries of the Rosary, Holy Rosary, and ask the Virgin Mary, the Mother of Mercy, to comfort and cure us of our infirmities, both spiritual and corporal. The prayer requests we have received from you over the internet and social media have been placed in a box which is now going to be laid on the altar of the Grotto. May the Virgin Mary give courage and hope to those in trouble. I believe in God, the Almighty, creator of heaven and earth, and in Jesus Christ, his only Son, our Lord, who was conceived of the Holy Spirit, born of the Virgin Mary, suffered under Pontius Pilate, was crucified, died, and was buried. He descended into hell. On the third day, he rose again from the dead. He ascended into heaven. And he seated at the right hand of God, the Father Almighty. From there he will come to judge the living and the dead. I believe in the Holy Spirit, the Holy Catholic Church, the communion of saints, the forgiveness of sins, the resurrection of the body, and life everlasting. Amen. Let us now pray for our Pope Leo and for his intentions, especially at his forthcoming visit to our shrine of Our Lady of Lourdes. Our Father, who art in heaven, hallowed be thy name. Thy kingdom come, thy will be done on earth and as it is in heaven.
1: Give us this day our daily bread, and forgive us our trespasses,
0: as we forgive
1: those who trespass against us. And lead us not into temptation, but deliver us from evil. Amen.
0: Hail Mary, full of grace, the Lord is with thee. Blessed are you among women, and blessed is the fruit of the womb, Jesus.
1: Holy Mary, Mother of God, pray for us sinners, now and at the hour of our death. Amen.
0: Hail Mary, full of grace, the Lord is with thee. Blessed are you among women, and blessed is the fruit of the womb, Jesus.
1: Holy Mary, Mother of God, pray for us sinners, now and at the hour of our death. Amen.
0: Hail Mary, full of grace, the Lord is with thee. Blessed are you among women, and blessed is the fruit of the womb, Jesus.
1: Holy Mary, Mother of God, pray for us sinners, now and at the hour of our death. Amen.
0: Glory be to the Father, and to the Son, and to the Holy Spirit.
1: As it was in the beginning, is now, and ever shall be, world without end. Amen.
0: The first joyful mystery, the Annunciation of the Angel to Mary. A reading from the Gospel according to St. Luke. Mary said to the angel, "Behold, I am the handmaid of the Lord. Let it be to me according to your word." And the angel departed from her. O Lord, we offer you this mystery in praise of the Annunciation, and we ask you, through the intercession of your Holy Mother, the grace of

0: feet.
1: Our Father, who art in heaven, hallowed be thy name. Thy kingdom come, thy will be done on earth as it is in heaven.
2: Give us this day our daily bread, and forgive us our trespasses, as we forgive those who trespass against us. And lead us not into temptation, but deliver us from evil.
1: Hail Mary, full of grace, the Lord is with thee. Blessed art thou amongst women, and blessed is the fruit of thy womb, Jesus.
2: Holy Mary, Mother of God, pray for us sinners now and at the hour of our death. Amen.
1: Hail Mary, full of grace, the Lord is with thee. Blessed art thou amongst women, and blessed is the fruit of thy womb, Jesus.
2: Holy Mary, Mother of God, pray for us sinners now and at the hour of our death. Amen.
1: Hail Mary, full of grace, the Lord is with thee. Blessed art thou amongst women, and blessed is the fruit of thy womb, Jesus.
2: Holy Mary, Mother of God, pray for us sinners now and at the hour of our death. Amen.
1: Hail Mary, full of grace, the Lord is with thee. Blessed art thou amongst women, and blessed is the fruit of thy womb, Jesus.
2: Holy Mary, Mother of God, pray for us sinners now and at the hour of our death. Amen.
1: Hail Mary, full of grace, the Lord is with thee. Blessed art thou amongst women, and blessed is the fruit of thy womb, Jesus.
2: Holy Mary, Mother of God, pray for us sinners now and at the hour of our death. Amen.
1: Hail Mary, full of grace, the Lord is with thee. Blessed art thou amongst women, and blessed is the fruit of thy womb, Jesus.
2: Holy Mary, Mother of God, pray for us sinners now and at the hour of our death. Amen.
1: Hail Mary, full of grace, the Lord is with thee. Blessed art thou amongst women, and blessed is the fruit of thy womb, Jesus.
2: Holy Mary, Mother of God, pray for us sinners now and at the hour of our death. Amen.
1: Hail Mary, full of grace, the Lord is with thee. Blessed art thou amongst women, and blessed is the fruit of thy womb, Jesus.
2: Holy Mary, Mother of God, pray for us sinners now and at the hour of our death. Amen.
1: Hail Mary, full of grace, the Lord is with thee. Blessed art thou amongst women, and blessed is the fruit of thy womb, Jesus.
2: Holy Mary, Mother of God, pray for us sinners now and at the hour of our death. Amen.
1: Hail Mary, full of grace, the Lord is with thee. Blessed art thou amongst women, and blessed is the fruit of thy womb, Jesus.
2: Holy Mary, Mother of God, pray for us sinners now and at the hour of our death. Amen.
1: Glory be to the Father, and to the Son, and to the Holy Spirit.
2: As it was in the beginning, is now, and ever shall be, world without end. Amen.
1: O Mary, conceived without sin,
2: pray for us who have recourse to thee.
0: The second joyful mystery, the visitation of Mary to Elizabeth. A reading from the Gospel according to St. Luke. When Elizabeth heard Mary's greeting, the infant leaped in her womb, and Elizabeth, filled with the Holy Spirit, cried out in a loud voice and said, "Most blessed are you among women, and blessed is the fruit of your womb. O Lord, we offer you this mystery in praise of your visitation of the Mother Mary to Elizabeth. And we ask you, through the intercession of your Holy Mother, the grace of hope."
1: Our Father, who art in heaven, hallowed be thy name. Thy kingdom come, thy will be done on earth as it is in heaven.
2: Give us this day our daily bread, and forgive us our trespasses, as we forgive those who trespass against us. And lead us not into temptation, but deliver us from evil. Amen.
1: Hail Mary, full of grace, the Lord is with thee. Blessed are you amongst women. Blessed the fruit of thy womb, Jesus.
2: Holy Mary, Mother of God, pray for us sinners now and at the hour of our death. Amen.
1: Hail Mary, full of grace, the Lord is with thee. Blessed are you amongst women. Blessed the fruit of thy womb, Jesus.
2: Holy Mary, Mother of God, pray for us sinners now and at the hour of our death. Amen.
1: Hail Mary, full of grace, the Lord is with thee. Blessed are you amongst women. Blessed the fruit of thy womb, Jesus.
2: Holy Mary, Mother of God, pray for us sinners now and at the hour of our death. Amen.

0: Hail Mary, full of grace, the Lord is with thee. Blessed are you amongst women. Blessed the fruit of thy womb, Jesus.
1: Holy Mary, Mother of God, pray for us sinners, now and at the hour of our death. Amen.
0: Hail Mary, full of grace, the Lord is with thee. Blessed are you amongst women. Blessed the fruit of thy womb, Jesus.
1: Holy Mary, Mother of God, pray for us sinners, now and at the hour of our death. Amen.
0: Hail Mary, full of grace, the Lord is with thee. Blessed are you amongst women. Blessed the fruit of thy womb, Jesus.
1: Holy Mary, Mother of God, pray for us sinners, now and at the hour of our death. Amen.
0: Hail Mary, full of grace, the Lord is with thee. Blessed are you amongst women. Blessed the fruit of thy womb, Jesus.
1: Holy Mary, Mother of God, pray for us sinners, now and at the hour of our death. Amen.
0: Hail Mary, full of grace, the Lord is with thee. Blessed are you amongst women. Blessed the fruit of thy womb, Jesus.
1: Holy Mary, Mother of God, pray for us sinners, now and at the hour of our death. Amen.
0: Hail Mary, full of grace, the Lord is with thee. Blessed are you amongst women. Blessed the fruit of thy womb, Jesus.
1: Holy Mary, Mother of God, pray for us sinners, now and at the hour of our death. Amen.
0: Hail Mary, full of grace, the Lord is with thee. Blessed are you amongst women. Blessed the fruit of thy womb, Jesus.
1: Holy Mary, Mother of God, pray for us sinners, now and at the hour of our death. Amen.
0: Glory be to the Father, to the Son, and to the Holy Spirit.
1: As it was in the beginning, is now, and ever shall be, world without end. Amen.
0: O Mary, conceived without sin,
1: pray for us
0: who have recourse to thee.
2: The third joyful mystery, the Nativity of Jesus. A reading from the Gospel according to St. Luke. While Joseph and Mary were in Bethlehem, the time came for her to have her child, and she gave birth to her firstborn son. She wrapped him in a swaddling cloth and laid him in a manger, because there was no room for them in the inn. O Lord, we offer you this mystery in praise of your nativity, and we ask you, through the intercession of your Holy Mother, the grace of charity.
3: Our Father, who art in heaven, hallowed be thy name. Thy kingdom come, thy will be done on earth as it is in heaven.
1: Give us this day our daily bread, and forgive us our trespasses, as we forgive those who trespass against us. And lead us not into temptation, but deliver us from evil. Amen.
3: Hail Mary, full of grace, the Lord is with thee. Blessed art thou among women, and blessed is the fruit of thy womb, Jesus.
1: Holy Mary, Mother of God, pray for us sinners, now and at the hour of our death. Amen.
3: Hail Mary, full of grace, the Lord is with thee. Blessed art thou among women, and blessed is the fruit of thy womb, Jesus.
1: Holy Mary, Mother of God, pray for us sinners, now and at the hour of our death. Amen.
3: Hail Mary, full of grace, the Lord is with thee. Blessed art thou among women, and blessed is the fruit of thy womb, Jesus.
1: Holy Mary, Mother of God, pray for us sinners, now and at the hour of our death. Amen.
3: Hail Mary, full of grace, the Lord is with thee. Blessed art thou among women, and blessed is the fruit of thy womb, Jesus.
1: Holy Mary, Mother of God, pray for us sinners, now and at the hour of our death. Amen.
3: Hail Mary, full of grace, the Lord is with thee. Blessed art thou among women, and blessed is the fruit of thy womb, Jesus.
1: Holy Mary, Mother of God, pray for us sinners, now and at the hour of our death. Amen.
3: Hail Mary, full of grace, the Lord is with thee. Blessed art thou among women, and blessed is the fruit of thy womb, Jesus.
1: Holy Mary, Mother of God, pray for us sinners, now and at the hour of our death. Amen.
3: Hail Mary, full of grace, the Lord is with thee. Blessed art thou among women, and blessed is the fruit of thy womb, Jesus.
1: Holy Mary, Mother of God, pray for us sinners, now and at the hour of our death. Amen.
3: Hail Mary, full of grace, the Lord is with thee. Blessed art thou among women, and blessed is the fruit of thy womb, Jesus.

0: us sinners, now and at the hour of our death. Amen.
1: Hail Mary, full of grace, the Lord is with thee. Blessed art thou among women, and blessed is the fruit of thy womb, Jesus.
0: Holy Mary, Mother of God, pray for us sinners, now and at the hour of our death. Amen.
1: Hail Mary, full of grace, the Lord is with thee. Blessed art thou among women, and blessed is the fruit of thy womb, Jesus.
0: Holy Mary, Mother of God, pray for us sinners, now and at the hour of our death. Amen.
1: Glory be to the Father, and to the Son, and to the Holy Spirit.
0: Amen.
1: O Mary, conceived without sin,
0: pray for us who have recourse to thee.
2: The fourth joyful mystery, the presentation of Jesus in the temple. A reading from the Gospel according to St. Luke. When the parents brought in the child Jesus to do for him what was customary according under the law, Simon took him in his hands and praised God. O Lord, we offer you this mystery in praise of your presentation in the temple, and we ask you, through the intercession of your holy mother, the grace of a great devotion to Mary.
3: Our Father, who art in heaven, hallowed be thy name. Thy kingdom come, thy will be done on earth as it is in heaven.
0: Give us this day our daily bread, and forgive us our trespasses, as we forgive those who trespass against us. And lead us not into temptation, but deliver us from evil. Amen.
3: Hail Mary, the full of grace, the Lord is with thee. Blessed art thou among women, and blessed is the fruit of thy womb, Jesus.
0: Holy Mary, Mother of God, pray for us sinners, now and at the hour of our death. Amen.
3: Hail Mary, full of grace, the Lord is with thee. Blessed art thou among women, and blessed is the fruit of thy womb, Jesus.
0: Holy Mary, Mother of God, pray for us sinners, now and at the hour of our death. Amen.
3: Hail Mary, full of grace, the Lord is with thee. Blessed art thou among women, and blessed is the fruit of thy womb, Jesus.
0: Holy Mary, Mother of God, pray for us sinners, now and at the hour of our death. Amen.
3: Hail Mary, full of grace, the Lord is with thee. Blessed art thou among women, and blessed is the fruit of thy womb, Jesus.
0: Holy Mary, Mother of God, pray for us sinners, now and at the hour of our death. Amen.
3: Hail Mary, full of grace, the Lord is with thee. Blessed art thou among women, and blessed is the fruit of thy womb, Jesus.
0: Holy Mary, Mother of God, pray for us sinners, now and at the hour of our death. Amen.
3: Hail Mary, full of grace, the Lord is with thee. Blessed art thou among women, and blessed is the fruit of thy womb, Jesus.
0: Holy Mary, Mother of God, pray for us sinners, now and at the hour of our death. Amen.
3: Hail Mary, full of grace, the Lord is with thee. Blessed art thou among women, and blessed is the fruit of thy womb, Jesus.
0: Holy Mary, Mother of God, pray for us sinners, now and at the hour of our death. Amen.
3: Hail Mary, full of grace, the Lord is with thee. Blessed art among women, and blessed is the fruit of thy womb, Jesus.
0: Holy Mary, Mother of God, pray for us sinners, now and at the hour of our death. Amen.
3: Hail Mary, full of grace, the Lord is with thee. Blessed art among women, and blessed is the fruit of thy womb, Jesus.
0: Holy Mary, Mother of God, pray for us sinners, now and at the hour of our death. Amen.
3: Hail Mary, full of grace, the Lord is with thee. Blessed art thou among women, and blessed is the fruit of thy womb, Jesus.
0: Holy Mary, Mother of God, pray for us sinners, now and at the hour of our death. Amen.
3: Hail Mary, full of grace, the Lord is with thee. Blessed art thou among women, and blessed is the fruit of thy womb, Jesus.
0: Holy Mary, Mother of God, pray for us sinners, now and at the hour of our death. Amen.
3: Glory be to the Father, and to the Son, and to the Holy Spirit.
0: As it was in the beginning, is now, and ever shall be, world without end. Amen.
3: O Mary, conceived without sin,
0: pray for us who have recourse to thee.
2: The fifth joyful mystery, the finding of Jesus.

0: Jesus in the temple. A reading from the Gospel according to St. Luke. After searching for 3 days, Mary and Joseph found Jesus in the temple, sitting in the midst of the teachers, listening to them and asking them questions. And all who heard him were astonished at his understanding and his answer. O Lord, we offer you this mystery in praise of your finding of the child Jesus in the temple. And we ask you, through the intercession of your Holy Mother, the grace of final perseverance.
1: Our Father, who art in heaven, hallowed be thy name. Thy kingdom come, thy will be done on earth as it is in heaven.
2: Give us this day our daily bread, and forgive us our trespasses, as we forgive those who trespass against us. And lead us not into temptation, but deliver us from evil. Amen.
1: Hail Mary, full of grace, the Lord is with you. Blessed are you amongst women, and blessed is the fruit of thy womb, Jesus.
2: Holy Mary, Mother of God, pray for us sinners, now and at the hour of our death. Amen.
1: Hail Mary, full of grace, the Lord is with thee. Blessed are you amongst women, and blessed is the fruit of thy womb, Jesus.
2: Holy Mary, Mother of God, pray for us sinners, now and at the hour of our death. Amen.
1: Hail Mary, full of grace, the Lord is with thee. Blessed are you amongst women, and blessed is the fruit of thy womb, Jesus.
2: Holy Mary, Mother of God, pray for us sinners, now and at the hour of our death. Amen.
1: Hail Mary, full of grace, the Lord is with thee. Blessed are you amongst women, and blessed is the fruit of thy womb, Jesus.
2: Holy Mary, Mother of God, pray for us sinners, now and at the hour of our death. Amen.
1: Hail Mary, full of grace, the Lord is with thee. Blessed are you amongst women, and blessed is the fruit of thy womb, Jesus.
2: Holy Mary, Mother of God, pray for us sinners, now and at the hour of our death. Amen.
1: Hail Mary, full of grace, the Lord is with thee. Blessed are you amongst women, and blessed is the fruit of thy womb, Jesus.
2: Holy Mary, Mother of God, pray for us sinners, now and at the hour of our death. Amen.
1: Hail Mary, full of grace, the Lord is with thee. Blessed are you amongst women, and blessed is the fruit of thy womb, Jesus.
2: Holy Mary, Mother of God, pray for us sinners, now and at the hour of our death. Amen.
1: Hail Mary, full of grace, the Lord is with thee. Blessed are you amongst women, and blessed is the fruit of thy womb, Jesus.
2: Holy Mary, Mother of God, pray for us sinners, now and at the hour of our death. Amen.
1: Hail Mary, full of grace, the Lord is with thee. Blessed are you amongst women, and blessed is the fruit of thy womb, Jesus.
2: Holy Mary, Mother of God, pray for us sinners, now and at the hour of our death. Amen.
1: Hail Mary, full of grace, the Lord is with thee. Blessed are you amongst women, and blessed the fruit of thy womb, Jesus.
2: Holy Mary, Mother of God, pray for us sinners, now and at the hour of our death. Amen.
1: Glory be to the Father, and to the Son, and to the Holy Spirit.
2: As it was in the beginning, is now, and ever shall be, world without end. Amen.
1: O Mary, conceived without sin,
2: pray for us who have recourse to thee.
0: Let us pray. O God, you chose the Blessed Virgin Mary, Queen of the humble and the poor, as the mother of the Savior. Grant that by following her example, we may offer you the homage of heartfelt faith, and place in you alone our hope and our salvation. We make our prayers through our Lord Jesus Christ, your Son, who lives and reigns with you, unity of the Holy Spirit, God, forever and ever. Amen. Amen. The Lord be with you and with your spirit. May the blessings of the Almighty God, the Father, the Son, and the Holy Spirit come down on you and remain with you forever. Amen. Amen. Hail, Holy Queen, Mother of Mercy, hail our life, our sweetness, and our hope. To thee do we cry, poor banished children of Eve. To thee do we send up our sights, mourning and weeping, in this valley of tears. Turn then, most gracious advocate, thine eyes of mercy towards us. And after this exile, show unto us the blessed fruit of your womb, Jesus. O Clement,

0: O loving, O sweet Virgin, pray for us, O Holy Mother of God,
1: that we may be made worthy of the promises of Christ.
0: Our Lady of Lourdes,
1: pray for us.
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1: Mother Dolores Hart left the life of stardom in Hollywood to answer the call to live out her vocation in the church. 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
2: When I put my feet on the ground, something in me knew this is it. 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You've fallen in love. I know you have.
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5: Exist here and now, right? Right. Yet, to exist, you depend on things. Like, if there was no air to breathe, that would be problematic. I couldn't live right here and now sort of problem. Well, this tells me something about you. You're contingent. Contin what? Look, it's not an insult. It simply means you're not a necessary being. You don't have to exist, or you could exist in another way. Like, you could be redheaded instead of blonde, or you could not have a head at all. This leads us to scratch the heads we do have and ask, why? Why me? Why that? These questions simply affirm my existence is not necessary, so my existence can't explain itself. What does? Since you've asked. Based on this undeniable fact, there exist contingent beings here and now, meaning unnecessary. St. Thomas Aquinas argues to the existence of a necessary being, God. We've already laid out the first premise, and I premise. That's not just me saying promise, weird. A premise is a statement that supports our conclusion. Let's go. There exist contingent beings here and now. You, me, and ha, everything in the universe. Undeniable. Second premise. If something exists here and now, what it takes for that thing to exist must exist. Huh. We've already voiced this. Whatever exists needs an explanation for its existence. Third premise. Since we exist, there must exist what it takes for us to exist. Can our existence be the explanation? Nope. We've already ruled that out as unnecessary beings. The same applies for everything in the universe, because it's just like us. Unnecessary. Conclusion. What it takes for us to exist here and now can't be found within the universe because itself cannot be contingent. It must go beyond the universe if it's to explain anything in the universe. It must be the answer to its own why. Namely, this being must be necessary. It couldn't not be, meaning it's eternal, and it couldn't be in another way, meaning it's unchanging. This being we call God.

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1: Hello, everyone, and welcome to Women of Grace. I'm Janet Williams. Today concludes our three-part series with guests Angela Schnieders and Samantha Kelly. As we have discovered, ideologies and agendas devoid of natural law, moral truth, and reason have chipped away at the foundation stones of Western civilization, presenting unprecedented challenges for ourselves and for our future generations. But though the challenge is great, we know hope abounds. Healing is possible. And a new day is on the horizon. What are the signs of the springtime we see? And what can we as women do to help prepare for the birth of a newborn moment? These are the questions we will explore today in part 3 of the First World Mission Field, Challenges at the Crossroads of Change.

0: It's easy to give up in the face of challenge, to retreat from the needs it presents, to be self-focused and self-centered when trouble and change looms large. But that simply is not our call and duty as Catholics, as Christians. Our call is to stand in the gap, to work toward a better moment, to intercede through word, work, and prayer, to perceive the better moment and strive to birth its hope in the hearts of others, to rally the troops and get them to join us and to move forward one day at a time until a new day is born. Angela Schnieders and Samantha Kelly live in this mission, and they are here to help us live it too. Let's welcome Angela Schnieders and Samantha Kelly. Ladies, welcome back.
1: Thank you. Good to be here.
0: Thank you. It's good to have you with us. I just want to start off this program by thanking you so much for giving fiat and coming and being with us. You know, you certainly do come with a lot of encouragement, and you come with something more important than even encouragement. You come with a gift of the Holy Spirit. Zeal. And we need zealous individuals today who are willing to get into the mix of it all, whether it's convenient or inconvenient, and to stay with the task. You know, St. Paul tells us to do that in his letter to Timothy, and we need that more than ever. And it takes a lot of courage to do it, because I'm sure that, you know, in the circles in which you engage very frequently, your message is not desired to be heard, but yet you give it nonetheless. So thank you. Thanks for your witness, and thanks for your courage. So we were talking about, you know, these very important issues that are facing our young people. There are signs of hope, and we're going to be talking about those, because that's really exciting. But in addition to that, in the meantime, you know, we've got a lot of mess to clean up. And one of the big things, I think, is unprecedented. This is truly something, I think, unique to our day and time, is this concept that gender doesn't matter. You know, we've had incidences in the past, obviously, where there has been same-sex attraction. I think that's something that's been with us, you know, ad infinitum. But today, we're actually saying gender doesn't matter. It's a social construct. We can change it, even though that, you know, defies reason, natural law, and moral truth. So I want to talk about this, because it's creating a big, big issue within our younger generation. So Samantha, you know, I know that you see this, especially, you know, in the athletic circles in which you find yourself, lesbianism is rampant.
2: Yeah, absolutely. Lesbianism is rampant. And then you're seeing this idea of transgenderism coming to the forefront of athletics. And I think it's going to be interesting to see how the athletic, even the secular athletic culture, handles it, because you have men who have, you know, transitioned, if you will, to become women. So you basically have men now competing against women in sport, and because men are naturally more physical, they're winning. And so there's lawsuits being raised and different things. So, and people on all sides of the spectrum, unhappy with this, because as a female athlete, I'm looking at it and saying, biologically, I am different, and I can't compete with you as a man, and it's frustrating.
0: Yeah, I can imagine that it would be frustrating. And of course, the notion is that we can change our gender, but we know that we can't.
2: Right.
0: Our DNA is always going to tell us who we are, and you cannot change your DNA.
2: Yeah, right.
0: So you're always going to be a man, or you're always going to be a woman.
2: Right.
0: And, you know, it's interesting, because I'm facing this just as a you know, a person out there in the world in filling out medical information. You know, you've got all of these choices now. You know, here's the most recent that I received, just to tell you how what kind of shape we're in today. Do you identify yourself as male? Do you identify yourself as female? What gender were you when you were born? And that was the question. Because it's going to, it matters. It really matters. But this is a problem. And our young people are hearing this, receiving it. And unfortunately, so many parents are opening up these very strange possibilities for their children.
2: Absolutely. And that comes back to what we've been talking about, you know, young people not growing up in a secure home with secure boundaries. And that has to do with gender. And what's happened is, as human beings, we are body and soul. It's just our nature. And what's happening in our culture is we have divided body and soul, or we've even disregarded the soul. You know, we a lot of people today don't have faith. There's no sense of I have a soul.

0: But what happens is my body is disassociated from what I identify internally. And so therefore, yeah, I might be have been born in a woman's body, but I can choose to be whatever I want. And that's just not true.
1: No.
0: Because we know that that body and soul is inseparable. Mm-hmm. And unfortunately, you have a lot of parents today encouraging this exploration. And young people, I mean, who knew? I didn't know who I was at 10, 12 years old. And they're actually, the FDA just released a study when they've been studying people who have gone through hormonal therapy mm-hmm. at young ages. And these individuals have all these autoimmune issues. They're falling and breaking hips. They're very brittle. Their bones are. And so there's really these physical manifestations because of these early decisions in their childhood that are leading them to all sort of health complications. And then on top of that, you know, Johns Hopkins University, for example, and this is very secular, mm-hmm. their psychology department went to the surgery department and said to them, you can no longer perform sex changes because the rate of suicide after the sex change is so high that we actually are banning you from doing that. And if you, it makes sense because what are these individuals looking for? We've been talking this whole time about how we just want to be known and seen. And individuals, when they're not, they think they have to change something about who they mm-hmm. are in order to do so. You know, mm-hmm. they don't realize, I'm a daughter of God. I'm loved as I am. And so they you know, and we take it all sorts of places, mm-hmm. you know, this idea of trying to distinguish ourselves. But when there is a sex change and then that doesn't mm-hmm. satisfy, then these individuals don't know what to do.
1: Yeah.
0: And so that leads to that mental health crisis.
1: And I think that that's true across the board. And Angela, I want to talk about that for a moment because, you know, when there is something missing, you try to fill it. You might not even be able to name what it is that's missing, but you know that there's something that's incomplete. Right. Something is not there that mm-hmm. should be there. And so you try to satisfy it. Mm-hmm. And you try to satisfy it, you know, through the senses. Mm-hmm. You know, you eat too much, you drink too much, you might begin to do drugs, you might begin to have indiscriminate sex. You might begin to explore the sexual mm-hmm. field of A, B, C, D, E, F, G, all the way to Q and Z, you know, and then you end up short and you think there's nothing mm-hmm. and you kill yourself.
2: Precisely. And I think, again, we have to look at this through the lens of what these young people, and this is, again, across our whole culture, for that mm-hmm. matter, are experiencing our infinite desires. Mm-hmm. Because we've been made to have infinite desires because we're made to live in the heart of the Trinity. We're made for infinite union with God for all eternity. That's yes. what we're made for. And so that's written on our very human hearts and those original desires for union, for fulfillment, for nuptial union, mm-hmm. in fact. Mm-hmm. So that over-sexualization...
1: Well, that's what nuptial union is meant to... you know, to depict,
2: exactly.
1: To symbolize, but to take us there.
2: Right.
1: You know, this is a celebration of the sacrament.
2: Right. Exactly. So for these young people, we have to show them that these desires that are awakening in your heart are good. Mm-hmm. These are holy. These are of God. And to teach them how to orient that. And I think we have to even reclaim the word eros. Because mm-hmm. eros, in its original definition, was the orientation towards the good, the beautiful, and the true. Eros is not, today is almost depicted as pornographia, but it's actually the orientation towards the good, the beautiful, and true. And so with our young people, if we can put them on a quest for beauty and a quest, both for, you know, Sam and I as athletes, I think during our formative years, you know, I was almost a four-sport athlete for most of, you know, 5 to 18.
1: So what are those sports?
2: I did cross-country, track, basketball, softball. The cross-country, basketball, and track were my sports in high school and then basketball in college. But there was almost, when I stopped playing competitive sports, I had to broaden my horizons and started exploring art museums and just going out into nature and really then almost looking at sport then as an expression of my artistic. You know, I think all of us are artists. And so looking at through that realm, which opened up my heart in that quest mm-hmm. for beauty. Mm-hmm. And so for our young people, when they are, as you said so eloquently earlier, trying to fulfill this hunger, this mm-hmm. our young people are literally starving mm-hmm. to death. And when they're starving, when anyone is starving, you'll grasp for whatever's at hand.
1: That's right.
2: And so we have to address that deepest hunger first and give it a name mm-hmm. and then help them to properly orient that ultimately it's for God. But there are so many beautiful things, beautiful, virtuous friendship. So much of what Sam and I do with those that we're entrusted with is take them away from media and take mm-hmm. them out into the world. And, you know, if it's on the sports field or going hiking together or having those face-to-face encounters and just going on adventures together, mm-hmm. That's a way to rekindle the human heart because we have to address these burning desires with

0: within us. Mm-hmm. Because even the word desire, from the etymological perspective, is of the stars. It's mm-hmm. from the Father. These desires that are written on our hearts are from God. And that is where our hope comes from, that, mm-hmm. that God is going to fulfill the deepest desires of our heart.
1: Mm-hmm. Yeah, I think that it's important to talk a little bit about the intimacy of friendship, mm-hmm. because this is where things get skewed. Mm-hmm. And we touched on this in an earlier episode of our series here. But to be able to feel real deep love for someone because of that person, because of who they are, without sexualizing it,
2: yes.
1: is outrageously important. And people are afraid of friendship today, or they don't know what friendship truly is,
2: yeah.
1: you know.
2: Yeah.
1: And friendship is really just finding someone that you communicate with on a very deep soul level, who receives you and you mm-hmm. receive them in the context of a loving, truly loving,
2: yes.
1: not sexual relationship.
2: Right. Right. Yeah. When I was in college, and granted, very secular university, you know, I had a teammate say to me one time, you know, well, have you ever been attracted to women growing up? Like, have you ever, you know, seen somebody and really liked her? And I'm thinking about all the women that I looked up to. And she said to me, that means you're gay. And it just planted a little lie in my heart. Like, mm-hmm. well, am I? You know, I had another friend, you know, who played in professionally. And she said, I think every female athlete has questioned her sexual identity at some point. But what really helped heal that is an understanding that I am supposed to be attracted to mm-hmm. Angela, right? She is one of my dearest friends, but mm-hmm. but by being attracted to other women, I learn what it is to be a woman.
1: Mm-hmm.
2: And so there is actually a beauty to our attractions. Mm-hmm. And what our culture has done, like you said, is taken that and over-sexualized it, turned it to, you know, like, well, why don't you experiment? You should, you know, take it to a physical place, but that's not what true friendship is.
1: No.
2: There is supposed to be an attraction in friendship, an attraction to who they are, and then, you know, having the freedom to be then who I am.
1: You know, when we are truly attracted with the proper understanding of attraction, what we're attracted to in the other are those three transcendentals,
2: yes.
1: beauty, goodness, and truth. And so we see in them beauty, goodness, and truth. Yes, the countenance, but the interior life,
2: yes.
1: the inner confines of who they truly are, we mm-hmm. find that admirable.
2: Mm-hmm.
1: And so we're naturally attracted to that, which is admirable, which helps us to grow in virtue.
2: Right.
1: And that is the ultimate goal of any friendship.
2: Yes.
1: That's the highest form of friendship, St. Thomas Aquinas tells us, you know,
2: yes.
1: wishing the good
2: yes.
1: for the other. And what is the good? The good is the virtuous. The good
2: mm-hmm.
1: is wishing their salvation. The good is being a good friend and helping to lead them there.
2: Right.
1: That is why attraction is appropriate within the same sex,
2: absolutely.
1: But leading in that direction.
0: And that's a fundamental step on the school of love, of
1: that's
0: learning
1: right.
0: how to love. If one is called to the married vocation, to the religious vocation, learning how to will the good of the other and make a gift of yourself. That is fundamental to our formation. And again, for those who are feeling those same-sex attraction desires or orientations, we have to have such reverence and compassion.
1: Mm-hmm.
0: And really, you know, I just provide that call and invitation to all of my fellow Catholics to have such reverence and to really have the courage to enter into their story and into
1: mm-hmm.
0: their journey, because we have no concept of the burdens that they're carrying
1: mm-hmm.
0: or the wounds that they might have incurred or the disappointments or heartaches that they've encountered along the way that might be causing some of those feelings.
2: Yeah.
0: And so I think we can't look at those who feel that same-sex attraction as a problem to be solved or mm-hmm. someone to attack, but someone to deeply love and cherish and accompany.
1: Yeah, absolutely.
0: Mm-hmm.
1: Yeah, and that's the journey towards healing.
0: Mm-hmm.
1: Someone has got to bring us to the font of life that comes to us through our Lord Jesus Christ and his redemptive act. And when we come back, more with our guest today, Samantha Kelly is with us, Angela Schnieders is with us, and we're talking about very important issues. But there's hope. We're going to be talking about hope when we come back. Stay with us.

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Christians. In honor of America's 250th year, join us as we walk with Jesus present in the Eucharist. With each step, let us proclaim that we are one nation under God. The journey begins in St. Augustine, Florida, as EWTN takes you to Holy Mass from the National Shrine of Our Lady of La Leche. 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

0: back, friends. We're visiting with our guest today. Angela Schneiders is with us, and Samantha Kelly. FierceAthlete.org is a website that you're going to want to look up. I'm telling you, if you have a young lady in sports, you want to get her out there to FierceAthlete.org. All kinds of good work going on between this organization that has been developed and these ladies working hard in it. Samantha out there pounding the pavement for it, and Angela there making it all happen behind the scenes. Wonderful, wonderful collaborative effort between these two ladies. We're talking about very serious issues today. I'm sure that you've gathered that by now. But there are signs of hope, and I want to talk about that. You know, the solution, really, to some of these issues is not to let it be, right? Mm-hmm. It's not to just say, well, this is the way it's going, and so we're all going to just dump in now and pretend that the emperor does have clothes on when, in fact, he really doesn't, right? So we want to jump into the fray. But there are signs, you know, and John Paul II, we talked about this in an earlier episode, Pope John Paul II, now saint, said that there would be a new springtime. I think that, you know, spring only comes after winter.
1: Right.
0: And we might well be into the winter. We're at least in the deep fall of it all. Mm-hmm. So let's talk a little bit about what you are seeing. Are you making progress? Mm-hmm. Do you see signs of hope among our youth today? Or are we still at the point where we need a lot more information to be gathered and distributed to them? Where are we with it?
1: I think we are at one of the most remarkable moments in salvation history. On one hand, it is the darkest because, mm-hmm. as we've talked about earlier in the show, never has the gender been such an issue of just the fundamental, what is it to be a man, what is it to be a woman, which is where we most image God and most image the Trinity. So that's why the crisis is so profound and unlike any other time in history. And yet, what a gift that we're coming off of St. John Paul's papacy, where he gifted us with theology of the body. We've been blessed to have EWTN and others who are propagating the faith, so the truth is accessible now in a way unlike any other time. So we have the information. There's so many wonderful apostolates and missions that are cropping up to serve these needs, and the hunger has never been greater. Mm-hmm. I truly believe we have not just one, but several generations that are literally at the point of starvation. Mm-hmm. And so if we can come alongside them and offer them the rich feast that is the truth of our faith and the truth of what it is to be a beloved son and a beloved daughter and the greatness of our call and of our destiny to live within the heart of the Father for all eternity, they're hungry for that. Mm-hmm. And so it's a matter of entering their story. And I do want to preface, though, that we have a challenge before us, because especially these younger generations who've really grown up now with just social media and their most intimate friend is their cell phone, I kind of call it a Helen Keller generation. They have a hard time speaking, seeing, hearing, and it's very hard to communicate with them, which is why we have to come in for the long haul. It can't just be a drop in and a drop out, but it might take years of walking with someone to awaken their heart and give them the tools that they need to communicate and speak their need and voice their hurt, so we know how to reach them.
0: Yeah, you know, it's so interesting because, you know, I have 9 grandchildren, you know, and they range in age from 14 down to a year and a half at this point in time. And I look at these little ones and I think to myself, they've never known a world without the technology that we have today, and the technology constantly is changing. But they've also, except for the 2 older ones who were far too young to remember, they've never known a day and time when this issue hasn't been an issue. Many of them, if you think about the influence that the government schools have had on children, and I'm talking about the public school system, I prefer to call it a government school because that's what it is, and the indoctrination that's gone on through, it seeped in through counselors initially, but now has just really pervaded the entire curricula in school settings that present these issues to children in preschool about our

0: Are you a boy or are you a girl? And Susie has two mommies and Johnny has two dads. And they've been raised with this. They don't know differently. And we've got to proclaim the truth for the sake of these young ones that are coming up and for future generations.
1: And be a model of it. Mm-hmm. You know, one of the greatest gifts to my life has been Angela and Bill's relationship. Mm-hmm. And, you know, I am great friends with Bill, her husband, as well as Angela. Mm-hmm. They have welcomed me into their family and they have, you know, nurtured me in a sense. Mm-hmm. You know, and so I think that we need holy families who are willing to open their hearts and their lives to other people, to young people, to really model that love, because that is the love that models the love of the Trinity.
0: That's right.
1: And so those type of examples are healing.
0: Yeah.
1: Because, you know, young people aren't seeing that.
0: Yeah. And, you know, we really haven't talked too much about the spiritual realities behind all of this, you know. And I think it would be good for us to put this into the context of what we do know. And, you know, to me, as I look at what we're facing today, this is indeed the evil one's last hurrah.
2: It is
0: the ultimate blasphemy to God to say that you did not create me the way I really am supposed to be created. It's the ultimate blasphemy. And the actions and the activities that go along with that, the ultimate blasphemy to God. We recall that, you know, Sister Lucia wrote to Cardinal Caffara that the final attack of the evil one will be against marriage and the family. Mm-hmm. So what is God's resolution? Mm-hmm. God's resolution is marriage and the family, mm-hmm. according to the mind and the heart of God. So I think that you're absolutely right, Samantha. Mm-hmm. I think it's going to be, you know, this witness to married love, mm-hmm. this absolute fidelity of a husband to his wife and a wife to her husband, ordered according to the plan of God, that becomes the beacon that leads people where they need to go.
2: Exactly. Absolutely. Exactly. And I think even Bill and I made the decision to find out Catherine's gender rather early on, rather than being surprised. Mm-hmm. I believe God surprises us always, so this isn't the last surprise that we have coming for us, but primarily because we want to begin affirming her in who she is as a beloved daughter and calling her by name and having our family and our friends and our church community understand there's another community member that's coming. And really being able to root her in who she is as a beloved daughter, even in the womb. Mm-hmm. I think that's just because of the spiritual battle that she's being born into, you know, for such a time as this.
0: How beautiful that is. Mm-hmm. What a beautiful thought. That's just outstanding. Mm-hmm. And really just telling her how much you love her, what a beautiful child she is, how gorgeous she is as a little girl. Mm-hmm. You know, all of these things will help this child to know herself before she even arrives outside of the womb.
2: Right.
0: She's known to God already.
2: My husband blesses her every night. He talks to her. You know, there's just something so intimate and powerful about that from those first moments. I mean, just, again, there's so many people that Sam and I have been blessed to accompany over the years as they are going on their journey of delving back into wounds. We're finding so many of those wounds started in the womb. They actually have memories. You know, our conscious mind might not remember, but our subconscious mind and our body does.
0: That's right.
2: And so even those first few months of life, there's a lie right now that, a child, they're not going to remember what's going on. We remember everything.
0: Yes.
2: And so we have to begin that affirmation and that rooting them in their identity from the first moment of conception.
0: Yeah. You know, one of my, areas of research that is sort of like a hobby to me, it's an avocation, is to find out as much as I can about the brain. I'm just fascinated by the brain and the way in which it works and functions. And, you know, the reality is that a baby is born and the brain is not fully developed until about age 25, 26, right? So if it were completely developed, the mother would never be able to give birth to the child, right? So the fact of the matter is that one of the key things, and are you familiar with this research? One of the key things that grows the child's brain after delivery is the light in the mother's eye. It's the light in the mother's eye. And what is that light? The light is the delight. It's the delight of the mother for the child. Now, if the mom is postpartum or if there's mental issues there and that light is deprived, at least by somebody, if the light is deprived, nobody's giving this child light. What does not develop is the capacity of the brain for something that we've talked about in every episode, empathy. Empathy. And empathy is the ability to not just sympathize with another or have compassion for, but to feel the pain of another, which leads to a lack of development of conscience.
2: Right. Mm. Oh, it's just
0: Isn't that amazing?
2: Fascinating.
0: Yes. And it's so very important. So when you talk about healing, mm-hmm. you know, we can't take a person back,
2: no.
0: you know, to their gestational mm-hmm. period or even to those early first months, but we can delight in them.
2: Correct.
0: And that's what you do when you mentor yes. these people
2: yes.
0: along. You look at them and your eyes light up
2: yes.
0: and somewhere, on some level, yes. this God who can do all things begins to
2: yes.
0: heal
2: exactly.
0: that wound, that mm-hmm. loss, that sense of the orphan spirit, as you
2: right.
0: talked about, which gives me goosebumps
2: yeah.
0: Every time I hear that.
2: Mm-hmm.
0: But what a beautiful work that you're mm-hmm. about here.
2: And that's the power of the gaze of love.
0: That's
2: and
0: it.
2: Until each of us have allowed ourselves to rest in the gaze of the Father's love and be rooted in that there's nothing I could do to earn His love, to diminish His love. He just loves me unconditionally,
0: and one of the,
2: I can offer that to others.
0: Excuse me, yes, and, mm-hmm. and you both talk about the importance of Eucharistic adoration.
2: Mm-hmm.
0: When we
2: yes.
0: sit before the presence mm-hmm. of our Lord,
2: yes.
0: you know, He is there, body, blood, soul, and divinity in that house. He can heal us,
2: yes.
0: us
2: mm-hmm.
0: gazing at Him, Him mm-hmm. gazing at us.
2: Exactly. Mm-hmm.
0: It's just remarkable.
2: Exactly, and I love that you brought up too, Jeanette, the power of our brain. I'm with you, and that's one of my things I've studied the most probably in the past 5 years is neuroplasticity.
0: Yes, it's amazing.
2: And the
0: amazing.
2: Fact that we can grow our brain, we can literally rewire our brain.
0: That's right.
2: And
0: new neural
2: yeah,
0: pathways.
2: Yeah. And one of my dear friends, a mutual dear friend of ours, actually has launched a school called the Women's School. Her name is January Donovan, which is really helping women to rewire their self-worth.
0: Mm-hmm.
2: So it's really taking women and how can we unlearn a lot of these false lies and behaviors and rewire our brain.
0: Well, you're going to have to share
2: mm-hmm.
0: that with me
2: yeah.
0: and the contact
2: mm-hmm.
0: info after the program
2: mm-hmm.
0: because God is pulling all of us together.
2: Mm-hmm.
0: He is looking for many Marys
2: yeah.
0: in the world
2: mm-hmm.
0: today.
1: Absolutely.
0: And you, my two dear ladies, mm-hmm. are many Marys. You're out there in the trenches bringing that love of our Lord, birthing that love in the hearts of others.
2: Mm-hmm.
0: Thank you so much for
2: Thank
0: what you do. Thanks for being our guest here on Women
2: sure.
0: of Grace. Friends, we love you. 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You're going to help somebody through them. You certainly are. God bless you now. Bye-bye.

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3: When all is silent, do you hear the gentle voice? A voice from within, beckoning you to become closer to our Lord Jesus Christ. Listen, do you hear the call? The roots of the Order of Carmel are deep, stretching back 8 centuries and across thousands of miles to the Holy Land. It was there, on Mount Carmel, in the late 12th century, that former crusaders settled in search of the living God. These men, in imitation of the prophet Elijah, chose to dwell on the mount hallowed by his memory and deeds, and lead solitary lives in devotion to God. They developed a special relationship with the mother of Jesus, looking upon Mary

as mother, sister, and lady of the place. They dedicated their chapel to her patronage, and so they came to be known as the Brothers of Our Lady of Mount Carmel. Over time, the hermits began migrating back to their homelands in Europe, making wherever they settled their Carmel. In the 15th century, women became part of the Carmelite order, continuing the life of prayer in the spirit of the hermits. Carmel, which means garden, flowers on the prairie as the beautiful and secluded home to North Dakota's Carmelite nuns. The way of the original hermits, living in silence and solitude, is still maintained in the perpetual enclosure of its North Dakota modern counterpart, the Carmel of Mary Monastery. For most of their day and night, the sisters cultivate an atmosphere of silence throughout the monastery. For it is through prayer that the Carmelite nun seeks God. The Rule of Carmel bids the Carmelite to stay in her room or nearby, pondering on the word of the Lord day and night, keeping watch at her prayers. When duty calls her forth from the solitude of her room, she carries with her that awareness of God's presence. Do you hear that voice in the gentle breeze? The same quiet voice that called to Elijah on the mountain so long ago. The very summons Elijah's successors have faithfully heeded year after year. Do you feel a stirring in your heart, calling you to embark on a deeper devotion to God as a Carmelite nun? At the Carmel of Mary Monastery, the day begins at midnight. The nuns rise from their sleep to offer their praise to God, offering reparation for the nighttime sins of the world. The sisters then retire for

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1: Donne-nous aujourd'hui notre pain de ce jour.
2: Give us this day our daily bread, and forgive us our trespasses, as we forgive those who trespass against us. And lead us not into temptation, but deliver us from evil. Amen.
3: Zdrava Maria, milosti polna, Gospod je s teboj. 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
2: Holy Mary, Mother of God, pray for us sinners, now and at the hour of our death. Amen.
3: Zdrava Marija, milosti polna, Gospod je s teboj. 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
2: Holy Mary, Mother of God, pray for us sinners, now and at the hour of our death. Amen.
4: Zdrava Marija, milosti plná, Pán s tebou. 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
2: Holy Mary, Mother of God, pray for us sinners, now and at the hour of our death. Amen.
4: Zdrava Mária, milosti plná, Pán s tebou. 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
2: Holy Mary, Mother of God, pray for us sinners, now and at the hour of our death. Amen.
5: Ave Maria, cheia de graça, o Senhor é convosco. 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
2: Holy Mary, Mother of God, pray for us sinners, now and at the hour of our death. Amen.
5: Ave Maria, cheia de graça, o Senhor é convosco. 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
2: Holy Mary, Mother of God, pray for us sinners, now and at the hour of our death. Amen.
6: Hail Mary, full of grace, the Lord is with thee. Blessed art thou among women, and blessed is the fruit of thy womb, Jesus. Hail Mary, full of grace, the Lord is with thee. Blessed art thou among women, and blessed is the fruit of thy womb, Jesus.
7: Ave Maria, piena di grazia, il Signore è con te. Tu sei benedetta fra le donne, e benedetto il frutto del tuo seno, Gesù.
2: Holy Mary, Mother of God, pray for us sinners, now and at the hour of our death. Amen.
7: Ave Maria, piena di grazia, il Signore è con te. Tu sei benedetta fra le donne, e benedetto il frutto del tuo seno, Gesù.
2: Holy Mary, Mother of God, pray for us sinners, now and at the hour of our death. Amen.

As we watch these first lights being lit across this exponent of lyrics, we cannot help but reflect on the beautiful liturgical coincidence that we are living tonight. We are gathered on the Vigil of Pentecost, the night when the entire church awaits the coming of the Holy Spirit. Those tongues of fire that descended upon the apostles in the upper room are beautifully reflected tonight in each of the torches carried by

For those joining our broadcast and wondering why we see thousands of uniformed men and women in this sacred place, it is beautiful to remember the history behind it. This international military pilgrimage was born in 1958, exactly 100 years after the apparitions of the Virgin to Saint Bernadette. After the devastation of the Second World War, French military chaplains and members of the German army made a historical decision to lay down their weapons, leave their past behind, and kneel together before the grotto of Massébielle to pray for the reconciliation.

thing to notice is that the original flame that lights this procession does not come from an ordinary fire. It is taken directly from the great candles that burn perpetually beside the grotto, at the very place where the Virgin appeared to the young Bernadette. From there, the highest-ranking officers received the light and passed.

Pass it on, candle by candle, to the younger cadets and soldiers. It's a moving allegory on the transmission of faith and Christian values from one generation to another.

Hearing lords as the singing now slows and fades away, and the last candles make their way out of the sanctuary, we gather once again for this evening, this familiar procession that have brought us together with soldiers, veterans, chaplains, volunteers, and pilgrims from across the world. And, as we mentioned, on this vigil of Pentecost, those lights have carried a particular meaning, recalling the fire of the Holy Spirit and the call to peace among nations. From the sanctuary of Our Lady of Lourdes, thank you for being with us tonight. Good evening, and God bless you all.

0: Notre-Dame de Lourdes. 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
1: It's where heaven touches earth. 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And the humble encounter the most holy. Litanies from the Shrine of the Most Blessed Sacrament. 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
2: You may not even believe in the power of prayers, but your doubts wouldn't stop God from doing what He is capable of doing. He's able, abundantly able. You may be encouraged to see how Jesus responds to your intercessions, especially to the intercessions of others for those in need. The Gospel of Matthew chapter 9 tells us something very powerful is the healing of a paralytic by the Lord. The Lord healed the man by looking at the faith of those who brought the man. The faith of the community gave that man the opportunity of healing. The same way it happens with you sometimes. God hears the prayers of your community, your loved ones, and He answers your concerns. God love you. God bless you.

crucial because its prominence illustrates precisely what we Catholics believe about the Eucharist, that it is the real, true, and abiding presence of our Lord Jesus Christ. Pope Benedict XVI's apostolic exhortation, Sacramentum Caritatis, provides a nice summation of all that the Church teaches concerning the proper placement of the tabernacle since the Second Vatican Council. The Holy Father states that in churches which do not have a Blessed Sacrament chapel and where the high altar with its tabernacle is still in place, it is appropriate to continue to use this structure for the reservation and adoration of the Eucharist, taking care not to place the celebrant's chair in front of it. In new churches, it is good to position the Blessed Sacrament chapel close to the sanctuary, and where this is not possible, it is preferable to locate the tabernacle in the sanctuary in a sufficiently elevated place at the center of the apse area, or in another place where it will be equally conspicuous. Attention to these considerations, the Holy Father continues, will lend dignity to the tabernacle, which must always be cared for. As faithful Catholics, we know that the correct positioning of the tabernacle contributes to recognition of Christ's real presence in the Most Blessed Sacrament. Where the Holy Eucharist is reserved should be a place readily visible to everyone upon entering a Catholic church or chapel, and not some obscure location. And a sanctuary lamp, a living, real flame signifying our Lord's real presence, should mark it. God bless you, and thank you for watching EWTN.

0: I'm Veronica Dudo. Tonight on EWTN News Nightly, Plan B. Tensions flare at a NATO summit as the U.S. says they may need an alternative to open the Strait of Hormuz if peace talks fail. Reconciliation bill, Capitol Hill stalls major legislation following bipartisan backlash over a controversial multi-billion dollar fund. Faith meets tech. What role will artificial intelligence play in the Vatican's upcoming encyclical? We look at it from all angles. Plus, Pope Leo's visit. The Holy Father journeys to Acera this weekend, offering solidarity and prayer to a community seeking hope. These stories and more tonight.
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0: Thank you for being with us on the feast day of St. Rita of Cascia, the patron saint of lost causes. Our top story tonight, President Donald Trump says no one in America is better prepared to lead the Federal Reserve than Kevin Warsh. Confirmed earlier this month by the Senate, Warsh now leads the world's most powerful central bank. He takes over at a very challenging financial time for many Americans, with higher costs compounded by the conflict with the Islamic Republic of Iran. But at the same time, the stock market is setting new records. White House correspondent Owen Jensen reports. Owen.
2: The 56-year-old Stanford and Harvard-educated Kevin Warsh takes over for outgoing chair Jerome Powell. Now, Powell, you'll recall, was heavily criticized by President Trump for not lowering interest rates. Today, President Trump said Warsh understands when the economy is booming, that's a good thing.
3: President Donald Trump welcomes new Fed Chair Kevin Warsh.
4: I know that Kevin has the deepest respect and reverence for the institution he will lead starting today. We're so lucky to have him.
3: Then the swearing in.
5: So help me God.
6: So help me God.
3: Warsh takes on his new job facing major hurdles, including higher inflation numbers, painful gas prices, and climbing mortgage rates, driving up borrowing costs for home buyers during what's traditionally the housing market's

0: busiest time of the year. President Trump said today that Warsh has spoken often about
1: the need to restore the Fed's integrity by returning to a proper focus on its two functional and really fundamental responsibilities, maintaining price stability and low inflation and achieving full employment.
0: The new Fed chair also addressed the East Room audience, saying it's the honor of a lifetime to be called back into public service.
2: And while I'm not naive about the challenges we face, I believe, Mr. President, these years can bring unmatched prosperity that will raise living standards for Americans from all walks of life. And the Fed has something to do with it.
0: Out as chair is Jerome Powell, who shrugged off personal attacks from President Trump. Last July, Powell and the president stood before cameras in hard hats at the site of the Fed's extensive $2.5 billion building renovation, which President Trump criticized as excessive. Powell's success at protecting the Fed's independence from day-to-day politics will be a key part of his legacy. As for the new chair,
1: I want Kevin to be totally independent. I want him to be independent and just do a great job. Don't look at me. Don't look at anybody. Just do your own thing and do a great job.
3: And President Trump said the stock market rose today because they really like the new Fed chair. Veronica?
4: Oh, and I know you're also tracking some other news about the president's cabinet.
3: Yeah, Tulsi Gabbard, the director of national intelligence, has resigned from her position. That'll be effective June 30th. She said her husband has a rare form of cancer. She wants to be by his side. President Trump said that Gabbard did an incredible job, but the two did appear to be at odds over Iran. Veronica, back to you.
4: Thanks, Owen. At a NATO ministerial meeting in Sweden, Secretary of State Marco Rubio affirmed that while the United States prioritizes a diplomatic solution to end hostilities with Iran, a contingency plan is ready. Rubio says a plan B is necessary if Iran refuses to lift its blockade on the Strait of Hormuz. The secretary also clarified that Washington has not issued a formal request for a NATO-led mission, but noted that several individual alliance members have expressed a willingness to contribute forces to reopen the critical global shipping lane.
5: We also have to have a plan B. And plan B is, what if Iran refuses to open the straits? What if Iran decides we refuse to open the straits, we're going to own the straits, and we're going to charge tolls for it? Okay, at that point, something has to be done about it. And I would argue that there are countries represented here today that are more deeply impacted by this than even the United States is. So all I'm saying, and I've said, and I think this has been reiterated by others, there are other countries that agree with me on this, is that we have to start thinking about, what do we do if a few weeks from now Iran decides we don't care, we're going to keep the straits closed, we're going to sink any ship that doesn't listen to us or doesn't pay us. Then someone's going to have to do something about it.
4: Another shift in U.S. military policy emerged from the NATO foreign ministers' meeting in Sweden, just weeks after the Trump administration announced the withdrawal of 5,000 American troops from Europe. President Trump reversed course. In a social media post, the commander-in-chief announced he will now deploy an additional 5,000 personnel to Poland, citing strong bilateral ties. Originally, European allies and U.S. defense officials acknowledged confusion over the rapid policy change. But Secretary Rubio explained that the move is part of a routine and ongoing reexamination of the deployment of global forces.
6: This is a good decision, because it serves not only for Poland's security, but for the security of the whole alliance, and so also for us. So this is absolutely in our interest. We support that very much, and we are very close allied to Poland as well as to the United States.
4: Republicans in Congress had hoped to score a major win before the start of the Memorial Day recess, but that didn't happen. Lawmakers abruptly left Washington without voting on a long-stalled $70 billion fund for immigration enforcement agencies like ICE and Border Patrol. The sticking point centers on a push from the White House to include a nearly $2 billion bill to compensate those that were politically prosecuted by the Department of Justice. Capitol Hill correspondent Eric Rosales joins us now. Eric, it seems that idea didn't go over very well.
7: It sure didn't. Good evening, Veronica. When the Justice Department announced the weaponization fund, President Trump pressured Senate Republicans to add it to the most recent reconciliation bill. It was met with stiff opposition. Senators abruptly decided to leave town for the Memorial Day weekend rather than

0: pass a party-line budget reconciliation bill to fund immigration enforcement.
1: Republicans, so divided, so dysfunctional, so disorganized, are fleeing Washington. Their majority can't melt down fast enough, not when Americans' financial situation is melting down every day.
0: Several Republicans were furious with President Trump's weaponization plan.
2: Under what circumstances would it ever make sense to provide restitution for people who were either pled guilty or were found guilty in a court of law? This is just stupid on stilts.
0: The abrupt end to the Senate's day caused the House to adjourn, leaving many members frustrated and angry.
3: I just think it's a waste of taxpayers' money. We wasted a whole dadgum week, and I think it's kind of pathetic.
4: We got Memorial Day coming up. Now we don't have any votes tomorrow, so now we're going to go home. Everybody's going home, and we're not doing the job that we need to do to accomplish the goals and objective that the president has set forth.
0: Democrats claim Republicans can't get anything done.
5: It shows their absolute inability to govern. I can't tell you how many times we are called back. We do nothing. We pass no bills. We sit around and wait as they fight with each other. And, I think it's disgraceful.
0: When I asked Republican Congressman Derek Van Orden about getting the immigration enforcement bill and other legislation passed, he led me up the House steps and pointed to the Senate side of the Capitol.
6: We're banging on all cylinders. Over there, film over there, young man. You see that? The Senate is broken. And it's absurd. I mean, they need to do a factory reset on that place, man. That unelected parliamentarian just contravened the will of Congress.
0: Not passing the reconciliation bill means Congress is blowing by the June 1st deadline set by President Trump to get it done. And the weaponization bill is causing members within the Republican Party to be divided. And that's not the best look going into the November midterms. Eric Rosales, EWTN News Nightly.
7: The World Health Organization has officially upgraded the Ebola risk assessment for the Democratic Republic of Congo to very high. The WHO Director General is warning that the virus is spreading rapidly. While there are 82 officially confirmed cases, the WHO states that the true size of the epidemic is much larger, with nearly 750 suspected cases and 177 deaths. In an effort to contain the crisis, the UN has released $60 million, and the U.S. has pledged $23 million to establish up to 50 emergency treatment clinics. We have a lot more still to come on EWTN News Nightly. Humanity Safeguarded, how the new encyclical tackles the digital revolution, prioritizing human dignity.

The mission of Women of Grace is to transform the world one woman at a time. Women are imbued by God with certain characteristics that are intrinsic to their very nature that is necessary for the world today. Well, the program helps to further the mission because we present a variety of very educated guests, as well as individuals who have lived through various circumstances in their life. And so when people share their testimonies of God's interaction in their life, it is the greatest way that we can share hope, that we can invite an individual just by way of our story to enter into a relationship with Jesus Christ. God has given me a very rich and full life. Being a wife, being a mother, being a grandmother is a very important aspect to the work that I do. Jack and I are very intentional about our family life. We're both engaged in the apostolic work of EWTN, so I speak at conferences, I speak at retreats. I love being with the people of God. I am energized by the people of God. Put me in front of a group of people and I am unleashed for the Lord. It's the only way I can explain it. I just get so into what the Holy Spirit is showing me that this group of people needs to hear. I love meeting the people. I love greeting the people. I love praying with the people. I love embracing the people. I love the people of God because I see God in them.

0: all. Does it get any better than that?
1: Thirty-five years ago, the church stepped in to protect workers during the Industrial Revolution. Now, Pope Leo XIV is tackling the digital revolution with his landmark AI encyclical, Magnificent Humanity. While it doesn't release until Monday, we do know it focuses on artificial intelligence and safeguarding human dignity in the digital age. Joining us now to discuss the upcoming encyclical is Professor Paolo Carrazza. He is a professor of law and political science at the University of Notre Dame. Thanks so much for your time today.
2: Thank you for having me.
1: Why is it important that the Vatican weighs in on this topic now? Of course, we see AI in practically all walks of our lives.
2: As you say, it's everywhere, but more importantly, it's transforming every aspect of society, our politics, our education, our individual relations with one another. And there's a desperate need for a moral voice that helps to bring some order here. We're living in a vacuum where we really don't know how to judge and how to order the technology in a way to really preserve our humanity. And I think that's what the Holy Father is concerned with.
1: You chair the Meta Oversight Board dealing with the real-world consequences of algorithms and social media. What practical lessons from the tech industry do you think are most critical for the church to address right now?
2: Well, I think it's clear that the power that this new technology exercises is unprecedented. And so there needs to be forms of discipline and accountability to ensure that the technology doesn't subordinate human beings, that it's, and instead it serves them. That's what we've learned from the Oversight Board, and it definitely applies even more broadly to the AI industry more generally. Technology is for human beings. It's not the other way around.
1: Encyclicals are written for the whole world, but specifically for the faithful. What should everyday Catholics look for in this document regarding how they use and interact with AI in their daily lives?
2: I would expect that the Holy Father, consistently with the Catholic social tradition in general, is going to emphasize that although there are legal and economic and political dimensions to the problem, that first and foremost, fundamentally, the question of technology poses a spiritual problem. It poses a problem of what it means to be human and how to live a fully human and flourishing life. And so how to order our own relationship personally to that technology is the first thing that we need to be attentive to. And I think that reading the document, looking for that kind of guidance on what I should do, or what I should do with my children, what I should do with my students here at the university, in terms of how we use technology in ways that can enhance our humanity and not degrade it. Those are the first questions that I would be asking, just as a lay Catholic, reading the document and approaching it.
1: What do you make of an outside AI lab being involved on Monday?
2: Well, it's certainly an interesting development. I think it's unprecedented, as far as I can tell, to have someone from the industry that is the subject of the moral teaching to be present at the presentation. And so it's a provocation. There's no question about it. But I think it's important to remember that the church has never been against technology. Technology itself is part of the human genius, human creativity. And so what it means to be human is also in order to is a question of using tools and of being creative and developing things that can serve humanity. So it's not so surprising that the church should, in some senses, show an openness or embrace to people who come from the industry as well. And the important thing is that I'm quite certain that they're also at the same time going to be calling on exactly those technologists to exercise themselves moral restraint and to serve the common good.
1: Well, we'll all be watching this. Paolo Carrazza, thank you.
2: Thank you for having me.
1: Let's continue the discussion on artificial intelligence and Pope Leo's encyclical with Tim Huang from the Institute for a Christian Machine Intelligence. What kind of a response has there been to the announcement of the encyclical from the tech community?
3: It's been an enormous response. I work with a lot of people in startups, in the largest labs. And I think for a lot of folks who, are not, say, Catholics themselves, the idea that the Vatican would get involved in these issues and that the Holy Father would make this, the very first encyclical that is put out has been really creating waves. And I think there's a lot of interest in what it will all say.
1: There are so many real questions that are impacting not only children, but also adults with AI. Why is the moral formation

0: nation of artificial intelligence so important?
1: Yeah, a lot of people don't realize this, but AI at the end of the day is something that is trained on data from all around the internet, all around kind of our lives. And as a result, this is a technology that is in some ways very human. It's trained on data that we created. And so I think given that, we do need to take the moral formation of these systems very seriously. And there's a lot of work right now that goes into what they call aligning these systems. But it's a big priority right now to make sure that, these systems are aligned, particularly along Christian principles.
0: Now, you have done some experiments exposing AI models to scripture. What have you learned?
1: Yes, I think one of the most exciting things that we're finding is, of course, scripture and Christian tradition is extremely well represented in the training data, the way these systems learn. And so one of the most interesting things that we discovered was, the introduction of scripture to these models causes them to behave more morally, that their moral decision-making improves. And it's not surprised to anyone who is a Christian, but it's interesting that we are finding it deep within these modern AI systems.
0: What do you hope for or expect from the new AI commission announced by the Vatican?
1: Well, I think there's a huge opportunity here. Obviously, the Catholic Church brings with it enormous moral force and obviously a global community. But I guess my main worry is that, that the commission stays focused only on sort of abstract values and principles. But a lot of what's happening in AI really requires technical research, and technical work. And so one of the things I'm most excited by is the ability for maybe the commission to actually get invested in that space, that the church will be involved in doing research, putting out evals, releasing data, and really starting to kind of shape these technologies, not just kind of discuss principles around them.
0: For those worried about AI or concerned, where would you suggest they start?
1: Well, I think the best way to start actually is just by playing with these technologies yourself. They really are amazing right now, and they're very accessible because you can just talk to them and get them to do certain things. And I think it's a great way of getting the intuitions for where there are opportunities with the technology, but also genuine spiritual risks. And I think only from there and getting a really calibrated sense of the risks can we start to figure out how we make these systems better, make these systems consistent with the faith.
0: Tim Huang, thank you.
1: Thanks for having me on the show, Veronica.
0: Up next on EWTN News Nightly, artificial intelligence meets Pope Benedict XVI. What one company is doing to bring the works of the late Pope into the digital world. Plus, Pope Leo makes another trip this weekend, where he's going, and the unique way he'll remember Pope Francis.

0: Dearest Holy Spirit, confiding in your deep personal love for me, I am making this novena for the following request, if it be your holy will to grant it. Teach me, Divine Spirit, to know and seek my last end. Grant me the holy fear of God. Grant me true contrition and patience. Do not let me fall into sin. Give me an increase of faith, hope, and charity, and bring forth in my soul all the virtues proper to my state in life. Make me a faithful disciple of Jesus and an obedient child of the Church. Give me efficacious grace sufficient to keep the commandments and to receive the sacraments worthily. Give me the four cardinal virtues, your seven gifts, your 12 fruits. Raise me to perfection in the state of life to which you have called me, and lead me through a happy death to everlasting life. I ask this through Christ our Lord. Amen.
1: If any man's work is burned up, he will suffer loss, though he himself will be saved, but only as through fire. 1 Corinthians chapter 3.

0: verse 15.
1: The works of a recent pope will soon find new life thanks to artificial intelligence. The Benedict XVI Society is teaming up with Perpetuals.com to create an AI system trained on the writings of Pope Benedict XVI. Joining us now is Professor Patrick Groon. He is the CEO of Perpetuals.com, which is behind the project. Professor, thanks so much for joining us.
2: Yeah, thank you for having me.
1: First, can you tell us what was the reason to choose Pope Benedict XVI?
2: So me and the other co-founders of the Pope Benedict XVI Society, we were all impressed from Pope Benedict XVI. I'm from Germany, so he had a big impact on my life as he was elected Pope. I read most of his writings by now, I think, and that was really the reason and why we wanted to make his writings and his thoughts more accessible to the general public.
1: Now, you also showed some people who gathered at the Vatican. What was the reaction?
2: Oh, it was pretty successful. So we got a lot of positive feedback, specifically on the AI part. That was very surprising. Many people were very, very interested in how this AI works, how it makes it accessible to users all over the world. So we got very positive feedback, many ideas what we can improve. So it was a very successful event.
1: Can you talk a little bit about how the system is being built? And also, what are some of the safeguards to make sure that theological fidelity of the project stays intact?
2: Yeah, we built the system from scratch, and we used a patent pending technology from my company to basically get rid of issues that most AI models have, like biases and hallucinations. So we are trying to build something. It's still not perfect. We just started with this and announced it. It's the first version. We can certainly improve it. But basically, with technical means, we are trying to avoid those common pitfalls, like biases that LLMs have and so on. To really, you can think about it like a research assistant. That is the idea. It's not supposed to be your best friend, like many LLM models or AI systems are. It's the idea that it's a research assistant that helps you to become more productive when doing research.
1: So you are working with the Benedict XVI Society on the project. What hopes do you think that they see in artificial intelligence and also the future of evangelization?
2: So as a Pope Benedict XVI Society, we are offering academic courses, so like a master program and a PhD program, but also training courses for theology teachers and also for the general public. So our hope is to make the thoughts and the thinking from Pope Benedict XVI more accessible to everybody to help with the, let's say, re-evangelization of the Western world specifically, and helping all over the world to understand his thinking for a new renewal of the church and the society.
1: Professor Patrick Groon, thank you so much.
2: Thank you for having me.
1: Pope Leo XIV is on the move once again. Tomorrow, he will make another apostolic visit to a city south of Rome. EWTN News' Zofia Chubek reports.
3: For the first time in its history, the small city of Acerra, just outside of Naples, is welcoming a pope.
4: I confess, I had given up hope of a papal visit.
3: Pope Francis was supposed to visit in 2020, but plans changed once the COVID pandemic hit. Now, 6 years later, Pope Leo is answering the call.
4: My colleagues, but above all the people, kept asking me, isn't the Pope coming? So I decided to try one more time, and I did. And I must say that Pope Leo immediately accepted my request.
3: Acerra is known as the Land of Fires, a name born from the frequent burning of toxic waste. The area is notorious for illegal dumping, unauthorized landfills, and waste fires that release deadly pollutants into the air.
4: The Pope is coming deliberately to strengthen our commitment, to encourage us, and to bring renewed attention to the issue of caring for creation, a truly defining challenge of our time, one that will be with us for a long time to come.
3: In 2025, a ruling from the European Court of Human Rights found that Italy was in violation of the right to life due to hazardous waste pollution. Today, problems remain regarding the cleanup effort, but Pope Leo's visit is inspiring hope.
5: Nessuno può avere la presunzione che questo problema possa essere risolto con le proprie forze.

0: No one can realistically believe that this can be solved single-handedly. The closeness of the Holy Father to our land is without question a source of comfort and support. And it also serves as a push for our leaders to put in place all the necessary means to address this issue seriously.
1: During his visit, the Holy Father will meet with the bishops in the cathedral, tour the city by Pope Mobile, and speak privately with families who have lost loved ones or have fallen ill due to toxic waste burning. And though Pope Francis wasn't able to visit in 2020, his presence will still be felt through his successor, who with the residents of Acerra will pray the prayer of creation found in the late Pope's encyclical, Laudato Si. In Rome, Zofia Tubac for EWTN News Nightly.
2: Before we go, we would like to share some exciting news. The EWTN Global Catholic Network is expanding into Northern Europe with the opening of a new office in Stockholm. The Chief Global Officer of EWTN, Andreas Tornhauser, says this falls in line with the network's commitment to reaching every home and every heart in Scandinavia, Sweden, and its growing community of the faithful. We thank you for watching tonight. Remember, you can follow us on social media, Facebook, X, YouTube, and Instagram at EWTN News Nightly. I'm Veronica Dudo. Good night and God bless.

Lord God, give us the grace to know thee, to know ourselves, to love thee, to love ourselves, to do to my neighbor what I want done to myself, because I really do it to you. Give me a deep awareness of my sins, my faults, my weaknesses, and a deep humility that I can just give them all to you, Lord Father. Just put them all in your holy, sacred heart. Amen.

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5: Well, we welcome you to another edition of EWTN's Call to Communion with Dr. David Anders. This is our show primarily geared towards our non-Catholic brothers and sisters. But if, you know, maybe you're in dialogue with one of our non-Catholic brothers and sisters and they've brought up some questions that you're having a hard time answering, or even if you're a Catholic and you've got some questions that are troubling you a little bit, we invite you to give us a call and be part of the program. The number is 833-288-EWTN. That's 833-288-3986. It's an absolutely free phone call anywhere in North America. 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That number is 1-205-271-2985. And we'll even put you straight to the front of the line at 1-205-271-2985. And you can always send us an email. The email address is ctc@ewtn.com. I'm Jack Williams sitting in today for Tom Price. Pedro Quiles producing the program. Matt Gubensky screening your phone calls and Ace McKay handling our social media efforts. If you're watching us on YouTube, we want to invite you. If you have a question, you can either give us a call or you can now text us your question. Just text your name, how you're listening, and a brief question to the same number that you call in for the show. Just text to the number 833-288-3986, and we possibly will get to that by the end of the program. And our host is here every single day, Dr. David Anders. How are you?
6: Jack, I'm all right. How about you?
5: Terrific, thank you. I've got an objection here from Dean. And he wants to know, in Matthew chapter 5, verse 44, Christ tells us to love our enemies. Why did God destroy Sodom and Gomorrah?

0: Sarah and contradict himself?
1: Yeah, thank you. I really appreciate the question. So this is a question ultimately about biblical interpretation. It is a question about how to understand that passage in Genesis that narrates the destruction of Sodom and Gomorrah. Now, the church's longstanding position is that one does not read the Old Testament in a sort of straightforward, you know, word-by-word literalist way, as if the text, the significance of the text of the Scripture could be found exclusively and comprehensively in its denotative sense. What Pope Benedict called, you know, the way the man on the street would understand a passage taken out of context, that's the fundamentalist way of reading the text. That's not the way the Catholic Church has ever read these texts of the Bible. And instead, we are always to read the Old Testament in light of the new, in light of Christ, in light of the character of Christ. And so if there's something that we read in the Old Testament, some narrative that strikes us as incongruous with the character of Jesus, it's the character of Jesus that controls. That's the way you do biblical interpretation from a Catholic point of view. St. Augustine put it this way. He said, pretty much any interpretation of the Scriptures will do as long as they are in the service of charity, love, right? If they frustrate charity, then we get rid of that interpretation. If you stick with charity, that's kind of the infallible rule for a biblical interpretation. Christ himself uses this hermeneutic of the Bible. So there are a couple of places in the Gospels where Christ is confronted with the literal sense of the text of the Old Testament, and he says, in effect, nah, not going to do that. All right. One very striking one is in John chapter 8, the story of the woman caught in adultery. The law of Moses is pretty clear. You catch a woman in adultery, you stone her to death. You say, well, there it is in black and white. You know, got to do what the law of the Lord says. They bring this woman to Jesus, say she's caught in adultery. What do you say we ought to do with her? And you know the end of the story. He says nothing, right? But he refuses to carry out, to execute the judicial verdict that the Old Testament left absolutely no leeway about. He just doesn't do it. He says, I'm not going there, right? The other one is the law on divorce. Old Testament, Deuteronomy, is pretty clear. A man has a seemingly unrestricted right to divorce his wife. Jesus says, nope, no, he doesn't. Pharisees say, well, where do you get off saying that? I mean, there it is in black and white. He says, no. Moses allowed these things because of the hardness of your heart. Now, the text doesn't say that. That's Jesus' interpretation. Rather, there's another standard grounded in the creation ordinance, in the creation story, where God says, what, you know, God's joined together, let man not separate. So Christ says, no divorce, in spite of the literal text of the Old Testament. The way the church develops that in St. Paul and later theologians is to import the notion of allegory, that the Old Testament is always allegorical in that it points us in some way to Jesus. There are other aspects of what are called the spiritual sense of the Bible. That is, reading the Bible with an eye to growing in the likeness of Christ and to having his mind and character. That means we're going to come to the same kind of interpretive decisions about the Old Testament that Jesus did when he confronted the Old Testament, having the mind of Jesus in respect to this. So Catholics can differ between one another, among one another, in what they do with the Sodom and Gomorrah story. But whatever you do, it has to be something that ultimately serves Christian character after the image of Christ, which is one of mercy, and not Old Testament literalism. Some resources you might find useful in this: the postnatal document Verbum Domini, issued by Pope Benedict XVI on the interpretation of the Bible; the Inspiration and Truth of Sacred Scripture from the Pontifical Biblical Commission, which goes into excruciating detail about the very facts I was just raising, as well as a book by the theologian Matthew Ramage called The Dark Passages of the Bible.
0: 833-288-EWTN is our toll-free number. Wide open phone lines for you at 833-288-3986. Here's one that we receive in one form or another with a certain amount of regularity. Trevor writes in, my sister's daughter's husband is Muslim, and her two grandsons are being raised in the Islamic faith. Is it a sin or even a valid baptism if we were to secretly arrange a Catholic baptism for the two boys ages 4 and 1?
1: Yes, okay. So from the context, I think we're talking about

0: Catholic grandparents secretly baptizing the children, it would seem, without the knowledge or consent of the parents. Is that the way you're reading the question, Jack? Okay.
1: Yes.
0: Short answer, you're not supposed to do that. And unless the church has some expectation these kids will be raised publicly in the Catholic faith, we're not going to admit them to baptism.
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3: Mother Dolores Hart left the life of stardom in Hollywood to answer the call to live out her vocation in the church. 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
4: 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You've fallen in love. 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

0: year 374 AD. Monica, mother of Saint Augustine, is a pious Christian woman from North Africa. Although she strives to instill Christian values in her son, the young Augustine slowly distances himself from the light of Christianity and enters the dark world of Manichaeism. He leads a life of worldly pleasures while studying rhetoric in Carthage. His wayward behavior hurts Monica deeply. In tears, she prays day and night for the conversion of her lost son. When Augustine travels to Italy after finishing his studies, Monica follows him to Rome and later to Milan to prevent him from falling deeper into sin. In Milan, Augustine meets Bishop Ambrose and is amazed by his sermons. At first, he appreciates their rhetorical quality, but with time, is converted by their clear Christian teaching. He formally converts to Christianity in 386 AD after reading the letter of St. Paul to the Romans. Let us live decently as people do in the daytime, not in orgies and drunkenness, not in promiscuity and licentiousness, not in rivalry and jealousy. Put on the Lord Jesus Christ and make no provision for the desires of the flesh. During Easter in 387 AD, Ambrose baptizes Augustine. Monica's prayers are finally answered. However, on their return trip to North Africa, Monica falls ill and dies in 387 AD in Ostia.
1: The Holy Father's prayer intention for the month of May is that everyone might have food. Let us pray that everyone, from large producers to small consumers, be committed to avoid wasting food and to ensure that everyone has access to quality food.
2: Catholic education, communicating Christ.
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0: You know, saints are the heroes of the Catholic faith, and they serve as examples for all Catholics, showing us how to lead a more satisfying, more spiritual life in communion with our Lord and Savior Jesus Christ. 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What's stopping you from becoming a Catholic? We would love to talk with you about it today. 833-288-3986. Got an email from Gina. Says, I have a friend who has converted to Protestantism after being Catholic. Is he putting his salvation at stake by apostatizing? How can I help him revert and see the truth?
1: Yeah, thank you so much. I really appreciate the question. So let's be really clear here. The church says that if we know the truth about the Catholic faith and yet refuse to join it or leave it, that's a grave sin, obviously. But also get into the logic of that. Like anytime

0: you act against your conscience, you're doing something gravely wrong. And if conscience tells you X is the truth and I'm going to do not X, then you're in a bad way, right? My own personal conviction is that many of the people who leave Catholicism, they may have heard that the Catholic Church is the church founded by Jesus. Maybe they haven't heard that. Whether they have or they haven't, I rarely find people, I think, who have deeply internalized the significance of that statement and have an understanding of the Catholic faith that's coherent enough to withstand the onslaughts of an effective evangelistic pitch by some other congregation that comes, you know, meeting some felt need that they're not having in their Catholic church. So I typically want to be very generous in my attitude towards such people and not be haughty and judgmental and say, well, you know, you're damned to hell and all this kind of thing. Because it may be that kind of obdurate attitude is what drove them away from Catholicism in the first place. So I'm not going to form the judgment that they're damned or anything. Only God can form that judgment. But if you're acting against your conscience, that's never a safe place to be. Now, there's another sense in which I think this action is potentially dangerous in that, I mean, as a Catholic, I do believe that a move from Catholicism to Protestantism is a move from the better to the not as good. And there are some deficiencies in Protestant doctrine, which if you take them seriously and apply them to your life rigorously, could be dangerous. I mean, in particular, the Protestant idea that I'm saved by faith alone and not anything to do with my moral character is potentially very dangerous. Now, I've known lots of Protestants that had really good moral character, but that's probably, you know, in spite of, not because of this doctrine. Are those Protestants' eternal security jeopardized? Well, not by their moral character. I mean, that's good, right? But to the extent that somebody takes that doctrine as an excuse to be lackadaisical about their moral lives or not care about them, well, yeah, that's potentially dangerous. I also think that you're setting yourself up potentially for certain kinds of foolishness if you abandon the wisdom of tradition and the wisdom of reason and natural law, which are two things that many Protestant churches reject. They reject the role of reason and moral discernment and natural law, and they reject the role of sacred tradition and rely on a very naive, in my judgment, understanding of the Bible that can lead them down, again, some other sort of squirrely, you know, rat holes in terms of the moral thinking. So there are real dangers in walking away from Catholicism towards another tradition. Does that mean your friend is lost? Absolutely not. I already talked about that. How do you get him back? That's a whole nother set of questions, all right? Ideally, I would love it if you could introduce me to your friend, get him to call this show and talk to us about his reasons for not being Catholic and set up a relationship so that we can hear what he has to say and reason through these things with him with charity over time. Absent that, that's what you need to do, right? But it proceeds out of love and friendship. And, you know, he's probably in a really argumentative place right now, and he's probably not open to persuasion. So just keep those lines of communication open, that friendship going, that trust, and hear him where he's at, listen to what he has to say, agree with him where he's right whenever you can. If he says, hey, you know, Catholics do this, that, and the other thing, maybe they do. Maybe that's bad. Maybe the Catholics shouldn't do those things, and he's picking up on real problems that Catholics need to think about. Acknowledge those things. Don't just always be in triumphalistic, I'm right mode. And, you know, give him a hearing and hear what he has to say and show him that you're a friend and care about him.
1: 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Still some open lines for you at 833-288-3986. To the phones we go. First up today is George in Allentown, Pennsylvania, listening on JMJ Radio. George, thanks for holding. 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
2: Hi, good afternoon.
0: Hi.
2: Yeah, I have a question. I just, you know, I listen to EWTN, and I watch EWTN probably 2 to 3 hours every day. And, you know, one of my thoughts is that since Christ was begotten through the Holy Spirit, through the Immaculate Conception, I was just wondering, you know, if that's the case, then what would Christ's nationality actually be?
0: Oh, yeah, thanks. Well, Jesus Christ, of course, was a human being who also happened to be divine, but he was no less human for being divine. He was completely human, which means that he had human ancestry, he had human family, he had human national origins, ethnic origins, language, culture, all the rest of it. And there's no doubt, there's no ambiguity about this at all, that Christ was born a Jew in Judea to the Judean people and claimed that

0: ethnicity and that language group and that people group and that nation as his heritage. He was emphatic about that, absolutely emphatic. So Jesus was unambiguously a Jewish person from Judea in the first century.
1: 833-288-EWTN. Any question you might have about the Catholic faith, or we would like you to answer our question, what is stopping you from becoming a Catholic? 833-288-3986. Tim is up next, a first-time caller in the Republic of Texas, listening on Sirius XM Channel 130. 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
2: Good afternoon. I'd like your opinion on the question, as a Catholic, can you get to heaven without taking advantage of the sacrament of reconciliation? I read as many as 70% of Catholics don't go to confession. And I'm wondering, if I don't go to confession, what is the likelihood I'll get to heaven?
0: Yeah, thanks. I really appreciate the question. you know, as a lay theologian, I am not in the odds-setting business. You know, this is not like, you know, fantasy saint football or something. And so I can't tell you, quote, you know, what your probabilities are. That's really only up to God's determination. I can tell you that when Christ rose from the dead and he appeared to his apostles, that the first thing he did after he rose from the dead was confer on them the power to forgive sins by the Holy Spirit. You find that in John chapter 20. Receive the Holy Spirit, whose sins you forgive are forgiven, whose sins you retain are retained. And it seems absurd for Christ to give this gift if it's utterly otiose, if it has no value or significance in the life of the church. Why would he do this thing and empower it with such spiritual efficacy? I think it's evident he means for us to take advantage of it. Now, Christ didn't specify how the gift was to be used, you know, in what context or with what frequency, but he did give the church the authority to legislate these things. He said, whatever you bind on earth is bound in heaven. And Holy Mother Church, in her wisdom, has asked that the lay faithful, well, actually all the Christian faithful, laity or not, should partake of the sacrament of confession once a year, minimum once a year, in order to confess any known mortal sins. Now, presumably, if you go 12 months without a mortal sin and you have a kind of moral certainty that you haven't committed a mortal sin, then you wouldn't have anything that you were canonically obligated to confess at that annual confession. You know, I would be wary of anybody, you know, falling into the sin of presumption if they said, yeah, got this sin thing licked, you know, no sins on my soul for the whole year. But, I mean, theoretically, that's possible. And so I would never advise anyone to forego their annual confession because that would be, you know, to violate the law of the church that Christ established. And I guess I'd be more inclined to dig into, you know, what would be so onerous that you wouldn't be able to go, say, even once a year. Now, I can hypothetically come up with a couple things that I think would be mitigating circumstances. Let's say you have a Catholic who's intentionally Catholic, sincerely Catholic, but perhaps they suffered a tremendous form of abuse in the confessional. There are laws on the books in the church about priests doing things like soliciting sex in the confessional. Such horrible things have happened. That has happened, and there's an automatic excommunication for any priest that does that. But what if you're the victim in a case like that? I could understand someone who might never psychologically be able to trust the integrity of the confessional ever after. And personally, I would want to have a lot of generosity towards a person like that. Understand that, you know, we're only as morally responsible as we're free. And if my emotional life is so tied up that I act under compulsion, that's definitely a mitigating factor with respect to personal responsibility. Obviously, if I get shipwrecked on a desert island and I'm away from, you know, the sacraments for 10 years, that's not my fault, right? That's not going to hinder me. But if it's within my power to go, I don't have, and it's within my psychological ability to go as well, you know, I don't have a compelling reason not to follow the teaching of the church, and I have a lot of compelling reasons to think that Christ gave me this gift for a good reason, then I would advise, you know, doing the bare minimum. Now, it can be helpful to get a new perspective on why I might want to go to confession. So, you know, in theory, God could extend grace to us without the medium

0: of any sacrament. And in fact, not just in theory, but in practice, we know he does this. God does give people grace without the benefit of the sacraments. But gee, it sure is helpful when grace comes packaged in a tangible way, you know, with a form, with a rite, with a symbol, with a sign, because then the Catholic has objective certainty that the grace has been offered to them and that they've met the conditions. And that does have a powerful psychological effect on the mind going forward in the life of holiness. I know I'm a Christian because I know I was baptized. I know I'm absolved because I know I heard the words of absolution. And that changes how I see myself. Then also, you know, as Catholics, we emphasize the realism of the sacraments, their supernatural efficacy so much, and oftentimes in contrast to our Protestant friends who emphasize the symbolic nature of the sacraments, the Catholics are prone to forget that the sacraments are also symbols. Yes, they're supernatural realities that convey what they signify, but they're also symbols. And the symbols are not there for no reason. The symbols are there in order to instruct. That's what the Catechism says, because the sacraments are signs, they teach. And they teach by, if you appropriate them correctly, they teach by sort of shaping your intentionality in the direction that it should aim to bring you to holiness. Let me tell you what that looks like with respect to the sacrament of confession. To go to the sacrament of confession as the Church instructs, I must first make an honest examination of conscience. Now, I guess you can examine your conscience without confession, but one benefit of confession is it puts me in the habit of examining my conscience. That's a very good place to be in the moral life. Secondly, I have to make an act of contrition. That is to say, I have to form the judgment, this is wrong, I don't want to do it again. Again, kind of a prerequisite for moral change. In or out of the confessional, if you don't examine your life and purpose to amend it, how are you going to amend it? Third, I have to say these things out loud to another person. That's kind of humiliating. Guess what the most effective way to affect moral change in a personality is? Accountability to another person. That's true in or out of the confessional, right? And then what do I have to do? Penance. Some token act by way of making reparation. That's a good habit in life to have. You know, that's sort of integral to the nature of justice. So just following the pattern of the sacrament habituates in my psychology the very structure of moral change that will make me a fundamentally better person if I embrace the sacrament in the right spirit. All the sacraments function this way. Why would I not want to do that?
1: 833-288-EWTN is our toll-free number. Next up is Jay. He is in Houston, in the Republic of Texas as well, listening today on Guadalupe Radio. 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
2: Dr. David, I had a question about mortal sin. When you go into confession, do you have to mention that it's a mortal sin, or do you just tell your sins?
0: I think it would be a very bad idea to try to have, you know, a piece of paper with two columns, one on the left for mortal sins and one on the left for venial sins, and to point these things out to the priest. I think that'd be a really bad habit for all kinds of reasons. So one, if you get in the habit of doing that, I know this from personal experience, right? You kind of, you don't want to go confess really bad stuff to a priest. And so sometimes you want to go in and kind of front load all the minutia and then be like at the very end, and oh, by the way, I did this other thing, you know, and I think that's a bad habit, number one, right? Number two, it can get you involved either in being overly scrupulous or overly presumptuous. Overly scrupulous would be like thinking that something's a mortal sin that really isn't. Presumptuous would be assuming something isn't a mortal sin that really is. And so I think the best line, the priests know the teaching of the Church, at least they're supposed to, and have some discernment, and they're not you, so they have a third-person point of view, and that's even better. The best thing to do is if there's something that you feel like have a fairly high degree of moral certainty is a grave matter, don't worry about your level of culpability. If it's a grave matter, just go in and say what you did. And the priest can sort out whether it seems to be seriously grave or not.
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1: We've talked a lot about arguments in this series, but until now, we've never actually talked about arguments. I know, that seems contradictory, but it's not once you break it down. We've talked about different arguments, but we've never actually talked about an argument in itself. So why is this important now? Because just as a perfectly sound statement can seem contradictory, a perfectly self-refuting argument can seem sound. We need to be wary of these arguments. The debate over God's existence is probably one of the most long-standing in human history, so you can imagine the countless arguments surrounding its case. But let's not get caught up in history. The argument we want to examine today is pushed by the new atheist. The what? Atheists are people who deny God's existence. The new ones are just a fancy title they get for not being old, kind of like a new pair of the same old shoes you get regularly. More than proposing arguments for God's existence, they oppose arguments for God's existence. In fact, this constitutes one of their arguments. First premise, if there are no good arguments for a claim, then if we are rational, we should deny it. Second premise, there are no good arguments for God's existence. Thus, the new atheists say, if we are rational, we should deny that God exists. Or, inversely, if you believe in God's existence, you are irrational, so the new atheists say. Let's break it down. For an argument to be sound, the premises must be true and the conclusion must necessarily follow. Well, to start, there are good arguments for God's existence, so false premise and therefore conclusion. But worse than an unsound argument is a self-refuting one. Atheists claim that God does not exist because there are no good arguments to prove it. They, on the other hand, have offered no good arguments to prove that God does not exist. So, to use their line of reasoning, we'd have to conclude, there are no good arguments to support the claim that God does not exist. Therefore, God exists.

0: 833-288-EWTN. That's our toll-free number, 833-288-3986. Still some open phone lines and plenty of time for your calls. Got an email from Zia Mora. It says, in Luke chapter 24, resurrected Jesus says he's not a ghost and even eats some fish. What do we know about this new resurrected body, and how can this be? What does the church teaching and tradition have to say?
1: Well, we don't know much. The only sort of metaphysical discussion we have, what is the physical substance of the thing like, comes from St. Paul. And that's in 1 Corinthians 15. And he says that the resurrected body will be different from our earthly bodies in a way that is analogous to the difference between the flesh of species of animals. So the way reptilian flesh and bird flesh and mammalian flesh, they're all recognizable in fish flesh, they're all recognizably flesh, but they're not the same. You cut them open, they don't look the same, don't feel the same, don't taste the same. Resurrected body will be qualitatively different. Now, presumably, we're not just morphing into a new species, right? It's not that kind of change. It's going to be something, elevated that, among other things, would enable us, presumably, to do the things that Christ's resurrected body did, which were pretty amazing. Beyond that, we don't really know. I mean, I also always keep in mind St. Paul's caution that eye has not seen, ear has not heard, has not entered into the heart of man what God has in store for those who love him. St. John, in his epistle, says that when we see him, we will be like him. So our bodies will be changed. Of course, also in 1 Thessalonians, St. Paul says that when Christ comes back, we'll be changed in the twinkling of an eye. If we're still alive when Jesus comes back, changed in the twinkling of an eye. And one of the neat effects of that is that we will be caught up into the air to meet Christ as he comes back. So I don't know if that means we're going to be hit by a giant supernatural tractor beam or we'll be able to fly. I don't know, but we're going to get caught up in the air. So that's what we know.

0: 833-288-EWTN is our toll-free number. Steve is up next in Spokane, Washington, listening on our great affiliate, Sacred Heart Radio. 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
1: Yeah, hi. Hey, I was listening to a podcast, and I can't say that this was, I only assumed that this priest was acting in good faith, but he said that the early church fathers believed that the temple in Israel would never, God would never allow the temple to be rebuilt. That after the crucifixion, when the curtain was torn in two, that was done. Now, my Protestant friends tell me that the temple has to be rebuilt for the Antichrist to sit on. Could you speak to that, please?
2: Yes, thank you. So, I am a Catholic, so I naturally am a Catholic partisan in this debate, in the sense that I think that it is absolutely not necessary for the temple to be rebuilt. The church has never believed that we needed a functioning Jewish temple in Jerusalem after the resurrection of Jesus. Now, it is true that some of the church fathers thought that God would positively prevent the temple from being rebuilt. You know, my way of looking at it rather is that I'm indifferent. So if there ever was a functioning temple in Jerusalem, that would not disprove Christianity in my mind, but it certainly wouldn't indicate anything with respect to eschatology or Christ's return. So I don't hold the Protestant position either. I think it's just a matter of indifference whether we have a temple. It doesn't matter anymore. Christ is his temple. His body is the temple. We, the church, are his temple. We don't need a functioning temple in Jerusalem. Now, and it is true that some Protestants, particularly modern Protestants, 19th, 20th century Protestants, not all Protestants, came to the conviction that you needed to have a functioning temple in Jerusalem. Here's why they thought that. It emerges out of a very peculiar biblical hermeneutic, that is a theory of biblical interpretation. And that theory is a fundamentalist and highly literalistic, and it takes the view that the Bible is primarily to be read as a collection of facts, that you just take the propositional statements of the Bible in their denotative sense. You just take them, you know, right as the sentence stands with very little nuance, and that the job of the theologian is simply to take all the propositional texts of the Bible and sort of synthesize them in some way that they can all cohere. Now, I actually think that's impossible to do. I don't think you can get to a single, comprehensive, coherent account of biblical theology simply by arranging propositions from the Bible, because many of them are, on the face of it, contradictory. But that's the Protestant theory, or at least the fundamentalist Protestant theory. And because the pieces don't fit together, they had to invent ad hoc explanations, ad hoc theories to account for the incongruities. And one of the ways they did that was their passages of the Old Testament that clearly talk about a temple at the end of time. Ezekiel, for example, he's a priestly writer, and in his vision of the eschaton, the temple figures quite heavily. Other prophets don't really foreground the temple that way. They may foreground, say, the Davidic kingdom or the conquest of pagan nations or other aspects, but the temple business is foregrounded in some. And so just taking the Bible at face value, these Protestants say, well, obviously the temple has to be rebuilt because there it is in Ezekiel. There's a temple. Aha. And the book of Revelation also talks about a temple. But see, as a Catholic, I see those passages and I read them as being fulfilled in Christ and the church, because that's the way the New Testament and the church have always read the Old Testament, that we read these things allegorically and typologically and symbolically. We're not looking for that kind of literalism in our approach to the Old Testament.
0: Our non-Catholic brothers and sisters, I think, have a tendency, and you can tell me if you agree or not, to maybe place a lot more importance on the current geographical nation of Israel.
2: Oh, heck yeah.
0: Than what the prophets intended.
2: Oh, absolutely. So, well, let me qualify just a little bit. So the prophets in the Old Testament definitely talk about Israel. They definitely talk about the nation. They definitely talk about the land. And if one reads those texts, again, in a kind of fundamentalist way, one could be forgiven for thinking that the physical property would be important in the end times. Problem is, that's not the way the New Testament reads those texts, right? So the New Testament actually says that the prophets themselves don't know what they're talking about. I mean, St. Peter says the prophets don't know. They were unsure about the times they spoke of when they prophesied the sufferings of Christ and the glory to follow. St. Paul tells us that the truth of the gospel was not fully revealed.

0: revealed until the incarnation of Christ to Christ's apostles and prophets, that it was a mystery hidden to the prophets, now revealed in Jesus. So we shouldn't look to the prophets alone for our understanding of biblical eschatology. We have to read it in light of Christ, in light of St. Paul, in light of the New Testament. And the way the New Testament reads that is, again, typological and allegorical. Now, because of that hermeneutic, yes, there are modern Protestants who thought it was really important to have a nation state of Israel, a physical temple, and it's one of the reasons that Israel as a nation got the support that it got from the West, precisely because of Zionistic Protestantism.
1: 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Here's something that's not too far afleet from what we just discussed, but John writes in, are there Protestant mystics, and how are they different from Catholic mystics?
0: Okay, thanks. Let's define our terms, shall we? Okay, because the word mystic and mysticism gets thrown around by lots of different people to mean very different things. Sometimes when people use the word mystic or mysticism, what they mean by that is a person that has visions, a person that has extraordinary or esoteric experiences. And if that's the way you define the word mystic, then I think we can say that there are mystics in that sense in every religion and in no religion, right? There are definitely people who have esoteric experiences and claim spiritual significance for those found throughout human history, various altered states of consciousness, what have you, right? That's not the predominant way in which the church uses the language of mystic or mysticism or mystical. So in the Catholic tradition, mysticism is primarily understood as a way of engaging the faith whereby we don't simply have head knowledge of its truths, but we have experiential knowledge of its truths, that the truths have come down and worked their way into our hearts so that our character is transformed, and we become effectively more like Jesus, and ultimately become like Jesus in that we love God above all things, love our neighbor as ourselves, grow in grace and virtue, and so forth. And that's the real meaning of mysticism. That can take place without there being any esoteric or experiences, right? So, in fact, and I think when people think about these esoteric experiences, they usually think about things like going into raptures, very pleasant experiences. One of the church's great mystics, right, is Teresa of Avila, a great mystical writer. She has a passage in her interior castle where she speaks about people who go into raptures. And the early modern Spanish word that she uses it sounds a lot like the same Spanish word for foolishness. And she says, they call it rapture, but I call it foolishness, right? Because she says this to equate a proximity to Jesus with having a certain kind of emotional reactivity or esoteric experiences is in fact foolishness. And she never counseled that sort of thing. Another great mystic, John of the Cross, not only did he think those things were not indicative of spiritual growth, he advocated against them on the grounds that they got people too involved in their own sensuality. It was too easy to confuse the sort of their bodily sensations with proximity to Jesus. And instead, he taught that if you really want to become close to Christ, what you ought to look for is, say, emotional aridity, alienation, loss, pain, suffering, very normal human experiences. Well, they may be unusual in the sense that not everybody has horrific suffering, but normative, because if you really want to identify with Christ, you have to be open to saying yes when God sends a cross your way that you really don't want to bear. When I used to run around with kind of a wild lot in high school that would, go to rock concerts and have various esoteric experiences with some, chemical embellishments. And those people found those experiences very pleasant and sometimes thought of them as spiritual. They were the opposite of the kind of thing that Christian faith demands of us in terms of our own spiritual growth, which is, again, to pick up the cross, follow Jesus, embrace suffering, alienation, loss, confusion, sadness, grief, maybe emotional aridity. Pope Benedict says that sometimes those things are a better indication of the Spirit's activity in my life. Those things are also can be indices of true mysticism. Now, having said that, it is also possible for a real mystic in the aforementioned sense to have the more pleasant kind of, you know, sort of visionary or rapturous experiences, provided you understand that that's not where the holiness is found, if that makes any sense. Now, the question is, do Protestants have either of those? And the answer is yes. Yes, they can have either or both. Obviously, the Catholic teaching on the mystical life is just much, much, much more explicit. And so in the history of Protestant mysticism, you typically find Protestant mystics who really engage what the Church means by the term have been informed by Catholic mystical writings. And it's not at all uncommon for Protestants to read, say, Teresa or John or Francis of Sales or St. Augustine or Dionysius or the Cappadocians or any of these great Catholic writers to draw insights from them and apply them to their own spiritual lives.
1: 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We can still squeeze in a call or two at 833-288-3986. Catherine is a first-time caller in Dayton, Ohio, watching on EWTN television today. Catherine, you are on with Dr. David Anders.
2: Hi. I had a question. Why did the Church change the wording from one in being with the Father to the word consubstantial?
0: Yes, thank you. Go ahead.
2: Substantial is a big word, and many people don't know what that means. And I just wonder why they changed it.
0: Yes, I really appreciate the question. So the real question to ask is, why did they ever change it away from consubstantial? Okay, because the Latin text of the Nicene Creed, the underlying Latin text, uses the word consubstantialem. And so the English consubstantial is merely a transliteration of the underlying Latin term consubstantialem. Now, what happened is, after the council, when the liturgy was permitted to be translated into the vernacular, in the English language translation of the Mass, and I stress this happened in the English language translation of the Mass, this is unique to the English context, the translators took some liberties with the Latin typical edition. Typical mission is the edition from which you have to make your translation. They took some liberties, and they used some English phraseology that was not faithful to the underlying Latin. Those mistranslations were not corrected until the pontificate of Benedict XVI. And Pope Benedict instructed the bishops and the translation people, go back to the texts, rework them so that they stay more close to the original Latin typical edition. Hence, the decision was made to go from of one being to consubstantial. Now, there's a theological justification. It's not just a translation decision. Of one being is more ambiguous than consubstantial. To your point, not many people know what consubstantial means. That's true. Not many medieval Latin laity knew what consubstantialem meant, right? But the Church uses a specific vocabulary for a very good reason. And so catechetically, the solution is, if someone doesn't know what consubstantial means, let's tell them, right? Let's explain the term. So why don't we do that now? Let's explain what consubstantial means. A substance is a term from philosophy that indicates a thing that has the capacity to exist on its own. And what I mean by on its own is as opposed to something like a quality. I'll give you an example. I'm staring at Jack's coffee cup right now. It is a blue coffee cup. Blue does not have the capacity to exist on its own. Blue is a quality. It's an accident. You can't just have blue. You have to have a blue coffee cup, a blue sky, a blue field, you know, a blue Mimi. You have to have a blue something, but you just can't just have blue. A coffee cup, however, can exist without being blue, right? That's a substance. It has a particular nature that can exist on its own. Now, when we say that Christ and the Father are consubstantial, in essence, God is but one thing. God is not two separate things, right? Father and Son are one thing. They're one essence. They're one being as God. The word consubstantial conveys that more precisely than than the other phrase.

0: God bless you, Catherine. Thanks so much for the phone call today. You know, I had heard Dr. Anders, and I don't know if you can comment on this or not, that when the current translation first came out, one of the motivations of Benedict XVI behind the translation, because a lot of people thought that it sounded a little old Englishy, for lack of a better term, and didn't care for that. Most of the people that would make that observation usually were making it because they didn't particularly care for it.
1: Yeah.
0: But I had someone who had privy to see some of the early manuscripts and talk to some of the people that were really working firsthand with this. And one of the motivations was that there are people in the developing world that do not have Latin scholars available to them.
1: Yes.
0: And so for them to translate into the vernacular for their parts of the world, they needed an English manuscript that was as close to the integral Latin as possible, and that's one of the reasons that they went back to this sort of a translation.
1: That I had not heard that. That makes perfect sense. And I'll add a refinement, which is that in some places, the, as it were, old Englishiness of the thing has theological significance. Nowhere is that more true than in the choice of the word chalice over cup, because in the English language, and I stress again, this is kind of restricted to the English context, chalice versus cup has a history going back to the Reformation. And English Catholics in the 16th century saw chalice as a sacrificial term, cup as a kind of a quotidian term of daily use, and the distinction was meant to underscore the sacrificial nature of the rite, whereas Protestants chose cup precisely to diminish the sacrificial nature of the rite. In the English language translation of the liturgy, that choice today, the continuing choice for chalice, is a choice to identify with the history, the tradition of English language Catholics in their opposition to a heretical understanding of the Mass.
0: I've got another email here from a different John this time. He says, I was listening to a talk, and this person, a Catholic, said, and I'm paraphrasing, that in the garden, Jesus experienced the fullness of despair in a way no person ever experienced or could ever experience. This just did not sound Catholic to me, and I know we believe that Jesus never committed a sin of despair. Is there a Catholic angle to what this person was saying that I'm missing? Could Jesus have experienced of despair without feeling despair?
1: Yeah, thank you. I really appreciate the question. So in the Protestant tradition, particularly in the Calvinist tradition, John Calvin believed that the death of Christ was a substitution of punishment. God punishes Jesus for sins that he would otherwise have punished in us. And in consequence, it was necessary for Christ to feel the full measure of the Father's wrath. And so the death on the cross was also Christ's own personal descent into hell. That was John Calvin's position. And so when Christ says the words, my God, why have you forsaken me? It is because Christ feels himself to have been genuinely forsaken by God. Now, that's not the Catholic position for all kinds of reasons. On the one hand, it would be grossly unjust for God to punish an innocent person in order to acquit guilty people. So the whole idea of penal substitution is contrary to the Catholic sense of things. Secondly, and you've already picked up on this, if Christ in his mind could actually be abandoned by God, then he would not be one person in his humanity and his divinity. His divinity and his humanity would be so separated that they could have sort of different seats of consciousness and not communicate, as it were, and it would basically involve you in what's called a Nestorian Christology. So that would be deeply problematic from a Christological point of view as well. So that's not the Catholic point of view. On the other hand, it is Catholic teaching that Christ experienced grief and anguish that is unparalleled in human experience, but not the theological sin of despair, not in the sense that he had no hope in God. Right. In fact, he says, you know, I've come to do not my will, but the will of him who sent me, not my will, but thine be done. Right. Father, you know, take this cup from me, but not my will, but thine be done. He doesn't experience theological despair.

0: But, you know, if you've ever met a person who lacks empathy, they don't suffer at all when someone else hurts. They don't know what that feels like. Christ would have had the greatest compassion of anyone who ever lived, and therefore would have had the capacity to suffer more on others' behalf than anyone else who ever lived. Just not the theological sin of despair.
1: And Sam writes in, it seems that secular culture has fully embraced the theory of karma, especially when it comes to doing bad things. Do ill and bad things will befall you. But what is the Catholic to make of this concept? After all, Job's friends thought he was suffering because he had done wrong, but that wasn't the case at all.
0: Yeah, thanks. I appreciate it. So let's distinguish a couple senses of the word karma, and then distinguish that from Catholicism. If karma is held to mean that you carry the consequences of your deeds through the transmigration of souls from one body to the next, you know, infinitely through history, obviously Catholics don't believe that. If you take it more in the John Lennon sense of instant karma, like, you know, bad things have bad consequences, that strikes me as just empirically obvious, right? I mean, if you smoke, you're more likely to get cancer. I mean, and someone might call that bad karma. I mean, that's just good science, right? Bad living. And so I wouldn't object in a kind of colloquial way to that phraseology. But if you're talking about moral desert, Christ himself is very emphatic that you cannot draw the conclusion that this person deserves suffering because they necessarily did some bad thing. I mean, that kind of reasoning is cut off for Christians emphatically, and the person of Christ would be the ultimate example. I mean, Christ suffered, we just got finished saying, Christ suffered more than anybody. He certainly didn't deserve it. It was not bad karma for Christ to suffer. It was voluntary self-sacrifice out of love. It is possible to suffer and not morally deserve it.
1: And finally today, Lauren would like to know if you could suggest any resources for his wife, who is still having issues with the rapture as a Protestant. She grew up Pentecostal, and he's having a hard time explaining things to her.
0: So I'm trying to think if I have a good, in terms of sort of short, pithy addresses, Catholic Answers has a couple tracks, I think, on their website dealing with exactly this issue that'll kind of lay out scripture verses and reasoning. I'd really like to be able to go into this in more depth, but Jack is giving me that one finger that says we've got 1 minute left in the show, so let me just give it briefly to you.
1: It doesn't mean I'm having an epiphany.
0: Right. real briefly, you know, well, here's the music. Here's the music. I'm being raptured away before I can answer the question. No one in Protestantism thought this. No one in Protestantism thought this until the 19th century. No one in Catholicism ever thought this. It's just a very novel doctrine born out of a very peculiar form of biblical interpretation. I mean, the only passage of Scripture that anyone has any leg to stand on is in 1 Thessalonians, where Paul says we'll be caught up in the air with Jesus. But that's at the second coming at the end of time, not in some interim period, in some secret, you know, second coming.
1: On behalf of our host, Dr. David Anders, producer Pedro Quiles, call screener Matt Gubensky, I'm Jack Williams sitting in for Tom Price. Thanks for tuning in to Call to Communion with Dr. David Anders.

Dearest Holy Spirit, confiding in your deep personal love for me, I am making this novena for the following request, if it be your holy will to grant it. Teach me, Divine Spirit, to know and seek my last end. Grant me the holy fear of God. Grant me true contrition and patience. Do not let me fall into sin. Give me an increase of faith, hope, and charity, and bring forth in my soul all the virtues proper to my state in life. Make me a faithful disciple of Jesus and an obedient child of the Church. Give me efficacious grace sufficient to keep the commandments and to receive the sacraments worthily. Give me the four cardinal virtues, your seven gifts, your 12 fruits. Raise me to perfection in the state of life

0: to which you have called me, and lead me through a happy death to everlasting life. I ask this through Christ our Lord. Amen.
1: You can expect to be filled with the Holy Spirit when you seek the Spirit. There's power in the Spirit to be strong. And that's what Pentecost is all about. The reality of God, and allow the Spirit to change us, to write deep in our hearts the very law of God, the very conscience of God, the very will of God. It's the power of Pentecost.
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0: Family, a prayer that we pray together is a powerful prayer. So please pray together with me our EWTN family prayer. Today we pray for our pastor. Lord Jesus, eternal high priest, we worship you, our head. We thank you for our pastor who shares in your one priesthood, who acts in your stead, and who is the instrument of bringing your presence to us. Strengthen him, Lord, in times of trial. Be his consolation in times of loneliness, and give him the joy of seeing the fruits of his labors. I will pray for him and assist him as I am able, for you bring many graces and blessings to me through him.

Behold the Lamb of God, who takes away the sins of the world. Take this, all of you, and eat of it, for this is my body, which will be given up for you. Take this, all of you, and drink from it, for this is the chalice of my blood. Do this

0: In the name of the Father, and of the Son, and of the Holy Spirit.
1: Amen.
0: The grace of our Lord Jesus Christ, and the love of God, and the communion of the Holy Spirit be with you all. Brothers and sisters, let us acknowledge our sins and so prepare ourselves to celebrate the sacred mysteries. I confess to Almighty God and to you, my brothers and sisters, that I have greatly sinned in my thoughts and in my words, in what I have done and in what I have failed to do, through my most grievous fault. Therefore, I ask Blessed Mary, ever Virgin, all the angels and saints, and you, my brothers and sisters, to pray for me to the Lord our God.
2: May Almighty God have mercy on us, forgive us our sins, and bring us to everlasting life.

0: Let us pray. Grant, we pray, Almighty God, that we who have celebrated the Paschal festivities may, by your gift, hold fast to them in the way that we live our lives. Through our Lord Jesus Christ, your Son, who lives and reigns with you in the unity of the Holy Spirit, God, forever and ever.
1: A reading from the Acts of the Apostles. When he entered Rome, Paul was allowed to live by himself with the soldier who was guarding him. 3 days later, he called together the leaders of the Jews. When they had gathered, he said to them, "My brothers, although I had done nothing against our people or our ancestral customs, I was handed over to the Romans as a prisoner from Jerusalem. After trying my case, the Romans wanted to release me because they found nothing against me deserving the death penalty. But when the Jews objected, I was obliged to appeal to Caesar. Even though I had no accusation to make against my own nation, this is the reason then I have requested to see you and to speak with you, for it is on account of the hope of Israel that I wear these chains." He remained for 2 full years in his lodgings. He received all who came to him, and with complete assurance and without hindrance, he proclaimed the kingdom of God and taught about the Lord Jesus Christ. The word of the Lord. The just will gaze on your face, O Lord.
2: The just will gaze on your face, O Lord.
1: The Lord is in his holy temple. The Lord's throne is in heaven.
2: The

0: His eyes behold, his searching glances on mankind.
1: Let justice will gaze on your face, O Lord.
0: The Lord searches the just and the wicked, the lover of violence he hates. For the Lord is just, he loves just deeds. The upright shall see his face.
1: Let justice will gaze on your face, O Lord.

Peter turned and saw the disciple following whom Jesus loved, the one who had also reclined upon his chest during the supper, and had said, "Master, who is the one who will betray you?" When Peter saw him, he said to Jesus, "Lord, what about him?" Jesus said to him, "What if I want him to remain until I come? What concern is it of yours? You follow me." So the word spread among the brothers that the disciple would not die. But Jesus had not told him that he would not die. Just, "What if I want him to remain until I come? What concern is it of yours?" It is this disciple who testifies to these things and has written them, and we know that his testimony is true. There are also many other things that Jesus did, but if these were to be described individually, I do not think the whole world could contain the books that would be written.

Today, as the church approaches the conclusion of the liturgical season of Easter, with the solemn celebration of the Feast of Pentecost this Sunday, we also conclude with both the book of the Acts of the Apostles and the Gospel of John, which feature prominently throughout this season. One of the most remarkable figures that appears in more than half of the book of Acts is St. Paul, who has been severely persecuted by his own people and has had his life threatened. And while he is preaching the gospel in Jerusalem, the Jews there seize him and try to put him to death. The Roman tribune hears about the confusion and the unrest in Jerusalem, and they have Paul arrested and brought before the Roman governor, Felix. Paul defends himself before Felix against the accusations of his fellow Jews, while also bearing witness to the resurrection from the dead. When the Jews clearly have no real case to bring against Paul, Felix decides to have Paul remain in Roman custody anyway, while allowing him some freedom for his friends to visit and to attend to his needs. And Paul

remains in Roman custody for 2 years under Felix the governor, until Felix dies and is replaced by Festus. And with a new Roman governor in power, the chief priests and leaders of the Jews devise a plot to have the governor send Paul back to Jerusalem to stand trial so that they might kill him on the way. And Paul explains to the new governor, Felix, that the Jews have no evidence to prove the serious charges against him, and so he appeals to Caesar. And after defending himself once again before King Herod Agrippa, Paul is finally sent to Rome to stand before Caesar. And this is the background of the first reading today that begins with Paul entering the city of Rome. And while it is true that Paul has appealed to Caesar to save himself from falling into the hands of the Jews in Jerusalem who wished to kill him, his overriding intention for appealing to Caesar is not so much self-preservation, but rather the preaching of the gospel. Only 3 days after arriving in Rome, Paul calls together the leaders of the Jews there and addresses them. Even though it is the Jews, his own people, who seek to put him to death, he still wishes to speak to them about the hope of Israel, as he says. It is on account of the hope of Israel that Paul has been arrested and kept in chains. Ever since his unprecedented conversion earlier in the book of Acts, where Jesus himself addresses him, he has been driven by a great desire to bring salvation to his own people. And as a devout Jew himself, he understands how the people think and he knows how to appeal to them as a Jew. Paul is successful in convincing some of the Jews to come to faith in Jesus, while others reject his message and even react violently against him. And yet, despite the threats against his life and the persecution he has endured, he continues his work as an evangelist unabated. The Acts of the Apostles concludes with these words: Paul remained for 2 full years in his lodgings. He received all who came to him, and with complete assurance and without hindrance, he proclaimed the kingdom of God and taught about the Lord Jesus Christ. From a narrative perspective, this seems like an abrupt ending to the story. After all, the story of St. Paul only seems to be heating up by the time we reach the end of the book of Acts. There is no mention of what happens after Paul's imprisonment. Is he finally found innocent by the Roman authorities and set free? Is he given up to the Jews in Jerusalem to be put to death? Do the Jews find him in Rome and finally take his life? None of these questions are answered in the text itself. We are simply told that Paul stayed in his lodgings in Rome for 2 years while he proclaimed the kingdom of God and taught about Jesus. Surely St. Luke, the author of the book of Acts and companion to St. Paul, would surely have known what happens to Paul after these 2 years. And yet that is not the most important detail to the author of the Acts of the Apostles. What is most important is the proclamation of the kingdom of God and the gospel of Jesus Christ. The book of Acts does not merely retell a historical narrative, but recalls the utter transformation of the apostles following their powerful encounter with the Holy Spirit, whether through the descent of the Holy Spirit at Pentecost in the upper room, or the extraordinary conversion of St. Paul. Above all else, the book of Acts encapsulates the holy single-mindedness of the apostles and of Paul, who desire the salvation of souls over and above their own self-preservation or their avoidance of suffering. This unorthodox way of concluding the book of Acts should hopefully fill the reader with a similar desire to be filled with the same Holy Spirit, a spirit that instills in us a desire to lay down our lives for the sake of the gospel and the proclamation of the kingdom of heaven. Today's first reading is a fitting way

to conclude the season of Easter, during which the church has reflected upon the words and actions of the earliest Christian disciples who either knew Christ personally or had an extraordinary encounter with the risen Lord, like St. Paul. The Feast of Pentecost that we celebrate tomorrow is a reminder of that initial infusion of the Holy Spirit that sparked the church's millennia-long tradition of evangelization among the nations. It signals a renewal in our own dedication to the mission of the church according to our state in life and our commitment to make the Lord Jesus known throughout the world. The apostles were not so concerned with obtaining worldly power, greater worldly power, or political influence for themselves. Their primary objective was to preach the message of the gospel and to exemplify that message by their manner of living. They were not deterred by persecution or the threat of persecution. Neither were they shaken by the martyrdom of numerous Christians, including the apostles themselves. It was the love of God, as it had been infused into their souls by the Holy Spirit, that spurred them on and supported them in their efforts. It is this same Holy Spirit that continues to guide and to inspire the church today to remain faithful to the gospel of peace and to engage in the work of evangelization without recourse to coercion or violence. And we continue to look to the example of St. Paul and the apostles as models of evangelization and pray that the Holy Spirit might inspire Christians today to imitate their selfless service to God and to their neighbor.

0: With Our Lady of Hope, we rejoice in the resurrection of Jesus and ask the Father for all our needs.
1: That the power of the Holy Spirit be at work in the church for the spread of the gospel and the sanctification of God's people, we pray to the Lord. That the leaders of nations may unite in a worldwide effort to provide daily bread for those who are starving. We pray to the Lord. That those who find their pregnancy a difficult trial to bear may gain strength from the love of God. We pray to the Lord. For those who are threatened with unemployment, that through the intercession of Saint Joseph, they may find new means to support their families and dependents. We pray to the Lord. That our departed relatives and friends may soon be welcomed into the heavenly home prepared for them for all eternity. We pray to the Lord.
0: And we continue to join our Holy Father, Leo XIV, in praying for peace and justice throughout the world, for an end to all wars, and that nations may come together in the spirit of in the Holy Spirit, but especially for diplomacy and dialogue. We pray to the Lord. God of peace, who raised up from the dead the great shepherd of our souls, Jesus Christ, grant to us the graces we need to carry out your holy will. We make our prayer through Christ our Lord.

0: Pray, brothers and sisters, that my sacrifice and yours may be acceptable to God, the Almighty Father. May the Holy Spirit coming near, we pray, O Lord, prepare our minds for the divine sacrament, since the Spirit himself is the remission of all sins. Through Christ our Lord.
1: The Lord be with you.
2: And

Always and everywhere to give you thanks, Lord, Holy Father, Almighty and Eternal God, for the Lord Jesus, the King of glory, conqueror of sin and death, ascended to the highest heavens, and as the angels gazed in wonder, mediator between God and man, judge of the world and Lord of hosts, he ascended not to distance himself from our lowly state, but that we, his members, might be confident of following where he, our head and founder, has gone before. Therefore, overcome with paschal joy, every land, every people exults in your praise. And even the heavenly powers with the angelic hosts sing together the unending hymn of your glory as they acclaim.

the sun to its setting, a pure sacrifice may be offered to your name. Therefore, O Lord, we humbly implore you, by the same Spirit, graciously make holy these gifts we have brought to you for consecration, that they may become the body and blood of your Son, our Lord Jesus Christ, at whose command we celebrate these mysteries. From the night he was betrayed, he himself took bread, and giving you thanks, he said the blessing, broke the bread, and gave it to his disciples, saying, "Take this, all of you, and eat of it, for this is my body, which will be given up for you."

In a similar way, when supper was ended, he took the chalice, and giving you thanks, he said the blessing, and gave the chalice to his disciples, saying, "Take this, all of you, and drink from it, for this is the chalice of my blood, the blood of the new and eternal covenant, which will be poured out for you and for many for the forgiveness of sins. Do this in memory of me."

Therefore, O Lord, as we celebrate the memorial of the saving passion of your Son, his wondrous resurrection and ascension into heaven, and as we look forward to his second coming, we offer you in thanksgiving this holy and living sacrifice. Look, we pray, upon the oblation of your church, and recognizing the sacrificial victim by whose death you will to reconcile us to yourself, grant that we who are nourished by the body and blood of your Son and filled with his Holy Spirit may become one body, one spirit in Christ. May he make of us an eternal offering to you, so that we may obtain an inheritance with your elect, especially with the most blessed Virgin Mary, Mother of God, with blessed Joseph, her spouse, with your blessed apostles and glorious martyrs, with Saints Francis and Clare, and with all the saints on whose constant intercession in your presence we rely for unfailing help. May the sacrifice of our reconciliation, we pray, O Lord, advance the peace and salvation of all the world. Be pleased to confirm in faith and charity your pilgrim church on earth, with your servant Leo, our Pope, and Stephen, our Bishop, the order of bishops, all the clergy, and the entire people you have gained for your own. Listen graciously to the prayers of this family whom you have summoned before you. In your compassion, O merciful Father, gather to yourself all your children scattered throughout the world. To our departed brothers and sisters, and to all who were pleasing to you at their passing from this life, give kind admittance to your kingdom. There we hope to enjoy forever the fullness of your glory through Christ our Lord, through we bestow on the world all that is good.

0: Behold the Lamb of God. Behold him who takes away the sins of the world. Blessed are those called to the supper of the Lamb.
1: Lord, I am not worthy that you should enter my room.

0: The Holy Spirit will glorify me, for he will take from what is mine and declare it to you, says the Lord. Alleluia.
1: For those who cannot now receive Jesus in the Blessed Sacrament, we offer the following prayer. O my sweet Savior, Jesus Christ, thou art my sovereign good, the fountain of all good, my God and my all. What a blessing it would be for me, could I at this moment possess thee in my heart, and there render thee my praise, and lay before thee my necessities, and share in the graces thou bestowest on those who really receive thee. O come to me, dear Lord, in spirit, and take full possession of my heart and of my soul.

To thee I give my memory, that thou mayest always dwell in my thoughts, my understanding, that it may ever be engaged in contemplating thy love and goodness, and my will, that thou mayest direct it to the keeping of thy holy law. To thee I give my whole self, O my Jesus. 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O let me be thine, and thou mine, from henceforth and forever, and grant that nothing in life or death may ever separate me from thee any more. Amen.

0: Let us pray. Hear in your compassion our prayers, O Lord, that as we have been brought from things of the past to new mysteries, so with former ways left behind, we may be made new in holiness of mind. Through Christ our Lord. Dominus vobiscum. Benedicat vos omnipotens Deus, Pater et Filius et Spiritus Sanctus.
1: Amen.
0: Ite missa est.

And all the angels' spirits will proudly honor seeking.

0: for vocations. God our Father, who wills that all men be saved and come to the knowledge of your truth, we beg you to send laborers into your harvest and grant them grace to speak your word with all boldness, so that your word may spread and be glorified, and all nations may know you, the only God, and him whom you have sent, Jesus Christ, your Son, our Lord. Amen. Our Lady, Queen of the Americas, Mary, Mother of the Franciscan Missionaries of the Eternal Word, pray for us.
1: I was reading the life of the saints and I was fascinated by the quotation from Saint Cyprian of Carthage. It gives a profound truth against jealousy. He says, "Jealousy is the root of all evils, the source of all disasters, the nursery of sins, the substance of transgressions. From it, hatred rises, animosity proceeds from it. Jealousy inflames avarice.

Jealousy incites ambition when one sees another more exalted in honors. You see, one who is envious of another person is a terrible situation to be. I want you to celebrate others. Delight in their joy. Mourn in their pains. That's the way of the saints. God love you. God bless you.

0: The deeply Catholic spirit of Brideshead Revisited was encapsulated by its author, Evelyn Waugh. The novel's theme was, he wrote, the operation of divine grace on a group of diverse but closely connected characters. He added that such a theme was perhaps presumptuously large, but I make no apology for it. The very title of the novel offers a clue to its supernatural identity. Brideshead, the name of a stately manor house, the home of an aristocratic and dysfunctional Catholic family, is clearly symbolic. The bride's head being the bridegroom, a signifier for Christ himself. Brideshead Revisited is therefore Christ Revisited. The paradox at the novel's providential heart is that happiness depends on the acceptance of suffering. It is only in such acceptance that health, healing, and suffering can be united in a triune synthesis known as holiness. It is this wisdom that Waugh weaves with the invisible thread of grace which he evokes. It is this wisdom that answers the riddle of happiness that Brideshead Revisited sets out to answer.
1: Get the whole story on all the great books every Catholic should know. 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

The glory of God is man fully alive. True life, however, is found in beholding and adoring the face of Christ. For he is the image of the invisible God. And in whom shall we see the face of Christ, if not in our persecuted brothers, faithfully enduring all manner of hardships for the love of God? This is their testimony. If we live for the Lord. And if we die for the Lord. The entire purpose of the Christian on earth is nothing else but to be ever preparing for death. Only what has died can be raised to the new life. We do not fear those who kill the body, but cannot kill the soul. We fear the Lord and give him the praise, for the hour of his judgment has come. Fall down before him who made heaven and earth. For the Lord hears the poor and does not despise his prisoners. Precious in the sight of the Lord is the death of his saints. These are the ones who follow the Lamb wherever he goes. They stand untainted before the throne of God. No lie was found on their lips. They are blameless. The time of the harvest has come, and these have been ransomed from mankind as the first fruits for God and the Lamb. They came out of the great tribulation and have washed their robes and made them white in the blood of the Lamb. And God will wipe every tear from their eyes.

0: Our Lord Jesus prayed for the unity of the church. This oneness in the truth has joined believers across time and space, forming the mystical body of Christ.
1: The body of Christ could refer to Jesus's physical body he still has in glory in heaven. The body of Christ could refer to the Eucharist, but the body of Christ also refers to the church.
2: Father, I pray that they may be one as we are one, as you and I are one. This is the desire of Christ himself. So we can't simply set this aside. Divisions within the church are contrary to the prayer of Christ himself.
3: The unity of the church, it's not just an external juridical unity. It's a metaphysical unity with God by being incorporated as a member into Jesus's mystical body. So this unity is a matter of life and death.

O God, come to my aid. O Lord, make haste to help me. Glory be to the Father, and to the Son, and to the Holy Spirit, as it was in the beginning, is now, and ever shall be, world without end. Amen. The First Salutation. Through the intercession of Saint Michael and the celestial choir of Seraphim, may it please God to make us worthy to receive into our hearts the fire of his perfect charity. Amen. Our Father who art in heaven, hallowed be thy name. Thy kingdom come, thy will be done on earth as it is in heaven. Give us this day our daily bread, and forgive us our trespasses, as we forgive those who trespass against us. And lead us not into temptation, but deliver us from evil. Amen. Hail Mary, full of grace, the Lord is with thee. Blessed art thou amongst women, and blessed is the fruit of thy womb, Jesus. Holy Mary, Mother of God, pray for us sinners now and at the hour of our death. Amen. Hail Mary, full of grace, the Lord is with thee. Blessed art thou among women, and blessed is the fruit of thy womb, Jesus. Holy Mary, Mother of God, pray for us sinners now and at the hour of our death. Amen. Hail Mary, full of grace, the Lord is with thee. Blessed art thou among women, and blessed is the fruit of thy womb, Jesus. Holy Mary, Mother of God, pray for us sinners now and at the hour of our death. Amen. The Second Salutation. Through the intercession of Saint Michael and the celestial choir of cherubim, may God grant us the grace to abandon the ways of sin and follow the path of Christian perfection. Amen. Our Father, who art in heaven, hallowed be thy name. Thy kingdom come, thy will be done, on earth as it is in heaven. Give us this day our daily bread, and forgive us our trespasses, as we forgive those who trespass against us. And lead us not into temptation, but deliver us from evil.

Amen. Hail Mary, full of grace, the Lord is with thee. Blessed art thou amongst women, and blessed is the fruit of thy womb, Jesus. Holy Mary, Mother of God, pray for us sinners, now and at the hour of our death. Amen. Hail Mary, full of grace, the Lord is with thee. Blessed art thou among women, and blessed is the fruit of thy womb, Jesus. Holy Mary, Mother of God, pray for us sinners now and at the hour of our death. Amen. Hail Mary, full of grace, the Lord is with thee. Blessed art thou amongst women, and blessed is the fruit of thy womb, Jesus. Holy Mary, Mother of God, pray for us sinners now and at the hour of our death. Amen. The third salutation. Through the intercession of Saint Michael and the celestial choir of thrones, may it please God to infuse into our hearts a true and earnest spirit of humility. Amen. Our Father, who art in heaven, hallowed be thy name. Thy kingdom come, thy will be done on earth as it is in heaven. Give us this day our daily bread, and forgive us our trespasses as we forgive those who trespass against us. And lead us not into temptation, but deliver us from evil. Amen. Hail Mary, full of grace, the Lord is with thee. Blessed art thou amongst women, and blessed is the fruit of thy womb, Jesus. Holy Mary, Mother of God, pray for us sinners, now and at the hour of our death. Amen. Hail Mary, full of grace, the Lord is with thee. Blessed art thou among women, and blessed is the fruit of thy womb, Jesus. Holy Mary, Mother of God, pray for us sinners now and at the hour of our death. Amen. Hail Mary, full of grace, the Lord is with thee. Blessed art thou amongst women, and blessed is the fruit of thy womb, Jesus. Holy Mary, Mother of God, pray for us sinners now and at the hour of our death. Amen. Fourth salutation. Through the intercession of Saint Michael and the celestial choir of dominations, may it please God to grant us the grace to have dominion over our senses and to correct our depraved passion. Amen. Our Father, who art in heaven, hallowed be thy name. Thy kingdom come, thy will be done, on earth as it is in heaven. Give us this day our daily bread, and forgive us our trespasses, as we forgive those who trespass against us. And lead us not into temptation, but deliver us from evil. Amen. Hail Mary, full of grace, the Lord is with thee. Blessed art thou amongst women, and blessed is the fruit of thy womb, Jesus. Holy Mary, Mother of God, pray for us sinners now and at the hour of our death. Amen. Hail Mary, full of grace, the Lord is with thee. Blessed art thou among women, and blessed is the fruit of thy womb, Jesus. Holy Mary, Mother of God, pray for us sinners now.

the hour of our death. Amen. Hail Mary, full of grace, the Lord is with thee. Blessed art thou among women, and blessed is the fruit of thy womb, Jesus. Holy Mary, Mother of God, pray for us sinners now and at the hour of our death. Amen. The fifth salutation. Through the intercession of Saint Michael and the celestial choir of virtues, may our Lord keep us from falling into temptation and deliver us from evil. Amen. Our Father, who art in heaven, hallowed be thy name. Thy kingdom come, thy will be done on earth as it is in heaven. Give us this day our daily bread, and forgive us our trespasses, as we forgive those who trespass against us. And lead us not into temptation, but deliver us from evil. Amen. Hail Mary, full of grace, the Lord is with thee. Blessed art thou amongst women, and blessed is the fruit of thy womb, Jesus. Holy Mary, Mother of God, pray for us sinners now and at the hour of our death. Amen. Hail Mary, full of grace, the Lord is with thee. Blessed art thou among women, and blessed is the fruit of thy womb, Jesus. Holy Mary, Mother of God, pray for us sinners, now and at the hour of our death. Amen. Hail Mary, full of grace, the Lord is with thee. Blessed art thou among women, and blessed is the fruit of thy womb, Jesus. Holy Mary, Mother of God, pray for us sinners now and at the hour of our death. Amen. The sixth salutation. Through the intercession of Saint Michael and the celestial choir of powers, may God vouchsafe to keep our souls from the wiles and the temptations of the devil. Amen. Our Father, who art in heaven, hallowed be thy name. Thy kingdom come, thy will be done on earth as it is in heaven. Give us this day our daily bread, and forgive us our trespasses, as we forgive those who trespass against us. And lead us not into temptation, but deliver us from evil. Amen. Hail Mary, full of grace, the Lord is with thee. Blessed art thou amongst women, and blessed is the fruit of thy womb, Jesus. Holy Mary, Mother of God, pray for us sinners, now and at the hour of our death. Amen. Hail Mary, full of grace, the Lord is with thee. Blessed art thou amongst women, and blessed is the fruit of thy womb, Jesus. Holy Mary, Mother of God, pray for us sinners now and the hour of our death. Amen. Hail Mary, full of grace, the Lord is with thee. Blessed art thou amongst women, and blessed is the fruit of thy womb, Jesus. Holy Mary, Mother of God, pray for us sinners now and at the hour of our death. Amen. The seventh salutation. Through the intercession of Saint Michael and the celestial choir of principalities, may it please God to fill our hearts with the spirit of true and hearty obedience.

sins. Amen. Our Father, who art in heaven, hallowed be thy name. Thy kingdom come, thy will be done on earth as it is in heaven. Give us this day our daily bread, and forgive us our trespasses as we forgive those who trespass against us. And lead us not into temptation, but deliver us from evil. Amen. Hail Mary, full of grace, the Lord is with thee. Blessed art thou amongst women, and blessed is the fruit of thy womb, Jesus. Holy Mary, Mother of God, pray for us sinners, now and at the hour of our death. Amen. Hail Mary, full of grace, the Lord is with thee. Blessed art thou amongst women, and blessed is the fruit of thy womb, Jesus. Holy Mary, Mother of God, pray for us sinners, now and at the hour of our death. Amen. Hail Mary, full of grace, the Lord is with thee. Blessed art thou amongst women, and blessed is the fruit of thy womb, Jesus. Holy Mary, Mother of God, pray for us sinners, now and at the hour of our death. Amen. The Eighth Salutation. Through the intercession of Saint Michael and the celestial choir of archangels, may it please God to grant us the grace of perseverance in the faith and in all good works, that we may thereby be enabled to attain unto the glory of paradise. Amen. Our Father, who art in heaven, hallowed be thy name. Thy kingdom come, thy will be done on earth as it is in heaven. Give us this day our daily bread, and forgive us our trespasses as we forgive those who trespass against us. And lead us not into temptation, but deliver us from evil. Amen. Hail Mary, full of grace, the Lord is with thee. Blessed art thou among women, and blessed is the fruit of thy womb, Jesus. Holy Mary, Mother of God, pray for us sinners now and at the hour of our death. Amen. Hail Mary, full of grace, the Lord is with thee. Blessed art thou amongst women, and blessed is the fruit of thy womb, Jesus. Holy Mary, Mother of God, pray for us sinners, now and at the hour of our death. Amen. Hail Mary, full of grace, the Lord is with thee. Blessed art thou amongst women, and blessed is the fruit of thy womb, Jesus. Holy Mary, Mother of God, pray for us sinners, now and at the hour of our death. Amen. The Ninth Salutation. Through the intercession of Saint Michael and the celestial choir of angels, may God vouchsafe to grant that they may protect us during life, and after death may lead us into the everlasting glory of heaven. Amen. Our Father, who art in heaven, hallowed be thy name. Thy kingdom come, thy will be done on earth as it is in heaven. Give us this day our daily bread, and forgive us our trespasses

those who trespass against us. And lead us not into temptation, but deliver us from evil. Amen. Hail Mary, full of grace, the Lord is with thee. Blessed art thou among women, and blessed is the fruit of thy womb, Jesus. Holy Mary, Mother of God, pray for us sinners, now and at the hour of our death. Amen. Hail Mary, full of grace, the Lord is with thee. Blessed art thou amongst women, and blessed is the fruit of thy womb, Jesus. Holy Mary, Mother of God, pray for us sinners, now and at the hour of our death. Amen. Hail Mary, full of grace, the Lord is with thee. Blessed art thou amongst women, and blessed is the fruit of thy womb, Jesus. Holy Mary, Mother of God, pray for us sinners now and at the hour of our death. Amen. In honor of Saint Michael. Our Father, who art in heaven, hallowed be thy name. Thy kingdom come, thy will be done on earth as it is in heaven. Give us this day our daily bread, and forgive us our trespasses, as we forgive those who trespass against us. And lead us not into temptation, but deliver us from evil. Amen. In honor of Saint Gabriel. Our Father, who art in heaven, hallowed be thy name. Thy kingdom come, thy will be done, on earth as it is in heaven. Give us this day our daily bread, and forgive us our trespasses, as we forgive those who trespass against us. And lead us not into temptation, but deliver us from evil. Amen. In honor of Saint Raphael. Our Father, who art in heaven, hallowed be thy name. Thy kingdom come, thy will be done, on earth as it is in heaven. Give us this day our daily bread, and forgive us our trespasses, as we forgive those who trespass against us. And lead us not into temptation, but deliver us from evil. Amen. In honor of our own guardian angel. Our Father, who art in heaven, hallowed be thy name. Thy kingdom come, thy will be done, on earth as it is in heaven. Give us this day our daily bread, and forgive us our trespasses, as we forgive those who trespass against us. And lead us not into temptation, but deliver us from evil. Amen. Saint Michael, glorious prince, chief and champion of the heavenly hosts, guardian of the souls of men, conqueror of the rebellious angels, steward of the palace of God under our divine King Jesus Christ, our worthy leader, endowed with superhuman excellence and virtue, vouchsafed to free us from all evil, who with full confidence have recourse to thee, and by thy incomparable protection enable us to make progress every day in the faithful service of our God. Amen. Let us pray. Pray for us, most blessed Michael, Prince

of the Church of Jesus Christ, that we may be made worthy of His promises. Almighty and eternal God, who in thine own marvelous goodness and pity didst forelay common salvation of men, choose thy glorious Archangel Michael to be the Prince of thy Church. Make us worthy, we pray thee, to be delivered by his beneficent protection from all our enemies, that at the hour of our death none of them may approach to harm us. Rather, do thou vouchsafe unto us that by the same Archangel Michael we may be introduced into the presence of thy most high and divine majesty. Through the merits of the same Jesus Christ, our Lord. Amen.

0: Hi, Kevin Turley here. Just wrapping at EWTN Studios Walsingham. Amazing, this place. And to think it all started in 1981 with a contemplative nun in an obscure part of the United States who decided to start a Catholic television station. She had high hopes, everyone else had low expectations. 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

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And the humble encounter the most holy. 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The Chaplet of the Divine Mercy. The Holy Rosary with Mother Angelica. 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
2: For the past several weeks, the team from EWTN and our sisters have been going around to, I think, over 30 families and talking with them about life, about the important things of life, about the sufferings and joys of life, and about the important place of prayer in life. And the most important thing to notice, I think, about these interviews, these are normal people. They're people from very different backgrounds. They're not all the same.
3: Something like that.
2: The one thing they have in common, they are families that have realized the importance of the Lord as the center of their family.
4: That's where I get messed up, but I'm praying right
5: Lord
4: now.
5: Lord Jesus.
4: Yeah.
5: You know, I ask upon you this moment to touch my wife. We're going through a tragic moment here, and it's bringing back memories. We want to do this interview that we can bring people to God to let him know that he's real, that he works miracles, and he'll see you through any tragedy. And right now, Lord, we want to explain this tragedy. We want young people to know just what we're going through. You know, my wife can't explain it, you know, but we need to explain this, and we need to get out and touch people that's out in the world to let them know that there is a God and what's happening is real.
4: Amen.
5: The devil is real. Yep. And I ask that, Father, you touch my wife. Let her explain this situation, please. In Jesus' name, I ask you.
4: Amen. The Lord blessed us to bring into the world three children, Michelle, Dawn, and Frank Brandon Belazar. Dawn was our middle daughter, was a hard-working young lady. She loved the Lord. She sang in the choir. She worked with the youth ministry. Arielle was a little angel. She was our angel. That very day, Arielle walked through the house, and I never forget, it was a Friday evening. I told Arielle, I said, Arielle, you look like a beautiful angel. Little did I know that would be the last time that I would tell her that.
5: Well, the devil is just who they say he is, the devil. You know, God pulled me through the storm. And when it was time for me to come home, I came home. He blessed my family. I came home with my family. And to say that New Orleans was flooded, I couldn't come into my house. But as my wife said, Dawn was a worker. She never gave up. She found a place to go. And we stayed with Dawn temporarily. When we went to the house, I was happy to have somewhere to stay. Be back as family. But when we went into the house in the area, I did everything that I figured need to be done around the house. But I had an ill feeling about the house. Something wasn't right. My wife, she was glad to be back. Her and Dawn in the bedroom, and Arielle talking and playing, but I felt evil within the house. And I wouldn't go.

went to the room, but I told him about it. Even the room where Ariel slept, it wasn't right. You know, so I left out of the house. And the next thing that I knew that my wife told me, she said, you know, Dawn's husband is gonna be coming home. You know, and I think we need to give him peace. We need to give him peace. And from there, we gave him peace. I came home to this house. I had a friend that I worked with, and he gave me a job working with the Coast Guard, cleaning up boats. The money was good, and I worked. I didn't get down on my knees and go to church. The church wasn't back yet. But when the church did go back, it seems as though I enjoyed the money more than I did going to church. It took me a while before I went back to church after all the blessing that God gave me. He blessed my family. He brought me back here. And I looked at that dollar bill, you know. I didn't look at what could happen, you know. And it was, God had all the right to do what Satan took the biggest role in taking away the life from me, you know. But the night that my granddaughter was here and my grandson, I was exhausted from work. And my granddaughter came to me and she, Papa, yeah, Harry. But I could look at her and I seen something wasn't right. And she said, here, read this. I got a book. It was a poem. And it was a beautiful poem. She liked poetry. And I read the poem. I read the poem that picked up a deck of cards. God is my witness here. And it was black. It was evil. And I knew something was wrong. And I told my wife, I said, look, don't let Ari leave this house tonight. And I got up out of the bed. Ari went in the front room and she sat on the sofa. And I took my last look at Ari and she smiled. When I went back to the back room, that's when I told my wife, don't let Ari leave here. And I went into a deep sleep. I woke up three o'clock that morning. I left, I went to work. By the time I made it to work and got on the boat, I got a call saying that they can't find my daughter. I caught the ferry from where I was at, came all the way back on the side of the river where they were staying at in Marrero. When I come down the street and got off the ferry, the block was full of people all over. I walked all the way to the house. The police were there. And I heard the word that my daughter and my granddaughter were dead. They were stabbed to death. They wouldn't give me any information. Besides that, they wouldn't let me in where I could see the body. I wanted to go. I wanted to see them. They wouldn't let me in. Believe me, I didn't know what to do. Call on Jesus. I couldn't make it without him. I couldn't sleep. He touched me. He told me. He said, everything's gonna be all right. He also gave me strength enough to talk to my wife. You know how the devil work? He drove fault in there. You shouldn't have did this.

0: you shouldn't have do that, you know? But no, God is good. And we live through this. And he's blessing us each and every day. Each and every day. And right now we have one that we're taking care of that he didn't take, and I know it's a reason. Mm-hmm. And he's letting us work with him. He's blessing us in so many ways.
1: Amen.
2: As his grandparents, we've taken care of him. God has blessed us with him. Although the pain is there, God eases that pain. When you feel troubled and when you, you know, when you have anniversaries and birthdays come up and you have this maternal feeling that I have my other children, but I don't have these. It's a pain that I really can't explain. But I would hope that no parent would have to go through this. But in spite of the pain, the heartache, and, you know, everything, the disappointment, the tragedy itself, God is still faithful. And without God, our whole life would have just been turned upside down. But you know, I can say thank you to the Lord. Because you see, the devil tried to kill it by taking our children. A lot of times it affects the marriage where the husband and wife split up because they can't handle it. But I'm so grateful for my husband. God has blessed us to be in this marriage union for 45 years. And Rayvan is thriving. He's doing wonderful. He goes through his moments of pain and anguish, as we all do as a family. But staying together, praying together, studying the Bible, knowing that they, our children, Dawn and Ariel, are absent from the body, but the Bible tells me that they are present with the Lord. So we get consolation. You get that peace that surpasses all understanding when we think about what God says. We love them, we miss them, and they will always be in our hearts. But you know, instead of driving you away from God, it drew us closer as a family. I wouldn't trade this man for anything in the world. Mind you, we have our ups and our downs, as any marriage would, as any family would. But he is the best. And he's been here for us. He's been here for Rayvan. You know, we're not young people. We're retired people. But it doesn't matter. My husband doesn't stop. And whenever he can give Rayvan a word that's going to help him in his future, in his life, and the sisters, Sister Mary Andrews, Miss Yvette, we have so much to be thankful for. And I tell you, I'm just truly grateful. In spite of that tragedy, I have hope. Because my hope is not in the world, it's in Jesus.
3: I was very drawn to the stigmatists, to Saint Pio, and to St. Catherine of Siena, and to other saints who bore the stigmata, St. Francis. It was fascinating to me, because I couldn't imagine suffering. And if you are suffering yourself, whether it's physical or mental or whatever the situation is, and you've united that suffering to Christ, you're almost... I was asking for more. I was asking for more because I really believed that this had to be, it was efficacious in some way. And so the stigmatists were, I was just, I related to them. I understood. And they

0: they really spoke to me. And I think then after I went through the divorce, after it was finished and when it was final, it occurred to me that we aren't all going to be stigmatists, but in the traditional sense that we think about stigmatists, but we all bear the wounds of Christ. We all bear them in a million different ways. Saint Mother Teresa wrote that in her book of letters. She said, you know, every insult, every unkind word, every hurt feeling, you know, we're so quick to be hurt by it and to be put off by it. But there are all things that we bear for Christ. And when you start reading through the scriptures and you're keeping that in mind, all of a sudden, all of the times that Christ's feelings must have been hurt, or that he felt he was laughed at, or you think about all of this and you think, okay, well, I can bear this, or I can do this.
1: Faith is a real different way of looking at life. As a child, did somebody ever show you something and you said, seeing is believing? I have to see it before I believe it, if they tell you something that's really extraordinary. With faith, believing is seeing. So with the eyes of faith, we see realities and beauties and grandeur that we could never otherwise see. We see the wonder of God. We see as God sees. And so it really transforms our view of each other, which is wonderful because the Lord loves everybody, absolutely everybody. So if you have real faith, if you have real faith, and you're really beginning to see as God sees, you look at everybody differently. Faith is, it transforms our lives.
2: I guess growing up, I had a wonderful family, a very loving family. As I got into my high school years, I guess I started trying to live what the culture told me would make me happy, trying to have the right image and having boyfriends. This was the message that I started to follow as I got into the teenage years. But I met a teacher who shared stories of how God was working in her life and how God was her best friend. And so I started thinking, why can't I have a relationship with God? Why can't I be friends with God if she can? And so I started having this personal relationship with God and just learned that he is there whenever you speak to him. He is there to answer the prayers.
3: It started in 2010. I was diagnosed with Parkinson's, the essential tremors. A lot was going on. I lost my mother. I lost my best friend. I lost my job. My daughter was having a heart issue, a catastrophic heart issue. And after two surgeries, there was a chance of losing her. We lost a child in 88. And it was sad, but it brought the family so close together, because I don't think I prayed any more than my wife. I don't think I prayed any more than my son and my two daughters. The hardest thing was to sit at a table and see an empty chair. Losing my daughter, it's like, gosh, what can I do? You know, I watched her husband pray. I watched all of us pray. And I found myself wanting to go to the chapel. In adoration, we have a 24-hour adoration chapel in Opelousas, and we have several. And I figured that talking to God, seeing the Eucharist, is talking to Jesus Christ. I was desperate. You know, it felt like a beggar pulling on Jesus' cloak. I was desperate. And in the prayer time I was there, I cried. I don't like crying. Pride in a man, you always say you can't cry. I wept. I wept because I wanted to do something. And then I stood up

0: And of course, in the chapel, in that adoration, respectfully and reverently, you pray. But I did something a little bit different. I stood up and asked everybody else to pray with me. I told them the condition of my daughter. She needed help. And I looked at the Eucharist, and I said, Jesus, Jesus, you're right here. I'm just a little guy. You know, I'm asking for your help. I'm here. I would switch places with my daughter. I would take her pain. And I prayed some more, and I sat down, and I gathered myself together, and I left the chapel. And there are plenty of miracles. The miracle that my daughter received was a doctor calling her from the Mayo Clinic in Minnesota, where she was told there was no help here. The doctor says, the fact that I'm calling you is strange. You need to get here quickly. Within 3 days, she was there. My daughter returned from that hospital. She's well today. She has a mechanical valve. There are a few issues, you know, but God answered my prayers. Gosh, God answered Jimmy Martin's prayers. Who am I to receive such a wonderful gift? That's the greatest gift. After losing a son, I could not bear to lose another child or Kathy. And I did what I think Kathy would have done or what Melanie's husband would have done. But I guess God chose me to do it. I didn't realize talking to God, he listened so well. Because the Parkinson's, which is the central tremors I had when I was diagnosed, went into a condition called neuromuscular Parkinson's disease. It was a disease where the body literally captures the soul and being of a person. It feels like you're in an iron mask. I was literally living what I asked for. And day by day, it was getting worse. I was sometimes in a curled position because my body wanted to do what it wanted to do, involuntary body movements without thought control. And the pain was like Charlie horses, multiple Charlie horses happening wherever they wanted to happen. All of the neurologists, including the one at Baylor Medical Center, Dr. Jankovic, said, you have a slow, progressive, degenerative disease, Mr. Martin. And he would look at Kathy. He will need help. Get preparation. It progressively got worse. I would stay home. I couldn't drive. I found that my comfort was my God. I found that prayer was my hope. I leaned on him all I could, but I could not say, heal me, God. He had answered the prayers I asked for. When he saved your child, it's not you that saved the child. It was just me that begged. It's God that saved the child. I could not ask for more. And in my sleep, when I would rest, the disease would become more active. It did not want me to rest. I would worry my wife. Many times she wanted to send me to the emergency room, and a lot of times I needed to be. One time, I figured that, God, it can't get any worse. And it was the weakness in my heart because I'd get disappointed because I didn't think I was going to have to suffer that much.
1: Obviously, after the initial diagnosis, you know, we began a battery of tests, and indeed the cancer had spread. The original mass was in my scrotum, but I had metastases into my abdomen and into my lung as well. And so the initial course of therapy included about a year and a half of chemotherapy and radiation over my abdomen. And the doctors initially told me that due to the chemotherapy, it was highly expected that I would be sterile for the remainder of my life, that after having that chemo, I would never be able to have children. And prior to initiating chemotherapy, that I would have the option to cryopreserve, so to freeze some sperm, so that I would be able to have children later.

0: And I really didn't know the church's stance or what was right or wrong on that. None of us did. None of us in our family did. But my mom, again, had the insight to say, you know, maybe we need to talk to a priest about this. And so I went pay Father Jude a visit, and, you know, we had that conversation. And, you know, it was a series of very difficult times, obviously. But, you know, Father Jude had the courage to speak the truth to me of what the church taught, and not just what the church taught, but to help me to begin to understand the truth of the dignity and sanctity of procreation, and how essentially that is linked to the marital act, and that any violation of that is inherently disordered. But at the same time, I was 18 years old, and I certainly didn't have a solid foundation or formation in that, and I certainly questioned it tremendously. And to the point that when I actually walked out of the rectory that afternoon, I remember, not really knowing what decision I would make. And I remember, as I reflected on it more, not sincerely assenting to the church's teaching that it was prohibited to freeze sperm. But also, you know, God gives great graces. It was clear to me that if I believed in a church that had the authority, the power given by God to consecrate bread and bring down God and make bread into the flesh of God, that if I am willing to assent to and accept that authority, then I have to accept the rest of the church's authority too. You know, whether I understand why the church teaches this or not, that it's binding on my conscience to accept the church's teaching. And so I made that decision. And we did not cryopreserve semen. We began chemotherapy. And I just accepted that it must not be God's will for me to have children, at least not biological children. And at the same time, it also motivated me very strongly to develop an intellectual understanding and to begin to research and learn more about the church's teachings and why, you know, why did I just make this decision? And the more I learned about it, certainly God also gave me the grace to understand why the truth is the truth.
1: To anybody that's out there that have a family, spend time with your family. Stay in the Word. If you don't know God, find out about Him. Because the devil is just taking away not just the life here, but the people that he take with him, he's taking their soul. Christ is real, the life after. I can't say about the miracles that God performed for other people, but there's many of them that he performed for me. And I respect him to the highest. He is the supreme being.
2: Yes.
1: Ever since I was 7 years old, I looked up. When I didn't know God, I knew there was a supreme being. And then when I found God, I found him in the church.
3: There are a lot of promises in the AI world right now.
4: Labor is changing, and not just labor, but human creativity. And these are so intimate to what it means to be human.
5: It is up to us. It's up to each one of you to ensure that this culture remains human.
6: Joseph Pieper was a philosopher from 20th century Germany.
3: He was worried that we were becoming slaves of this work-centered culture.
7: If artificial intelligence is going to take away the difficulties of work, the real question there becomes, what gives our life meaning? And that is precisely the question that Pieper poses.
8: For Pieper, is not a question of how much free time do you have. It's a question of what are you doing with your free time.
6: What he says about those things is maybe even truer today than it would have been in his time.

0: Welcome to the Web of Faith. I'm Father John Trigilio, the Diocese of Harrisburg, Pennsylvania, joined by my colleague and dear friend, Father Ken Briganti of the Diocese of Metuchen, New Jersey. We're answering your questions that you post to us at weboffaith@ewtn.com.
1: I'm going to ask you a question. How many dioceses in New Jersey?
0: I don't know. How many?
1: Five.
0: Well, we have eight in Pennsylvania.
1: Oh, you always trump us.
0: Now, I know when they decided when they decided the name of your diocese, the nuncio was intrigued by the sound of it.
1: Yes. Metuchen. It's an Indian name.
0: Oh, yeah. Indian name.
1: Yeah.
0: Okay.
1: Yeah.
0: We were named after John Harris, but that's another thing.
1: Okay.
0: Well, let's see what kind of questions we have, Father Ken.
1: Okay, dear Father Trigilio, how often can viaticum be received? If I received it and later got well, can I receive it again if the need arises? Sincerely, Vincent in Abuja, Nigeria. First of all, if you got well, then God bless. And
0: yes,
1: the anointing of the sick and all that is...
0: Which we always hope. I mean, it's always the hope. It's not the precondition, and it's not absolute that the person must get well, because the primary effect of the sacrament of the sick is that you be prepared if this is your last journey in fact, that's why it's called viaticum. It's from the Latin, via meaning way, and then the cum meaning with. So it's on the way. The idea was that your last physical act would be receive Holy Communion, and this was food for the journey from life into death, into everlasting life. So that's why it's only called viaticum when you're given to a dying person. Otherwise, it's Holy Communion to the sick. Now, the sacrament, again, it was called extra unction, not because it was the last anointing and then you checked out, which some people misinterpreted. It was the last chronological anointing, because you got anointed when you were baptized, you got anointed when you were confirmed, you got anointed when you were ordained a priest, and then later on when you got sick, you got anointed. So that's why it was called extreme unction, because it was the chronological last one, not because as soon as you anointed somebody, you expected them to die. Yet, how many times have we gone to an old home where there's old Italians in there, and as soon as they see the stole and the oil, oh my God, he's gonna die, and then they throw themselves on the floor and beat themselves up in that. You say, no, this does not mean it has to end in death. Sometimes it does. That's why the apostolic blessing is so wonderful that you can give to them. Now, if the person's unconscious, the beauty of the sacrament is that it has the power to absolve their sins. That's why you want people to be anointed. You don't want to wait till after they expire, because once they're dead, we cannot anoint them. You know, we can give a blessing to the body, but, you know, sacramenta sunt propter hominem. Sacraments are appropriate for the living.
1: And that's why it's important to give a call to your priest way before that, because the priest then can help spiritually prepare the sick person for death, especially if they're in a chronic illness that they're in the downfall. They could be a comfort to them during those last remaining months by bringing them communion and anointing them every so often and praying with them. So don't wait until it's like the last moment and then call the priest in. Have that be part of their spiritual journey. So if there's any shut-ins at home, they should be on the first Friday communion call list. And that, too, is a way that the parish then reaches out to to those who are shut in. So that should be part of the pastoral reaching out to them and be part of their spiritual journey and as they prepare from this life to the next.
0: Yes, because sadly what happens many times is we get a phone call to come and anoint somebody, and by the time we get there, you know, we may leave immediately on the spot, but maybe it's going to take you 20 minutes or more to get to their home. If it's bad weather, it may even be longer. They're already dead.
1: Right.
0: And then sad part is you could have anointed them last week or the month before. God bless them, Father.